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5: Weakening of a bone.
6: Now, and that's due to the body deriving the calcium from the bones instead of from nutrition.
5: Yep.
6: Okay.
5: And so what we have to do is we have to find a way to put calcium back in the diet. Now, you think that would be really easy.
6: Sure, just drink milk.
5: Just drink milk or, you know, eat a lot of green leafy vegetables and that sort of thing. But first of all, people don't do that.
6: Right.
5: And second of all, the quality of the calcium that comes from our diet has been decreasing in the last 50 years.
6: Really?
5: Yeah, because things like pasteurization, foods are irradiated, the calcium is leached from the soils, and people are taking medications that block it. So the actual calcium is not being absorbed in the body.
6: Okay.
5: And then you see people taking Tums and calcium supplements, you know, they buy at the health food store or drugstore.
6: Right.
5: But these calciums don't absorb in the body.
6: That's interesting.
5: For a couple of reasons. One, when you take, let's say, an antacid that has the calcium in it, like a Tums, first of all, calcium does not absorb in the body unless it's in an acidic environment. But see, what happens when you take a Tum? It's an antacid.
6: Oh, okay.
5: So even if you're getting calcium in the antacid itself, it's not being absorbed.
6: I see, because it has to be in an acid environment for it to be absorbed.
5: Exactly.
6: Okay.
5: Now, we have a product called the CalMax formula.
7: My CalMax formula is natural.
5: And the difference is that
7: it's a powder. And what happens is you put in hot water, and you mix it up, and you drink it down. So it's in a liquid instead of a pill.
5: And it absorbs into your system.
6: Wow. So that solves that problem then.
5: Well, yeah, because when calcium and magnesium are in a liquid state, it absorbs 10 times better than in any other state.
6: Wow. That's great. Matter of fact, yes, I'm reading the can right now. It says a fast-absorbing calcium and magnesium beverage powder.
7: Well, it comes down to absorption. One of the ways to tell if you're not absorbing calcium is take a look at what drugs you're taking. Are you on high blood pressure medication? Do you need something for your kidneys? Are you on pain medications? Do you need sleeping pills? But the calcium and especially the magnesium is being absorbed, you're not going to suffer from all these things. My CalMax formula does absorb incredibly in the body. The thing is that when you take my CalMax formula, it's not like, well, will I feel better? I have thousands of people writing me and say, Dr. Pincus, I can't believe it. 30 minutes after I took the CalMax, the pain in my wrist went away, or I was able to sleep for the first time in years. I mean, this is really amazing.
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0: 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If you're just joining us, I've got Dr. Michael Pincus on the phone today, and we're talking about something that we're all too familiar with these days, and that's stress. And we're finding out about the damage that everyday stress can do to our bodies, the warning signs that we should be aware of, and what we can do to alleviate and even eliminate the effects of stress. And Dr. Pincus, you were talking earlier about calcium and magnesium and how we need these nutrients in our bodies to fight the effects of stress, and how your CalMax formula can help us in this battle against stress. I'd like to talk for a minute about how the magnesium factors in. I mean, I'm starting to understand about the calcium, but what does magnesium do?
1: Well, we're talking about stress, and we're talking about stress affects the body. And first of all, in order to function at all, your body needs magnesium. It's probably, of all the vitamins I could list, magnesium is probably the most important vitamin on the planet right now.
2: I've not heard a whole lot about magnesium. I mean, why is magnesium so important?
1: There's over 325 biochemical reactions that magnesium is involved with. It's almost like a hormone.
2: Wow.
1: And, for example, with low levels of magnesium, your heart won't beat.
2: Ooh.
1: Very important factor in life.
2: Yeah, I would say so.
1: Yeah, in fact, let me just read a list of some of the conditions associated with magnesium deficiencies.
2: Okay.
1: You have attention deficit disorder, Alzheimer's, anxiety, asthma, autism, chronic fatigue syndrome, congestive heart disease, constipation, diabetes, fibromyalgia, high blood pressure, insomnia, migraine headaches, multiple sclerosis, muscle cramps, Parkinson's, osteoporosis, and the list just goes on and on and on.
2: And this is associated with a lack of magnesium in the body?
1: Simply a lack of magnesium.
2: Holy cow.
1: So it's nothing to really mess around with. Now what happens is this. You need the magnesium in your body in order for the calcium to be absorbed.
2: Oh, so it's a necessary thing in order to get the first component, which is calcium.
1: That's right. They work in combination with each other. Now, there's many more practical applications of this CalMax formula.
2: Mm-hmm.
1: First of all, like I said, you drink it, so it gets into your system.
2: Okay.
1: And one of the first things we use it for in our clinic is for people who are under a lot of stress and they can't sleep well at night. It works better than anything I've ever seen for people that have trouble sleeping.
2: Really?
1: Because it relaxes your body, and you actually feel the relaxation after you drink a cup of the CalMax formula.
2: Hmm. Interesting.
1: Now, the other thing that it's really, really good for are people who are in pain.
2: Okay.
1: And I have a whole bunch of stories to tell you and case studies of people actually taking the CalMax formula and getting rid of pain. And this is including arthritic-type pain, fibromyalgia, which is a form of arthritis, back pain, muscle spasms, migraine headaches. There's a whole category of areas I'd like to discuss with you.
2: Wow, that's fantastic. Some of those things that you've named seem to be age-related or things that we experience as we grow older. Is there a link there?
1: Yeah, there's a vicious circle that I'd like to discuss. What happens is that when a person has a magnesium deficiency, specifically mm-hmm. magnesium, they don't absorb their foods well. And so they go into what we call malabsorption syndrome,
2: okay.
1: which millions and millions of Americans have. And it's not like you feel sick or, you know, this or that. You might be, over time, just starting to feel more tired and tired and tired.
2: Mm-hmm.
1: And that's just a real gradual overtime type of thing. And a lot of people justify that they're getting old and they just need more rest or whatever.
2: Right, that's what I would think.
1: Now what happens is that when you get less absorption, you actually increase the deficiency in your system of magnesium.
2: Wow.
1: And that starts to take the calcium out of the bones. You start getting bone loss. You start getting muscle loss because it also reduces the muscle mass. And pretty soon before you know it, you are feeling old.
2: Yeah.
1: And your body's actually starting to manifest it.
2: Wow. All due to a simple lack of these nutrients.
1: Calcium, magnesium. Now, let me tell you, and it is simple. The problem in being a doctor and a researcher is how do you get this into the system? The formula we have, the CalMax formula, is so fantastic because it's in a powder form. You take hot water and you put it in a cup, take a teaspoon of this powder and mix it in.
2: Yeah.
1: And you drink this cup down.
2: That's great. Well,
1: the absorption rate is really incredible because it actually goes right into your bloodstream.
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0: 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Well, if you're just joining us, I've got Dr. Michael Pincus on the phone today, and he's telling us about stress and how important it is to ensure that you've got the proper nutrients in your system, specifically calcium and magnesium, and how much of an impact that has on our overall health. So I guess one of the things that people should really be aware of is because this isn't an instant thing that triggers you to say, oh, I'm sick, but, you know, instead happens gradually over time, it's very possible that people might not even be aware that there is a deficiency of calcium and magnesium in their body.
1: Well, that's the thing, is that deficiencies are not like, a water main breaking where you have a real noticeable thing. Deficiencies
0: right.
1: are little drips, little leaks here and there. And so what we have is a cumulative effect where a person starts to go downhill just a little bit at a time.
2: Yeah.
1: To the point where they don't realize how bad they've actually gotten before it's too late.
2: Hmm. Dr. Pincus, you had mentioned insomnia. We talked about that a little bit. What about back pain?
1: Calcium magnesium is excellent for back pain because the calcium goes into the muscles. Mm-hmm. The magnesium actually helps the transmitters in the nerve. And when you take this CalMax formula, many times it will calm your back pain.
2: Wow.
1: I know I a couple years ago, I herniated a disc in my back.
2: Mm-hmm.
1: And I was trying everything, and I took out the CalMax formula, and I drank it, and I couldn't believe the difference. Within about a half hour, I was functional again.
2: Hmm.
1: Now, it wasn't completely gone, but I drank it over a 10-day period,
2: yeah.
1: And it completely alleviated the problem.
2: Now, what about heart disease?
1: Well, heart disease is something you have to watch out for, both dietarily and going down the genetic line.
2: Yeah.
1: And if anyone has any history of heart disease or you've even had bypass surgery, you should be on this CalMax formula. And I can't say that without enough emphasis because it's something that will completely give you a new lease on life.
2: Isn't that amazing? We had talked about arthritis. What about joint pain?
1: Well, the arthritic joints really respond to this, and I recently gave a can of this to a lady who was suffering from fibromyalgia, where she was having pain in just about every joint in her body.
2: Mm-hmm.
1: It could be in her knee, it could be in her neck, it could be in her elbow, and I gave it to her 1 week, and I saw her the next week, and I swear, Chris, I did not recognize her.
2: Really?
1: Just as a lady that was 64 years old, and the first time I saw her, she looked like she was 84 years old, and a week later, she was bright, she had a beautiful smile, her eyes were gleaming, and I honestly had to ask my wife who this lady was, and sure enough, she was the one who took a week of the formula, the CalMax formula, and she said she got a really good week of sleep for the first time in years.
2: Wow.
1: And that her pain was much better, and she ordered 3 more cans for me.
2: Wow.
1: She was giving it out to her friends.
2: That's amazing.
1: And when I use this with the professional athletes, I'm a doctor for the U.S. Olympic team, and I had a number of athletes using this before their events so they could sleep well, and they wake up and their muscles were in real relaxed shape.
2: Wow. You really wouldn't think that such a small component of your normal diet can make such a profound impact over the way that you feel.
1: Well, see, what's happened, Chris, is that in the last 50 years, the American diet has greatly changed, and the nutrition has greatly changed.
2: Mm-hmm.
1: And add to that the medications. Many people are on blood pressure medications or anti-anxiety drugs or heart medications, and many of these things also block the absorption of calcium and magnesium in the system.
2: Wow.
1: So the very drugs that are treating the conditions that your body is experiencing, because it's deficient in calcium and magnesium, it's also blocking further absorption.
2: Isn't that something?
1: So it's really a rat race out there.
2: Yeah, it sounds like it's a vicious circle.
1: It sure is, and we're, you know, what are you going to do? So my formula is try the things that are simple first.
2: Yep.
1: You have nothing to lose. This is not going to hurt you, put it that way.
2: Yeah.
1: You have nothing to lose.
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0: 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If you just tuned in, we're talking with Dr. Michael Pincus about stress and the negative effects that everyday stress has on your body. Whether it's job stress, financial stress, family stress, any form of stress takes a serious physical toll on your body. And Dr. Pincus, you were talking about how your CalMax formula can help us in this battle against stress. And I guess this is something everyone should be aware of, whether you're 24 or 94.
1: Well, I've used it for many, many years as a younger person, and now as I'm aging as well, I use this, and it definitely helps me sleep better.
2: Mm-hmm.
1: It helps control the stress of the workaday world, and many people will just be amazed how this actually works. Because our formula has a chemical reaction that occurs before you actually ingest it.
2: Mm-hmm.
1: CalMax is pre-dissolved. It doesn't get lodged in your system. And so what happens is that when people drink the CalMax, it's like an infusion into your body. It's like, whoa, it's like decompressing. And so people who are in pain, they take the CalMax, the calcium and magnesium gets into the muscles, and it starts to relax it.
0: Dr. Pincus, you talked earlier about how stress affects your energy, and I'd like you to elaborate a little bit more on that subject, if you would. I mean, does stress really affect our energy levels?
1: Good question, because energy is like the biggest thing right now, like people, chronic fatigue syndrome, PMS, and fibromyalgia. It's like wiping people out. And that's the key to low energy, is a lot of it's caused by pain, feeling old, your joints don't move well. This kind of wipes you out. It drains your energy, and then you get tired, and you go to sleep. Guess what? You don't sleep. Now, I'm telling you, like, common scenarios due to a lack of calcium and magnesium in your system. When you have the CalMax, and the first thing that happens, you take it 20 minutes before you go to bed,
2: mm-hmm.
1: you get a good night's sleep, and you wake up feeling refreshed, and your energy comes back.
0: Is CalMax safe? I mean, you're telling us how powerful CalMax is, and I'm just wondering if you can ever take too much, or if it's safe to take if you're already on any supplements or medications.
1: Calmax has never, ever been shown to interact poorly with any medication. Okay, it's 100% natural, it's safe. And, you know, our formula doesn't contain sugar, which is in a lot of calcium products, wheat, soy, gluten, lactose, or anything that people are trying to avoid. Calmax doesn't have any of that. But you see, the point is that if you're a person who's a diabetic, you're on high blood pressure, you've had bypass surgery, guess what? You are deficient. You are deficient in the calcium and magnesium.
2: Dr. Pincus, unfortunately, we're about out of time. Any parting thoughts? I mean, who can really benefit from this?
1: Well, I wish we had more time, because this product, I'll tell you, if you're over the age of 35, mm-hmm. you should definitely be taking the CalMax formula just daily on a preventative basis.
2: Yeah.
1: But if you're someone who's more of a senior citizen, or if you're someone who can't sleep well, or you're experiencing a lot of muscle cramps, a lot of aching in your body, this is an absolute. It's so simple, but it controls most every function in your whole body. You're someone that's been diagnosed with a condition, you've been on blood pressure medications, all these things. CalMax is so unique. It's something that I urge you to try, because CalMax can help you.
0: Well, Dr. Pincus, I think that's great advice, and I want to thank you again for taking time out of your busy schedule to be with us today.
1: Thank you for having me on your show.
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9: President Trump says a new framework for a peace deal with Iran is set to be signed on Sunday. In a post on Truth Social today, he added, immediately after it's signed, the Strait of Hormuz is open to all. That differs from conflicting reports out of Tehran, which indicated no deal would be signed this weekend. A shelter-in-place order at Camp Pendleton has been lifted after two suspects were arrested. The pair breached the Marine base during a police pursuit and were captured following a six-hour manhunt. KTLA reporting both suspects were arrested without incident. Authorities also recovered more than 112 pounds of cocaine and fentanyl from the vehicle. A new survey says half of millennials and one-third of Gen Xers are still financially dependent on their parents. In newly released data from Northwestern Mutual's 2026 Planning and Progress Study, 42% of adults surveyed said they feel financially dependent on their parents. Roughly 20% of adults surveyed said they do not expect to ever achieve independence. I'm Rob Martier.
10: The Denver area forecast on this Sunday, a cool one is expected with cloudy skies, chance for showers, high temperatures reaching 70 degrees, lingering showers tonight with lows in the lower 50s. And for Monday, early sunshine with a 20% chance for showers and possible thunderstorms, daytime highs in the upper 70s, with overnight lows Monday night down to 55. We get a big heat wave starting on Tuesday with high temperatures near 90, lows in the lower 60s, upper 90s for Wednesday and possibly Thursday. I'm meteorologist Patrice Sutter.
11: Current temperature,
12: 74 degrees.
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13: 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The following program is pre-recorded. Opinions expressed may not reflect those of Salem Media of Colorado or its sponsors. 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
16: 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Thanks for listening. Thanks for being here. Today, we're going to talk about mental health and wellness and who do you call when you need some support. You're having a tough time. Life has kicked you down and you just need someone to listen. The answer, 988 Colorado. Never heard of it? Well, I'm new to this program as well. So I have invited a rep from 988 Colorado to join us on the show and educate us, let us know, get some understanding of what they actually do for the community. And joining us now is Chloe Rico. She's the marketing and outreach specialist at 988 Colorado. Chloe, welcome to the show.
17: Thank you very much. Happy to be here.
16: Yes, thank you for being here. So first of all, let's go ahead and tell us about yourself, some of your background, and how you got to do what you do with 988 Colorado.
17: Yes, thank you. Well, I have been here almost 4 years. I was starting with youth mental health and crisis services when we previously had cholera crisis services here in the state. And I have now transferred over to the 988 Cholera Mental Health Line and really believe that all people should have access to both physical and mental health care and prioritizing having someone to talk to. So I'm here with a lot of passion to do really meaningful work and to connect our community to the care that they deserve.
16: Did you have previous background experience before you started with the youth program?
17: I did not. I have done a lot of youth programming, was doing that internationally and here in the state, and just really feel connected to taking care of our folks and making sure that and building community across the state.
16: Very cool. Very cool. So for the listeners who do not know or maybe have never heard about this or hearing about it for the first time, what is 988 and how does it serve the people here in Colorado?
17: Yeah, well, 988 is Colorado's mental health line. Anyone dealing with emotional distress, mental health concerns, substance use concerns can call, text, or live chat 24/7, free and confidential support across the state, as well as nationally. It is free and confidential and available in all 64 counties. What this support line really does is allows our community to be connected to care and to be really connected to someone to listen to them, to support them, and to connect them to local resources. So it's a really wonderful program. We have consolidated as of July 1st of 2025 from Colorado Crisis Services. So 988 Colorado came together under one service. So now there's really one easy to remember 3-digit number to get immediate support in our state.
16: Yeah. So it's like dial a 911, but 988. How is it different from calling 911? When should somebody choose one over the other?
17: That is a great question and one we talk about very often because they are very similar numbers. What I try to do is think of it in the way of 911 is for physical emergencies that need someone really on the scene fast. And 988 is really for mental health, emotional, or substance use support and kind of that immediate need, but really being able to connect wherever you are. So because we have call, text, and live chat, you are able to do that from the comfort of your own space, from your office, from your school, but really being able to have 3 really easy digit numbers to remember, but to really be built for different situations.
16: So, okay, that's awesome. What kind of crisis does 988 support? Does it have to be like a life and death emergency? Like, I'm ready to, you know, be done. Or can somebody just call and be like, hey, I have some issues right now. I just need to talk.
17: Absolutely. So really what we want people to hear today and throughout forever is that crisis is really self-defined. And so what we want to do, and that's why we are called the Mental Health Line at the national level, they are the Suicide and Crisis Lifeline. And what we really understood from the people of Colorado after a year and a half of research is really that crisis is self-defined. And a lot of people were externalizing those that, you know, in the suicide prevention space that might be having suicidal ideations to really contact ahead of those moments and to really provide that support where people can don't necessarily have to be at rock bottom to reach out. And we actually really promote them reaching out before, especially a lot of folks say that, you know, they can be a burden to their families, to their communities because they've talked about something many times. They don't have the professional support. So really making sure that people know that they can reach out for several concerns. And right now, the top 5 concerns that people do reach out that really helps relieve folks of understanding and building trust in the service are depression, anxiety, social stress, social pressures, suicidal ideation, and substance use. So really being able to know that the service can support across varying needs and that we really encourage people to reach out when they need that support. Whenever that may be.
16: It's definitely important to talk to somebody if you're going through something, whether it's drugs or if your family members are going through drug abuse, alcohol abuse, just having that mental state that you just, you know, it's definitely good practice to talk to somebody. So when we do call in to or text 988, what happens on the other end? Who picks up and what can the callers expect?
17: Great. Yes. Good question. What's really important to share today is that a real person answers every time. We have a staff of trained specialists across the state, really working to understand local communities and local resources to work very closely with us. And so a real person will respond, call, text, live chat every single time, especially in the space of AI. And our internet and accessibility, it's really important that we can address that 988 Colorado responds with a person every time. When you reach out, you will be asked several questions just to make sure that we can address you the way that you would like to be addressed and to really take the time to understand kind of where you're coming from. We do a risk assessment to make sure that your safety is not a concern, to make sure that we can direct appropriate care to the health seeker. And then following those conversations and making sure that we have that information, then the conversation starts and we make sure that you have the support you need, you have a space to be listened to. And then at the end, you can be connected to local resources as well as schedule a follow-up. So that would be one of our trained specialists reaching back out to just make sure that that help seeker and community member has the support that they need following the conversation with our team.
16: So the person who's calling in, when there's a follow-up, is it usually the same person that calls back and follows up with them?
17: Yeah, it depends on staffing for that day. But if that is requested, you are able to share that request. And then as long as, you know, our team is available, making sure that that person can connect.
16: So if there's like a personal connection with the person on the other end of the line, the person who's listening, could a caller request that specific person?
17: Yes. And if that's not the case, we do. Yes. And we do have documentation of every help seeker to make sure that if someone does reach back out or there's some helpful continuity of care, we want to make sure that we can provide that, especially when people are seeking support and are distressed. We want to make sure that we are not adding to that distress.
16: Very cool. Yes, definitely. So how does the local connection with all the crisis centers around the state, how does the local connection improve support that callers receive?
17: It makes a real difference, and we hear it in community all the time. Really being able to also on our side, as I am also leading a lot of our community engagement and outreach, it's really important that people feel like the service contact center and service both feel localized. And that you feel like you are connected to local resources, that you feel like you can be understood from the challenges that you might be facing or the concerns that you're bringing to the space, and really making sure that we are building that up and checking in on our local resources, making sure that we feel like they are vetted and trusted community resources, so that when someone does go visit one of our local providers or gets connected to a local resource, that we can trust that they are going to have a similar experience. And so that's something we're really working at, not only on the 98 Colorado side, but we also work under the Colorado Behavioral Health Administration. So making sure that that care coordination is really solidified and that people know next steps, they know what that care might look like, and they have resources beyond just 98 available to them across their community.
16: Yes, absolutely. The website is 988 Colorado. My guest is Chloe Rico. She's a marketing and outreach specialist at 988 Colorado. So if someone needs more than just a conversation, like in-person help, how does 988 coordinate with Colorado's mobile crisis teams?
17: So we have mobile crisis available. That the front door to access mobile crisis is through calling 988 Colorado. That's the best way to get connected to mobile crisis support. In addition to mobile crisis teams, which are providers across the state that we work with very closely, there also are walk-in centers across the state. Many of them are local providers in their own regions, and so we work with them to provide in-person care. And they've been really wonderful partners for us to have, especially when people do prefer either a blend or one or the other, but to really have that walk-in center support and to be able to visit somewhere nearby where they may live or work.
16: Right, exactly. There's a center here in Aurora, Wheat Ridge, Denver, Littleton, down into Colorado Springs, Pueblo. So they're all over the state. You just got to go to 988 Colorado and all the locations are right there. That's pretty cool that somebody can just walk in to a place and get the service that they need at that time. With the follow-up support, after that initial call, what does that look like for Coloradans?
17: After that initial call, many people, about, I would say, over 80% feel like they have received the support that they need in that moment and are satisfied with what that support looks like. So a lot of people ask us, hey, do people reach back out? Yes, of course, we are always available for that support if and when people need it, in addition to their first outreach or, you know, whenever they do outreach, if they need more support that same week, a month later, a year later, but really making sure that we are that support for folks. And the local resources piece of it is so important because a lot of people do feel satisfied with their interaction, but there are folks that are looking for additional services. And so really making sure that we can connect them to more ongoing support, whether that's in person, virtual, whatever that looks like. We just really want to ensure that people do not, that they do have that care, and that we do not become, we are not therapists. And so making sure that we are that immediate attention and support service, but we could, you know, making sure that people get connected to the resources beyond that, depending on what they want. We also, under the Behavioral Health Administration, have the Colorado LIFS program. So that's connectivity to local providers across the state that do provide that more longer-term care as well. And so really working within our own networks, working across state agencies, community partners, providers to really ensure that our community has that immediate support and can be supported in that way, and then has connectivity and care coordination across the state for whatever their needs may be for themselves or for a family member or a loved one.
16: Yes, definitely. So let's talk about youth. Being a teenager is very tough. Even back when I was growing up, it was tough. But we didn't have the support. I mean, we had support from family and friends and church, but we didn't have 988 Colorado back then. How is 988 working with youth and families, especially given the rising mental health needs among young people?
17: Yeah, well, I think one of the pieces, and this is something I'm very passionate about too, is really ensuring that families and youth have the connectivity to resources. I always say at the table that I wish I would have had these resources available, especially because, you know, the beautiful thing about 988 is that you can reach out not only at any time, but also with any, you know, three different modalities, including walk-in center. So four. So what we do, 988 is available to everyone, regardless of age. So I just want to share that. And what our team does, especially the outreach team and the team I lead, is really goes into communities and makes sure that not only are we talking to youth and schools, because those are such a central piece, but faith-based organizations, faith-based centers, nonprofits that are youth-serving. We do a grantee program every year, so really addressing the concerns. We just launched our youth mental health program, so we have a dedicated page on the 988 Colorado website that is dedicated for youth. It was informed by youth across the state. So really making sure that we're not only making assumptions about general audience, but really making sure that the service is supporting youth, and we're seeing a lot of good engagement. We also have school legislation that requires us to put 988 Colorado and Safe to Tell on all Colorado school IDs across the state, and that requires us also to inform all schools of that legislation, but also of the resource. So we send school toolkits to every school every single year. We're about to go on a roadshow, which we can talk about in a little bit, but really having community conversations in schools and within communities, but also making sure that parents and caregivers aren't missed in that conversation, as well as school staff, because they are the ones, you know, ultimately we want to build trust with our, you know, our all of our communities, and to really make sure that youth have those, you know, connection points, and to have that support when they need it.
16: Yes.
17: And that they know that it is available.
16: Very cool. Well, since you mentioned the community roadshows, let's go ahead and discuss that. What's going on with those?
17: Yeah, so what we are doing is we have identified the counties across the state that have the highest behavioral health risk data, but then also the counties that are underutilizing 988 presently. And so really starting with that data to inform where we are going. We are going to be several weeks from now until August in community. Our first stop is Crowley and Otero counties. And so really just coming to the community to really listen to how people are living and working within their regions, what support and well-being look like in their communities, how we can support, making sure that we're also addressing the barriers to access. A lot of these communities are rural and frontier communities, and so making sure that they don't feel that 988 is not for them, and making sure that that is the wonderful thing about the service. And so really what we're going to do is spend 4 or 5 days within each of the communities and really get to know the schools, the rec centers, the libraries, the colleges and universities if they have them, the faith organizations, the nonprofits, really connecting with the community to understand how we can better not only market, but also provide service across the state and really understand where those gaps and opportunities exist, and to come back to our team and be able to really take that information and make the service and marketing more resonate better with our communities across the state.
16: Yes, definitely got to get it out there, get the word out that it exists. We're here. Yes. I'm on the phone with I keep wanting to call you Cleo. Chloe Rico.
11: You're all good.
16: The marketing and outreach specialist at 988 Colorado. Go to 988colorado.com if you're looking for more information about it. Let's talk about some myths and misunderstandings about 988. Is there anything that you want to clear up for listeners that might have some of these misconceptions?
17: Yeah, I think the two biggest ones that I would like to that we haven't addressed yet, a lot of people say they don't want to be a burden and they don't know if their situation is serious enough to reach out. And we really want to share that there is no threshold you have to meet. No one is evaluating yes or no. And right now we have a good amount of capacity on our trained specialist side, on the contact center side, to be able to meet the needs of our communities. And so we really want to share that, you know, that is not something that we hope will keep or create a barrier for people to reach out. And then the other one is fear of police showing up and really just understanding too and wanting to share the data that relates to this. We do a lot of work with 988 and 911 to really create synergy and collaboration. We have a dedicated staff member to really work on that. And in Colorado, less than 1% of 988 contacts do involve emergency services. And that is truly only when there is imminent life-threatening risk with no other safe option. And in order for that to happen, the help seeker does need to disclose their location. And so we really just want to continue to build that trust and confidence in the service, that it is truly private and confidential, and that we can support folks. And, you know, the police showing up is a very valid concern for many folks. And so just making sure that we are supporting it with data related to our state's service.
16: Yeah, so if it's not a bad emergency, it's going to stay confidential and the police aren't going to show up. Like 1%, that's not that bad. That's pretty good. So you protect the caller's privacy. What other things should people know about the confidentiality?
17: Yeah, I think especially because we do work within the national network at the state level, you are in control of what you share. And we try to make sure that people know this. We, as I mentioned earlier, we do ask for identifying information as in name, pronouns, what you're obviously reaching out about. But if you want to not share that information, you can decline it. It really is just for our trained specialist to know how to address you and to make sure that they have the information that might be necessary. But just want everyone to know that all contacts are confidential. And any information you do say stays within our 988 team, unless you do ask for any kind of support, or are in imminent risk of danger, not only to yourself, but to someone else. And then that is where we do need to involve support. So yeah, so just want to make sure that people do know that. And, you know, we do document so that we can better address this, you know, needs of our community. But just want to continue to remind people that we are confidential. And this is a safe space to share how you are and how you're doing and anything that might be coming up for you.
16: Awesome. Awesome. So trends and needs, what kind of trends and needs are you seeing in Colorado when it comes to mental health and crisis support?
17: I would say, and this hopefully helps whoever's listening, awareness is still very much growing. I go to events across the state very often. We were just at 3 events last week. And it's many people are still encountering 988 Colorado for the first time and just 988 in general. People are still associating when it first was at the national level. It was, to a lot of people, very, very much for emergencies and suicidal ideation.
16: Right.
17: And a lot of people were externalizing what that support looks like and what that experience might be. And so really making sure that we continue to address that awareness. We do an awareness survey every year. And so we were at 5% the first year, we moved to 9%, and we're getting our results back in May. So we hopefully are just continuing to increase that, showing up in communities that we may not have been in, but really starting to continue to address the barriers. Privacy and confidentiality are still top concerns. And people really want to know what to experience. And we've had people, and if anyone's listening today and you wonder what the experience is like, you are always welcome to reach out and to test it. We have a lot of people do that in schools. It really helps build that confidence and trust in the service just to know, like, if I do need it at some point, what does it feel like? What does it look like? What am I going to hear? And it's really helped a lot of our communities And really appreciate those folks that are doing that. And you can disclose that too.
16: Right.
17: And I think really building up the trust, building that through people, not programs. That's why the roadshow is so important. And continuing to just get in communities and really have these conversations and understand that, you know, there is a lot of stigma. There are a lot of barriers already that we might not even know about. So really, you know, making sure that we are seeing and identifying those opportunities and gaps, and addressing them as best as we can.
16: Very cool. Yes, definitely. So if somebody's listening right now and they are touched by our conversation and they would like to support 988 Colorado or maybe be one of the trained specialists at 988 Colorado, how would they go about that?
17: That is a great question. The best way to go about that is to reach out to us on our contact us form on the 98colorado.com website. That's the best opportunity. It comes to our team and then we delegate to the right appropriate team member. But we love having those conversations. We love connecting. If there's any community partners out there and you have events coming up, we love to be around. We love to be in person. We can send materials. So really just making sure that we are working together to connect people to the care that 98 offers.
16: Okay. Okay, cool. So if you want to go check it out, go to 988colorado.com. So if somebody texts in and they're Spanish speaking or another language other than English, or maybe somebody that is hard of hearing or deaf, how do you help them? Is there bilingual?
17: Yes. So we have, there's a specialized Spanish support through 98. So 98 Colorado does offer Spanish call, text, and chat services. 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
16: Okay.
17: We have over 240 languages available through Language Line Solutions. 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So making sure that those modalities and connectivity are not missed on our on all communities.
16: Absolutely. That's great. So for the listeners, if you want them to remember one thing about 988 Colorado after our conversation today, what would it be?
17: I would say the most important from my perspective is you do not need to be in crisis to call, whatever that looks like for you. 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
16: Very cool. And that's awesome because we all need a little bit of help sometimes.
17: Absolutely.
16: And now
17: getting
16: we know where
17: help
16: to go.
17: Is human.
16: Exactly. Yes. Exactly. It's been on the phone with Chloe Rico, the marketing and outreach specialist at 988 Colorado. That's the end of the show, but, I think we covered a lot and a lot of information. Go to 988colorado.com. 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Chloe, thank you for being on the show with me and sharing all this information about 988 Colorado.
17: Thank you so much. It's been an honor and I appreciate it. And I hope we can just help our communities get connected to care.
16: Absolutely. So yes, 988colorado.com. Go check it out. This has been Life in Colorado. I'm your host, Jim Nichols. Thanks for listening.
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9: President Trump says a new framework for a peace deal with Iran is set to be signed on Sunday. In a post on Truth Social today, he added immediately after it's signed, the Strait of Hormuz is open to all. That differs from conflicting reports out of Tehran, which indicated no deal would be signed this weekend. Meanwhile, Fox News is reporting that Israeli Prime Minister Benjamin Netanyahu is expected to convene Israel's Security Cabinet Sunday evening after President Trump announced the agreement with Iran. According to the Times of Israel, citing Channel 12, senior Israeli officials said the reported terms of the Memorandum of Understanding endanger Israel's security interests. The man accused of killing a Minnesota state lawmaker and her husband will spend the rest of his life in prison. Vance Belter was sentenced immediately after pleading guilty to federal charges this week in the shooting deaths of Minnesota Representative Melissa Hortman and her husband Mark. State Senator John Hoffman, his wife Yvette, and their daughter Hope were also injured in a separate shooting. Belter reached a deal with federal prosecutors that took the death penalty off the table. President Trump's name is no longer on the Kennedy Center. Lisa Carton reports.
10: An official at the center told a federal judge Saturday that all references to Trump inside, outside, and on its website have been removed in compliance with the court's order. Cruz began removing the lettering from the building 6 months after a board handpicked by the president approved adding his name to the iconic performing arts venue. The change comes after an appeals court denied the Kennedy Center's request for a pause Friday night. I'm Lisa Carton.
9: AI company Anthropic has disabled customer access to its AI model Mythos after the government ordered it to suspend all use by foreign nationals. That's according to a statement from Anthropic Friday evening. The move is the latest in a series of Trump administration actions targeting the company. Anthropic says the government cited national security issues in the directive. I'm Rob Martin.
10: The Denver area forecast is Saturday evening, increasing clouds with a 20% chance for showers after midnight. Low temperatures around 55. For your Sunday, kind of a cool, cloudy day with chance for showers. High temperature near 70. Overnight lows in the lower 50s. Then for Monday, early sunshine with an afternoon shower thunderstorm possible. High temperatures in the upper 70s with overnight lows dropping into the middle 50s. We get a big heat wave starting Tuesday with highs near 90, climbing into the upper 90s for Wednesday. I'm meteorologist Patrice Sutter.
21: Current temperature
12: 74 degrees.
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and Into the Light of the Deep Strange come at the hour, come at the caravan to midnight, DEFCON 1, live from space. Good evening, caravan family, caravanners all around the world. Welcome one, welcome all, as we come to the end of another remarkable week together. You know, I find myself looking back at the ground we've covered and notice something that keeps appearing over and over again. Different guests and different subjects, different parts of the world, yet somehow the same underlying questions emerge. Earlier this week, we traveled to Patagonia with Indy Peterson and explored a story of unanswered questions, hidden networks, and mysteries that refuse to stay buried. We spent time with Dane Wigington, examining the concerns surrounding environmental manipulation and the technologies reshaping the world around us. Pastor John S. Terrell joined us to discuss sounding of the fifth trumpet and some of the most sobering passages found in the book of Revelation. Then last night, Dr. Juliet Engel took us deep into the Island Files, examining events and connections that raise more questions than provide answers. Yet all week long we keep coming back to the same question of what exactly is going on, because the deeper you dig into these stories, the more you realize the official explanations leave, again, more questions than answers. Meanwhile, headlines that would have been dismissed outright just a few years ago are now showing up almost daily. Governments are openly discussing UAPs. Military officials are talking about non-human intelligence. Hollywood is building major films around disclosure, and subjects that once lived on the fringe are suddenly front page news. What I find fascinating is not simply that these conversations are taking place, it's the speed at which they are taking place. Things that would have been dismissed outright just a few years ago are now showing up in headlines, documentaries, government reports, and everyday conversations. And maybe that's why so many people are now paying attention. People may disagree about what these phenomena represent or where all of this is leading, but there is a growing sense that something is shifting and that subjects once living on the margins are now moving into the mainstream, which brings us to tonight's guest. For more than 40 years, Clyde Lewis has been asking questions, following leads and exploring subjects that continue to fascinate researchers, historians, theologians, and curious minds alike. Clyde was digging into these stories years before they became front page news, talking to researchers, comparing notes, following threads wherever they happen to lead. One of those threads takes us back thousands of years.

0: refers to a passage that has fascinated theologians, historians, researchers, and ordinary people for generations. It's a description so unusual, yet so vivid and so specific that people are still debating its meaning today. The prophet Ezekiel called it a wheel within a wheel. Others see something different, yet here we are, thousands of years later, still having the same conversation. And what's fascinating is that some of the imagery being discussed today bears a striking resemblance to descriptions that were recorded thousands of years ago and preserved in some of humanity's oldest writings. I think you're going to find our conversation takes us into some very interesting territory tonight as we examine ancient accounts, modern sightings, disclosure narratives, religious symbolism, and why this subject captures the imagination of people from all walks of life. So get comfortable, get hold of your favorite beverage, settle into your command chair, and prepare for another journey into the unknown. Because sometimes the oldest mysteries turn out to be the ones that still have the most to teach us. This is Caravan to Midnight. Tonight's episode, Wheels Within Wheels, with Clyde Lewis and me, John B. You know, I'm thinking the timing of the disclosure talk among lawmakers about UFOs and so forth simultaneously occurring as Spielberg gets ready to launch his film Disclosure makes one ask, maybe, is this just one heck of a coincidence or is there something more here? Well, pure coincidence is the simplest explanation. Hollywood's been making UFO films for decades, from Close Encounters of the Third Time to Third Kind to E.T., the extraterrestrial, to War of the Worlds. Steven Spielberg has been orbiting this subject for most of his career. At the same time, Congress, military, witnesses, and journalists have been discussing UAPs for years. One could argue that after the 2017 revelation surrounding the Advanced Aerospace Threat Identification Program, the train was already moving. Under that view, the overlap is simply timing. Now, that's one way to look at it, but there are other ways. I'll get into a little bit of that right after this. This is Caravan. Stand by, please. Something's off. 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
3: This is L. Todd Wood. I'm the founder of CDM or CDM.press. Well, we may have an end to the war in Iran. President Trump and the Iranians have gone back and forth on this over the last several days to weeks to months, but it looks like Trump is saying that they have an agreement, and the Iranians are actually saying that they may have an agreement. So we will see. There's been a lot of military activity along with Trump's threats over the last 48 hours to hit the power structures, to take Karg Island, etc. We've been leaning forward on all that, having a lot of good insight on our show, The Skiff, Monday through Friday, 10 to noon. But this one looks like it may get settled. Go to CDM.press, put us in your daily scan. 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Thank you.

The information and opinions expressed on this program are those of our guests or the host. They are not necessarily those of station owners, operators or staff of any source of transmission. This is Caravan to Midnight DEFCON 1. Tonight, Wheels Within Wheels. 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

0: snow. Pure coincidence. But what about cultural conditioning and mutual reinforcement? If you're just joining the program, I was just mentioning the revelations that came after the 2017 pretty much announcement of the Advanced Aerospace Threat Identification Program. But what about cultural conditioning and mutual reinforcement? Now, this is where I began paying closer attention. You know this, but I'll just remind you. Washington does not operate in a vacuum. It seems like it does sometimes, but it really doesn't. We know it doesn't. Hollywood doesn't operate in a vacuum either. News media does not operate in a vacuum. They all exist within the same cultural ecosystem, if you will. When a major film arrives, at the same time lawmakers are holding hearings, witnesses are testifying, and news organizations are running stories, each element amplifies the others. Nobody has to call a secret meeting. The effect can emerge naturally. A congressional hearing makes people interested in UFOs. A Spielberg movie makes people interested in UFOs. Media outlets see increased interest and produce more UFO content. The public conversation expands. This doesn't require conspiracy. It requires only awareness of audience psychology. Now, what about managing a narrative? This is the possibility that interests many seekers. Historically, governments have sometimes used entertainment media to help frame public perception of emerging issues. That does not mean they control everything. However, it means that powerful institutions understand stories. Stories prepare populations emotionally for ideas that would otherwise be difficult to discuss. If a subject is going to become part of mainstream discourse, introducing it through film, TV, documentaries, podcasts, and news coverage can soften resistance. So the question then becomes, a disclosure of what? Because that word is often used as though everybody agrees on its meaning, and they do not. Some people mean extraterrestrial visitation. Some mean classified aerospace programs. Some mean sensor anomalies, non-human intelligence, psychological operations, spiritual entities, and some mean a mixture of all of the aforementioned. That's why I would caution against becoming overly focused on the word disclosure. It sounds precise, but it may be one of the vaguest terms in the entire discussion. Now, this is the thing that catches my attention. Not that a movie is arriving, not that hearings are occurring, not even that both are occurring somewhat simultaneously. What catches my attention is the sustained effort over multiple administrations and multiple years to move the topic from ridicule into legitimacy. For decades, public discussion of UFOs was often treated as career-ending, right? Now you have military pilots, intelligence officers, lawmakers, and major media organizations discussing it openly. This is a genuine change. The question is whether that change is being driven by new evidence or new strategic concerns, a shift in public psychology, or some combination of the three. From a seeker's perspective, I think we should remain curious but cautious. As my own dad might have put it, don't look only at what is being shown. Look at why it is being shown and why it is being shown now. The timing itself doesn't prove coordination, but timing is often one of the first things an investigator notices when seemingly separate currents begin flowing in the same direction. Now, what about the wheels within wheels in the biblical context? Well, when people mention these things, of course, they're almost always referring to the vision of the prophet Ezekiel in the opening chapter of the book of Ezekiel. The passage is one of the most enigmatic in all of Scripture. Ezekiel describes seeing living creatures, often later identified with cherubim, and beside them, quote, the appearance of the wheels, and their work was like unto the color of a beryl. And they four had one likeness, and their appearance and their work was, as it were, a wheel in the middle of a wheel. That's Ezekiel 1:16. He goes on to describe wheels that can move in any direction without turning, rims that are full of eyes, and a radiant throne above them. That imagery is so strange that it's generated interpretations for more than 2,500 years. This is just so much fun because it's so interestingly weird. In classical Jewish and Christian thought, the wheels are not machines at all. They're a part of the heavenly throne chariot of God, sometimes called the Merkava tradition. The wheels represent divine mobility, omniscience, the eyes, right? And the fact that God's authority extends everywhere. The message is theological. It's theological. God is not confined to Jerusalem. God is not confined to a temple. God rules everywhere. Wheels of Fire. You remember Cream named a double album, Wheels of Fire. I suspect they were into it. I don't think they would have just come up, oh no, let's name it Wheels of Fire. No. The phrase Wheels of Fire comes from another prophetic vision in the book of Daniel, chapter 7. His throne was like the fiery flame, and his wheels as burning fire. Daniel 7:9. What? His throne was like the fiery flame, and his wheels as burning fire? Again, the imagery is that of a divine throne with wheels, but now the wheels are ablaze. Fire throughout Scripture is often associated with divine presence, also judgment, purification, and holiness. Think of the burning bush, Mount Sinai, the pillar of fire, and the tongues of fire at Pentecost. This is where the discussion becomes really interesting, at least to me. For centuries, readers have wondered whether Ezekiel was trying to describe something he had no vocabulary for. Some have suggested angelic beings. Some have suggested symbolic visions. Some have suggested advanced technology. And some have suggested interdimensional realities. The text itself does not explicitly say. What it does say is that Ezekiel struggled to describe what he saw. Again and again, he uses phrases like the appearance of, or the likeness of, or as it were. In other words, he keeps reaching for comparisons. That's exactly what a witness does when encountering something unfamiliar. Now here's a slightly deeper biblical theme. When one interprets this vision literally, symbolically, or somewhere in between, there is a profound theme running through it. The wheels move in perfect coordination. The creatures move together. The spirit is in the wheels. Nothing operates independently. Everything is connected to a higher order. Hence the modern expression, wheels within wheels. Today, we use it to mean hidden layers of causation. Unseen mechanisms behind visible events, deeper systems operating beneath the surface. That usage is not a direct biblical interpretation, but it grows naturally from Ezekiel's imagery. For the Caravan to Midnight audience, I suspect the most compelling aspect is not whether the wheels were technological, angelic, symbolic, or all three. It's that Ezekiel presents a universe far more complex than it appears from ground level. The prophet looks up and discovers that behind what men call history, politics, war, and empire, there are wheels within wheels, layers of reality operating beyond ordinary perception. That idea has fascinated seekers for millennia, and whether one approaches it as theology, prophecy, mysticism, or just high strangeness, the image remains one of the most powerful in all of Scripture. And so we're going to get into that with the returning Clyde Lewis. Let's take a breath. Let's just take a breath. This will freak a bunch of people out, maybe. This comes from the Office of the Director of National Intelligence. DNI Gabbard reveals evidence of U.S. taxpayer-funded Global Biolab Program. For immediate release, ODNI News Release Number 10-26, June 12, 2026. After months of searching through intelligence community holdings and files, DNI Tulsi Gabbard is revealing new evidence of long-standing United States government funding for more than 120 biolabs in over 30 countries. These biolabs include labs in Ukraine, which may be at risk of compromise due to the ongoing Russia-Ukraine war. For example, the intelligence community previously warned that a U.S.-funded biolab in Ukraine likely housed dangerous pathogens and remained vulnerable to long-standing threats of Russian attack, seizure, or damage. Now, this is over at jellyfish.news. It says the newly declassified evidence can be found here. Here is in all caps, and it's a link to the declassified evidence. Until now, evidence regarding the full existence and funding of these laboratories has been knowingly withheld from the American people. The information surrounding the existence, history, locations, and funding of these U.S.-funded biolabs has been intentionally covered up by powerful people falsely claiming they do not exist and accusing anyone who says otherwise to be foreign assets and traitors to America. You know that on Caravan we talked about, yeah, they finally admitted to three of them. Oh, now there's 40-something of them. Oh, no, there are far more than that. Far more than that. Many of these U.S. government-funded biolabs are currently or have previously been engaged in research using hazardous and highly contagious pathogens, in some cases to include dangerous gain-of-function research with very little visibility, let alone oversight. President Trump understands the serious threat dangerous gain-of-function research poses to the American people, which is why he took decisive action on May 25 last year, signing Executive Order 14-292 to end federal funding of gain-of-function research around the world. Quote, despite the obvious potential for catastrophic global impact research on dangerous pathogens in biolabs can have, politicians, so-called health professionals like Dr. Fauci, and entities within the Biden administration's national security team lied to the American people about the existence of U.S.-funded and supported biolabs and threatened those who attempted to expose the truth. Office of the Director of National Intelligence will continue to work closely with partners across the government to identify where these labs are, what pathogens they contain, to end dangerous gain-of-function research that threatens the health and well-being of the American people and people around the world, said DNI Gabbard. And she issued new guidance to the intelligence community directing increased collection on these laboratories and facilities. Clyde Lewis and me, John B., we'll return right after.
1: News Talk 710. Update.
2: President Trump says a new framework for a peace deal with Iran is set to be signed on Sunday. In a post on Truth Social today, he added immediately after its signed, the Strait of Hormuz is open to all. That differs from conflicting reports out of Tehran, which indicated no deal would be signed this weekend. The man accused of killing a Minnesota state lawmaker and her husband will spend the rest of his life in prison. Vance Belter was sentenced immediately after pleading guilty to federal charges this week in the shooting deaths of Minnesota Representative Melissa Hortman and her husband Mark. Belter reached a deal with federal prosecutors that took the death penalty off the table. AI company Anthropic has disabled customer access to its AI model Mythos after the government ordered it to suspend all use by foreign nationals. That's according to a statement from Anthropic Friday evening. The move is the latest in a series of Trump administration actions targeting the company. Anthropic says the government cited national security issues in the directive. I'm Rob Martier.
3: The Denver area forecast is Saturday evening, increasing clouds with a 20% chance for showers after midnight. Low temperatures around 55. For your Sunday, kind of a cool, cloudy day with chance for showers. High temperature near 70. Overnight lows in the lower 50s. Then for Monday, early sunshine with an afternoon shower thunderstorm possible. High temperatures in the upper 70s with overnight lows dropping into the middle 50s. We get a big heat wave starting Tuesday with highs near 90, climbing into the upper 90s for Wednesday. I'm meteorologist Patrice Sutter.
4: Current temperature,
5: 72 degrees.
6: Larry Elder says the evidence speaks for itself.
7: Jasmine Crockett says if you reverse the race of the parties involved, the outcome would have been different. If Metcalf had been black and Carmelo Anthony white, different verdict. No evidence of that whatsoever. Neither the defense nor the prosecution said race had anything to do with the encounter. The defense argued self-defense. So why then are we talking about it?
6: The Larry Elder Show, afternoons at 4 on News Talk 710 KNUS.
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0: us is one of the original and enduring voices of late-night alternative radio, a broadcaster who spent more than 4 decades exploring the paranormal, the political, the psychological, and the unexplained. Since launching Ground Zero in 1995, he's built a loyal audience by examining UFO phenomena, intelligence operations, consciousness studies, predictive programming, media manipulation, and the deeper mysteries operating beneath official narratives. Clyde's willingness to ask difficult questions and explore unconventional subjects helped make Ground Zero one of the most recognizable programs in alternative broadcasting. Tonight, Clyde returns to discuss disclosure, ancient accounts of extraordinary aerial phenomena, the growing connection between faith and the UFO conversation, and what these mysteries may reveal about humanity's understanding of reality itself. Ladies and gentlemen, the return of Clyde Lewis. Hey, Clyde. Great to have you on tonight.
1: Thank you, John. Thank you. Thank you for having me on the program. I'm glad I'm back on. There's so much to say right now with so many things going on in the media. I just actually decided that I was going to sneak away. I caught Disclosure Day yesterday as a movie, and there's a lot in it that, it's just amazing the way we're writing a subject that seems to be on the minds either of Hollywood or either evangelicals, and that is, how are we going to deal with the alien truth? Okay, how are we going to deal with the possibility that they're out there, or the way we know they're out there? I would suggest that we would deal with it the same way we deal with everything, and that is we just, we talk about it, we analyze it, we discuss it, although there are a lot of people that are being more militant about it, which is something that I'm beginning to realize is a psyop. I'm beginning to realize that this complete and utter dismissal of the discussion of aliens or extraterrestrials or interdimensional ultra-terrestrials, all the dismissal is part of a psyop. And that is that if you find yourself dwindling in unbelief, then that's something that is anathema. I mean, it's unbelief in God. It's an anathema to do so because they have all the truth. No one else has all the truth. And so the real psyop is not being led by the deep state or anyone wishing to create a distraction. I begin to feel that the real psyop is the religious paranoia that is being demonstrated by the clergy. And now, of course, Steven Spielberg's he's actually contributing to it with his movie. We have the demon-alien philosophical alignment. I think that jeopardizes, in some ways, religious credibility more than it's going to scare people into believing that UFOs are nefarious sorcery and satanic origin. I hear it all the time as a go-to default for those who don't want to investigate, or they write it off as a satanic thing. But you need to remember some things. So they talk about the great deception. And I always hear about this great deception. I'm wondering, where does it come from? Yeah, I know there's a scripture in the Bible that talks about the great deception, but how is it that the great deception became, how did it glom on to the idea that the great deception is aliens? And I think it's because of a lot of philosophies that are basically being used as, I guess you could say, militant or otherwise dismissing types of arguments that you really can't argue with people because they'll immediately stop and say, well, you believe what you believe, I believe what I believe. No, it's not an idea of belief. It's the idea that the considerations are there. The evidence is there. The empirical evidence is there. Why are you so afraid to talk about it? Why are you so afraid to realize that how you interpret the Bible, how you interpret characters in the Bible, is how you're going to react to the possibility that we have other characters in the Bible, or the very same characters of the Bible that are right now visiting us in spaceships, or they're visiting us through, doorways of time or dimension or what have you. That's not so hard to grasp, especially if you believe in Christianity, and if you believe in miracles, and if you believe in whether or not there was a virgin birth or, all these things tend to build up and they sound so similar, if not the same, as what we've been told with regard to those same encounters that you have with perhaps an alien being or an interdimensional being. And so this is why I'm thinking that if it continues, if this whole satanic UFO bit continues or this deception bit continues, I believe it's going to jeopardize religious credibility more so than the alien discovery and disclosure.
0: Well, I think you just said, but why would it threaten the credibility of it? Just hit me with that one more time. Where's the actual threat to the religious credibility? Because so many people are taking it and run with it and running with it and declaring it to be a certainty.
1: I think it threatens the credibility in this way. One is that, first of all, it's a dismissive argument, for one thing, saying that, aliens are demons. It's a dismissive argument when you have to say, okay, let's go through the ugly process of pointing out what a demon is in the Bible. It's a spiritual being. So what you're telling me is that something synthetic or something carbon or something that is basically biological has now somehow offered itself to a demonic entity, and that demonic entity has entered what we see as demons or was depicted as aliens. And this is where we get the idea that it's a great deception. This is where we get the idea that they're telling us that aliens are God. I don't know of one Christian, myself included, that does not know the difference between God and aliens. But I do know the difference between whether or not I'm being told a big lie as opposed to being told that we could discuss this rather than dismiss it. I mean, think about this. Back on May 8th, of course, they dumped all of the, well, before they dumped all of the UFO files, it was reported there was an alleged pastor's meeting between intelligence and government officials, and apparently these so-called officials told the evangelicals, the pastors, the disclosure was coming and that it would be revealed that aliens will absolutely undermine Christian religion. Well, the truth is there were no government officials at the meeting. There was a podcaster by the name of Tony Merkel who said that he is the one who actually organized these meetings, and he says that the speakers were not actually from the government, but were, quote, Christian intelligence. By that, he apparently means that they were Christian researchers who may have access to some government information, and so, ironically, he's talking about the Great Deception. What is he doing? He's deceiving people and saying, oh, I had this meeting with these insiders. They're saying that if they give us the clues about aliens, and everybody's going to throw their hands in the air and say, oh, my God, God's fake. Don't believe in God, just believe in the aliens. It's not happening. They keep telling us it's happening, but I don't see it happening. I don't see people actually dropping everything and saying, I want to know about those alien files because I want to know where they say that God is an alien. It's not going to say that. There was also situation where a guy by the name of Burleson, he was a representative, he called into a meeting. And he said that this never happened. So what we have is a bunch of attention-seeking pastors making stuff up, and they call it the Great Deception. What they're actually doing is they're deceiving people. And that's why I'm saying this is where the credibility gap happens, because when you're being lied to and you're being told, oh, I've got some information, Christian information, that the aliens are this, okay, so we hear it from one end. What are we hearing from people that are in on it, not the people that have the same access to the same information like you and me? I mean, you and me have probably the same amount of information that we can get that could make anything. You can say that aliens are blue avian bugs or blue avian birds or whatever they call it these days. I don't know what they're calling it. But I'm just saying it puts us in that realm of a credibility gap where, okay, you're going to hear all this, you know, deception. And in the process, they're deceiving you by saying it's a deception. And that's where we shoot ourselves in the foot, being Christians, is because if you read the Bible, if people read the Bible, most don't. I mean, I think the Bible is right up there with 1984 as a book that's never read. It says, oh, yeah, I've read it. No, you're familiar with it. You didn't read it. There's some people that have read it. I know that. I'm not discrediting that. I know that some people read the Bible every day because it means a lot to their lives. But most people, I would say, most of the majority of people have not. And so all they can go on is what their preachers are telling them, what people who they revere are telling them. And a lot of the times, things are being said out of opportunistic things, saying, listen, if I tell you that aliens are demons, you'll keep throwing your money at me. And that's the problem, is that there are a lot of people, too, in the alien world that have written all these books and spent all this time telling you one way or another what the aliens are. And if the government comes forward and says, well, this is what we got, they're all going to say, ah, you believe the government? They've been lying to us for 70 years. It's a way to shoot yourself in the foot. And that's no way to gather intelligence.
0: I tend to agree with you on this, and it is amazing that it was just strange. The Gordon Cooper going on record saying, "Yeah, a little saucer landed over there. I guess it must have been Groom Lake," and yeah. A bunch of photographers ran over there and then levitated up, sucked up the gear, and took off. And then, yeah. And then all this stuff with the day the Earth stood still with Michael Rennie and Gort, you know, his muscle, you know, and that was the day the Earth stood still. And then, oh yeah, my favorite is when this saucer swings in behind Dana Andrews and his wife driving in a car across New Mexico, and this flying saucer pulls in behind them. Earth versus the flying saucer. So,
1: yeah.
0: Did all those movie makers?
1: The old horror movies. Yeah, the good movies, the old-fashioned movies. Yeah, and you notice, though, that back then, just compared to what's going on now, they used those movies for political reasons. Remember, Gort cared about our planet using atomic bombs. I don't think Gort cared. If Gort was a real alien, he wouldn't care. Yeah. I don't think the aliens care if we blow ourselves up or not. I don't know. It just seems to me they let us go on since the 40s, thinking that next step into letting the genie out of the bottle, and then he started showing up, warning us that, hey, you guys got it now. Stop it, stop it, stop it. That's what you get with Gort, plus he was out of Necto and all that. Same with Earth versus the flying saucers, as you said. They're warlike, they're occupational-like. That was what they were giving us because we all had the same fear of communism. We all had the same fear of being taken over by Russia. So just substitute aliens with Russia, and that's what you have for a movie.
0: Yeah. Yeah, that's interesting. Klaatu and his muscle man, Gort. That was amazing.
1: Yeah.
0: It's pretty good for the time, you know. But
1: I love those films.
0: Well, so, you know, people are using the word demon quite a bit. Yeah. What I don't hear fallen angels. I mean, Scripture explicitly says the most direct references involve the abyss or the bottomless pit. In the Gospel of Luke, Jesus encounters the demonic. And the quote is, they besought him that he would not command them to go out into the deep. Well, the Greek word is abyss. The demons appear to fear being sent there. Mm-hmm. So then in the book of Revelation, the abyss is described as a place from which destructive beings emerge and into which Satan is eventually confined for a time. So I wonder if they're close, but no cigar yet. What do you, I mean, it's just a question, Clyde, but it's like, I'll go with fallen angels before I'll go with the demonic, because the demons are confined to this planet. They're supposed to live underground, but their essence, their interdimensionalism can come up from the surface and they can mess with people, and they do, you know, I guess.
1: That's probably, I tell you, that's probably the only way you're going to be able to use that argument about them being satanic or demonic, is the interdimensional, ultra-terrestrial idea. Otherwise, biblically, what you're looking at are spiritual beings that have no bodies. Okay, they're not biological, they're not synthetic, they're nothing. They are, and I can prove that by the story of the demoniac. Remember, Gerasene, the demoniac, where Jesus went in and he, you know, legion for where many, cast out those demons, and the demons begged Christ to say, put us in the bodies of pigs. We want to occupy a body before we die, because they knew they were going to be drowned in the water. And so Jesus cast them into pigs, and then the pigs were drowned afterwards. It's because they wanted bodies. They wanted to be incarnate. They wanted this. And maybe we're dealing with spiritual beings that do want our bodies, that want our souls, that want these things. And that'd be fine. Only you need to give me that moment where the alien light being or whatever it is incarnated into something like what we see now, which would be biological or synthetic.
0: So Spielberg's new movie is Disclosure Day. Is that correct?
1: Yes, it is,
0: And it takes, I remember doing this thing in 1986, and I don't think it played. It was a CBS production about the Texas Revolution. I did a really bad job. Of course, almost all of us did, with the exception of Sam Elliott. But anyway, it didn't come out for 3 or 4 years. And I'm wondering, when did Spielberg start on this picture? You know?
1: He's been working on it for 10 years, I was reading today, and he had the story for 10 years. I mean, you realize it's been 40 years, more than 40 years, since E.T. came out. And we're looking at a director that's 79 years old who, for 10 years, had this story inside of him and had to go to another co-writer in order to doctor it up. make it more palatable. So yeah, he's been thinking about this for 10 years.
0: Doctor it up. I wonder if it was too scary for the public.
1: Well, I would say that if you go see it, it's like a dark X-Files. I'll tell you right now, I don't want to tell you anything to keep you away from because I think everybody should see it, but it's a bad Spielberg film. If you're going for a Spielberg film, it's not the film to see because it just doesn't seem like Spielberg was behind it. It seemed like it was a different type of Spielberg, maybe more interflected or introspective type of Spielberg movie. It was like a dark X-Files episode. There was a lot to it. There was a long burn up to the end where it then became very interesting, and then the ending was kind of like, wow. So that's what you're going to get with that film. Don't expect big UFO scenes. Don't expect any of that stuff. You're going to get, it's just drama. It's pure drama with a few good action scenes in it, but it's telling a very important story for humanity.
0: What about this controversy surrounding the alleged pastors' meetings and warnings about disclosure? Do you know what actually happened and how that story became so distorted?
1: Well, I tell you, when I read it, I was thinking, okay, you know, and that's the thing is I thought this sounds plausible. People ran with the narrative and they expanded on the narrative, and then someone came along and said, wait a minute. No, we didn't have this meeting with inside people. We didn't have this meeting with any of these people. It was just people that we would call Christian intelligence. That's like, well, I got a degree in Bible study. I remember when I worked for a college, we couldn't count that as credits. So if they've gone to a Bible college, you can't count that as any credits toward any degree. And so that's the same way I look at it. People go, well, I've talked with inside sources. Okay, what are those sources? Are they biased because they're Christian? Are they biased because they're Hindu? Or are they biased because, you know, tell me where they are and what their biases are, and then I'll tell you where I think they're coming from. And when I heard this, I knew exactly what was going on. Some guy made the comment that they had a meeting with a bunch of people who are high up in the Christian charismatic faith, telling them we better be ready because Satan is doing his thing, and this is a great deception. And in the process, they lied to everybody. Or the media blew it out of proportion to make them all look stupid. And that's why I was talking earlier about how this is the way major religion shoots itself in the foot, rather than opening minds to people and saying, well, maybe we're dealing with something else besides God. Maybe God is the God of many people, many worlds, has been speculated about in the Bible. And they talk about in the Bible all the time that worlds he has that are many. In my Father's house are many, I say mansions or dimensions. You read that, that's in the Bible. And it also talks about other things like what cherubim look like, what angels look like. And they don't look like beautiful human beings in terry cloth robes wearing wings. There's something more than that. They're more, there's something that we wouldn't be used to. In fact, horrifying for a human to look upon. I mean, the perfect example of that is when the angels appear to the shepherds in the Christian Jesus tale. Angels appeared to these men who were in the forest, and they said, "Be not afraid, fear not." Well, why? They had their faces buried in the sand. They were sore afraid of angels. Why? If they're so beautiful and so, you know, loving looking, why? Probably because they look different, and they're not as anthropomorphic as we think they are. But we throw that out with the idea of the Hallmark hardware shit, everything, and this is where we go wrong.
0: Yeah, I got you. I got you. Well, we got a couple of minutes. We got a few minutes. Oh, yeah, a couple. Yeah, it is a couple. Do you think this disclosure somehow undermines people's faith? I mean, why do you believe, or if you do, so many people see these two subjects as being completely in conflict?
1: Because with good reason, they think that they will be manipulated into becoming a new religion, but they already have been. I mean, you look at Heaven's Gate, you look at Raelians, you look at Unarians. There are many religious cults out there that are that could be considered alien religion. Scientology. Some people even say the Mormonism has a flair for that kind of thing. So when you're throwing all those religions together and you're saying, well, what religions are going to fare well with a disclosure? You look at all those religions that have already kind of left the door open for the possibility. I mean, you look at a lot of the science fiction writers of today. a lot of them are Scientologists and a lot of them are Mormons. Why is that? Because their religion is pretty open to the idea, and even though they won't want to admit it, to polytheism, to many gods, not worship, one God to worship, but many gods in this whole planetary system that are able to be creators, seeders of civilizations, planners, order of developers, all those things. And so it's not too far out of the imagination, let's say, that we say that those who created us could be out there, or those that created us were out there, but they're gone now and they're off doing other things. And it's our responsibility to be caretakers of the universe, because that's what we're going to be. We're going to be caretakers of the universe after we die, and we're going to have the same responsibilities as these beings that are watching us from a distance, making sure the Earth is okay. That's basically it, what it is.
0: It's very interesting indeed. And this fellow, Tony Merkel. Tony Merkel.
1: Yeah.
0: 1928 to 2024, right? That's the guy.
1: No, he's younger than that.
0: Yeah, I'm thinking this might be a different one. Oh, well. That's the one that I see coming up. He's younger than 95 as of 2024.
1: Yeah, okay. He's younger than that. He's a good-looking young kid, beard, kind of balding. Good guy.
0: Yeah, he's got a big podcast or something, right?
1: Yeah, evangelical podcast, yes.
0: I gotcha. Okay. Now I know who we're talking about, because I thought, wait a minute. All right. Okay. Freshen up your proper cup of tea or whatever you feel like sipping on tonight. We'll get through this break as fast as we can and get right back with Clyde Lewis. Helped to prosecute tonight's episode, Wheels Within Wheels. I suspect there are a bunch of wheels turning in people's heads right now. Wheels Within Wheels Within Heads. We'll be right back. This is Garavan.
2: There is a difference between what you think and what you believe, and most importantly, which to act upon. Here is where you come to decide. This is Caravan to Midnight.
0: It's true. 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Big tech and its derivatives also try to financially soft kill. 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
12: Trump says a new framework for a peace deal with Iran is set to be signed on Sunday. In a post on Truth Social today, he added immediately after it is signed, the Strait of Hormuz is open to all. That differs from conflicting reports out of Tehran, which indicated no deal would be signed this weekend. Meanwhile, Fox News is reporting, citing Iran International, that hardline protesters in Tehran today suggested Iran's negotiators lack the backing of Supreme Leader Mojtaba Khomeini, pointing to his public silence on ongoing talks with the United States. One protest banner reading, "How come he has not said a single sentence about approving negotiations?" President Trump's name is no longer on the Kennedy Center. An official at the center told a federal judge today that all references to Trump inside, outside, and on its website have been removed in compliance with the court's orders. Crews began removing the lettering from the building earlier today, 6 months after a board handpicked by the president approved adding his name to the iconic performing arts venue. The change comes after an appeals court denied the Kennedy Center's request for a pause Friday night. Spencer Pratt has broken his silence after failing to advance to the November runoff in the race for Los Angeles mayor. Lisa Carton fills us in.
13: The former reality TV star posted a video to social media Friday called Saving L.A. Phase 3. He declared war on Mayor Karen Bass and her challenger, Councilmember Nithya Raman.
14: And now every problem that plagues Los Angeles because of these two corrupt communists is going to accelerate.
13: Pratt warned, "You have no idea how bad things are about to get for this city." I'm Lisa Carton.
12: A 3-year study of nearly 4,000 adults found that brain health can improve at any age. Participants ranging in age from 19 to 94 spent a few minutes a day on brain training activities, and researchers found gains across multiple aspects of brain health, including thinking, clarity, and emotional well-being. I'm Rob Martier.
15: The Denver area forecast is Saturday evening, increasing clouds with a 20% chance for showers after midnight. Low temperatures around 55. For your Sunday, kind of a cool, cloudy day with chance for showers. High temperature near 70. Overnight lows in the lower 50s. Then for Monday, early sunshine with an afternoon shower thunderstorm possible. High temperatures in the upper 70s with overnight lows dropping into the middle 50s. We get a big heat wave starting Tuesday with highs near 90, climbing into the upper 90s for Wednesday. I'm meteorologist Patrice Sutter.
16: Current temperature,
17: 72 degrees.
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of an undisclosable location for reasons of security and therefore insecurity. Come at the hour, come at the arc midnight. The intelligence briefing, live from space. This is John B. Wells speaking. Welcome, everyone. Tonight's program is called The Signal. Every once in a while, something happens that cuts through the static because it answers every question? No. Because it tells you where to look. For years, anyone who raised questions about biological research facilities in Ukraine was immediately categorized, dismissed, ridiculed, or ignored. The response was not debate. The response was reflex. Now we have a director of national intelligence releasing declassified information regarding more than 100 U.S.-funded biological laboratories operating in over 30 countries, including facilities in Ukraine. Whether you believe this disclosure confirms your suspicions or merely raises new questions, one thing is undeniable. There was far more to this story than the public was originally told, and that is the signal. The signal is not that every allegation was true. The signal is not that every rumor was accurate. The signal is that transparency was insufficient, oversight was inadequate, and public trust was treated as expendable. Now tonight, we're not interested in partisan food fights, right? We're not interested in Republicans versus Democrats. And certainly we're not really interested in personalities. Because arresting a handful of people will not solve a culture of corruption. Placing one administration or one administrator will not solve the problems of a system that rewards secrecy. The deeper issue is medicine itself, public health itself, scientific institutions themselves. If the people are expected to trust the experts, then the experts must be willing to tolerate scrutiny. Trust cannot be demanded. Trust must be earned. The COVID era left millions of people with a lingering question. Who's actually watching the watchers? Who audits the auditors? Who oversees the overseers? And when potentially dangerous research is conducted anywhere on Earth with taxpayer dollars, who exactly is responsible when things go wrong? So tonight, we follow the signal, not the noise, not the talking points, not the spin, the signal. Because sometimes the most important revelation is not what was hidden. It's discovering who worked so hard to make sure nobody looked. What do you think? Here's some more. This is from jellyfish.news, and I strongly suggest, because I know you're going to like it, that you get the new Caravan to Midnight app. If you already have that app, just hit it again so it will update. And then right down at the bottom of the screen, you'll see right in the middle, at the bottom, a dot that'll take you straight to jellyfish.news. Here's a headline. Robert Spencer himself wrote this for Front Page Mag. Leftism in action. Wait for it. UK government gave billions to jihad terrorist groups.

0: An opinion article published by Front Page magazine highlights claims based on a reported leaked government dossier alleging that the United Kingdom directed more than 28 billion English pounds in taxpayer funds over several years to organizations or entities that were allegedly linked directly or indirectly to hostile or extremist groups. The article argues that weaknesses in oversight and foreign aid policies allowed public funds to flow to organizations that critics believe acted against British interests. The author contends that these alleged funding decisions reflect broader failures in immigration, security, and foreign policy management. The piece calls for greater transparency and accountability regarding aid distribution and government spending, while arguing that Western governments should strengthen safeguards to prevent public money from reaching organizations connected to extremism. Well, that certainly sounds like a good place to start, doesn't it? The Daily Mail reported Monday that Britain gave more than £28 billion in taxpayer cash to its enemies over 6 years. A leaked government dossier revealed last night. That's a quote. It seems unbelievable. And if only it were. Unfortunately, it's true. Heavy-laden British taxpayers already supporting massive numbers of Muslim migrants who arrive in the country and immediately go on welfare as a substitute for the jizya they believe that non-Muslims owe them have been supporting not just one but several entities that want to see them dead. So here's the problem. There is a global cabal. And we're on to them. And they, one way or another, are going down. This is the Ark.
1: Something's off. 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
4: 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I'm the founder of CDM or CDM.press. Big news out of Iran. It looks like tomorrow a peace deal will be signed between the Iranian government and the United States. It's been mediated by Pakistan and Qatar. It looks like it will be done electronically, the first DocuSign peace agreement ever. But this is what is being reported across multiple media outlets in the region and globally. So we put a story up on CDM.press about this and all the surrounding intrigue going into it. 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Hopefully this war will be over. And now we can focus on the Ukraine conflict and stopping that. 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Thank you.

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1: Tonight on the program, Todd Callender comes back to us, Dr. Lee Merritt comes back to us, and Mike McCormick comes back to us. Todd Callender is warmed up in the bullpen right now, but I want you to hear a little bit more of this, not very much, just a little bit. The Daily Mail notes that terrorists, this is a quote, terrorists such as the Islamic State in Syria group, hostile states including Russian criminal gangs, received the vast sum from foreign aid, COVID relief loans, and the benefits system, which an expert said was, quote, an ATM for terrorists, end quote. Now, this is what the land of Richard the Lionhearted, William Wallace, and Winston Churchill has come to. In its death throes, the sceptered isle has become not only the land of Cat Stevens slash Yusuf Islam, Sadiq Khan, and Humza Yusuf, but it's now reduced to the state of being an ATM for terrorists. This is beautiful because it uses this word I've used before. Many people don't think it exists. To dramatize such a pathetic state of pusillanimity would be beyond even the formidable powers of William Shakespeare. Britain, the land that once established an empire upon which the sun never set, is now a rotted fruit that is still on the vine, still being consumed from within, courtesy of its leftist political class, and ready for the plucking at the hands of these Sharia-adherent Muslims who more and more frequently boast about their imminent takeover. As if funding ISIS weren't bad enough in the first place, the more one reads into the Daily Mail story, the worse the situation gets. The report, quote, revealed that Britain helped companies linked to the Chinese military pursue their own research between 2015 and 2021, end quote. So add the People's Republic of China to Russia and ISIS on the list of the enemies of Britain on the British taxpayer dole. And even that isn't all. Much of the misappropriated funds went to criminal gangs, including human traffickers claiming housing benefits and disability allowances. Rebecca Harding of the Center for Economic Security said that threats from adversary state actors and non-state actors that go through the business system, it is economic warfare, and we've been naive about all of this. Naive to the point of suicidal, all this is the result of the same assumptions that led politicians at all points on Britain's political spectrum to open the doors to mass Muslim migration. The worst of these assumptions was the apparently unshakable belief that it is the responsibility of Britain and of the West in general to solve the problems of everybody in the world. Anyone who is experiencing any difficulty can come to Britain or continental Europe or the U.S. or Canada and find refuge. This makes me not just mad. It makes me positively livid. Wonder what Todd Callender thinks about this. He's an attorney with more than two decades of experience in the disability, health, and life insurance industries. His work has focused on complex medical, legal, and risk-related issues, particularly where public safety, health care, and individual rights intersect. A little bit more. During the COVID era, he became widely known for representing military personnel and other clients challenging federal vaccine mandates and related policies. His legal work, public commentary, and research have placed him at the center of ongoing debates surrounding medical freedom, informed consent, emerging technologies, and the long-term implications of public health policy. Without further ado, here he is, the man, Todd Callender. Welcome back, Todd.
2: Wow, what did that do? I feel so honored, John. Thank you. I don't know who wrote that, maybe Mary, but thank you. I'm blushing. You can't see it. It's very kind of you to have me on. It's always a pleasure to join you. And, yeah, I was listening, and of course I'm angry, because this is kind of like the night of duh. And I mean this in the kindest sense. We've been talking about, as you and I and Mary, a whole bunch of other, General McNamara and General Valley, a lot of your guests. We've been talking about this for a long time, 5-6 years. And I remain shocked how long it takes, you know, official people to catch up. So, sorry, duh.
1: It's 2026. We must have been talking about this biolab situation just in Ukraine.
2: Yes.
1: For the better part of 5 years, easily.
2: Easily.
1: It's like, Oh, you guys don't know what you're talking about. Well, take a look. Yes, yeah. We did.
2: Well, we did, and because there was a lot of information on this, if you wanted to see it, and I think that's kind of where I've been trying to get into the head of people in government, because I've got a lot of clients who remain in, and they're in really important positions, and they have the ability to pass information based on things we discovered in litigation, for example, expert witnesses, whistleblowers I've represented. If they had the data the whole time, but nobody wanted to hear it, because the implications were so grand, and a lot of these people being career government types, you know, were inside the government bubble. Everybody else on the outside is viewed as an enemy and a conspiracy theorist, and they just couldn't believe that people in our government could be so evil. And yet, those of us on the outside looking in, of course they are. You know, we see this all the time. You're surprised after the Gulf of Tonkin incident was fabricated, you know, to created the premise for the Vietnam War. You're surprised that elements of our government launched an attack on humanity, did it with black budgets, did it in a territory of Russia called Ukraine that didn't sign the Bioweapons Convention. I mean, it was all there the whole time. But did it take this long, John? Did it take them this long to build a case or to embrace the truth and then go, okay, well, the genie's out of the bottle. We're going to have to deal with this. I don't know which.
1: You know, Todd, I think maybe part of the problem is, you know, not exactly genius an idea as this may seem. Part of the problem is that the public, I mean, a huge percentage of the public is so bloody stupid. They don't really know how to handle facts. I mean, Tim Kaine, for example, of all people, Tim Kaine, hardcore left-wing guy, says, no, there was nothing racist about Carmelo Anthony getting convicted for murder. Shut up. And when Tim Kaine actually opens his mouth about something like this, rather than thinking it but not saying anything, it means the cracks are beginning to appear in this nonsensical wall that's been built between the thinking minds of the so-called and the legendary people and the people who are perpetrating these things from the comfort of their offices. It's almost as though the mask, the gloves, the shoes, and even the pants are off now of these mugs.
2: Yeah.
1: The question is, what happens next? Over to you. I'll stop.
2: I thank you. It's a great perspective, Mr. You know, horse jizz drinker himself. Who votes for a guy like that? And the answer, of course, to that question is nobody. You know, it's an illusion of choice, and that's the other part of the pants coming off, is that people are finally having to embrace the truth after we've emotionally invested by going, you know, to the polling place, standing in line, casting our vote for somebody that we listened to what they said, rah, rah, and they didn't get in, or they did get in. It didn't make any difference because both sides were controlled for so long, and we believed in the system. And I think maybe, you know, a lot of people on the inside also believed in the system. But then along came this thing called COVID, and it was so bizarre and so out of lockstep. And with the information age today, maybe even 4chan being a good example, stuff leaks out. Edward Snowden, God love him. You know, that we finally had the courage, some of us, maybe a lot of us who just don't say anything. Holy cap, could it be true? You know, and then the evidence just keeps growing. And as we were going through this process for the last 5-6 years collectively, talking to people, I can't imagine how many people you've talked to, people that I represented, you know, or litigated, had as witnesses. The facts came out. They're undeniable. And here we are. And I got to tell you, it's astounding to me to see it all happen, because we never thought there was going to be a day that there's a reckoning, you know, that's really going to start. And I believe it today because, yeah, I think in the opening it said something about here's the trigger, and this is the trigger. This is it. When you see Tulsi Gabbard leaving her office as ODNI, as Director of National Intelligence, and she drops the bombshell vis-a-vis, you know, biolabs in Ukraine and 30 other countries funded by our government and bad apples like Hunter Biden and his pals involved acting as straw men for elements of our government, for her to come out and say that means necessarily they have it all, right? They have it all. They know this is the indicator that they're launching. There's going to be a reckoning. People have to be accountable, or otherwise they never would have said a thing. And we see other anecdotal evidence to this effect. So it's just, it's kind of like this burden being lifted. Finally, John, finally, it's not just that they get it. Now they're committed to doing something about it. The question I have is, will this roll out in state courts? My law partner, Dave Wilson's running for Attorney General of Colorado, which means he could arrest, he could have people arrested anywhere in the United States, extradition once the states happen. You've got Title 10 military tribunals that are being very vigorously discussed. I think those will actually happen because these were as much military offenses, Uniform Code of Military Justice, as much as war crimes, by the way, inter alia, many other things. Or is this, you know, Title 18, Department of Justice, or is it all of them together? Either way, the courts were cuffed. There was no redress available for the last 6 years for these crimes against humanity itself, an attack on humanity done by elements of our government and other governments because they weren't working for those governments. They were working for the owner class, but so buried deeply in our governments you couldn't tell them apart. Fauci, Collins, Daszak, all wearing the hats of noble scientists, collaborating with people who sought our destruction, our extinction. And now that genie is out of the bottle. It can't be put back in. And so it'll be interesting to see where it goes from here. But the most important thing is this. We have an official of our government. That's the equivalent of getting to trial and having finders of fact say this is what happened. We now have a very senior official, cabinet-level person saying it happened. So now the point of it is it can't be undone, John. We are going to march down this road, and there is a whole lot of legal consequences to this, vis-a-vis bioweapons treaties, war crimes, crimes against humanity. The list goes on and on.
1: It's too bad that Tulsi Gabbard is leaving at the end of the month.
2: Yes,
1: I'll tell you, I hope she comes back. I know she's got a family crisis, at least that's the word. But she has done a lot of great work. And what about this Metabiota in Ukraine?
2: Yeah. So we were tracking this for a long time. So we actually, you know, it was born of our litigation against the Department of Defense to stop the shots. We developed a legal and scientific team and had a full-time research team, and we've had it now for 6 years, 5 years, sorry. And we were digging up the DOD contracts to actually make the acquisitions of the former Soviet bioweapons laboratories in the Ukraine. And this is right when Obama has the color revolution. Victoria Nuland's over there running the operation to get rid of the president of Ukraine, who was relatively neutral between the West and Russia. They get rid of that guy through this fabricated color revolution. U.S. swoops in, starts buying up these bioweapons factories in Ukraine, completely covert, and Hunter Biden's at the middle of it.
1: Yeah, and what's even better is that, considering the outrageous sums of money, unbelievable sums of money, ladies and gentlemen, it would not surprise me in the least to learn that the whole Russia-Ukraine war, I've said it for years now, ever since it started, I do believe that we goaded President Putin into doing this. That war, in my opinion, was cover for all these illegal operations. Okay, we'll be right back with Todd Callender after this brief intermission. This is The Arc.
3: News Talk 710, update.
4: President Trump says a new framework for a peace deal with Iran is set to be signed on Sunday. In a post on Truth Social today, he added immediately after it is signed, the Strait of Hormuz is open to all. That differs from conflicting reports out of Tehran, which indicated no deal would be signed this weekend. President Trump's name is no longer on the Kennedy Center. An official at the center told a federal judge today that all references to Trump inside, outside, and on its website have been removed in compliance with the court's orders. Crews began removing the lettering from the building earlier today, 6 months after a board handpicked by the president approved adding his name to the iconic performing arts venue. A three-year study of nearly 4,000 adults found that brain health can improve at any age. Participants ranging in age from 19 to 94 spent a few minutes a day on brain training activities, and researchers found gains across multiple aspects of brain health, including thinking, clarity, and emotional well-being. I'm Rob Martier.
5: The Denver area forecast is Saturday evening, increasing clouds with a 20% chance for showers after midnight. Low temperatures around 55. For your Sunday, kind of a cool, cloudy day with chance for showers. High temperature near 70. Overnight lows in the lower 50s. Then for Monday, early sunshine with an afternoon shower thunderstorm possible. High temperatures in the upper 70s with overnight lows dropping into the middle 50s. We get a big heat wave starting Tuesday with highs near 90, climbing into the upper 90s for Wednesday. I'm meteorologist Patrice Sutter.
6: Current temperature
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0: we'll spend the remainder of this hour with Todd Pellender. You know, COVID emerged publicly in late 2019, so 2019 was pretty much gone. So by 2020, it was spreading globally and dominated world affairs throughout 20 and 2021. The Russian full-scale invasion of Ukraine began on February 24, 2022. So we're looking at roughly COVID emergence, late 2019, global pandemic period, 2020 to 2021, Russian invasion early 2022. Now, that's enough separation. I wouldn't call them simultaneous by any stretch, but could there be indirect connection? I think that's a different question. COVID changed global politics and affected economies, altered military readiness and supply chains, shifted public trust in governments and institutions all the way down the toilet, and may have influenced how leaders assessed risks. So I'm not going to declare that that's what happened, but I think a pretty strong case could be made for Putin just going, okay, bleep this, we're going in.
1: Yeah.
0: Well, what do you think?
1: Well,
0: and if you don't think, let me know.
1: No, I think you're right, because let us not forget the breakaway republics. Well, first and foremost, please understand that Ukraine, from an international legal point of view, is a territory of Russia. And one of the reasons why everybody rushed in there for their bioweapons laboratories is because Ukraine is not part of the Global Bioweapons Convention, one that outlawed states from actually carrying out bioweapons research, including gain-of-function research. So two notable nations, we look at the United States as being independent nations for purposes of the law are not. That's Taiwan, which is treated as a territory of China for purposes of international law, and Ukraine. There are other smaller examples of it, but in both cases, there were these bioweapon labs. My point being this, the Donbass region of Ukraine was always Russian-speaking, Russian culture, and in fact, the government of Ukraine had been actually killing 30 to 60,000 of those people every year in effectively provincial wars, a war on these people. And Russia flew in, you know, troops that were not carrying Russian military insignia on their uniforms. They were flown in helicopters. They were deposited there. They're protecting something, including those people. But in reality, we know that those bioweapons laboratories were across the region, across that territory that included the Donbass region, which is, you know, what went independent, pursuant to international law, completely done correctly. And then Russia goes in to protect these people by putting troops there. You know, what they discovered, as I understand it, was such high abuse of the bioweapons treaties that they, too, were shocked because they discovered that a lot of the gain-of-function research was genetically oriented towards Slavic people. In other words, COVID and the shots that came thereafter were designed to be a bioweapon against Russians. And they effectively secured the area, amongst other things, in advance of the actual kinetic war between, you know, NATO effectively is a proxy war behind Zelensky and the Russians. So, in other words, what I'm trying to say to you is I think that you're absolutely right. They are connected. And how could you not be? If you're Vladimir Putin sitting in Russia, NATO keeps creeping closer and closer. They keep moving their weaponry within strike range of Moscow where there's nothing you could do about it. He's already freaked out, and then you discover, oh, by the way, they've been building bioweapons designed to take out Russians. What would you do? So if you raise yourself into this position and you come to discover, holy smokes, there are elements in my country, there are elements in the U.S., the Chinese, all of who have been collaborating on effectively the weapon of mass destruction that makes our species extinct, starting with the Russians, exempting certain haplotypes. Dr. Merritt can speak to that. She's really knowledgeable about that, meaning genetic differences that made them less likely to contract the bug in the first place. Of course, they all exempted themselves from the shots anyway. All of those little pieces looked at objectively from a 100,000-foot point of view, it becomes fairly obvious. If I were going to do this, how would I do it? And then all the steps make perfect sense, including the ones you just laid out.
0: What about this DeVos Amway private bioweapons labs that Fauci et al. Used to stay covert? I mean, Amway, really?
1: Sure. It's what they call a public-private partnership. I mean, that's only a half joke. But, you know, when government gets involved in business, particularly when government takes an equity position in business, that's fascism. When they own the business or own the businesses, that is communism. So the public-private partnership effectively was moving the global economy, including our country, towards this model. A system of global governance until President Trump came along. But the point of it is really that Betsy DeVos, head of Amway, gets her job under the Democrat leadership in the first instance, or egged on by the Democrat leadership to become the Secretary of Education. Trump gives her that. Pence lobbied for her, but at the end of the day, it was Democrat-driven. And then you see almost immediately thereafter, Deborah Birx, who's working for Fauci and NIH, gets this enormous grant, $70 billion for AIDS research, to work with Fauci to find this money. And somehow, we end up with a brand new private bioweapons laboratory across the street from Amway headquarters. And you see where there are people that are in government, going in and out of this building, doing gain of function and other research in this bioweapons laboratory that's completely off balance sheet to our government, but funded by the apparatus. So a whistleblower slash pro se litigant friend of mine, I had been advising for many years, Judd Ayers, was the number one guy. He was the number one salesman for Amway. And he actually pulled all of this out and put it together on websites. You can see him. He talks about it very openly. The evidence is all there. My point simply being this, it's anecdotal. Amway in the bioweapons laboratory business, either directly or indirectly. People in our government like Mike Pence, Deborah Birx, Anthony Fauci, these were elements within our government that committed the highest form of treason, not just against our nation, but against our species. And it's all coming out. This cannot be contained because the evidence is what we call in court a lot of the times, it's self-authenticating evidence. It's on government letterhead, signed by people with positions of authority to do so. And you find these people collaborating through emails, you know, with scientists in Wuhan, scientists in Ukraine, scientists in Taiwan. The conspiracy is so obvious and it's so well documented. It is all coming out. My point is that Metabiota, a private company owned by Hunter Biden in part, so other notable politicians' children have equity positions, notable people. And then on top of that, you've got other companies, you know, doing the business. And should we be surprised? The Nazi Germans had Ford Motors in their transport trucks, amongst other things. It was an additive for aviation fuel that we had to sell them, or the airplanes wouldn't fly, all throughout World War II. It's a giant game, and it has always been this way, John. It's just that we're now seeing it. And they got sloppy with this public-private partnership. They got sloppy with COVID. And I don't think that they counted on us waking up as quickly as we did.
0: Let me just toss out some numbers here very quickly. Approximately 1.2 million new HIV infections, going back to this $70 billion for AIDS research, okay? About 570,000 AIDS-related deaths were recorded in 2025, and roughly 32.1 million people were receiving the antiretroviral treatment by the end of 2025. But here's the thing. Where were the most cases treated? South Africa, Nigeria, Kenya, Mozambique, Uganda, and Tanzania. Which means Botswana, Lesotho, Zambia, Eswatini. I don't know where that is. It's in Africa somewhere. The perfect proving grounds for these kinds of viruses. I mean, you don't see people. I haven't seen anybody that was displaying HIV infection, let alone AIDS symptoms, since, I don't know, the late 90s, maybe. So I'm just thinking, I think this thing with AIDS, it goes without saying, or could be wrong, but it looks like this has been a cover for something else. And I think the something else is, you know, right, gain of function research.
1: Oh, but it's worse. It's worse than that. The shots themselves, the COVID quote unquote vaccines, had three HIV proteins in them to disarm people's autoimmune system. So PP14, the AD5, and the GP120. We've known this since we filed our lawsuit against the DOD in 2021, because it was in their materials, self-authenticating evidence, and we served that evidence, amongst other things, including the military. They did their own clinical study of these shots on our troops, 44,000 service members and their families, and they did it a year in advance rolling out these shots. They knew what was going to happen, down to the tune of 1,200 deaths. And 1,291 knee diseases people went home with that didn't show up to the clinical trials. It was a test of their bioweapon, and the HIV component of it was absolutely integrated. Let us not forget the mandatory treatment. When somebody went to the hospital with COVID, was run remdesivir. Well, that drug was tried by Fauci. It was created effectively as an HIV AIDS drug, tested in Africa, had a 58% fatality rate.
0: Is that all?
1: That's all. Only 58%. And then what happens is it gets repackaged. They say, oh, you know, this won't work for HIV. It kills everybody, which, of course, is what they wanted. But they repackaged it. So when COVID rolls out, the first thing you get is remdesivir. It destroys your kidneys. I think two doses effectively becomes fatal over time. And this was the treatment protocol. And that was a Fauci initiative. And then, of course, you've got scientists who said, look, we've looked at this thing, and it sure looks like HIV was inserted not just into the pathogen itself, COVID, but into the supposed cure, the vaccine. So the answer is it is all connected. It has always been connected. They have been seeking the best method of killing us since 1955, when the Department of Energy started creating these pathogens. They are man-made. We have the whole database. They're patented, and worse, components of it are trademarked to hide what the ingredients are, something called kinase, also known as gene 1616, also known as death-associated protein 6. This is a protein chain from brewer's yeast. It's extraordinarily lethal, and it seems to be the base ingredient in all of these pathogens. So the point is that Zika, Ebola, Marburg, dengue, Lassa, all the viral hemorrhagic fevers are man-made, all of them. And we have the whole database and have had it and have turned it over years ago. So all of this was available for people to know and understand and do something about it. I just remain shocked it took this long.
0: Todd, the Department of Energy, innocuous little organization that nobody really knows what they do. Well, they fool around with A-bombs every once in a while because it's energy. Did they really create 500,000 pathogens, all patented and some trademark to disguise the contents, like you mentioned, the gene 1616/kinase /R? Is that what this is?
1: Yes, that's what I'm telling you. We have the whole database. Oh. Like I said, we've turned it over to appropriate people in our government, saying this came from elements of our government. Please bear this in mind. The Department of Energy's security clearance program is separate and apart from the whole rest of the government. They have their own classifications. They operate in a silo, and of course that makes sense. Wouldn't you, if you were creating the means by which to eradicate our species, because that's what we're talking about, you know, wouldn't you do it in such a fashion that nobody else could know, that nobody else would see it, that everybody's under, you know, national security NDAs? Wouldn't you make sure nobody had the total picture? And yet you got scientists all over the world, funded by the DOE, funded by USAID, funded by HHS or elements thereof, and nobody knows what the other ones are doing. In the meantime, they're building the most toxic pathogens known to this world. And by the way, not just known to mankind, because they not only made them pathogenic, they made them chimeric, meaning that they were viral, parasitic, and bacterial all at the same time with different protein chains. And worse, they made them zoonotic. That means they jump species. So why is everybody freaking out about bird flu? Birds get the flu, so what? Because they made these pathogens able to jump species. There is no other way to describe this when you understand this was a scientific program carried out by elements of our government. For what purpose? There is no other conclusion you can draw.
0: This is the one that nags at me. Are these things genetically targetable?
1: Yes.
0: The holy grail of terrorism. you can just target an ethnic group, and boom, everybody outside the group is fine.
1: But even more than that, everything in this realm is frequencies and energy. And they also made all of these pathogens, in one way or another, available to be triggered effectively by these frequencies. And so the good Dr. Lee, you've had her on many times. She's trained in this kind of science. And we found a document from the Defense Intelligence Agency back in 1965. They stole frequency weapon technology from the Russians. And as she studies this, she renders her opinion, which is that every malady known to mankind can be caused by frequency. So going back to your point in 2019 when COVID rolls out, I don't think it's by coincidence that Wuhan was the first 5G city in the world. On Halloween night, 2019, they turned on 10,000 5G transmitters. The next thing you know, everybody in Wuhan's got COVID. Oh, by the way, they neglect to mention 22 million Chinese in the month of November 2019 ditched their 5G service. They either unsubscribed or ditched their devices altogether. So the Chinese knew that there was a frequency element to this, either that's to kick off COVID or not. What does it have to do with the pathogens that are stuck inside of people by virtue of these shots? But there is direct correlation when you look at the rollout of 5G starting in Wuhan, then it goes to Milan, then a cruise ship in the middle of nowhere that turns on their 5G, then New York City. There is absolute direct correlation. And when you have that abundance of evidence, there's causation. So there is, at least in part, a triggering mechanism, and we actually found what frequencies they were using to do that. The lipid nanoparticles contained, this is in all their papers, pathogens that could be released remotely upon the transmission of certain frequencies. And I think I gave that testimony to the coronavirus committee, the one Reiner Fulmick rolled out, I think it was 2022 or something like that, because it was there. It was there the whole time. All of those papers, you know, they weren't classified, just nobody took the time to read them.
0: Nobody took the time to read them. Why does that not surprise me somehow?
1: Well, it's in our face. When has anybody taken the time to read them? We trusted the white coats with our lives. And why would we do that when you consider the number one killer, you know, of people is malpractice, it's doctors. And yet we go to them thinking somehow they're going to solve all of our problems. It's such a tremendous psychological weapon that's been employed against us from the time we entered preschool until it's almost the worse you go. The people that have the PhDs, you know, they're so bought into this psychological paradigm. The system cannot fail. So over these last few years, it's really been refreshing to understand, you know, the people who skipped out of school are probably the ones that saw the paradigm for what it is. I'm out of here. I'm done. And I got to tell you, some of the smartest people I've ever met are the ones that never went to college.
0: Well, yeah, I can certainly understand why that would be the case, but just based on my own experience. But now, did I get that right? Remdesivir was used to treat HIV?
1: Yeah, it was exactly why Anthony Fauci was conducting clinical field trials in Kenya. Supposed to be the cure for HIV. That's right. And it turned out to be so lethal that they didn't issue it. And then, of course, when COVID comes out, it comes out as an emergency use drug. A short time thereafter, the FDA gives it full marketability. They give it authorization to market, which is what people call FDA approved. Right? So then the hospitals can give this freely for anything, and they do. Show up with a stubbed toe. Hey, you want some remdesivir? Because if you're going to eradicate a species, how would you do it? Would you use the medical system to do it? You know, people go into the hospital, come out the back. Would you use the biggest killing machine the world has ever known, otherwise known as our military? Would you use other militaries of the world? And I actually ended up writing a book about this, medical martial law, because this is the mechanism they use to do this, to carry out this attack on humanity. The good news is we screwed it up. You and a whole lot of other people, the people listening right now, are the ones that actually saved our species, because the goal, the mission was to use militaries of the world to force the shots on people at the point of a bayonet. And when our service members stood up and said, no, we're not doing this, it crippled the whole paradigm because they didn't have an enforcement. Right? There's no law without law enforcement. Well, military said, we're not doing this. Law enforcement said, we're not doing this. It threw a giant wrench in the entire program. So then they had to switch gears. What else are they going to do? Well, we see it. I mean, it's the most outlandish stuff that we see now in terms of, you know, trying to kick off a nuclear war with Russia, for example, or rolling out. How many times have they rolled out Ebola? I mean, I've lost count, but I saw an article, it was 2014, Canada, so we got people testing Ebola flights from Africa. We've had two Marburg declarations. Okay, declarations of a public health emergency is the same. In fact, it's greater than a national emergency. It is medical martial law because all rights go out the window when those words are uttered. There are two declarations in our, if you look at it in the Federal Register, that we've been under a Marburg pandemic since 2020. Marburg being very similar to Ebola, another viral hemorrhagic fever, high fatality rate. 10 people in 40 years have died of Marburg, but we're under a Marburg pandemic right now. Why? Because it's a dirty lawyer trick. It's a means by which to take away every freedom you think you got, including access to the courts that you might be able to use to stop it. They took it all away.
0: Your note says, intentional attack by owners is now known to our government officials. This is a good thing.
1: Well, it is a good thing because now they got to do something about it, because now they're talking about it openly and publicly. And there are people in government that will not stop. This is going to happen.
0: Thank you so much for spending some of your Saturday night with us, Todd. It's always a pleasure to speak with you. And you are, of course, welcome to come back anytime that you have time. Very, very good information tonight, as always. Thank you.
1: My honor, John. Thanks for having me.
0: You're most welcome. God bless. We'll be back. Stand by for hour two. This is The Ark.

0: information you may scarcely believe you're hearing after this brief intermission.
1: It's true. If you want something to go away, quit buying it, quit feeding it. The flip side to that coin is if you want something to grow, nourish it. 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Big tech and its derivatives also try to financially soft kill. 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
9: Hey friends, Jeff Hunt here for my friend Wayne at the Gun Room. I want to talk to you for a minute about something real. Freedom and responsibility. If you've been thinking about purchasing a firearm or adding to your collection, now is the time to act. Because starting August 2026, new laws could mean more red tape, more delays, and fewer choices for law-abiding citizens. The Gun Room has been serving Colorado since 1982. 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
13: Final preparations are underway for Sunday's UFC 250 event at the White House after a federal judge rejected a last-minute attempt to keep it from happening. Friday's ruling determined that Virginia residents had no legal right to challenge the event. The plaintiffs unsuccessfully argued the privately run event could not legally be held on the White House grounds. The show is being held on President Trump's 80th birthday and is intended to celebrate America's 250th anniversary. President Trump says a new framework for a peace deal with Iran is set to be signed on Sunday. In a post on Truth Social today, he added, immediately after it is signed, the Strait of Hormuz is open to all. Trump said he hopes the process will work out quickly and smoothly. His statement follows an announcement from Pakistan's prime minister that an agreement would be finalized within 24 hours. That differs from conflicting reports out of Tehran, which indicated no deal would be signed this weekend. Steven Spielberg's Disclosure Day is off to a great start at the box office. Lisa Taylor reports.
14: I can see you.
5: business?
7: Do not go back to the house. They found you. I don't know who you are, but they're going to kill you.
10: The sci-fi film made $6.5 million from Thursday previews and is expected to make over $42 million over the three-day weekend. That would far surpass the previously anticipated $35 million opening weekend haul. I'm Lisa Taylor.
13: A federal judge is blocking the National Park Service from removing signs the Trump administration has ordered to be taken down. The ruling temporarily pauses an executive order mandating the removal of materials that cast the United States in a negative light. The agency had already taken down plaques about slavery, indigenous people, and climate change. The judge also ordered any altered exhibits to be restored within 3 weeks. I'm Rob Martin.
14: The Denver area forecast is Saturday evening, increasing clouds with a 20% chance for showers after midnight. Low temperatures around 55. For your Sunday, kind of a cool, cloudy day with chance for showers. High temperature near 70. Overnight lows in the lower 50s. And for Monday, early sunshine with an afternoon shower thunderstorm possible. High temperatures in the upper 70s with overnight lows dropping into the middle 50s. We get a big heat wave starting Tuesday with highs near 90, climbing into the upper 90s for Wednesday. I'm meteorologist Patrice Sutter.
15: Current temperature
16: 67 degrees.
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22: This is Dan Kaplis. Truck crash cases are different from any other kind of case because semis are 80,000-pound guided missiles that, in the wrong hands, cause horrific death and destruction. Truck crash cases involve lots of electronically stored evidence that must be immediately preserved, including the truck's black box. And there are often multiple companies that may be at fault, sometimes including a broker who recklessly hired a dangerous

0: Perfect Strangers. I was thinking about that reunion that I did not attend because I realized that it has become it has become not a gathering of friends, but a room full of perfect strangers, because they're not the same people that they were decades ago. So I wish them all well. I hope they had fun, and I'd rather be here with you. And I mean it. Dr. Lee Merritt joins us for the coming hour. She'd be on her medical journey. You've heard this a few times, but she started all the way back to carrying her father's black bag, going with him on house calls all throughout rural Iowa. She's a graduate of the University of Rochester School of Medicine, member of Alpha Omega Alpha, served 10 years as a surgeon in the U.S. Navy before spending decades as an orthopedic spinal surgeon and medical defense consultant, a former president of the Association of American Physicians and Surgeons, and an active voice with America's frontline doctors. Dr. Merritt's become known for challenging official narratives. Oh, and does she ever do that? And examining complex issues with the same diagnostic precision she brought to the operating room. Raised on Iowa farms, she learned early how to recognize manure when she saw it. And there's a lot of it around, don't you find? As a surgeon, she spent a career fixing what was broken. As an advocate of truth, she's never been afraid to cut through the noise to find out what is the actual signal. Without further ado, here she is, Dr. Lee Merritt. Welcome back, Doctor. Good to have you.
1: Well, thanks for having me back.
0: What a mess we find ourselves in. Arresting people will not solve the problems of corrupted medicine. How about we start there, right?
1: Right. I mean, I get it. People want to, they want to arrest Dr. Fauci and Gates and all these people. And by the way, as a funny story, I have to tell you, I fell asleep right in front of Anthony Fauci one time when I was an intern in medicine at Bethesda Naval Hospital. And he was just nobody at the NIH. He came over to give us a little talk. There were three of us other than him in the room, and I fell asleep. So that was my last probably chance of anything at the NIH. But, you know, arresting Fauci, arresting Gates, all these people, it's not Nuremberg trials. Quite frankly, people need to understand, too, that the Nuremberg trials weren't what people think they were.
0: That's for sure.
1: It was actually, we hung the red shirts, if you get the gist, and we hired the perpetrators. So the big bioweaponeers lived to continue on with their evil, and it came down to today, to COVID and everything else. I mean, we still are. Lyme disease. There's lots of things we got from them that probably, you know, the Nuremberg didn't solve. And that's because this is much bigger than any one country. This really goes back to what the roots of medicine really are. And that's the big problem here. And so what I've tell people is we live in an artificial construct world. And, you know, the biblical Christian community, I mean, we talk about the satanic inversion, you know, of God's reality. And I think that's really what we're seeing, is that real people, we create things for other people's benefit and our own benefit. You know, we tend to be farmers and raise cattle and build factories and do things that benefit humanity. But there's something out there that doesn't do that. And it wants us, this system that has been running this world really doesn't want us to live very well and very long. You know, we're slave labor. And you don't want your slave labor to become a financial burden to you. You don't support them in their old age. You know what I mean? So there's been since the time of Plato, there's been a depopulation agenda. And that's, I guess, what I'm going to say is that we have to just step out of the system. We can't reform medicine. We have to step out of it. And no amount of Nuremberg-style trials is going to make us healthier. What we have to do is step out of this false reality and make the new medicine. And that's what I'm focusing on these days.
0: Would you mind just offering a comment or two on the new medicine? What do you mean by that? Sounds good.
1: Well, let's. I mean, one of the simplest ones is cancer care. You know, I mean, I first started talking about this a couple of years ago, and I started looking at the original research, and we've gone over it on this show, so I won't go into detail, but basically in 1890, they recognized that there was an organism that was characteristic. It was Dr.

0: Dr. William Russell. He was a pathologist, and he said, I have found the characteristic organism of cancer. And essentially, he's describing parasites. And what happened is, by 1970s, when I was in medical school, they didn't call them parasites. They didn't quote Dr. Russell, really. They honored him by saying that he had discovered these intracellular inclusions in cancer cells, and so they called them Russell bodies. And it's just wrong. So there's an example where there's a low-lying fruit. Cancer is parasites. We've known it before 1930. There was so much evidence that showed this. And so there's no reason people should be dying of cancer. We should be able to solve that one. Start parasite medication. There's lots of protocols. Don't wait till you get sick. You know, if you wait too long, and this is not official medical advice, of course. This is just what I would do for myself. But stepping into the new medicine, I've already done this. I treat myself for, and my animals and my husband and everybody else for parasites because I don't want them to go down with it. And it's hard. One of the big problems in developing a new paradigm for medical care is that you can't keep thinking the same way we did before. For example, you know, and this actually also dates back to the ancient world. Even at the time of Hippocrates, there were two schools of medical thought. The one, and I can't remember the names of the schools, but the one school believed that you had to make a precise diagnosis before you could do any treatment. And that's the precision medicine we hear Yuval Noah Harari and these guys spouting, that we need this more and more testing, more and more, oh, we'll get you all your genetics, we'll run all your genetics, and we'll know everything about you, and we'll be able to give you a precise medical plan. That's not the way it really works. And the other school of medicine is, there are a few things that make us sick. We call them root causes. There are just a few things. Let's take care of those few things, and then we'll see where we are. You know, take care of those first. Always do the basics. And most people probably won't need to go much further. And then I would say another one, and that's hard. That's hard, by the way. Let me back up. That's hard for people to do because they can't believe you could recommend treatment without having done $1 billion worth of testing. But everybody, you know, there's been so much evidence, for example, of lack of minerals, especially with our soils being depleted and chemicals in our soils and things. So if you're sick, there are several things. If you're just not feeling well, let's say, or you have some problem, the first thing you should do is mineralize yourself. Make sure you have the essential nutrients to run your body systems. And that's not that hard to do once you realize you need to do it. Those are just some of the examples off the top of my head. But another simple one is don't poison yourself. And people will say, well, I'm not poisoning myself. How could I be poisoning myself? And I'm going to guarantee you, you're poisoning yourself every day. You eat food that has toxins in it, specifically, for example, wheat that is stabilized with bromine. And bromine is a toxin that inhibits iodine, damages your thyroid. You also damage your thyroid when you brush your teeth with fluoride toothpaste. That fluoride goes right down this particular pathway right into that area of the thyroid. And it damages the enzyme that is necessary to convert the inactive to the active form of thyroid. And we have a nightmarish explosion of hypothyroidism today. So people need to learn what it is they're poisoning. You know, stop the poisoning. That's probably number one. You know, don't poison ourselves. And there's a list of things to do. It's not that hard, but you have to recognize that you're doing them. How many people use antimicrobial agents around the house to think that they're being healthy and they're spraying all this stuff all over their house? You know, we are microbial. we are living beings. And when you use these, you know, toxins that kill insects or kill microbes, you're toxic to your cells too. You're just bigger, so you don't notice it as quickly. Yeah. But yeah,
1: you know.
0: So that's
1: going
0: some
1: back,
0: of the things.
1: Doc, let me ask you something. Back in the old days, when I was a kid.
0: Yeah.
1: The toothpaste, if you will, of choice was salt and soda. What do you make of
0: mm-hmm.
1: that?
0: And that actually, I remember when I was in medical school, These were friends of my parents, and my father was a research dentist, had a PhD and an MD and a DDS, and he did a lot of original work on how teeth calcify. And one of his buddies was still alive when I was in medical school, and I lived with them for a while. And I remember that's what they had. These are big time, you know, Eastman Dental School type people, and here they had just what you said on their kitchen or on their sink in the bathroom for brushing the teeth. So yeah. That's pretty interesting. Yeah.
1: Yeah,
0: and
1: it is.
0: You know, there are other options. I mean, now we have silver impregnated toothpaste. I just make sure I get them without fluoride. Unfortunately, you know, and my father was involved in that research. It's ironic that, you know, 70 years later, I'm trying to get it out, but, the problem is that it's everywhere, and I guess a couple things that are really bad in our environment in America is, and it's really as a result of World War II. This really hit us after World War II. Three things, and that's bromine as a stabilizer for wheat, fluoride in our toothpaste, and fluoride in our dental washes, and all that kind of thing. Because even though there's no evidence that it actually makes a huge difference to teeth. I mean, when they've actually looked at different cities and they've done very careful studies, but most dentists don't seem to know that if you actually look at the literature. But even if you want to believe that fluoride is good for your teeth, it's so damaging for your brain and for the rest of you. It just can't be worth the trade-off because it marries with aluminum. They're kind of like Bonnie and Clyde. I mean, they're both bad, but you put them together and they're really bad. So aluminum, during World War II, one of the reasons that we glommed onto the idea of putting fluoride in toothpaste and fluoride in the city waters is because they needed to get rid of the extra fluoride salt that was used in the making of during the atomic bomb program for the making of aluminum tubes for the atomic bomb program. And aluminum is made in a fluoride salt. So it's all contaminated, but the two of them together are seemingly the big toxicity.
1: Yeah.
0: So, we're surrounded by these things.
1: I remember people used to get a glass, usually orange juice, jug before it all became plastic. They came in a glass jug, and they'd put their tap water in there because there wasn't this big bottled water market in those days.
0: Mm-hmm.
1: And they leave the cap loose to evacuate or to allow the chlorine to dissipate. But it would not take care of the chlorine, would it?
0: Yeah, the chlorine, that's the problem. And you can get, you know, your chlorine, that's what you do when you water plants with house water. You know, you let it degas so that the chlorine gets out of it. But it doesn't take out the fluoride. Fluoride is just a super toxic halide because it's such an electron stealer. You know, if you look at disease, and this is part of the new thinking in medicine, once we get down to it, we are electromagnetic beings. And everything that makes us sick is an electron stealer. Because when you lose your electrons, you lose the three-dimensionality that is you. You take electrons away from your proteins and they start denaturing and you start having enzymes that don't work and lipid walls of your membranes that don't function right because their electromagnetic bonds have been damaged. Well, so you put something in like fluoride and it's just the uber stealer. Parasites are also bad stealers, but those we can deal with. The problem with fluoride is it's so bad, even chlorine dioxide, which is, they call it the universal antidote, it really neutralizes almost everything, but the one thing it can't neutralize is fluoride because of the power with which it steals and holds electrons.
1: Well, what can neutralize it? Do you know? Does anybody know?
0: Well, it looks, I got to tell you, that's if they know, it's a tightly guarded secret. But the kind of the word on the street that I can't completely prove is borax. Borax may actually get it out of you.
1: Wow.
0: I'm starting to hear that. I can't prove it. I don't anybody hold me to court on this. I'm just saying, but there's quite a lot of evidence of the benefit of borax, which is it's a boron compound that's found in nature. It's found in us, you know, like deposits. But we always thought it was just a laundry detergent additive, but it actually has a lot of medicinal properties and has been used for a very long time. Now they want to tell us, oh, no, that's just, you know, it's like they told us chlorine dioxide was bleach. They're telling us borax is soap and don't eat that. But I personally, I take some every day, just a small pinch or, you know, quarter of a teaspoon, eighth of a teaspoon. Nobody really knows, but there doesn't seem to be a huge problem with small amounts like that. And in fact, I don't know of any problem, but it does seem, and I've also heard it rumored that that may also help break apart nanoparticles. So who knows? I'm just saying that may be a hope on the horizon, but right now, you know, you can buy reverse osmosis water for your drinking water, but there isn't, as far as I can determine, I've been looking and I can't find a readily available commercial source. And if somebody's out there that has one, please contact me at themedicalrebel.com, because I'd love to know this, that would defluoridate your whole house. You know, I just can't find it, something that's like that. So when you sit, you sit in the bathtub, which I like to do in the winter. So now I put borax in the tub, but I sit in the bathtub, I sit in a hot tub, you take a hot shower, you know, no way you're going to ameliorate, I don't know how you're going to ameliorate that. So you get it absorbed, it's highly absorbed through the skin. So that's our problem. I would say that's one of our biggest problems.
1: You know this fellow, Norman Poyser, he's our resident German mad scientist. He has something that straightens the water out, but he deals in frequencies. And these products seem to be extraordinarily effective. They really do. So check them out, folks. I mean, to take a look.
0: Yes.
1: Doesn't cost anything to look. We have them. You should have them. Anyway, you were saying,
0: I was just going to say that is the actual, another huge aspect of, I would say, what I call the new medicine is frequency medicine.
1: Oh, yeah.
0: And we're learning more about that every day. So I think ultimately, because everything is electromagnetic, then the answers are electromagnetic. So even when you take a blood pressure pill, which there's another one that we can get you off of probably, just you need more salt. They told us low salt. You know, almost everything is 180 degrees wrong, the official recommendation. That's one of the good litmus tests of what to do. If they tell you to do something and everybody's in agreement in organized medicine, it's probably 180 degrees off. I hate to say that. I used to be a deep insider in organized medicine, but quite frankly, even 20, 25 years ago, I started recognizing they're just not telling us the right stuff. Why are they saying all this? But electromagnetics is going to be a key.
1: Let me ask you this one. Do you think, and if you don't think, I know you well enough, even though we've never met in person, I know you well enough that if you go, no, that's not it. But you know, Doc, it seems to me you go into, you got a problem, whatever it is, and you say, well, hey, Doc, how much is it going to cost me to do this? Well, do you have Medicare, Medicaid? Well, yeah. Well, this operation or this procedure would cost about $175,000. But you know what? If you've got Medicare and Medicaid, it's a copay of $25. Now, wouldn't that be an incentive? Forgive me for suggesting such a thing, but would that not be an incentive for a measurable percentage of the medical community to go ahead and go with the surgery and make the money and never really address the problem?
0: I mean, you're partially right there. Quite frankly, there's misplaced incentives in this whole system, but it's not Medicare. I'm just going to tell you. As a private doctor that tried to save afloat, they don't pay enough to keep a private office afloat.
1: So private medical insurance.
0: They're not overpaying doctors or things. Whatever they're paying, the hospitals may get better, but I can tell you that's nobody's getting rich off Medicare, and that's why what the problem is when you have something like that going on. You know, see, when government pays for medicine, and this is one of my things I've been active on for 35 years through the Association of American Physicians and Surgeons, you know, we've been trying to keep people from getting on government medicine and trying to get rid of government medicine, because government health care has won. You're just a data point, and you're a negative on their bottom line. So the problem is when you walk into the doctor's office, now, after Obamacare, there are really no freestanding for the most part. There are very few. And anybody that's in the system is not a freestanding physician, meaning he works for somebody else, generally a hospital or a huge medical consortium. So when you walk into the office to see the doctor, you're not his client. He works for the hospital. He's getting paid by the hospital, not by you, so he's going to do the hospital's bidding. And the hospital gets over 85% on average of its funds from the federal government. So guess what? Are they going to listen to you? No, they're going to listen to the federal government. So everybody is working for somebody other than the patient. All the patient's getting done is getting ripped off by the insurance company. So where the money goes is a little bit confusing, and I'm not pretending to be an economic expert, but I can tell you, for example, my own experience. Now, I needed a shoulder or MRI at one point, and had I gone, this is when I was still practicing medicine, orthopedic surgery, and had I gone to my own hospital, I was on Medicare at the time, had I gone to my own hospital and gotten that MRI, I would have paid $1,850 in copay. Okay, that's what it would have cost me out of pocket for that MRI. If I'd gone to get it for cash, it would have been $475, which is what I did.
1: Wow, astounding. All right, we've got some more questions from me, John D., and Dr. Lee Merritt. We'll be right back after this brief intermission. This is Caravan to Midnight's Sixth Element, Arc Midnight, the intelligence briefing. Tonight's episode, The Signal. Not the noise. The signal. 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

0: News Talk 710 update.
1: Final preparations are underway for Sunday's UFC 250 event at the White House after a federal judge rejected a last-minute attempt to keep it from happening. Friday's ruling determined that Virginia residents had no legal right to challenge the event. President Trump says a new framework for a peace deal with Iran is set to be signed on Sunday. In a post on Truth Social today, he added, immediately after it is signed, the Strait of Hormuz is open to all. Trump said he hopes the process will work out quickly and smoothly. That differs from conflicting reports out of Tehran, which indicated no deal would be signed this weekend. A federal judge is blocking the National Park Service from removing signs the Trump administration has ordered to be taken down. The ruling temporarily pauses an executive order mandating the removal of materials that cast the United States in a negative light. The agency had already taken down plaques about slavery, indigenous people, and climate change. I'm Rob Martier.
2: The Denver area forecast is Saturday evening, increasing clouds with a 20% chance for showers after midnight. Low temperatures around 55. For your Sunday, kind of a cool, cloudy day with chance for showers. High temperature near 70. Overnight lows in the lower 50s. Then for Monday, early sunshine with an afternoon shower thunderstorm possible. High temperatures in the upper 70s with overnight lows dropping into the middle 50s. We get a big heat wave starting Tuesday with highs near 90, climbing into the upper 90s for Wednesday. I'm meteorologist Patrice Sutter.
3: Current temperature
4: 67 degrees.
5: Hugh Hewitt sees a big win for Trump.
6: 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I think this guarantees that the wall will be finished. They have 2.5 years now to finish the entirety of the wall, if it's not already done, to finally seal the southern border with a physical barrier.
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0: Right on. Right on. Yeah, it's wagon circling time, that's for sure. It really, really is. As we visit for the remainder of the hour with Dr. Lee Merritt, last time we were on together, you had raised the alarm about the Potomac River sewage spill. What's the status of that now? Can you tell us?
1: I don't think that was me. I don't follow sewage.
0: Well, you know, I saw this question. It's like, be sure and ask her about this. Of course, you know, these things sometimes go, okay, well, forget about the sewage then.
1: But, you know, I will say this. I've noticed that there were a bunch of these all over the place suddenly, which makes me wonder if there's a program in play. Either it's not happening actually, and it's some kind of communication using the public, you know, news, or it is happening and they're doing it for some reason. So the system lords are doing this for some reason, or it's just a scare tactic, or it's just, it's something that's always been going on, and it's now they're just making it newsworthy so that it scares people, and people that are afraid make bad decisions about their health. So I don't know what it is, but I'm going to bet it's one of those.
0: Yeah, well, staying on me, I had two pages stuck together here. That's a question for Mike in the next hour, not you at all. So sorry about that.
1: Well, we'll see. We'll see what he says. We'll see if I echoed him. But I just, there's several of these things. I will tell you one that's a bigger deal. There's something that's true about this. And I think this is a communication from somebody to somebody that's not us. And that is these weird animal attacks. Okay, like the series of otter attacks that you see in the news. I started collecting certain weird news items, like sinkholes. What was my first one? There was another one I had before sinkholes. Oh, manhole covers blowing off. When in your life have you ever heard of a manhole cover blowing off? I'm sure it did once in a while, but I never heard about it. And then for a while, it was on the news all the time, on the like a Telegram and X and places like that, not necessarily mainstream media. And then the one that was really interesting was the one about guys having these puncture wounds. Now, this is weird because we're hearing these stories about strange things coming out of the sewers and the caves and things that have the ability to puncture you and paralyze you, which you can't get away from. And I started seeing a series of people that were covered with puncture wounds, and the story was always the same, that they had to have somebody else rescue them. They couldn't get away. Even if it wasn't a big wound, they had these holes, like a few holes in their leg or something, but they couldn't get away, and they had to be rescued. The one that convinced me that there's something more to this is that there was a picture of these two guys in downtown Omaha. I live near there. The two guys in downtown Omaha, and the story was that this guy had a human bite wound and ended up in, I think, Methodist Hospital or someplace. Well, when you looked, and I'm a surgeon, when I looked at that wound, there's no way this is a human bite wound. It starts on one side of the scalp and goes all the way over to the opposite ear. I mean, that's a huge bite if it's a human. It's a Nephilim or something. But whatever it was, the guy also couldn't get away from it. And his friend got beat up a little bit with a broken arm or something. And it showed these two guys, and one of them's kind of in bed and one's leaning over him in the bed. And then I saw the very same picture and a similar story. It wasn't a human bite wound. It was something else in these two guys in Philadelphia. It was the same photograph showing up in a paper in Philadelphia. And recently, I can't remember the other one, there's been four reports of something in four different areas. I think it had to do with a truck, particularly weird truck rollover, and it was in four different areas. At one point, I called Brian Artis because he lives in Dallas, and there was one of these weird things happened not that far from where he lives in Dallas. And I said, did you know of any big truck rollover that happened in Dallas, in your this highway near you? No, he didn't know anything about it. And I said, you let me know if you find out that that happened. So I don't know what's happening, but there's the news is playing us somehow, or it's being used for something. You know, I don't know.
0: By suggesting that manhole covers are blowing off? Is that what you mean?
1: Yeah, I'm not suggesting that. The news is saying that. All the, you know, downtown New York, manhole cover, and that gives you the street crossing where it blew off, or manhole fires. I mean, they were all over for a while, and now you're not seeing them. Now you're seeing sinkholes everywhere. There's sinkholes everywhere. We had one theoretically in Omaha, and I didn't go down to check to see if it was real, but.
0: You know.
1: Don't know what to say.
0: When I was a kid, I always had some sort of a lab, even if it was just a rudimentary, mostly wouldn't do anything kind of lab, but still I experimented with things. And we had a large property. It was about 100 yards from the back of the house to a street that was finished, made a circle, a turnaround. But there were no houses there yet. They wouldn't come for many, many years. And back there behind the horse stable was a, sort of a like a cone with the top chopped off, and there was a manhole cover on it. And I thought, I wonder what's going on with this. So I got that manhole cover off, and I went, ew, that's disgusting, because this was a real sewer system, you know, I mean, with troughs and weirdness going through the troughs. And I thought, well, that's totally disgusting. So that's what happens when we flush the toilet, this here. Okay. Well, I revisited this manhole and decided to drop a kitchen match down in there. Guess what happened?
1: Oh, no.
0: Oh, yeah. I just praise the Lord and thank him very much for not having blown up about half the neighborhood by doing that. But it went boom, and I'm just glad I wasn't standing over it. I just thought, I wonder, let me see what it is. So it wouldn't surprise me if some, you know, they say the Lord looks after old people and fools. And in those days, I was behaving foolishly. But anyway. I'm just wondering if that might be what's blowing the manhole covers off, or if these are just reports and there really aren't any manhole covers blowing off. It's just out there.
1: I don't know what to think. Or it's subterranean. I got to tell you, honestly, I'm kind of leaning towards subterranean warfare, but that's just me. I may sound crazy to most people out there, but something's going on. When I, in favor of that one, I mean, there's, I can't remember how many years ago it was that I found this, and it was all this money that the Army was spending on subterranean warfare, training, and weapons. And the other thing, not too many years ago, I don't remember how many, 2 or 3 years ago, there was a shortage of, what was it, what do they call them, glitter bombs. And you know what cheerleaders use? These glitter bombs that throw them up, and I guess they come down like chaff. Well, there was a shortage, national shortage of them. And why? Because the Army was buying them up. Now, why do you need that stuff? It turns out it defeats cloaking of some type. I don't know. I'm just telling you that there may be some weird things going on underground. That I can believe. It just doesn't explain all of these things. I don't know.
0: I couldn't
1: think
0: understand
1: the news
0: what you're
1: is doing something.
0: You think the glitter might be military, the military application might be what?
1: Well, to defeat cloaking. Have you ever seen, again, I don't know. I'm just saying, what are they using this stuff for? I don't think they're using it for, F-22 chaff. I don't know what they're using it for. But when I heard that the Army had, when I looked up and the Army had, I mean, you can find the military documents on this years ago it was, so I don't remember all what I found, the numbers, dollars and stuff, but there was a lot of money they had been spending on subterranean warfare. And then I happened to find a video on the internet, and of course you never know what's real and not on the internet, but this sure looked real, having been a decade sitting in military offices and, you know, lecture halls and things. It was a lecture being given by some major to a group of guys that was, and it was on tools for subterranean warfare. That was the topic. And here are all these guys sitting around, and as he was talking, periodically somebody, and it was clearly, by the way, a military classroom. I mean, the uncomfortable chairs and the desk and everything was classic. And then, just people would raise their hand and say, when we were, you know, a couple of years ago, when we were doing blah, blah, blah, blah, blah, this is what we did. So not only were they talking theoretical, but it seemed to be that somebody had been practically doing experience. And then we hear about, notice the other thing. Here's another weird news thing. Have you noticed recently all these pictures of people coming out of sewers or being trapped in sewer grates?
0: Underneath sewer grates? Nope, I have not heard
1: this. There's been a whole bunch of those, of woman found, rescued in a sewer grate. How does she get down below a sewer grate?
0: Did they ask her?
1: Oh, that's one of the one. Okay, here's one of the news items that I recently saw, and I finally realized I've seen this four times now. And it was a group of seven ducklings that were trapped in a sewer grate, and some firemen got them out. And that's but when I saw that the last time, finally I realized it'd just been 2 weeks before I'd seen it in another newspaper. Now, you can't tell me that this story with seven ducklings is really talking about ducklings or even happened. I mean, this is some kind of code. You know, I don't know.
0: So did anybody ask the woman they pulled out of the sewers what she was doing down there? How she got
1: down
0: there?
1: Well, you never hear that follow-up. You never hear any real details. As far as I can, I'm sure somebody has. I haven't, you know, it's not something I spend my life looking at, but just start watching it. If you won't hear it on the mainstream media again. This is online, like X and Telegram and places like that, where they're reporting it and people are talking about it. But they go through and scan newspaper articles. So these are, and they show, lots of times they show pictures of the scene, but they never show you necessarily these things or people coming out of them. And then recently we just saw a video of these guys, and I think it was in New York, these guys were going into a sewer. They were going in and coming out of a sewer. It's like they looked like young guys, you know, 20-ish kind of guys, and they had headlights. They weren't military dressed, but had headlights. They were obviously geared up for going down into the sewer and doing something, or going down into tunnels, whatever these things of the street always go to. I'm not sure they always go to sewers, but whatever they're going to, these guys were popping out of these in the middle of traffic, which didn't look real safe. And it showed these night photos of these videos of these guys getting out. There's six or seven of them coming out one by one out of this sewer manhole, or out of a manhole. I should just say not out of a sewer, out of a manhole on a busy street. And then it showed a different video of similar kind of guys going into one. You know, is this a new hobby that we're just you know, checking out sewers and tunnels? But there's something going on underground. I gotta say, there's whatever it is, there's something going on underground. That one makes me more worried for some kind of sabotage kind of plan, but, you know, planting something under their bombs or whatever. I would be a little worried about that if I were the New York City police, but that's just me. But who knows? I'm just saying, there's a lot of weird news out there. So the sewage in the Potomac is almost the most, you know, when I was in Washington, D.C., it was when the ex-CIA director was floating in the Potomac. So sewage is probably a little less interesting. But
0: Yeah, I think you're right about that, absolutely. You know, I do believe this is correct. You believe this is a spiritual battle, ultimately, and dates back to an ancient medicine cult of poisoning.
1: Yeah, it is. Go ahead.
0: This will keep. This is a little touchy.
1: Well, I was just going to say, you know, I'm running a medical conference, and I have a book coming out in August. It's Escaping the Medical Matrix. And one of the first things I question is, can we actually reform reform standard medicine? You know, the Rockefeller petroleum-based, you know, big hospital, big money system that we have right now. Can we actually reform it and get us out of this evil? And my answer really is no. And it's because, as it turns out, when you really look at our history, it goes way back into ancient times. And what we thought of as our history was not our history. We thought that we came from a culture of healers, but it turned out that physicians, especially medical doctors, I will say, came from a culture, a history of poisoners. They were very famous. In fact, Hippocrates' great uncle poisoned this town in Greece called Kira. I think it was K-I-R-R-A, however you pronounce that, Kira, in about 700 B.C., I believe. And he poisoned the water supply that was going into the town. There was a pipe, and it had broken, and they found it, and they put this, I'm blanking on the name of the plant, but it was a deadly plant that they used to poison the water. And that made that area so toxic that later ancient historian, I don't think it was Herodotus, but somebody was in that area and said 700 years later, 400, 500 years later, nothing still grew in Kira. And so that was his uncle. That was Hippocrates' uncle. And here's the most shocking one, is that as physicians, as medical doctors, and this doesn't apply necessarily to DOs or anybody else, but we got captured. You know, when you graduate from medical school, you have a diploma. You can go off and do an internship and a residency. You don't have to take the Hippocratic Oath, but everybody does, because we always hear, well, I shouldn't say everybody, most people do, because we believe that, you know, the oath itself, what it tells you to do, sounds pretty good. It doesn't have too many things I would disagree with, if anything. But what's the first line of the oath? It's, I swear by Apollo the physician and Asclepius and Hygieia and Panacea with all the gods and goddesses of my witness. In other words, you just took a pagan oath to a pagan cult, okay, a pagan religion. And who was Apollo? Although we call him Apollo the physician, his only functions was to bring plagues and poisons. This idea go ahead.
0: No, you go ahead. This idea what?
1: Well, the idea of our current problem and what COVID probably was, in my opinion, but this idea of poisoning with using our nicotinic pathways in the human body as the target. It's using venoms, you know, and Brian Artis brought this out beautifully a long time ago. That, because those of us who studied this stuff in medical school 30 years, 50 years ago, we knew that they were studying venoms, but we thought it was just to make our blood pressure keep under control. No, that wasn't the whole story. It's because from the time of this ancient Apollo death cult in, you know, thousands of years BC, these guys knew about venoms and poison plants, and they cultivated this knowledge. When you talk about occult knowledge, it just means hidden. It doesn't mean that they're walking around in black robes. These are people that look just like us. They studied this from way back, thousands and thousands and thousands of years ago. But as chemistry and science progressed, they were then able to, you know, synthesize venom-like substances that poisoned our receptors. And I think that we should realize we've been being purposely poisoned for a very long time. And even Plato talks about it, 400, 500 BC, Plato talks about this, about the need for physicians in the future. This is in the Republic, Book 5, if anybody wants to look it up. But he talks about how physicians in the future will need to be made of sterner stuff, because they will be giving medicine in order to keep the population at a particular level, i.e. cause infertility, cause premature death, to keep the population down. It's population control. And he was talking about it, you know, that long ago.
0: And what's this person's name?
1: Plato, you know.
0: Plato. That's
1: all. Plato's Republic. Yeah, Plato's Republic.
0: Are you serious? This kind of talk goes all the way back to the days of Plato?
1: Yes. Yes, and you can't think that the world was too overpopulated in, you know, 400, 500 BC. So, but he was having, this is a book on marriage. You know, now it's interesting. Plato's Republic is, if you look at Wikipedia, it will tell you, oh, it's the greatest work of political thinking and political philosophy in history. It's the best out there. You know, it makes it sound, and every liberal arts student, everybody in Yale and Harvard and all the big schools, they all studied this. I studied it when I was in college. I'd missed this, you know. Well, the Vietnam War, they shut down the colleges, so I think I missed my final on Plato's Republic, actually, so maybe I didn't study it. But everybody's supposed to study this as the penultimate or ultimate work of political philosophy. And yet, in Book 5 on marriage, he talks about how he's talking to his student. Of course, it's a Socratic dialogue. So Socrates is talking to his student, Glaucon, and he says, now, Glaucon, look around. I'm a visitor at your house, and look around you, and you have these beautiful animals, your horses and your hunting, you know, birds and all these things. But, of course, you breed them, right? You don't let your dogs just willy-nilly, you know, have pups, right? You breed them specifically to keep them healthy and to have healthy offspring. And why would we then have humans that are living in, you know, situation where they just, everybody can breed with each other and we get all this disease and sickness and malformations and things? I mean, he doesn't put it in exactly those terms, but that's what he's talking about. Why should we let humanity breed at random and produce people that are not, that are so inferior they cannot benefit society? This is the eugenics program that what I call the Matrix boys or the system lords that run our world. They've been thinking about forever. They've always believed that they were special and we are inferior, but that they can breed us into a better situation. And that those who don't make, you know, Darwin's, it's his cousin, Francis Galton, wrote a book in which he suggested that we'd have a government, but the real decision would be made by, at the university level, by the genetics department or something, and they would just examine people and they would look at whether or not, when you got to a certain age, whether or not you were fit to live on. I mean, and he commented that it was thinking of just people willy-nilly having babies that may not be up to snuff. I mean, how horrible is that? That's almost like someone of high royal rank marrying someone of only a certain number of quarterings, he called it, with some kind of, you know, like how thoughtless to have some high royalty marry some low-bred, lower-rung royalty.
0: Right. Oh, that's not... I tell you what, ladies and gentlemen, these human beings are wacky, aren't they? They really are. Well, thank you very much, Dr. Lee Merritt. It's really quite something, all of this.
1: Yeah, well, it wasn't quite all medicine tonight, but it was kind of... it's been on my mind a lot because of writing this book, so...
0: All right, well, let us know the moment it comes out, will you?
1: Yeah, August 1st, Escaping the Medical Matrix.
0: All right, fantastic. Dr. Lee Merritt, this is The Ark. We'll be back. Stand by.
2: It's true. 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Big tech and its derivatives also try to financially soft kill. 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
10: Fans in New York City will be partying for days. Knicks and Spurs in Game 5 of the NBA Final from San Antonio this evening. The Knicks are NBA champions following their 94-90 win over the Spurs. It's been over five decades since the Knicks last won a championship. President Trump says a new framework for a peace deal with Iran is set to be signed on Sunday. In a post on Truth Social today, he added immediately after it is signed, the Strait of Hormuz is open to all. That differs from conflicting reports out of Tehran, which indicated no deal would be signed this weekend. Final preparations are underway for Sunday's UFC 250 event at the White House after a federal judge rejected a last-minute attempt to keep it from happening. Friday's ruling determined that Virginia residents had no legal right to challenge the event. The show is being held on President Trump's 80th birthday and is intended to celebrate America's 250th anniversary. Spencer Pratt has broken his silence after failing to advance to the November runoff in the race for Los Angeles mayor. Pratt posted a video to social media called Saving L.A. Phase 3, and he didn't mince words, taking aim at Mayor Karen Bass and her challenger Nithya Raman.
11: Angelenos are now stuck with two morons responsible for all their problems, and they have to choose between dumb and dumber.
10: Raman had an indirect response to Pratt.
12: It's about getting my message of change, of a choice away from this very broken status quo.
10: In Pratt's three-minute video released Friday, the former reality TV star said since he failed to advance in the primary, he's now free to speak his mind and claims to have evidence that could cause either Bass or Raman to resign. The man accused of killing a Minnesota state lawmaker and her husband will spend the rest of his life in jail. Vance Belter was sentenced immediately after pleading guilty to federal charges. He reached a deal with federal prosecutors that took the death penalty off the table. I'm Rob Martier.
13: The Denver area forecast is Saturday evening, increasing clouds with a 20% chance for showers after midnight. Low temperatures around 55. For your Sunday, kind of a cool, cloudy day with chance for showers. High temperature near 70. Overnight lows in the lower 50s. Then for Monday, early sunshine with an afternoon shower thunderstorm possible. High temperatures in the upper 70s with overnight lows dropping into the middle 50s. We get a big heat wave starting Tuesday with highs near 90, climbing into the upper 90s for Wednesday. I'm meteorologist Patrice Sutter.
14: Current temperature
15: 62 degrees.
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22: 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Marie Curie. 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

0: yourself by listening to one expert after another. And they are experts. And speaking of experts, we're going to spend this coming hour with Mike McCormick. Mike worked as a stenographer for the White House press office from 2002 to 2018. Daily West Wing duties, traveled the world on Air Forces 1 and 2, worked almost exclusively for Vice President Biden 2011-2017, and began writing books exposing Joe Biden's crimes and evil after receiving a copy of the Hunter Biden laptop in 2021. So while we talk to him, welcome back to the program, Mike McCormick. Great to have you on tonight.
1: Hey, John. Great to be back. Yeah.
0: Well, I was supposed to ask you.
1: We got a lot to talk about.
0: Well, I sprung one of your questions. I mean, you should see my desk. You know what I mean? It makes Einstein's desk look good. But what's the situation? Last time you were on with us, the alarm bells had gone off about the Potomac River sewage spill, and then didn't hear anything else about it.
1: Right. Yeah, we had a good conversation. It was like mid-February, and we were raising the alarm because they were, you know, sort of in the middle of kind of cleaning up a big sewage spill, and they weren't doing a good job. And right after you and I got off talking about all the bad stuff that was going on, President Trump he might have been listening. Somebody from the White House might have been listening. And he put FEMA and he put the EPA in charge of the cleanup. He sort of took it over from the local people and fixed it. So within a month, the pipeline break was fixed. There was a big flow of sewage that was going through this canal. That eventually was halted. That's all gone now, and they've dug it out. I was out there just a couple days ago, and they had to dig out a lot of the old soil dirt. You know, it's toxic waste, and they put in big trucks and truck it away and put it probably in a hazardous materials dump or something somewhere. So it's going along, and it doesn't smell bad. It was really bad there for a while, and they got it. They fixed it. So the guy who was in charge of the D.C. water, the group that was doing the work on the pipeline, he got fired last week. So, you know, and there's some lawsuits being leveled against the group for bad, you know, sort of negligence and stuff, which is called for.
0: You know, most people do not think about this, but smell is particulate, you know. If you walk past a stinking river that's stinking because sewage is there, those are tiny, tiny particles of sewage entering your nostrils. That's how people get sick sometimes when they breathe something really foul and stinky. So remember it. Talk about needing a mask.
1: Yeah. I mean, you know, and it was right along this Sino Canal towpath ran right next to it. It's a big recreational area. I would walk along that towpath. When I was out there and they were flowing the sewage through it, it made me sick to my stomach just walking along it. It went for about a quarter of a mile, probably about a half mile in duration. And what they did is they took these big tubes out of the pipe, flowed the sewage down this open canal basin, and then they had tubes at the sort of the bottom of the flow sucking the sewage water back into the pipe. And the broken area was sort of in between the two, the outflow and the inflow. And that's what it took a couple of months to repair that. Once that was done, now they're all done with it.
0: All right. Now, I want to ask you about this. I saw a picture the other day. Obama's library. I wish I could remember who it was or I would credit the person. They said it looked like a Klingon prison.
1: Yeah. It is the ugliest building. It's like a nightmare. It's like if somebody had a nightmare and designed a building in their nightmare, that's what it would look like. It's horrible. So, but what's really bad about Obama's, you know, presidential library, it's in Lincoln or Grant Park in Chicago. And it opens this week. I think it opens on Friday, the 19th. Well, I started looking into, about a year ago, I was looking into, you know, I do my research based on the times that I worked as a stenographer at the White House, and I was on their website, the Obama White House website, publicly in

0: important information that was put out to the public. About a year ago, when the presidential library took over management of the website and threw a bunch of stuff off of it that pertained to Joe Biden. So I called them and I emailed them, and they sort of said, oh, we'll fix it. So I went back and looked at it recently, and it is worse. They have taken huge volumes of stuff pertaining specifically to Joe Biden and what he did in Ukraine. And I traveled with him to Ukraine, and I worked on speeches that he did in Ukraine. And I know that he did a lot of phone calls to the president of Ukraine. That's all missing now. And it's really dangerous and insidious, because this is how they control history. Because, you know, right now, if you go to the website, there's only one phone call that they list. And if you do a search, you know, Biden phone call with Petro Poroshenko as the president, there's only one. And there were 86 that I've listed. I've written a book about it. The book is The Case to Impeach and Imprison Joe Biden. And I went into all the records that were there, and the speeches, and the you know, the way he manipulated a lot of the speeches that he did, and when he traveled to Ukraine, it coincided with stuff that I found in the Hunter Biden laptop. And that's, you know, that's where the corruption was. So they basically cleaned all that out. So you can't go into Joe Biden's past in Ukraine and find out what he said or what he did at certain times. It's like there's hardly anything there. And, you know, that's how they control the internet. I mean, you know, I know what happened because I was there, but most people don't know what happened. And if their only source is this Biden presidential or this Obama presidential library website, it's corrupt, and it's being run by the National Archives. I mean, our government, our taxpayer money pays for these guys to basically change history in front of our eyes and clean out crimes. You know, they're covering for crimes.
1: I take it these crimes, in some measurable amount, are preserved on this laptop. What was so damning about the laptop? People have moved, so many people, pretty much everybody I know, has moved on from Hunter Biden's laptop. But nothing really ever came of it that burst out all over mainstream media that I'm aware of. So what was the big deal with the laptop? Was it mostly financial transactions between these characters in the Ukraine and the Biden family, or what?
0: Well, you know,
1: what can you say without getting this whacked out? I'm sorry.
0: No, I absolutely can. And, you know, what was in the laptop was emails between Hunter and Joe and other of their business partners. Devin Archer was a guy who was very involved. And they were basically planning for Joe to go to Ukraine and do business with, as a government entity, as the vice president, and set up Hunter and his friends to get money from government contracts, kickback schemes. So they did that with Burisma Holdings, a natural gas company, and they did that with this Metabiota, this biowarfare company. And, you know, Tulsi Gabbard just released this big batch of information about the bio labs in Ukraine, and Metabiota was one of the contractors that was working in these bio labs. So the Bidens were in on helping set up and profit from the Ukrainian bio labs that Tulsi Gabbard just basically announced. And, you know, a lot of the mainstream media is trying to pretend like, oh, we knew this. These are official government entities. This isn't news. It's news because what's in the Hunter Biden laptop says they were doing corruption with. They were, you know, using their government position to enrich their family. That's malfeasance. And that's what I wrote about in these books. And I've tried to present this to the FBI. I've written letters and tried to go to there was a special counsel who was investigating the Hunter Biden crimes. And they never wanted to talk to me about it. I have talked to people in Congress about it, and I've told them what I know about what happened with the Bidens and with the Ukrainian gas company Burisma, and what happened with this bio lab contractor Metabiota. They don't want to talk about it. I mean, you know, they're sort of on the, there's some serious stuff that's going on behind the scenes there. And I think that's why, you know, Director Gabbard came out with this, and she declassified this information and said, look, this thing happened, and it happened at a certain time, and it happened at a certain place, and these are the people that are involved in it. And, you know, it's been in conspiracies for the Biden started investing in it in 2013, in December of 2013. Hunter Biden was on a trip with his dad to Beijing. And as soon as he got back from that trip, he and his group, the Rosemont Seneca Technology Partners, started investing in this metabiotic company. And that time is right before he has his pardon. His pardon occurs, everything that happened from January 1st, 2014 on, he's pardoned for. So this actually is a conspiracy that he could still face charges for, I think.
1: You know, there's a, it appears to me to be a strongly left-leaning site. You can see this article on jellyfish.news, folks. Tulsi Gabbard sparks fury by going all in on Ukraine biolabs theory, loyal to the end, to Putin. Okay. So this is what these clowns write. Outgoing DNI Tulsi Gabbard ignited a firestorm by releasing a video claiming the U.S. government funded over 120 biolabs globally, including facilities in Ukraine. She accused the Biden administration health officials of lying about these labs, which she claims house dangerous pathogens. Just three more lines. National security experts and lawmakers quickly condemned the remarks, labeling them as recycled Kremlin propaganda used by Vladimir Putin to justify the invasion of Ukraine. I mean, is that like off-the-shelf rebuttal or what? And then, while MAGA supporters praised her disclosure, critics argued she is misinforming the public and delivering a strategic gift to Moscow. So this character, Christopher Miller on X, and I can say that because, well, it's social media, it's public. Before she departs, Gabbard uses her platform and access to intelligence to perpetuate one of her and Russia's favorite conspiracy theories, disingenuously twisting facts, deliberately misinforming the public, and delivering a gift to the Kremlin. One word. Bollocks.
0: Bollocks. Yeah. They don't want to admit. So I wrote this into a book. And this is, I wrote these two books. One book is The Case to Impeach and Imprison Joe Biden. The other book is An Almost Insurmountable Evil, How Obama's Deep State Defiled the Catholic Church and Executed the Wuhan Plandemic. So this metabiotic company was actually involved in the Wuhan Plandemic. It was part of that. And the beginning of it was, the corruption of it, is when the Bidens started using Joe's position to land contracts. So in December of 2013, they start this investment in the company. 6 weeks later, in February of 2014, the Metabiota lands a huge contract, one of their biggest ever, for $16 million to work in the Republic of Georgia, in Tbilisi, Georgia, which already had a bio lab there. You know, Tulsi Gabbard talked about 120 bio labs. It wasn't all just Ukraine. And what I wrote in the book, An Almost Insurmountable Evil, was the Russians were complaining about this sort of growing American involvement in these biolabs. And this one in Tbilisi, Georgia, was named after Senator Richard Lugar, who was a good friend of Joe Biden's. And Joe Biden visited that biolab, that Lugar Center in Tbilisi, in 2008 and 2009. And Obama was there as a senator. So these guys knew what was going on there, and the Russians were upset that they were releasing viruses through that biolab that was affecting their hog production, their swine production. If you look at the document that Tulsi Gabbard just released, it's the date is June 2019. And they list a bunch of the projects they're working on there. All these contractors are working there. Metabiota is one of them. And one of the things they're working on is African swine fever. And that's what the Russians were complaining about. Well, in 2019, at that exact time that they have this document of this work being done in Ukraine on African swine fever, there was an outbreak in China of African swine fever that was really serious. 40% of their hog herd was killed. They had to kill them. It started in 2018 and went through 2019. And so this, you know, we don't know if there was a connection, but they're working on this disease in Ukraine, and the disease hits China. It hit China in 2019. 2019 was when Trump was doing his big negotiation with Xi. At the end, he finally says, we have the negotiation. We finished our big economic negotiation. And what happens? The Wuhan virus comes out, and the whole thing changes. And Joe Biden and all his cronies that have been collaborating on this metabiota, viral surveillance, global virus surveillance programs, they all wind up in the White House. And that's basically what the book was about, the Almost Insurmountable Evil book. And it traces the connection between Joe and Hunter, the emails they shared. There's a meeting I talk about in 2014 in April, days before Joe Biden goes to Ukraine for the first time. He has a meeting in the White House, and he meets Hunter Biden and Devin Archer, and they're talking about what they're going to do with is at this time, it's secret that Hunter Biden wants to join this board of Burisma. Devin Archer's already on the board. And they're in Joe's office in the West Wing, and they're emailing. As soon as they leave, they email the guys in Burisma and say, yeah, I want to be on the board. They also email investors and say, we've got this great deal with this company, Metabiota. Metabiota had been in a vice president from Metabiota had been in Washington just a couple weeks earlier, working in Hunter Biden's office to put together a proposal that he and Hunter and Devin Archer discussed in emails. So Metabiota, through the emails in the laptop, that's where the criminal activity is. And all these media people that you're pointing to, they're talking about, they refuse to look at the laptop. They never looked at it. They left it behind. They said, oh, there's nothing in there. Well, there was stuff in there. And that's what I've been putting in my books.
1: How do these things even happen? How do things that are so blatantly obvious as constituting real evidence, and people just go right on past it? I don't understand how this happens. It's weird. Wouldn't you think somebody'd be all over this, like, nonstop until there was a hardcore resolution of some sort? As it is, it all just remains in limbo. Am I out to lunch on this, or is that what's really happening?
0: No, you're not out to lunch. I mean, I went down to... So what happened was I went to the FBI, sent them an email, and I said, look, I have a witness tip. I saw crimes happen when I was on a plane flying into Ukraine with Joe Biden and Jake Sullivan. Please investigate. And they didn't investigate. So then I went to the media, which is what you and I are doing right now. And in 2023, I said there was a big story in the New York Post, and they said, you know, the White House stenographer guy wants to talk to the FBI, and they won't talk to him about Biden corruption. Well, Biden is the president there, and it sort of generated some news push. I got on with Fox News. I got on a couple other things. And then I started writing these books. I did eventually talk to people in Congress, investigators who were working for the House Oversight Committee. And there were investigators working for the Senate Homeland Security Governmental Affairs Committee. They didn't want to go beyond what, I mean, they listened to me, but I had the feeling like they knew what was going on and they didn't want to deal with it. They didn't want to investigate it. And then, you know, the special counsel, I reached out to the special counsel. I was like, look, I have this evidence I'd like to talk to you guys about the Bidens being corrupt in Ukraine. There's evidence in their laptop. And they wouldn't talk to me. I mean, I literally called their office and said, hey, can you talk to me? No, we can't talk to you. And, you know, what do you do? I mean, if you're trying to be a whistleblower and a witness and the system doesn't want to tolerate your evidence, what do you do? So now there's grand juries out there. And I would love, if somebody's listening and has contacts with the Department of Justice and knows who the special counsel is who's running these grand juries in Florida, I would love to get down there and testify in front of a grand jury about what I know, because I could put a lot of people, I would save them a lot of time an effort in their investigation. If they want to look into, and it seems like they do with what Tulsi Gabbard has put out, they want to look into this corruption. How did this, how does Medvedev and the Bidens fit into the Wuhan pandemic?
1: You got about a minute? You want to tag something on there?
0: We'll talk about, when we get back, how the Vindmans are part of this. Alexander and Yevgeny Vindman.
1: Vindman. Now, there's a name I haven't heard in a while. I wonder why. Okay. All right, very good. Remember what we talked about, folks? Get that app. It's a free app. You'll love it. Just go to the App Store or Google Play and just download the thing. No big deal. If you already have a Caravan to Midnight app, just update it. It's really just full of features. It's easy to use. You'll love it. I really believe you'll love it. I'm using the word love here, okay? I am John B. Wells, host of the program, personally thanking each of you who have supported this program all the way back to 2014 and hadn't skipped a beat. That's because of you. So thank you. And we'll carry on here in a minute. Let's see something else. Oh, yeah. Have you investigated Caravan Mail? You hear the spots. But if you want private email, this is the one. And it's not engineered in the United States. It's overseas. Okay? And I don't mean China either. Northern European. Okay? CaravanMail.com. Check it out. And we'll be right back. Hang on.
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3: Fans in New York City will be partying for days. Knicks and Spurs in Game 5 of the NBA Final from San Antonio this evening. The Knicks are NBA champions following their 94-90 win over the Spurs. It's been over five decades since the Knicks last won a championship. President Trump says a new framework for a peace deal with Iran is set to be signed on Sunday. In a post on Truth Social today, he added immediately after it is signed, the Strait of Hormuz is open to all. That differs from conflicting reports out of Tehran, which indicated no deal would be signed this weekend. Final preparations are underway for Sunday's UFC 250 event at the White House after a federal judge rejected a last-minute attempt to keep it from happening. Friday's ruling determined that Virginia residents had no legal right to challenge the event. The show is being held on President Trump's 80th birthday and is intended to celebrate America's 250th anniversary. I'm Rob Martier.
4: The Denver area forecast is Saturday evening, increasing clouds with a 20% chance for showers after midnight. Low temperatures around 55. For your Sunday, kind of a cool, cloudy day with chance for showers. High temperature near 70. Overnight lows in the lower 50s. Then for Monday, early sunshine with an afternoon shower thunderstorm possible. High temperatures in the upper 70s with overnight lows dropping into the middle 50s. We get a big heat wave starting Tuesday with highs near 90. Climbing into the upper 90s for Wednesday. I'm meteorologist Patrice Sutter.
5: Current temperature
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15: Of man on earth. After all our struggles to restore America, to revive confidence in our country, hope for our future, after all our hard-won victories earned through the patience and courage of every citizen, we cannot, must not, and will not turn. We will finish our job. How could we do less? We're Americans. Ronald Reagan. This is ARC Midnight, the intelligence briefing.

0: All right, we'll carry on for the remainder of the program with Mike McCormick. This is really quite something. Don't you find this to be an exciting time to be alive? I mean, all of these things, I've been saying this off and on for, I mean, these things take time. They really have taken time. But certainly, I mean, and the last 10 years have gone by like, don't you think, Mike? I mean, I'm serious.
1: Yeah.
0: All these deliciously important and very serious and even severe things have come out, and people are like kind of numb to it. Yeah.
1: Yeah.
0: Yeah. I mean, what do you do about that? How do we get
1: 10
0: people
1: years
0: jacked
1: ago,
0: out? Yeah.
1: Yeah. 10 years ago, I was working in the Obama White House praying that Trump would win the presidency, and he did. And now look, you know, over the 10 years, look at all the upheaval that, you know, that created and what you and I are talking about. I mean, you know, this is just, it's crazy. I would have thought, you know, our country was on the, you know, it was a simple matter. We elect our president. We're going to, and man, the place just went crazy with anti-Trumpness and the Trump derangement syndrome and the hatred. And, you know, I mean, I've been listening to the radio the last 2 days here in D.C. The celebration, there's one radio station I listen to. It's just basic news, but they're very left-wing oriented and very liberal. The celebration that they've been broadcasting about getting Trump's name off the Kennedy Center has been over the top. And that's all they've talked about. And it's, they didn't talk about anything that this Tulsi Gabbard, you know, release of information, not a word about that. They've talked a lot about what's happening in Iran. That's, you know, logical and necessary, but the hatred that's come out of our society over the last 10 years. And I think it's starting to dissipate and to be understood better. And, you know, I think there are signs that people are kind of surrendering some of their antagonism. I hope that's the case. But, yeah, it's been a really crazy time to be alive and to be an American.
0: There seems to be the late Art Bell referred to, I think he wrote a book called The Quickening. Mm-hmm. And it does seem that there is a quickening going on. I mean, this may seem like in a different ballpark altogether, but we had a murder trial down here. And this black kid killed this white kid, brought a knife to a track meet up in Frisco, Texas, and killed him, claimed self-defense. Mm-hmm. And now, I mean, a certain group with a couple of different colors, you know, joined in. It's not all black folks, and there's some white ones in there too, talking about how, oh, the fact that the kid was convicted of first-degree homicide and sentenced to 35 years in the clink, that's racist.
1: Yeah.
0: And it just goes to, what the hell kind of thinking is this? Sorry. It's boggling to the mind that people can hear these things, but they hear so much of it. It's almost like a crisis satiation. Over to you.
1: Yeah, exactly. And, you know, that's part of that thing about the library. I mean, a library is a very simple thing. A presidential library is a very simple thing. There is a website now. Every White House has a website. And on the last day of their presidency at noon, when they do the inauguration speech, that website is frozen in time by the National Archives. And then it's all the material on it is sort of forwarded. And there's a lot of material that's stored on, you know, in servers and things, but it's turned over to the library. And this library, the Obama library, is throwing stuff away from view. I don't think they can destroy the materials, but they can hide them. And that's just falsification of history right there in our government that we're paying for. I go back to my youth and I don't think that would have happened in the 70s, even, you know, with all the crazy stuff that was going on back then. But here we are doing this stuff. And yeah, and people are talking about racism everywhere, which isn't true. And it's just it's a counterfactual time that we're living through. And we just got to keep putting the facts out there and getting people, you know, the truth.
0: I guess. I'll tell you what, this Obama library building is not getting very good reviews. centerpiece is a tall, heavily textured stone-clad tower that critics have compared to a monolith, a fortress, a flak tower. There it is, a Klingon prison, and locally in Chicago, an Obamalisk.
1: Oh, man. Yeah. I mean, I just don't know what he was thinking when he okayed that design. It doesn't like anything anyone would want to be around. It's just weird.
0: Oh, man, that's funny. So, what do you think the chances are this whole biolab thing is going to bust loose in Congress? Or are they too busy criticizing President Trump for every exposure that he's made of these mugs?
1: Yeah, no, Congress is the cover story. They've been covering for this for a long time. Biden knew about it for a long time. The biolabs, all this biolab system they set up, and Biden would talk about this openly in his speeches that probably aren't available for anyone to view anymore on the library. But basically, he did a lot of non-proliferation work against Russia with nuclear weapons. And after the wall came down, they realized they sort of had the nuclear weapons thing under control. So then they started talking about, well, we got to go after the bio warfare situation that Russia had against us by establishing all these, they call them bio labs or whatever. Victoria Nuland referred to them as research labs. You know, it's not a bio lab. It's a research lab. Well, it is a biolab, and they are doing weapons research. They are doing gain of function research there. That's what Tulsi Gabbard said. And, but that system went all around the world. They had them in China. They had them in, throughout Europe. And so, one of the things that happened. So in 2014, the Metabiota guys, the Metabiota is working as they're trying to get these government contracts. They had a laboratory set up in Kinema, Sierra Leone. Well, that was where the Ebola outbreak came, and they were studying Ebola there. And if you look on that Tulsi Gabbard release from the Ukraine facility, they were studying Ebola in Ukraine. So what happened was Ebola comes out in the spring of 2014, and that's what led to Ron Klain becoming the Ebola czar in October of 2014, because what happened was eventually people who were working to relief workers in Africa came back to America and started getting infected, and it got a couple nurses got infected. Well, all of a sudden there was this guy named Anthony Fauci who became the healthcare superhero who was saving these people and saving America from this terrible Ebola outbreak. And they had to name an Ebola czar, and the guy they named was Ron Klain, who was Joe Biden's top henchman. On the same day they named Ron Klain the Ebola czar, this was October of 2014, that's when they also said, you know what, we're not going to do any more gain-of-function research here. It's too dangerous. So they started doing it in China at the Wuhan Institute of Virology, and Metabiota was already over there. And Hunter Biden and his Rosemont Senate technology partners were getting in touch with when the Ebola stuff came to America. They got in touch. They got contacted by the CIA. The CIA wanted to invest in Metabiota and eventually in 2017. So Metabiota has this history step by step by step as the world gets more and more fearful of pandemics. Metabiota is always there, and the Bidens are part of the investment structure of it, and the government knows about it, and no one's talking about it. They haven't talked about it since. And then all of a sudden in 2020, this pandemic comes out, and guess who gets to be the president? Joe Biden, because, they had mail-in ballots set up for years. It's just a horrible thing.
0: It's just the
1: the Vindmans, and I can throw in the Vindmans.
0: Oh yeah, what about the Vindmans? Throw them in there.
1: Yeah. So at the time that Joe Biden and Hunter Biden are going back and forth, Joe Biden was going to Ukraine. Hunter Biden's business partners were going to Ukraine. Alexander Vindman was working in Ukraine for the U.S. Department of Defense as the area officer. He was Ukrainian. He was born in Ukraine, came to America, served in Iraq, and he spoke fluent Ukrainian and Russian. So he worked in Russia and Ukraine as the Department of Defense sort of senior officer. Well, Metabiota and this bio labs, these bio labs in Ukraine, were funded by the Defense Department. So he would have been knowledgeable about what they were doing. And in September of 2014, so right before Ebola comes to America and they stop the gain of function stuff, Hunter Biden's business partner, Devin Archer, goes to Ukraine and meets in the embassy. And they're talking about, they didn't really talk in their emails what they talked about. And no one's ever asked them. No, they've been interviewed by the Congress. They've been interviewed by the Senate, and they've been interviewed by the House. And neither side has asked them, what did you do, what did you talk about with the embassy people when you went to there in Ukraine in September? And I told the Congress people, you guys should ask them, and they never did. And so what did he talk about? Well, he probably talked to them about if Devin Archer was there and Alexander Vindman was there, he would have known about this Metabiota connection. Well, the Vindmans in 2018 get moved from the Pentagon into the White House. And they're sitting in the White House, and I think both of them together in the National Security Council. And I think the reason they were put in there was to keep an eye on what happened in Ukraine. And after in 2019, so right after this June 2019 memo comes out about this bio lab work that's being done in Ukraine, there's an election and a new president is elected. This guy Zelensky gets elected in the summer of 2019. Trump calls him, and it's called the beautiful phone call. And Alexander Vindman is listening, and all of a sudden he hears something. Trump says, I want you to look into what the Bidens were doing in Ukraine. That's what Alexander Vindman went to the superiors in National Security Council and said, this is terrible, they shouldn't do this. And they weaponized that phone call against Trump, and that was the impeachment. And it was run through Alexander Vindman, and his brother was a lawyer in the National Security Council. The two of them talked about it. His brother, Yevgeny Vindman, is now a congressman from Virginia. He's a Democratic congressman from the 7th District of Virginia. And Alexander Vindman is running to be a senator in Florida. So, you know, this is the deep state rewarding its operatives by putting them in Congress if they get away with it. And that's what Tulsi Gabbard is putting out, is this intelligence says, wait a minute, this is wrong. This was a biolab operation that was run by the government. There were people in the U.S. Embassy that knew about it. The Vindmans knew about it. The Bidens were corrupt and they were cashing in on it. And, you know, this has to be investigated. And I hope there's a grand jury out there that's looking at it eventually.
0: This is just crazy. It really is. I mean, yeah. we have Russia, China, and the United States. So, okay, they certainly share some interests. They want to avoid nuclear war, economic collapse of any of those countries, any of the three. I mean, Russia's twice the size of Australia, folks. Over twice the size. Loss of command and control, global chaos, threatens our own stability. And theirs. They're all worried about the same thing. But, hey, we're having a little trouble over here in Ukraine. Can we come over and use your bio lab? Sure, you come to Wuhan, we fix you up. I mean, what is this?
1: Right. Right.
0: Talk about shared interests. Yeah.
1: We paid for it. You know, and there was the CIA whistleblower, the guy Erdman. He got up in front of the Senate a couple weeks ago. And he was talking about this global viral surveillance system. And, you know, who was involved in that? The World Economic Forum was involved in it. There's something called Predict 1 and Predict 2. And Predict 1 ended right in 2014. And what happened was, because it ended in 2014, it was a 5-year funding cycle. It started in 2009 and in 2014. And that's where Metabiota was over in China. And they were literally looking for, to find viruses in bat caves. They were helping Eco Health Alliance look for viruses in bat caves. And they found them. And they sent them to the Wuhan laboratory. And that's eventually what became the SARS-CoV-2, which is the COVID. And so what happened was, you know, right when the Ebola came to America and the Ebola czar was named, the funding ran out. So they had to refund it. Well, they had this huge crisis. So Obama says, you know what? We have a huge crisis. We need $1 billion for global viral surveillance. Oh, okay, let's give it to you. Congress gave it to them. And they said, but we're not doing any more gain of function in America. Let's make a deal with China. So Obama goes to Beijing in November of 2014. I was on that White House trip. And he makes an agreement for, we're going to combine our forces and do joint research on infectious diseases. That's where the Wuhan laboratory was. That's what they were doing. So that's when they started developing, you know, the Wuhan virus there. They were doing it the whole time, and Biden knew about it, and Trump comes in, and he's like, look, we're going to stop funding this stuff. We're not funding this anymore, and Ron Klain was going crazy, and a lot of the deep state and deep health people, and this is what Secretary Kennedy was talking about. Bobby Kennedy was saying, he wrote a book, The Real Fauci. He said Fauci came out and had this huge, he had all this money that he was in charge of, and he wanted to keep this global viral surveillance going through, continuing and expanding. And eventually what happened was Trump said, no, we're not going to fund it anymore. Well, the funding ended in 2019. And then in September of 2019, and that's when they started releasing the actual Wuhan virus, so that suddenly there was another crisis. And all the people that were in this global viral surveillance program for years, this Predict 1 and Predict 2, they made huge amounts of money because suddenly they were the ones that could save the world from the Wuhan virus. And it was just calculated, and it was vicious, and it was menacing to our freedom, and people fell in line and obeyed, and some did and some didn't.
0: Where do you think things are leading to over the next, this is one out of left field, well, let's call it out of right field, I don't like to say out of left field anymore, just with the potential connotations. What do you see coming down the road here in the next, I don't know, 18 months. I won't even say 12 to 24 because that's way out there, really, for us. But what do you see as the next angst? Anything on the scope at the moment?
1: I think they have a list of priorities they're working towards. And that's why this Tulsi Gabbard release of information about these biolabs really caught my eye, because it put this near the top of their priority list. So I think their priority list is fixing the election system, getting rid of the mail-in ballots. They've changed the structure of, redistricting. They're doing all this redistricting, which is changing the whole structure of how the Democratic Party is, you know, subsisted itself for years off their sort of fomenting racial districts that, you know, add to the anxiety and anger between, you know, unnecessary disharmony in our country. So that's working. And then the economy is really important. Trump's got his arms on Iran. I think that gets solved pretty soon. And, you know, he's killing these terrorists. This is a huge step. I mean, I don't know why, but I spent 15 years in the White House from 2002 to 2017. And it was like we could never touch the cartels. They're in foreign countries. We can't touch them. Trump's out there bombing their boats and bombing their bases. That's what they've needed for decades.
0: I love this guy. I do.
1: Yeah. So, yeah, that's where, you know.
0: If you don't, it just gets bigger and worse. I mean, this is not a difficult code to crack, is it? No.
1: Yeah, no. You know, and there's a lot. I mean, the thing is, there's a lot of little things that are starting to get cleaned up. The media is starting to fall in line. Social media is coming around. You know, I think they're going to clean up the library and the archives, but it's going to take time to get it all done. I think they're going to start getting some decent people in Congress eventually. We may be on the cusp of a golden age. I have high hopes.
0: I do, too. And you're thinking these bio labs are going to come up maybe in Congress? You think that'll happen, an investigation?
1: No, I don't think Congress can do it. It has to go through the grand juries. And if somebody out there can get me in a grand jury, please do. That's my plea.
0: Okay. Well, the signal has been sent. Let's see if anybody picks it up. Thank you so much for coming on tonight, spending that's late night hour with us on Saturday night. Thank you very much, Mike, and come back again soon. If anything pops up on the scope and we haven't reached out to you, reach out to us. We'll get you back on whenever you need. All right?
1: All right, great. Thanks, John.
0: You're most welcome. Take care out there. Well, this concludes another broadcast week. Now, since Sunday is the first day of the week, this is the end of the broadcast week, no matter how you look at it. It's been a real pleasure to be of any service to you whatsoever. I hope you will follow Caravan of Midnight Rule Number 1 and do not talk about Caravan, except in hushed tones. But spread the information you hear on Caravan of Midnight and ARC Midnight, the intelligence briefing. Spread it far and wide after you vet it to your satisfaction. In the end, each of us can say to the other, it's all on you. The signal continues. God bless you, everyone, and good night.

0: true. 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The flip side to that coin is, if you want something to grow, nourish it. People are getting tired of feeding the big tech monster, because what they get in return is shadow banning, overt banning, or suspension on social media. Big tech and its derivatives also try to financially soft kill. 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
8: It's been decades, but New York City has reason to celebrate this weekend. The New York Knicks are NBA champions. The Knicks won Game 5 of the NBA Finals over the San Antonio Spurs, 94-90, from the Lone Star State. This marks the third championship in franchise history for the Knicks and their first since 1973. New York went 16-3 across their postseason run, including a 13-game winning streak and Eastern Conference Finals sweep. President Trump says a new framework for a peace deal with Iran is set to be signed on Sunday. In a post on Truth Social Saturday, he added, quote, immediately after it is signed, the Strait of Hormuz is open to all. President Trump says he hopes the process will work out quickly and smoothly. His statement follows an announcement from Pakistan's prime minister that an agreement would be finalized within 24 hours. That differs from conflicting reports out of Tehran, which indicated no deal would be signed this weekend. The cost of hosting a summer barbecue has jumped. Rob Martier has this story.
3: We might not be hearing the sizzle of the grill as much as we're used to this summer. According to the newly released Wells Fargo Summer Barbecue Report, grilling for 10 people will set you back an average of $161. The price of beef has soared by 14% this year. Chicken and pork products rose 3%, while hot dogs are up 5%. The report says ready-made sides are up 3% because of higher manufacturing wages being passed on to consumers. I'm Rob Martier.
8: And President Trump's name is no longer on the Kennedy Center. An official at the center told a federal judge today that all the references to Trump inside, outside, and on its website have been removed in compliance with a court's order. Crews began removing the lettering from the building earlier today. I'm Jim Ford.
9: The Denver area forecast is Saturday evening, increasing clouds with a 20% chance for showers after midnight. Low temperatures around 55. For your Sunday, kind of a cool, cloudy day with chance for showers. High temperature near 70. Overnight lows in the lower 50s. Then for Monday, early sunshine with an afternoon shower thunderstorm possible. High temperatures in the upper 70s with overnight lows dropping into the middle 50s. We get a big heat wave starting Tuesday with highs near 90, climbing into the upper 90s for Wednesday. I'm meteorologist Patrice Sutter.
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17: Chow. Academy.

And then there are subjects that strike at something deeper than either discomfort or anger. They strike at the conscience. Child trafficking is one of those subjects. It is difficult to discuss because it forces us to confront a reality that civilized people would rather not believe even exists. We want to imagine that children are protected, that the innocent are shielded from the worst impulses of humanity, that somewhere there's a line decent people simply do not cross. Yet, history teaches otherwise. The trafficking of children is not merely a criminal enterprise. It is a betrayal of the most fundamental responsibility any society has ever possessed, the protection of its young. Every culture worthy of survival understood this principle. Every faith worthy of respect understood it. Every parent understands it instinctively. Children are not commodities. They are not inventory. They are not products to be bought, sold, transported, traded, exploited, discarded, or consumed. And yet somewhere, every day, there are people who see them exactly that way. The numbers themselves are staggering. But statistics can sometimes numb the mind. Millions here, thousands there, percentages and charts and reports, and after a while, the human reality disappears beneath the arithmetic. So let's remember what we're actually talking about. We're talking about frightened children. Children separated from families. Children manipulated by adults they trusted. Children transported across borders. Children whose names are forgotten. Children who discover far too early that the world contains predators. And perhaps most tragic of all, children who eventually begin to believe that nobody is coming to help them. And that may be the darkest aspect of trafficking, not merely the crime itself, the hopelessness, the systematic destruction of trust, the theft of childhood, the theft of innocence, the theft of the belief that adults are supposed to protect you. What kind of civilization allows that? What kind of culture becomes so distracted by politics and entertainment, celebrity gossip, and endless digital noise that it loses sight of the most vulnerable among us? Now, those are uncomfortable questions, I know. But I do believe they are questions worth asking. Because the measure of a society is not found in its skyscrapers, its military power, its technology, or its wealth. The measure of a society is revealed in how it treats those who cannot defend themselves, the elderly, the disabled, the poor, and especially its children. Throughout history, darkness has always preferred secrecy. Predators operate in shadows. They rely upon silence. They rely upon fear. They rely upon people looking the other way. And that is why conversations like tonight's matter, not because they are pleasant, not because they are easy, not because sunlight remains one of the most effective weapons ever created against evil. Yes, that one. Sunlight remains one of the most effective weapons ever created against evil. Tonight's guest has spent years confronting realities that many people would prefer never to see or hear about. Her experiences have taken her into places and circumstances most of us can scarcely even imagine. And whether you agree with every conclusion or every account is beside the point. The point is that the subject itself deserves attention. Children deserve attention. Their safety deserves attention. Their future deserves attention. Because if there is any duty that transcends politics, ideology, religion, war, nationality, or social class, it is the duty to protect the innocent. Everything else comes after that. And if we fail there, then all our claims of progress, enlightenment, and civilization begin to ring hollow. Tonight, we're going to discuss some difficult things. But some conversations are worth having precisely because they are difficult. We're going to visit with a woman tonight who has made it her life's work

0: to do something to set things right. Dr. Juliet Engel will join us shortly. This is Caravan. 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
3: This is L. Todd Wood. I'm the founder of CDM or CDM.press. Well, we may have an end to the war in Iran. President Trump and the Iranians have gone back and forth on this over the last several days to weeks to months, but it looks like Trump is saying that they have an agreement, and the Iranians are actually saying that they may have an agreement. So we will see. There's been a lot of military activity along with Trump's threats over the last 48 hours to hit the power structures, to take Karg Island, etc. We've been leaning forward on all that, having a lot of good insight on our show, The Skiff, Monday through Friday, 10 to noon. But this one looks like it may get settled. We'll keep you up, however. Go to CDM.press, put us in your daily scan. 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

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This is Caravan to Midnight, DEFCON 1. 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

0: Before we start rolling heavy, I'd like to tell you a couple of things. If you're new to Caravan to Midnight, welcome aboard. 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You can also find us at ZooTalk, that's ZUTALK.com. And I think you're going to really enjoy this app. Access to Jellyfish News right at the bottom in the middle. And the latest stories are posted there for you. You know, not every story that the world has to offer, but carefully curated ones, not that lean one way or another, usually. They are not alarming, but certainly attention-getting, and they need to be exposed to the sunlight that is the Caravan to Midnight audience, you know? It's quite interesting about this this child trafficking thing. Never in my life, I'm thinking you might be thinking the same thing, have I heard so much about child trafficking. Now, years ago, this is all the way back to the 80s, Yvonne Feddersen and Sarah O'Mara headed up Child Help USA. That was a long time ago. And we've lost Yvonne. She's passed away now. But I remember doing a lot of spots. I don't know where they played, but apparently they played in a lot of places. So what we're dealing with here is not, this is not anything new. It's just something that's been around too long and needs to be stopped. And you know, when people hear the phrase child trafficking, they often immediately jump to what? Personalities, scandals, and politics, and conspiracies, and court cases, and all the noise that surrounds the subject. But before any of that, there is a simpler truth. A child is entrusted to the care of adults. When that trust is violated, something fundamental has been broken. That is the moral center of the issue. And for me, you know, civilizations are not ultimately judged by how they treat the powerful. The powerful can usually take care of themselves. Civilizations are judged by how they treat those who cannot take care of themselves. And there is nobody more deserving of protection than a child. Would you agree? You see, all around us, the idiocy is being exposed. And so many people, you know, we were by ourselves, caravanners. You and I were alone. We were. Too many people were still caught up in headlines. They trusted the wrong personalities. They trusted the wrong platforms. They couldn't help it. The people who hosted these platforms, whether they were independent platforms, some of which turned out to be not all that independent, or whether they were mainstream news personalities. We liked them. We wanted to trust them. You see, we wanted to trust them. And then, well, we found that they just did a complete 180-degree turn away from the direction that they had been taking us. And now suddenly things that were good are now bad. Things that were trustworthy are now untrustworthy. It's just ridiculous. It truly is. And so here we are, and this is what we do. And you make it possible. Yes, you, the individual. You really do. Now, I was talking earlier about I was talking earlier about outcome-based thinking. You know what, you know about outcome-based thinking? Well, let me see if I can figure this out in a way that will not drive everybody nuts. But it's, I think it's worth maybe mentioning to you. Not the altitude, no. Let me see something here. Yeah. Yeah, let me see some here. Oh yes. Okay. All right. Fine. Thank you. You can sit down now. I'm talking to the computer about outcome-based thinking. I was wondering, why do people do things? Okay, let me put it this way. All right. Oh, Lord, Lord, please help me. Please help me. They've never been to church. Maybe not ever. And, Lord, please save me. I'm in dire straits. And they're delivered from the problem. Don't need the Lord anymore. And they carry on their merry way. Now, this may seem ludicrous, and perhaps it is. But I think the very same syndrome applies to a lot of other things. For example, nutritional supplements. People will say, well, I'm kind of run down. I need something. So they take our top-tier, very sophisticated product, and they feel better. And some, after a while, stop because they think everything's fixed. They have no real concept of maintenance. So I was wondering, what is that mental thing? And I got into it. And a lot of it has to do with outcome-based thinking. People confuse the disappearance of symptoms with the elimination of the cause, right? The fellow who prays during a crisis thinks the crisis was the problem. Once the crisis is gone, he concludes the need for prayer is also gone. Someone who is exhausted, inflamed, nutritionally depleted, sleeping poorly, and stressed off the charts takes a supplement. He feels better. He assumes the deficiency or imbalance has been permanently corrected rather than managed. In both cases, they mistake relief for resolution. And then there's the proverbial normalcy trap. Human beings rapidly adapt to improvement. If you have a headache for a week and it finally disappears within a day, you stop appreciating the absence of pain because it becomes normal. A supplement user begins feeling energetic again. After a month, that energy no longer feels remarkable. It feels ordinary. And then he says, I don't think this stuff is doing anything anymore. Of course it is. It already did something. It restored him closer to normal. This is related to what psychologists call hedonic adaptation. People quickly get used to improvements and cease noticing them. Now, I know this, and maybe you do too. Maintenance is psychologically unsatisfying. Humans love rescue, and they hate maintenance. Maintenance is boring. Changing the oil in a car is boring. Brushing our teeth is boring. Exercise is boring for, I would say, not only many, but most people. Prayer can be boring. Taking supplements can be boring. The dramatic event, the rescue, is emotionally rewarding. The routine that prevents the next disaster is not. People are naturally attracted to intervention and naturally resistant to maintenance. It's like the firefighter syndrome. I've always thought of it this way. Some people only believe in the fire department when the house is burning. Once the flames are out, they don't think about smoke detectors or wiring inspections or clearing brush away from the house or the property. Most people approach health, faith, finances, relationships, and even national security exactly that way. The emergency commands attention. The prevention of the emergency does not. And there's a spiritual parallel, too. In the Bible, you repeatedly see a cycle. Crisis, appeal to Father God, deliverance, prosperity, forgetfulness, and a new crisis. This pattern appears throughout the history of ancient Israel. The problem wasn't that people lacked evidence. The problem was that memory fades when suffering fades. The lesson is that many people seek God as a rescuer rather than as a relationship. Likewise, many people seek health as the absence of symptoms rather than the ongoing stewardship of the body. So, I'm thinking I will call this the rescue maintenance paradox. People passionately embrace whatever rescues them, then abandon the very thing that rescued them before because it succeeded, or even shorter, success-induced abandonment. How's that? The treatment works, so they stop the treatment. The prayer is answered, so they stop praying. The marriage improves, so they stop investing in it. The business succeeds, so they stop doing what made it successful. The irony is that the very success of the thing becomes the reason people walk away from it. That strikes me as less of a failure of intelligence than a failure of memory. Human beings are remarkably good at remembering pain and remarkably poor at remembering what removed it. You know what I mean? Well, tonight, we're going to visit with a lady who really knows what she's talking about. I have many, many pages and many, many questions here. I do. Dr. Juliet Engel's life and the story of it contains enough twists, turns, and unexpected encounters to fill several lifetimes. Dr. Juliet Engel is a physician, author, and founder of the Angel Coalition, an organization that has worked to rescue trafficked children and return them home. Her life story spans extraordinary personal experiences, years and years of medical practice, and this mission that led her to help rescue and repatriate trafficked children around the world. And she joins us tonight to discuss the experiences she describes in her new book, including her account of surviving childhood abuse, her claims of involvement in covert programs, and a remarkable encounter, she says, she had with Jeffrey Epstein decades before his name became known globally. Whether familiar with her story or hearing it for the first time tonight, you'll hear Dr. Engel's account in her own words. It's all about San Juan Island, hence the title of tonight's episode, The Island Files. You know, it's a big country, the United States, and an even bigger world. And there's a whole lot of nasty shaking going on out there. There really is. But again, sunlight is the best disinfectant. Would you agree? And so, remember what we talked about now. Don't assume the problem is gone because you can't feel it anymore. That's like being hungry. I'm so hungry. Then you eat something. And you eat a lot. And you might even wind up skipping a meal the next day. It's that kind of thing. Weakness is what we're here to overcome.
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2: Fans in New York City will be partying for days. Knicks and Spurs in Game 5 of the NBA Final from San Antonio this evening. The Knicks are NBA champions following their 94-90 win over the Spurs. It's been over five decades since the Knicks last won a championship. President Trump says a new framework for a peace deal with Iran is set to be signed on Sunday. In a post on Truth Social today, he added immediately after it is signed, the Strait of Hormuz is open to all. That differs from conflicting reports out of Tehran, which indicated no deal would be signed this weekend. Final preparations are underway for Sunday's UFC 250 event at the White House after a federal judge rejected a last-minute attempt to keep it from happening. Friday's ruling determined that Virginia residents had no legal right to challenge the event. The show is being held on President Trump's 80th birthday and is intended to celebrate America's 250th anniversary. I'm Rob Martier.
3: The Denver area forecast is Saturday evening, increasing clouds with a 20% chance for showers after midnight. Low temperatures around 55. For your Sunday, kind of a cool, cloudy day with chance for showers. High temperature near 70. Overnight lows in the lower 50s. Then for Monday, early sunshine with an afternoon shower thunderstorm possible. High temperatures in the upper 70s with overnight lows dropping into the middle 50s. We get a big heat wave starting Tuesday with highs near 90, climbing into the upper 90s for Wednesday. I'm meteorologist Patrice Sutter.
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5: And you'll notice almost every one of these Democrats are goose-stepping behind this guy Plattner from Maine. 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They call the president Nazi. They call you Nazis for supporting the president. But here you have a guy, a real Nazi. Senator Kaine in Virginia thinks it's more important for the Democrats to have power than to call this guy out. He won't comment.
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0: And ain't it the truth? Yeah, empathy was yesterday. Well, Dr. Juliet Engel is with us for the first time on Caravan for episode 2776 here on 11 June 26. And I'll tell you, she has an amazing story. She has a new book. And tonight she's going to discuss the experiences she describes in it, including her account of having survived childhood abuse herself, claims of involvement in various covert programs, and a remarkable encounter She says she had with Jeffrey Epstein long time before his name became pretty much a household word. Whether you're familiar with her story or hearing it for the first time tonight, you'll hear Dr. Engel's account in her own words. Without further ado, let us welcome her with open arms for the first time to Caravan, Dr. Juliet Engel. Welcome, Doctor.
11: Thank you, John.
0: Thanks for coming on.
11: Thank you
0: so much for coming on tonight.
11: Oh, I'm very glad. Glad to be here. But I'm an old lady. This is really late for me.
0: Are you on the East Coast? Yeah, you're in Europe, in New York. Yeah, it is. Well, it'll go by quickly, I promise. And there's always more.
11: Yeah. Yes, I mean my party all night days are over. But I'm thrilled to be here.
0: Well, it's mutual, I'm sure. Now, let me ask you this. What is the name of your book? How long it's been out? And it hasn't been out. And how do we get it?
11: Well, I have three books, but the one we're going to talk about tonight is Sparky, Surviving Sex Magic. And that's about my childhood growing up in the MK Ultra program. And I'm grateful that this is a long enough discussion that we can get into how MK Ultra is now becoming manifest in American society and what it's doing, including creating people like Jeffrey Epstein and the fact that we don't seem to be able to do anything about it. So shall I just dive in and start at the beginning?
0: Sure. You can start with telling us about your early life or really pretty much anywhere you want. We are all attention.
11: Okay. We'll start with the founding of the CIA in 1947. I'm 77. I was born in 1949. At the time the CIA was founded, it included five of my uncles. So my family was very deeply involved in intelligence during the war, after the war. My great-grandfather was the Grand Master of the Knights Templar for North America. So secret societies and intelligence was the genetic code that I came out of. And in 1945, all five of my uncles, who were fluent German speakers, were representing the United States government in Nuremberg during the Nuremberg trials. And that's where they met, spent time with, and arranged agreements with the scientists from the concentration camps who had done the horrendous mind control experimentation on thousands, maybe millions of victims inside the concentration camps that were so cruel and so demented that they could never be repeated, that you had to have a captive population like they had. And so the responsibility of the American magistrates and attorneys and representatives was to try and then execute the scientists who had committed these terrible crimes. But my uncles and the other evil men from the CIA took a look at what they'd done, realized that they would never be able to repeat this experimentation. And meanwhile, the Nazi scientists were claiming to have done time travel and free energy and traveled through times and dimensions using the electric capacity of the human body, all these things that the CIA wanted to have. And so instead of hanging these evil, horrible people and destroying the research, which should have never progressed past where it was at that moment, brought them to the United States under Project Paperclip. And all kinds of scientists and different specialties were brought over. But, you know, I'm focusing on the mind control specialists because out of the concentration camps, they had a unique experience that no one in the world had ever had. And that's what they brought to Huntsville, Alabama in 1947, 48, 49, where they were processed, given new identities, their families were given properties, they were resettled inside the United States. And by 1953, the CIA, in conjunction with the NSA, which was started in 1952 by my uncle, had created a program called MKUltra. And MK stands for MindComp, and this is the research from the Nazi concentration camps, which included almost 100 years of research, because the Nazis had traveled the world. They had an entire agency created strictly to gather lore, information, stories, magical objects. For instance, they went to Turkey to visit the seven churches of Asia, and they went to Pergamon because in Revelation, that is described as the seat of Satan by John. And so they went to Pergamon, and they took it. They took the entire temple of Jupiter from Pergamon and transported it to Berlin, reassembled it, and that's where it is today. And it's in the Island of Museums in Berlin, and I'd love to go see it, but it's been closed for 30 years, so no one's allowed to see it. But anyway, so they had collected all kinds of objects that then they kept secret, and the CIA wanted to be used to control the American population and the world population. So in the middle of this, I was born in 1949. 1953, the MK Ultra program starts. 1955, my father sold me into the program when I was 6 years old. And I realize now it was a very symbolic, sacrificial act, because he took me to a park. I thought we were going, you know, to the park. And a friend of his was there, who later became my handler. And they drugged me with a Coca-Cola. And I woke up being attacked and brutalized from behind and sexually molested with my father, like, right by my head. And I had to watch. He was, while I was being molested, he was being paid. And I was screaming, of course, and he turned to me and basically told me to shut up, that this is what he'd raised me for. And that was one of those moments in life where you, even at 6 years old, I understood that I either decided I was going to fight for my life on my own or give up, because I had no one. I was all alone. And so clearly I decided to fight. But and that's where Sparky starts, because that's the moment that I realized that I was not in any kind of supportive relationship. I was a being on my own, and I began to split. And this is one of the major things that we're seeing in all the survivors of MKUltra, is they deliberately sexually traumatize children in a humiliating and a brutal way, because it does force children, in order to cope, they have to split their minds and create like scars that wall off memories that are too traumatic for children to handle or comprehend. So you grow up like me, and by the time I was 16, my entire mind was walled off, so that for years I couldn't remember anything about my childhood except my father selling me. That remained. So after that, that happened in Seattle. After that, we moved often. My family was always moving, because I would spend half the time in school to learn how to be a normal-looking human being, and we're supposed to look like a normal family. But I guess we didn't, particularly because we would always be investigated by social work. I would come back from weeks at these annexes, where they had, every annex was different. This is where they conducted the MKUltra torture and programming. And every one was run by a German scientist named Dr. Green. They were all different. And that's where it would begin. Every session would begin. And I've talked to other survivors in other parts of the world, even, who had this same thing happen. I would be tied down to a wheel, a horizontal wheel, and they would start spinning the wheel, and men would be standing around the wheel chanting There is no day, there is no night, there is no up, there is no down, there is no dark, there is no night. And it would get faster, faster, faster. And the purpose being to completely disconnect the subject from their soul. And over and over they explained to me that if I would release my soul, that all of it would stop and life would be easy for me from then on. And the object was to release the soul, and they would see it come out of the top of your head as a flash of light. Now, I'm not saying that it actually happens, but I'm telling you this is what they told me. And gotcha. And certainly their goal was to get souls. And I think with adrenochrome, that's what they're doing. They are extracting the power of the human soul. They don't have it defined. They don't know what it is. But there are regenerative powers that come from the blood of children, especially if they're traumatized. And every time they would do this to me, they would take blood out of my nose. And I still have, I put up the x-ray, there's just a big hole there. I'm very fortunate that it didn't kill me. So they were experimenting with the, they were taking our blood while they were torturing us. And the schools would pick up on that because I'd go back to school with big black circles under my eyes and or my hair shaved off. Or, you know, it was obvious that I was being amused and hurt. But as soon as they would start investigating, my family would move. So we would go from house to place to county, all over California. And eventually in Sparky, where that took place, I was 10 years old. I was living on the border of Mexico in Southern California at a place called Imperial Beach, which is as close to Tijuana as you can get and still be in the United States. And from my bedroom, I could look out over the Tijuana sewer, which is this big open sewer. And during the night, the wetbacks would start coming across the border, and all night long, people would be coming and crossing and coming through our apartment complex. And there was a brothel next door in the apartment next door. So I'd hear them all night long, in the brothel. And this is when I was 10 and just starting to go into puberty and realizing, what a mess I was in, and that, pretty soon, once I got into puberty, I was going to be used like the brothels were being used. I was already being used, but I mean, it was a combination of very high level intellectual programming. They recognized me as being very smart and having a lot of potential for being a honeypot or a spy, or they said I would be a real girl, which was a scientific spy. But also at the same time, physical debasement, degrading, because there is no good, there is no bad, no right, no wrong, you know, and they just had to keep pounding it into us, literally, that we were worthless. And, but I, the children that went into the programs when it first started, and this is a lot of people that you see in control of government now, went into the MKUltra program before me or right around the time that I was being put in there. They have a characteristic lack of moral compass. They don't care about other people. If they've been extremely successful, like in the senior executive service, are running government agencies, they were picked because they had given up their moral compass and surrendered their soul. So I always imagined them that they were the ones whose soul exploded out of the tops of their heads. And from then on, they got the bling, they got the rewards, they became the top performing artists, the top writing, selling writers, the the television stars, the producers, the famous people. It didn't have anything to do with talent. It had everything to do with supplicating to the gods, supplicating to the idea of the man god, and that the human soul was something to be trashed. So they had us divided into two groups, and the kids in my group were called the goats, and we were the bloodline kids destined for government service, spying, great things, concert performing, and everybody else was sheep. And we would go through ceremonies like Saturnalias at Christmas time, because Christmas is the birthday of Nimrod. December 25th is a pagan holiday, and it's celebrated all over the United States, and it's celebrated with child sacrifice. And I guarantee you that a lot of the kids that are getting brought across the border and disappear are brought across around the time of November, December, and then they disappear in the Saturnalias because they are the goats, I mean the sheep. They're expendable. So when they would have a big ceremony and sacrifice, then the goats would be abused, but we'd live. I wouldn't be killed, but the sheep would. So the child on the right of me, the child on the left of me, they would be sacrificed, and I wouldn't. And I have to say that one of the hardest things for me to get over with the whole recovering from this is the survivor's guilt. Like, why did they die? You know, why did I live? And made me just hate myself.
0: So, did you actually watch this killing of these other children, or was that just done? They just disappeared. Did you witness this?
11: Yes, because I do describe this in Sparky, that when they, in that case, when I was 10, they came to my house and grabbed me and gave me injections of drugs that paralyzed me. So I was fully conscious, but I could not move. And so I was being molested, and the children on either side of me were being sacrificed. I couldn't move. I was forced to look at it, and some of the children were running around, and some of them were also drugged and on the ground, but they were all killed. And I survived that by dissociating, meaning my spirit left my body, and I floated somewhere up in the air looking down at my body and all the craziness going on, and I was in a different world. And that's the other big way that children survive is dissociation. But it gets very difficult to get back into your body because it's so miserable. And
0: well, let me ask you what may seem to be a rudimentary question.
11: Oh, sure.
0: Why do they do this? What are they trying to accomplish? Is it just we worship the devil, we love the devil, we love doing evil, we want to do evil stuff, and oh yeah, we'll pick on the children because they're the most vulnerable, they're the innocent ones, and that really turns us on. I mean, why do they do this? What's wrong with them?
11: There is something seriously wrong with them. And when you took the Nazi scientists and the Hitler-Himmler research out of the concentration camps and gave it to what amounted to the secret societies, that's who got it. I'm sure the State Department offered grants, and they went to the Templars, they went to the Rosicrucians, they went to the whatever religious group wanted to participate in mind control and abusing children. And so you had the indigenous groups who have done this who have worshipped Baal, worshipped Satan, seen man as God, which is what the Templars do, and then you give them the tools that they've never had before, these horrendous experimental procedures and information that came from the concentration camps, and then you give them the children, And so there you've got it. You've got a horrible combination. Now, the secret societies in America, what they do is based on their versions of what's been done for thousands of years, and that all includes sacrificing children. So we've got a serious problem. Those scientists should have been hung. That research should have been destroyed, and no child should go through this. And as we've moved forward as Americans, and our financial system falls apart and our health continues to get worse. Oh, I didn't answer your question. The answer to that is that they want to defeat God. That is the entire purpose of all of this, is the proof that man could defeat God and become God himself. And all the research focuses around creating God particles and
0: Sounds crazy to normal people, doesn't it? Well, we must take our...
11: Crazy.
0: Oh, it's beyond crazy, really. We'll take our top of the hour break here and then come back, and we have the majority of the coming hour with me, John B., and Dr. Juliet Engel, The Island Files. Freshen up your tea, come right on back. Be sure and bring your adjustable headband with you if you don't have it already. This is Caravan. We'll be back.
12: There is a difference between what you think and what you believe, and most importantly, which to act upon. Here is where you come to decide. This is Caravan to Midnight.
0: It's true. 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Big tech and its derivatives also try to financially soft kill. 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
17: It's been decades, but New York City has reason to celebrate this weekend. The New York Knicks are NBA champions. The Knicks won Game 5 of the NBA Finals over the San Antonio Spurs 94-90 from the Lone Star State. This marks the third championship in franchise history for the Knicks and their first since 1973. New York went 16-3 across their postseason run, including a 13-game winning streak and Eastern Conference Finals sweep. President Trump says a new framework for a peace deal with Iran is set to be signed on Sunday. In a post on Truth Social Saturday, he added, quote, "Immediately after it is signed, the Strait of Hormuz is open to all." President Trump says he hopes the process will work out quickly and smoothly. His statement follows an announcement from Pakistan's prime minister that an agreement would be finalized within 24 hours. That differs from conflicting reports out of Tehran, which indicated no deal would be signed this weekend. The cost of hosting a summer barbecue has jumped. Rob Martier has this story.
18: We might not be hearing the sizzle of the grill as much as we're used to this summer. According to the newly released Wells Fargo Summer Barbecue Report, grilling for 10 people will set you back an average of $161. The price of beef has soared by 14% this year. Chicken and pork products rose 3%, while hot dogs are up 5%. The report says ready-made sides are up 3% because of higher manufacturing wages being passed on to consumers. I'm Rob Martier.
17: And President Trump's name is no longer on the Kennedy Center. An official at the center told a federal judge today that all the references to Trump inside, outside, and on its website have been removed in compliance with the court's order. Crews began removing the lettering from the building earlier today. I'm Jim Ford.
3: The Denver area forecast is Saturday evening, increasing clouds with a 20% chance for showers after midnight. Low temperatures around 55. For your Sunday, kind of a cool, cloudy day with chance for showers. High temperature near 70. Overnight lows in the lower 50s. Then for Monday, early sunshine with an afternoon shower thunderstorm possible. High temperatures in the upper 70s with overnight lows dropping into the middle 50s. We get a big heat wave starting Tuesday with highs near 90, climbing into the upper 90s for Wednesday. I'm meteorologist Patrice Sutter.
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15: Girls lose their lives and their identities when customers start touching them. They are no longer a person, just a product. Rescued girls are tired from working long nighttime hours. They are quiet and they cannot trust anyone. They have a hard time believing someone wants to help them. They often ask, "What do you want from me?" Kanda, Destiny Rescue caseworker in Thailand. This is Caravan to Midnight.

guest tonight, Dr. Juliet Engel, moved to Moscow in 1999, founded the Angel Coalition to Combat Human Trafficking. Over the next 10 years, the Angel Coalition grew into an underground railroad that assisted thousands of victims. She also co-founded Moscow's Municipal Orphanage Staff Training Center, Women and Children First, and a nationwide program of community center support for single mothers, the Babushka Brigade. Her life was a constant collage of travel and adventure with a cluster of Russian colleagues and friends. She sweated on banyas and jumped into frigid Siberian lakes, traveled by train and bus to small villages on the steppes, and a

program, which I did at the age of 17. I escaped from a record executive party down in Monterey at a place called Murphy Hot Springs. And I escaped by stealing a car and drove practically all the way to Seattle, where I'd been accepted early to the University of Washington. And the details are in Sparky. It was quite an adventure. And anybody that's interested, it's all in the book. And I checked into the University of Washington as a new person. And I had left California and Murphy Hot Springs with no shoes, hardly any clothes, no money, no wallet. But my handler, who'd been driving that car selling LSD in Monterey, had left rolls of cash and green stamps, which at that time you could exchange for all kinds of great stuff. So I went to college on drug money and green stamps and completely wrote off my past, remembered nothing about it. I had nothing to do with it because you start college, who cares where you came from or what you did before. So I put myself through college by working and paying my way, and then was accepted into medical school, went to medical school, became a doctor, had a successful practice in Bellevue, Washington for many years, and started a family. When my family was kids were in high school, I was invited to go to Russia, and this was in 1990 when the Iron Curtain had just come down, and I went with the first group of doctors from the West who'd ever been in Russian maternity hospitals. And the situation was so bad that I couldn't let it go. I couldn't go back to my beautiful modern hospital and medical center in Bellevue, Washington at Overlake Hospital and forget how awful things were for people in the Soviet Union, in the former Soviet Union. So I wound up spending a great deal of my time in going back and forth, doing exchanges, bringing American doctors to Russia to train Russian doctors, bringing Russian doctors to the U.S. And then I began to discover that children were being sold from orphanages, not legally sold, but were just sort of trickling away and disappearing from the orphanages. And at the time that the children, at that time, a third of Russian babies were being abandoned. The economy had crashed. You had no support for any kind of, for single mothers. People were starving. It was a really awful time. It was the collapse of the Soviet Empire in the beginning of the 1990s, and a very dangerous time. And any time that happens, you get a very big increase in human trafficking. And I discovered that children were being sold, being taken on buses out of Russia all the way into Europe. And they would stay on the buses basically until they died. They would be transported from town to town, and the people that drove the buses would sell access to them as rolling brothels. And so I followed one of these buses. I followed it all the way up to Murmansk, which is up on the North Sea, and then took a bus from Murmansk to Kirkenes, which is the most northern point in Norway. And that's where the trip ended, and they had a large graveyard there of unidentified Russian children. They call them all Russian. Clearly, they were from all over the former Soviet republics. But they took photographs of them, of their bodies, and buried them, called them all Natasha. And so at that point, I was 45, maybe, and I suddenly started to remember all the things that I had given up and tucked away and not remembered about my own past. And it was still very vague because, like you said, it's crazy. Like how can these things have been done to me? There's nothing written about it. You can't get, psychiatrists don't know anything about it. It's a top secret

0: it was a top secret, and it still is, and that's a problem. So from that point, I came back to the U.S. Because of my medical background and the work I was already starting to do in hospitals and orphanages in Russia, I got one of the first State Department Trafficking in Persons grants in 2003 to track down how much human trafficking was coming from Russia and to see if I could trace down the child trafficking networks and see where the kids were going and what was going on, because no one knew. And for the next several years, I went from village to village to village, and with a team of volunteers, American volunteers who worked with me, and we collected enough data to show that thousands of children were being trafficked every day. They were leaving Russia, and we could track down where they were going, what countries they were going to, and one of the top receiving countries of the children was the United States. And this didn't make me popular with the Trafficking in Persons Office, because they put out a report every year where they talk about the U.S. has no trafficking, no one is being trafficked into the U.S., we're the tier one, we're the model for all the rest of the countries. And here their own grantee showed up with you couldn't object to this study. It was, we had 500,000 points of data collected from 27 regions, which showed that the U.S. was a major receiving country of child trafficking.
1: Wow.
0: I took this data to the U.N. I took it to Congress. I took it to the State Department. I testified in Congress. And they didn't want to hear it, didn't want to see it.
1: They didn't want to hear it and didn't want to see it.
0: No. Wouldn't look at the data. This is happening right now. This is going on in this country, which is shocking, but it's the result of the mind control that our population has been subjected to. They didn't want to see it. They didn't want to hear about it. And they certainly didn't want to do anything about it. And then even though I was their grantee, And I had brought back all this data, they wouldn't put it in the TIP report, the Trafficking in Persons report, which is what the Trafficking in Persons Office puts out every year. And then I began to realize how trafficking is carried out through the agencies, not exactly like the TIP report, but the TIP office, but how the grants are given to organizations like the International Organization of Migration, who then nominally runs good programs, like we had good programs and other small NGOs had good programs. But millions of dollars would go into the Organization for Migration. $40,000 would trickle down to us. But in reports, it would look like we'd received millions of dollars and had numerous employees that I'd never even heard of.
1: Yeah.
0: So, and this would be in the 2000s. This is when NGOs were basically destroyed, and it was a deliberate mechanism for removing community activism, which is exactly what it was. I mean, NGOs were supposed to be little organizations working on small projects in their areas. They weren't supposed to be the $27 billion organization
1: right.
0: of migration in the UN.
1: I got a question for you here. How did you get out? I mean, did anybody try to find you? I mean, did you change your name? Did you have to make a deal? I mean, did they just let you go after you'd been gone for a while? Or how'd you get out of the clutches of these mugs?
0: Well, I left. I think I don't think they were particularly surprised that I left, but and I left by blocking them out of my mind entirely, and that's why my interaction later with Jeffrey Epstein means more when I look at it in retrospect than it did at the time. because they obviously knew who I was. They obviously knew what I was doing. I suspect they probably helped me get into medical school. I mean, my chances of getting into medical school, in spite of my stellar grades and everything else, were very poor because I had no money at all, no source of support, no family backing. They didn't take women then. In my class of 100, there were only 3 women. And so I think there were some strings pulled. I think they were always around the edges of whatever was going on, and eventually they did some things that were have made it obvious that they know exactly who I am and what I'm doing. And I think I was much safer when I went to Russia and stayed there and worked there. They couldn't influence me, and they really made my life difficult because of that. Does that make any sense?
1: It does. I mean, so when you went up to Bellevue, then did you have to change your name? That's kind of what I was taking from what you told us earlier.
0: No, I didn't. I had various phony names going through grade school and high school.
1: Oh,
0: but,
1: I see.
0: I had to go in as myself. Because you have to register yourself. I needed the documentation. I needed, you can't go to medical school, at least not then, as a pretend person. But I completely blanked out my past. I could not remember any of it. And I bet some people in the audience tonight are probably wondering, like, why they can't remember anything from the age of 15 on. Or the age of 12, before the age of 12, why they can't remember. And they may start remembering, and we can talk about that a bit, because if you stand against the programming, then their control over you is diminished. I mean, they can't control you. They can punish you, they can mistreat you, but that's very different than controlling your mind.
1: Well, now, how did Jeffrey and Mark Epstein first approach and interact with you, and tie all that into the San Juan Island experience in 1988?
0: Yeah, in 1988, I was a successful physician in Bellevue, and I also had I was a consultant for the University of Washington, an associate professor, and I had a medical technical company. I was developing. It was the beginning of digital technology in medical imaging, and I was a radiologist, and so I had patents, and I developed some machines for digital imaging, and I'd published this information, so I was pretty well known as a medical scientist and very successful at it. And so I was invited by a friend of mine who was a famous author, Ruth Beebe Hill, who had a house in the San Juan Islands, which are these beautiful islands off the coast of Washington, close to the Canadian border, out in Puget Sound, and she had a house up there and invited me up for the weekend. It was fun to take the ferry up there and stay with my friend. And she mentioned that her very good friend, who was the chief of police of Friday Harbor, had just written a book. And he was going to have a book party and have all the prominent people from the islands to this book party. And did I want to go? So he drove Ruth and me to this beautiful house out on a cliff. It was all glass. It was multiple levels of glass. Just the most beautiful views you've ever seen. And so we went into the house, met the owner. And he introduced himself as a CIA guy, and he was complaining the house was too big because his wife had disappeared. And that just struck me as odd, you know, like she just vanished, and I kept visualizing her in the backyard or something. I had no basis for this. So I kept expecting other people to come to this party, and nobody came. And then planes started arriving. There was a harbor underneath the house, like a private cove, and seaplanes started flying in. And eventually about 10 planes came in, and the pilots started coming up into the house. And I could tell these were the Iran-Contra pilots. And a lot of them lived and worked out of Seattle, and they were the ones who were flying the dope in one direction and the guns in the other direction between Iran and the Sandinistas. I don't know if you remember that period of the 1980s, but they were kind of a swashbuckling group with their leather jackets and they were just sort of the soldiers of fortune, but they were all men. So here's this supposed party, and it's maybe 20 soldiers of fortune, Ruth B.B. Hill, who's this little tiny 80-year-old lady, and me. And it made me very, very uncomfortable. It was so wrong. And I think I was getting messages, even though I couldn't remember specifically my past. The past was coming in to warn me to say, this is not good. This is bad. This is dangerous. So I didn't eat anything. I didn't drink anything. And two of the pilots kept coming up to me and talking to me. And one of them was Jeffrey Epstein. And I think the other one was his brother, but I'm not 100% sure. He looked like Jeffrey Epstein. And they were talking to me about buying an island in the Caribbean. And they sounded like they'd already purchased an island, at least one. And they were going to build a resort for heads of state. And they were interested in whether I could design technology that would hide intel inside of medical data. And that was in line with going from analog reporting like the text to digital imaging and digital hiding digital information inside of medical information is not difficult, wouldn't be difficult. So I told them, yeah, I could do that. And then I realized, do I want to do this? No. But they really wanted to hire me. And they kept sort of sweetening the deal, and they asked me how I liked the house. And I said, oh, it's beautiful, it's a gorgeous house. And they said, well, you can have the house. You know, come work for us. You can live here. You can have this house. And they named a price of what they wanted me to pay, and it was exactly what I had in my bank account, which was very strange. And I was getting more and more uncomfortable, and they kept trying to take me away from the group and take me on a tour of the house and get me into some of the side rooms, and I just wouldn't do it. It just felt all wrong to me. And from what I know from talking to the survivors of Epstein on his island, and how they recruited women by sexually getting them separated from the groups they felt comfortable in, drugging them, and then sexually abusing them and humiliating them to the point where they become beholden to their captors. That's what they did to all these Epstein victims. And they were clearly, in retrospect, trying to do that to me. And I had enough spidey sense from my own past that I did not go along with it. And I wasn't taking the drinks they gave me, and I wasn't going to eat the food, and I wasn't going to go alone with them anywhere in the house, and I wasn't going with them into a bedroom. And I also, they wanted to fly me home, and I also didn't go for that, so I had to wait until the chief of police could drive Ruth and me home.
1: Wow, astounding, really is. Well, we have one of the proverbial breaks coming up here, but when we come back, I want to ask you about hiding data within ultrasound signals, and what about Epstein? Was he He seems like he might have been kind of a high technology guy in some ways. And then, I have a note to ask you here about Epstein's vision and the exclusive Cuba-based clubs of the 1950s. Well, curiouser and curiouser, eh, ladies and gentlemen? Mm-hmm. Okay, we'll be right back. This is Caravan. Thanks for being here. Stand by.
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3: The New York Knicks are NBA champions. The Knicks won Game 5 of their NBA Finals over the San Antonio Spurs, 94-90, from the Lone Star State. This marks the third championship in franchise history for the Knicks and their first since 1973. New York went 16-3 across their postseason run, including a 13-game winning streak and Eastern Conference Final sweep. And President Trump says a new framework for a peace deal with Iran is set to be signed on Sunday. In a post on Truth Social Saturday, he added, quote, "Immediately after it is signed, the Strait of Hormuz is open to all." Trump said he hopes the process will work out quickly and smoothly. His statement follows an announcement from Pakistan's prime minister that an agreement would be finalized within 24 hours. That differs from conflicting reports out of Tehran, which indicated no deal would be signed this weekend. I'm Jim Ford.
4: The Denver area forecast is Saturday evening, increasing clouds with a 20% chance for showers after midnight. Low temperatures around 55. For your Sunday, kind of a cool, cloudy day with chance for showers. High temperature near 70. Overnight lows in the lower 50s. Then for Monday, early sunshine with an afternoon shower thunderstorm possible. High temperatures in the upper 70s with overnight lows dropping into the middle 50s. We get a big heat wave starting Tuesday with highs near 90, climbing into the upper 90s for Wednesday. I'm meteorologist Patrice Sutter.
5: Larry Elder says the evidence speaks for itself.
6: Jasmine Crockett says if you reverse the race of the parties involved, the outcome would have been different. If Metcalf had been black and Carmelo Anthony white, different verdict. No evidence of that whatsoever. Neither the defense nor the prosecution said race had anything to do with the encounter. The defense argued self-defense. So why then are we talking about it?
5: The Larry Elder Show, afternoons at 4 on News Talk 710 KNUS.
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12: And quickest way to persuade the population to sacrifice their own in order to achieve goals of the elite. James Thomas Kesterson, Jr. This is Caravan to Midnight.

0: rights. We're visiting with Dr. Juliet Engel. Dr. Juliet, let me ask you something. I know we've been able to talk for the, you know, the majority of the last hour and a half. So we've kind of done that. We don't know each other. So we've been doing a little bit of that getting to know you thing. But when you went down there and got around Epstein and these people on that, on San Juan Island, based on your experience, didn't your detector, your mental, your spiritual detector go off immediately meeting these people, or are they that well cloaked?
1: Logically, they were perfectly well cloaked, obviously very wealthy, affluent, and the Iran-Contra pilots were mercenaries, and at that time they were very popular in Seattle. So, but my spidey sense was going off like mad, and I always listened to it. I think that's what's kept me alive all this time, is everything about it felt wrong. Everything about them felt wrong. They felt familiar, and I think I was sensing, I very much suspect that they were involved in programs. You know, there was a super soldier program. There were any number of programs, the Montauk program. They might have come out through different sorts of programming. It was just completely wrong. So I did not follow up with it, and I didn't go with them, and I wouldn't be alone with them. And, and this was before any of this was known about the islands, or that came actually about 20 years later. Gotcha. So, it was just like when I was growing up, I had a group that I was with all the time at Fort Point, which is at Presidio in San Francisco. And it included Anton LaVey and Michael Aquino and Charles Manson and Phil Spector. But it was all, we were young. So it was like before they'd all become crazed killers. And Michael Aquino at that time was just a scared, skinny kid who was smaller than me. So I was not afraid of him.
0: And Manson was hanging around with this guy?
1: Oh, yeah, Manson was in the program from the beginning. Yeah, they all knew each other. And that was the feeling I got with this group of mercenaries, the Iran-Contra pilots, that the way they interacted with each other and the way they knew each other, they'd been together lifelong, probably. So it recreated that for me, and I wanted nothing to do with it.
0: Understood. You know, no, I'm not badgering you with any of this stuff. I just know how fast I get to talk to somebody like you that's lived this kind of a life. Time goes by really quickly. So let me ask you just your impressions on something. You may not know this, but I'm pretty sure you may have heard about it. Pretty sure. It's the possibility of possibility, right? I'm keeping that alive. I understand there's been massive, massive trafficking of young girls, young boys, and teenage, you know, young women. They're not children anymore, but a lot of that during this Ukraine-Russia conflict. Are you picking up any of that?
1: Oh, absolutely. Absolutely. And anytime there's a conflict, you know, the figures are coming out that over 1 million Ukrainian young men were killed in the war over the last 3 years, and their families are destroyed. The children get trafficked and sold. The land's devastated, and so at the same time, there's an influx of unaccompanied minors that it's appearing in Mexico and coming up through Mexico to the United States, all sponsored by the International Organization of Migration, who have multiple offices throughout the the area in middle Mexico, where all these people camp and hang out and then are brought up into the United States. But we know from State Department documents, from State Department whistleblowers, that over the last 2 years, over 500,000 children have been brought into the United States. These are unaccompanied minors across the Mexican border. And then they claim, the State Department claims, they don't know where they went or what happened to them. And that's a total lie, because they were, there's documents that show that they were picked up by a company which transports large volumes of people around the United States. And these are closed white vans, and they operate out of Virginia. And you know that they know where every person went and where they were taken. And each one of these companies got millions of dollars to transport the unaccompanied minors to where. You know, they're just not telling us where. And any state that has tried to collect data on where these children are going, these young people, what's happening to them, has been sued by the federal government. So Texas tried to do this, a county in Texas, and they were forced to erase all the data. So, I should tell you, because this just sounds crazier and crazier. However, in December of 2024, the National Security Archive released over 1,200 documents that were declassified and put into the security archive. Anyone can read, and they are the founding documents of MKUltra. This is a program that the government denied existed and is still so top secret that it's 18 levels of secrecy above the need to know for the President of the United States. It is that top secret. But there was a huge document release. Anybody could read it. And you see how they created MKUltra, who did it. There's the personal notes of the people that were doing the abuse and the torture and setting up the safe houses and importing the LSD. They brought in LSD by the ton. And also they were experimenting with mRNA and had been since the 1950s. And the founder of MKUltra, or the person that they put in charge, was Sidney Gottlieb, and he was the head of tactical services for the CIA when they recruited him for MKUltra, and he was known as the chief poisoner of the CIA, and that was because of his work with mRNA as a bioweapon. So here they all are, and there's the documents, and this has only been out for a year and a half. So thousands of people that have been through this program and are treated like they're completely nuts for trying to tell people what's going on now have the documents that show, yeah, it was going on. The CIA has admitted it. And second tranche came.
0: Go ahead. Sorry. Keep going.
1: I was going to say that a second tranche of documents came out in October of 2025, and that brought us up to like 1980. And then the latest branch tranche was on Tulsi's desk. It was in the unclassified documents that were taken just a few weeks ago by the FBI, along with a lot of other things that she'd unclassified. And they were ready for release with the National Archives. And the FBI took it, and she quit.
0: Well, that is quite something. What is this about hiding? Go ahead.
1: I was going to say, we finally had proof that all this is happening.
0: Yeah, that is unusual. And what is this about hiding data within ultrasound signals?
1: Well, they wanted to be able to transmit intel and reports, and they didn't make it sound like they were doing anything nefarious. They just wanted to protect people's, like it was for heads of state, which is what they did. It was for heads of state. And they wanted to be able to put analog data in digital form and transmit it as medical reports. And the ultrasound technology was one of the first imaging technologies to go from analog to digital. So, and I had a company that was doing that. And so we could have done that. We could have easily done that. Now it would be extremely simple, just scan it, encrypt it, and send it. But at that time, everything was analog, meaning it was an exact representation of what you were actually looking at, as opposed to converting it to pixels and digital data.
0: So Epstein was kind of an amateur scientist or what?
1: That was a very smart group of guys. They were actually kind of scary. I mean, they were scary. They were mercenaries. And the whole lot of them were in on the island thing. And I got the feeling they were going to do more than one island. And I wondered, because we were up in the San Juan Islands off the coast of Washington State, I wouldn't be surprised to find out they had an island up there now. They could. But they were talking about the Caribbean at that time.
0: That's crazy.
1: You had mentioned Cuba. And yeah, that was the CIA had run all kinds of resorts on Cuba, and had all kinds of properties and engaged in this kind of blackmail through their properties in Cuba for a long time. And so they talked about basing it on the CIA's programs that they'd been running in Cuba before Castro.
0: Oh, no, that's just weird. So that makes it sound like, you know, Cuba, they're over there. Yeah, we don't get along with them. We don't get along with their government. But
1: yeah, right.
0: Central Intelligence Agency has facilities there or houses there, or they've got a presence there, and that's okay, right? The Castro regime, they have no problem with this.
1: Oh, we have the Guantanamo. That's 43 square miles.
0: Yeah.
1: It's huge. It's a whole section of the island. No one can go there. The boats can't sail up to it. You can't get in the water. You're sent away. So what is that? We don't know.
0: I've always thought it was interesting that we've got a base at Guantanamo Bay, and the Russians have got one in the port of Havana, is my understanding. So it's like, oh, okay.
1: The representation of what actually goes on. All these people know each other at the top. And what we get, because we're the sheep, we're not the goats. And the overriding, even when I was a little kid, when they would be teaching us at the annexes, they were teaching us to hate the sheep, because the role of the goats was to destroy 90% of the sheep. And this would be accomplished by 1980. That's what they taught us in the 1950s.
0: Do you know?
1: So
0: let me ask you this before I forget. About what is the life expectancy of somebody who gets nabbed when they're, say, 7 or 8 years old? It's
1: very
0: mostly
1: short.
0: Girls with very short, like how long will they make it? 14, 15, something?
1: Well, if they don't get sacrificed, then a lot of them are driven completely mad. Particularly the people that I know, the guys that went through the Super Soldier program, like the Montauk and the Montauk chair, and they were doing the trans-dimensional teleportation, and some of them would get stuck, and half of them would be in one plane, half in another. That was the basis for Stranger Things, that TV show. But in actuality, it was something much worse. And so they'd come out with half a mind. Or the people that were actually had their brains fried through electroshock therapy in McGill Hospital in Canada. I mean, they took and obliterated people's memories so completely that they took away their complete identities. So the damage is intense. The damage is terrible. And I suffer from the dissociative identity, meaning that I can't get from one side of my brain to the other without going, like, it's like I have to go into my own mental basement and then go find another staircase, come up the other side. So the good thing about it is I can run several, like, parts of the boxes at the same time and get a lot done. The other thing is that I can't respond to people immediately and get from one side of my own head to the other. It's very nice for me to meet with groups of survivors, and there are hundreds now that are meeting online regularly because they all have this problem. And you can't talk to a person with a normal brain and describe what it's like.
0: Right. That makes perfect sense. Let me ask you something. Let's bounce back to mRNA.
1: Sure.
0: Poisonous. Yes.
1: Yes. Yes. And it was developed as a bioweapon starting in the 1950s. And Sidney Gottlieb was the head researcher. And there's even a book written about him as the head poisoner of the CIA, and talks about his determination that mRNA was the best, was one of the best population control bioweapons, because it stayed in the population and it affected genetics intergenerationally. So you could destroy an entire line, wipe it out completely using mRNA.
0: You know, we tend to out here in, because I'm an audience member too, you know, I hear all these things, and I don't hear all of them. Some people hear things that I don't. They find out about things that I don't. Certainly that kind of goes without saying, but we think of these programs and so forth as isolated. It's just a bunch of creepy people trying to push the boundaries of contemporary knowledge and just see what'll happen if we mess with this a little bit. And sometimes these experiments are quite cruel, just like, all those poor animals that were sacrificed under the experimental protocols of Anthony Fauci, for example, and there were others as well. And but sounds as though this weirdness that these people have been working on since the 40s, and I'm surely we can make a connection between things that were going on in the 30s that carried over to the 40s. So it seems like it's been quite a long running program of doing everything possible to not only shape the future of humanity, but control the actual humanity, eliminate certain portions of it. And I mean, we think of these as, well, you know, they're it's a government agency and they did weird stuff. Not even the president knows about it, and that's fine. But think about this for a second, folks. The president's in there for no more than 8 years, and that's two consecutive terms. Some of these people have been in service for decades and decades and decades. They know each other, and they haven't been just sitting around their offices. They've been busy working on all kinds of programs we frankly think we would like to know about, but maybe in truth we might find later that we wish we hadn't found out about those programs. So how far, you know, Dr. Julian, I'm just tempted to ask you the question this way. How far down the road are we to hell on earth with all this stuff these people are doing?
1: Because
0: it looks pretty bad. No,
1: we are. Very far. And that's why I'm at 77 coming out and talking to everybody and trying to warn everyone. And because I was one of the first ones into the program, so I've seen the arc of it. And we're arcing to 2030. And Agenda 2030 is when they plan to initiate the genesis of us. And this is not a secret. You can find it on the UN website. And all of their agencies are working in conjunction. And the people that are putting it together are people that went through the programs and gave up their souls and don't believe in God and worship the devil and participate in the destruction of children. It's right out there in the open. It's just that the normal person doesn't want to see it, so they don't see it. So that's their own mind control. But you can look it up. You can find it. And as people come through the MK Ultra program, they go into what's called the Senior Executive Service. And that's thousands of those people you're talking about. It's like a private club. And they're the ones that populate all the top levels of all the agencies. And they also have a website. You can look them up and they brag about it. These people are in there for life. They cannot be fired. They could be moved in and out of your business, in and out of your grant program. They just arrive and take over. I had that happen to us. And they are paid more than other employees. They get huge bonuses. And you never know who they're actually working for. So these are the people that are running the UN, running the government agencies. This is the deep state. And we're in serious, serious trouble because we're slated for... extinction in 2030.
0: So these are real no-kidding devil worshippers? They're not playing around. It's not a hobby. They don't like to dress up and be scary and do ridiculous rituals. They're serious about this, aren't they?
1: They're not doing it for fun. They're doing it because they want the one world order, and they want control, and they want to eliminate us. And it was all going very well until the Ukraine war, when they hadn't anticipated that Russia would defeat Ukraine and that Russia would stand up as a civilizational state, and they haven't anticipated that Iran would do that either. So instead of having those blocks of civilization fall, they didn't. So they're speeding things up by putting more things in our food, polluting our air, making sure that children are shot full of stuff they don't need, which destroys their health. I have to believe that the normies can feel it now, that we're under such attack from so many levels.
0: We have to talk again, because we're out of show now, but I'll tell you, I think we're actually just getting started here. The next time we talk, whenever that is, whenever you have time for it, let's talk about what kind of a plan, that not necessarily a plan that we would talk about publicly, but one that can be formed in furtherance of at least slowing this down a little bit, because it's written right there in Scripture. These things must happen before the return of the Lord. So it doesn't mean we stand there flat-footed or just sit back on our haunches and just wait. We're supposed to engage. God bless you, Dr. Juliet Engel. Glad you made it. I'm glad you made it to Caravan to Midnight.
1: Thank you. Good night.
0: You're most welcome. The signal continues. God bless you, everyone.

0: want something to go away, quit buying it, quit feeding it. The flip side to that coin is, if you want something to grow, nourish it. People are getting tired of feeding the big tech monster, because what they get in return is shadow banning, overt banning, or suspension on social media. Big tech and its derivatives also try to financially soft kill. 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And of course, when the gateways do work, we pay for this convenience with fees. So, don't feed the monster. 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
7: It's been decades, but New York City has reason to celebrate this weekend. The New York Knicks are NBA champions. The Knicks won Game 5 of the NBA Finals over the San Antonio Spurs, 94-90, from the Lone Star State. This marks the third championship in franchise history for the Knicks and their first since 1973. New York went 16-3 across their postseason run, including a 13-game winning streak and Eastern Conference Finals sweep. President Trump says a new framework for a peace deal with Iran is set to be signed on Sunday. In a post on Truth Social Saturday, he added, quote, immediately after it is signed, the Strait of Hormuz is open to all. President Trump says he hopes the process will work out quickly and smoothly. His statement follows an announcement from Pakistan's prime minister that an agreement would be finalized within 24 hours. That differs from conflicting reports out of Tehran, which indicated no deal would be signed this weekend. The cost of hosting a summer barbecue has jumped. Rob Martier has the story.
8: We might not be hearing the sizzle of the grill as much as we're used to this summer. According to the newly released Wells Fargo Summer Barbecue Report, grilling for 10 people will set you back an average of $161. The price of beef has soared by 14% this year. Chicken and pork products rose 3%, while hot dogs are up 5%. The report says ready-made sides are up 3% because of higher manufacturing wages being passed on to consumers. I'm Rob Martier.
7: And President Trump's name is no longer on the Kennedy Center. An official at the center told a federal judge today that all the references to Trump inside, outside, and on its website have been removed in compliance with a court's order. Cruz began removing the lettering from the building earlier today. I'm Jim Ford.
9: The Denver area forecast is Saturday evening, increasing clouds with a 20% chance for showers after midnight. Low temperatures around 55. For your Sunday, kind of a cool, cloudy day with chance for showers. High temperature near 70. Overnight lows in the lower 50s. Then for Monday, early sunshine with an afternoon shower thunderstorm possible. High temperatures in the upper 70s with overnight lows dropping into the middle 50s. We get a big heat wave starting Tuesday with highs near 90, climbing into the upper 90s for Wednesday. I'm meteorologist Patrice Sutter.
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Out of the dark of the deep range and into the light of the deep strange, cometh the hour, cometh the caravan to midnight, DEFCON 1, live from space. Good evening, caravanners. Welcome one, welcome all, and thank you for joining us here on Tuesday evening, 9 June 2026. Tonight's journey begins with something so familiar and ordinary, so constant in our lives, that we hardly give it a second thought. Every minute of every day, whether awake or asleep, working or resting indoors or out, we're engaged in a process so fundamental to life that it fades into the background of our awareness. We breathe. Yet every breath represents an exchange with the world around us. Whatever is moving through the atmosphere eventually moves through us. Whatever settles onto our forests, our fields, our water supplies, and our communities ultimately finds its way into the cycle of life that sustains us all. That reality.

Every so often, something arises that unsettles that sense of certainty, and once it does, we begin looking at familiar things through a different lens. So, what exactly are we breathing? Over the last several years, reports have surfaced from every direction. Forests are under stress. Agricultural regions facing conditions that growers struggle to explain. Wildlife populations are exhibiting unusual patterns, while more and more people describe persistent respiratory irritation, chronic sinus issues, lingering inflammation, and a sense that something in the world around them feels different than it once did. Any one of these developments might be dismissed on its own, but taken together, they point toward a question that deserves serious attention. Are we looking at isolated problems or pieces of a much bigger picture? One of the subjects receiving much deserved attention involves something entirely invisible to the naked eye, fungal spores. These microscopic organisms have always been part of the natural world, moving through the atmosphere on wind and moisture, traveling distances that would seem impossible for something so small. Under normal conditions, they exist as part of the environmental balance that surrounds us. But the concern now centers on whether that balance is changing and whether conditions are developing that allow fungal activity to expand beyond what many would be considering normal. Because when ecosystems come under stress, the effects do not remain neatly contained. Forests, agriculture, and wildlife feel it. Eventually, people feel it as well. That's why this discussion extends beyond spores themselves, because the real concern involves the conditions that allow those spores to flourish, and what that may tell us about the broader environment we all depend upon. And that's where tonight's discussion will take us. For years, we've explored questions surrounding the skies above us, weather anomalies, environmental change, ecosystem disruption, atmospheric intervention. Tonight, we move closer to home because whatever may be taking place in the atmosphere does not remain confined to the atmosphere. It eventually reaches the forests, the fields, the water, the food supply, and ultimately the people living beneath it. That reality makes this discussion deeply personal because every one of us depends upon the same air and every one of us lives with the consequences of whatever is moving through it. Our guest this evening has spent more than two decades investigating climate engineering operations, environmental contamination, atmospheric intervention, ecosystem decline, and the consequences he believes are unfolding across the natural world. In recent years, his attention has focused on fungal proliferation, airborne spores, mycotoxins, respiratory illness, and what he considers to be one of the least understood environmental stories currently developing around us. Tonight, Dane Wigington returns to discuss fungal storms, airborne contamination, ecosystem stress, respiratory illness, atmospheric conditions that may favor fungal expansion, and the growing questions surrounding what may be moving through the very air we breathe. Because every breath carries more than just oxygen, and sometimes the most important stories are the ones we cannot see. This is Caravan to Midnight. Tonight's journey may require you to loosen your headband a notch or two as your mind begins to expand as we travel once again through the desert of vacuous content and opinion and arrive, as always, at the oasis of rational thought. So, strap in and stand by. This is Caravan to Midnight. 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
2: This is L. Todd Wood. I'm the founder of CDM, or CDM.press. The war is continuing in the Middle East. Iran overnight shot down an AH-64 Apache U.S. Army attack helicopter, which was patrolling the Strait of Hormuz looking for fast boats and other threats to American ships as well as tankers leaving the Gulf. And also, the Iranians have been continuing to shoot missiles into Israel. The U.S. fired back, hit targets all over Iran today, missile strikes against air defense systems, etc., and the ports, infrastructure, etc. So this war is continuing. President Trump is trying to tamp it down, but it just won't stay stopped. So we'll see what happens in the next few days. Go to CDM.press, put us in your daily scan. 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Thank you.

The information and opinions expressed on this program are those of our guests or the host. They are not necessarily those of station owners, operators or staff of any source of transmission. This is Caravan to Midnight, DEFCON 1. Tonight, breathing the unknown. Stand by for feed.

0: Yes, breathing the unknown. I'll tell you what, things are just getting hot all over. I don't mean just temperature-wise either. Now, I realize Belfast, Ireland, quite a ways away, but you know what happened over there? This Sudanese lunatic that had been granted asylum some years earlier decided to attack this guy and gouge his eyes out and attempt beheading him before he got bounced, and now he, of course, is in lockup. This guy is an absolute maniac, and the riots are breaking out all over Ireland, but particularly in Belfast, because people have had enough of this. You know, it's weird. It's like, how much of a backside beating collectively do we have to take before we figure out, okay, there's a group of mugs over here, and there's another group of mugs over there, and we need to take them down, and if they resist and get violent, well, then we need to probably take them out. Are you advocating violence? Only if necessary, and only if it's legal. But if it's necessary and legal, as well as lawful, then yes, I'm all for it. All for it. So I'm going to say this. I'm not trying to tell you what to do. I'm only advising you. If you're of the younger set, I'm the crazy uncle that your parents didn't want you to listen to, who will actually tell you the straight stuff, right? At least that's the rumor. I'm not trying to tell you what to do. But you need to get armed if you're not armed already. I'm just saying. Not going to harp on it. Not at all. Because this country is just getting weird. It's already gone. What you're looking at in the UK and in France and in Germany and. I mean, they have ruined Vienna. They have ruined Luxembourg City. They have ruined the UK. What are they doing there? Who let them in there? Why is this Ponce, this twat, this useless little bag of pus, Keir Starmer, why has he not resigned? Where is the testicular fortitude? Where is the love of your wives, your sisters, your daughters, your granddaughters? Where are the men? Well, the Irish have taken the lead once again, and God bless them, every one of them. I don't care, Catholic, Protestant, you guys figure that out. That's your deal. We don't have the problems over here regarding those two sects as you do, but that's none of our business. That's your deal. But there is one universal thing among men, and that is we protect the women and the children. So I'm asking the men in this country, where are your yarbles? Where are they? Did you lose them? I mean, it's just endless. Well, here's one. Socialist operatives behind scandal-plagued Plattner and squad member Summer Lee recruited independent Dan Osborne to run in deep red Nebraska. You go, no, that's one heck of a shift. No, it's just a lateral, because all of these stories are running down the same field toward the same goal line, all of them. Oh, and here's something important. PepsiCo now runs 41 driverless trucks hauling Doritos. Notice if you set a Dorito outside, a fly will not land on it, and even if it does, it will not remain on it. Same goes for margarine. If you're using margarine, stop that at once and quit eating these most loved snacks, because they're just plain bad for you. Remember, the European Union has identified over 100 commonly used chemicals, because that's all they are. Natural flavoring. Well, does that mean it's derived from something natural, or does it taste natural? Well, if you put it that way, well, there is an artificial element to it. Okay, in other words, it's a concocted drug that the Food and Drug Administration approves for sale. Is that right? Well, yeah. Is this the same FDA that approved the COVID-19 vaccines? Yeah, same one. Yeah, right. Well, I trust them about as far as I can throw a 1,500-pound bull by the tail. It's just stupid. Socialist operatives, really. Oh, dear. Damning testimony. Defense witness blows up Carmelo Anthony teen murder trial. Yeah. And here's one stomach-dropping video. Stomach-dropping. 100-mile-per-hour chase leads to vehicle flipping, ejecting, and flinging 4-month-old baby from car. And let's see, Gavin Newsom's newest election law could open the door to major voter fraud. Oh, he wouldn't do something like that, would he? From the Daily Caller, real quick. Evelyn Elliott, that font will throw you. Democratic California Governor Gavin Newsom signed a bill removing a layer of mail-in ballot signature verification days before the start of the state's elections. Are we surprised? Of course not. The Democrats cheat, they lie, and they steal. That's the only way they can win anything. I don't even remember the last normal Democrat that took to the podium. Senate Bill 73 was signed into law on May 27th, immediately took effect, just before California's elections began on June 2nd. It was enacted to protect the integrity of California's elections, according to a press release from California State Senator Sabrina Cervantes. The law also bans mail-in ballot observers, the people watching these ballots being processed, from contesting the validity of a signature. So, in other words, an X will work in place of an actual signature. Select observers are allowed to watch the vote-by-mail process to ensure fairness. These include a member of the county grand jury, a member of both the Republican and Democrat county central committees, a member of any other party whose candidate is on the ballot, and other interested organizations. While they can watch the process and challenge how mail-in ballots are handled, they are not allowed to contest the validity of the signatures of vote-by-mail ballots, according to the bill's text. Observers are not allowed to challenge those signatures on the basis that they believe the signature does not compare with the signatures appearing on the voter's registration record, the legislation states. Yes, SB 73, signed just last month, explicitly prevents any observer to challenge or re-verify signatures on the envelope, or even re-verify. Election officials are still required to compare the voter's signature on a vote-by-mail ballot to other records of their signature. The law provides a way for voters to verify their signature. Republican State Senator Tony Strickland, to highlight his disapproval of SB 73, pointed to an incident where a woman allegedly registered her dog to vote. Quote, you know, we had a situation in Orange County where a dog voted in the last two elections. And here in the legislature, what you're trying to do is make sure we don't have transparency on voter rolls, Strickland said in his floor speech. At a time where, when people across the country want more voter integrity and they want to make sure they have comfort in the election outcomes that we have, the last thing we need to do is have less transparency. Although that makes too much sense, man. What are you trying to do? You're in California. What are you, crazy? This bill comes as California has been criticized for its use of mail-in ballots, especially during its recent elections. The state faces a delay in vote tabulation due to the mail-in ballots it's still receiving. In addition, it's one of the few universal mail-in voting states, which sends ballots to all active registered voters. California even counts mail-in ballots that were received after Election Day. In other words, California's entire stinking election system is corrupt, just like the governor and just like this Karen Bass. Why would you allow somebody who went to Cuba multiple times to be trained by Cuban communists on terrorist and propaganda methods and allow this thing to be mayor of L.A.? Why would you do this? Well, it's because the people don't have a say in who gets to be mayor. That's why. Only the communist-run government officials have a say. Now, for some people, this is going to be like, oh, this is terrible. Why is he always like this? Well, I'm not telling you what to think. I would not presume to do this. And I'm not telling you there are no dangers. I'm not telling you everything is fine when it isn't. I'm just reminding anybody who wants to hear it, keep your footing. That's a very different thing. We know fear spreads quickly. Anger spreads quickly. Panic spreads quickly. Calm spreads a little more slowly, but it tends to last longer. I have lived through enough cycles to know that the world is rarely as good as the optimists think, and rarely as bad as the pessimists think. It's usually more complicated than either side imagines. So, from the chair behind the microphone, the message is simply, pay attention, stay alert, stay informed, but do not surrender your mind. The one who remains calm, while others are losing their heads, possesses a tremendous advantage. Not because he or she is smarter, although that is the case sometimes, but it's because he and she can still think, and thinking is becoming a surprisingly rare commodity. So yes, let's calm down where appropriate. If something pops up on my radar scope, well, I will take it upon myself to warn you when it's necessary. And you know what else? Have a laugh every once in a while, even though we can't see each other. Just have a laugh. Because reality has a habit of confounding both prophets of doom and prophets of utopia. I think that's a worthwhile service. What do you think? Just saying. We don't have to lose our minds over this, but, and I do believe that there is some sanity returning. So we're going to keep our heads screwed on straight tonight. We are going to stay alert. We are going to stay informed, and we are going to stay prepared. Are you prepared? If stuff hits the fan at 0500 tomorrow morning, do you know what you'll do? I'm not going to do anything until I get my coffee. Okay, understood. But the idea is don't surrender your peace of mind to people who profit from your confusion. This world has endured wars, depressions, all kinds of political upheaval, technological revolution that every once in a while turns around and tries to bite us. Every manner of foolishness. It's experienced all of this before, and it will endure this as well. Be calm, be watchful, be difficult to deceive. And if circumstances ever require action, then act decisively. But until then, as I like to say, and I do, preserve the possibility of possibility. Maintain your sense of humor and remember that really, reality is under no obligation to conform to anybody's narrative. How's that? This is Caravan. We'll be back with Dane Wigington. Stand by.
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2: Fans in New York City will be partying for days. Knicks and Spurs in Game 5 of the NBA Final from San Antonio this evening. The Knicks are NBA champions following their 94-90 win over the Spurs. It's been over five decades since the Knicks last won a championship. President Trump says a new framework for a peace deal with Iran is set to be signed on Sunday. In a post on Truth Social today, he added immediately after it is signed, the Strait of Hormuz is open to all. That differs from conflicting reports out of Tehran, which indicated no deal would be signed this weekend. Final preparations are underway for Sunday's UFC 250 event at the White House after a federal judge rejected a last-minute attempt to keep it from happening. Friday's ruling determined that Virginia residents had no legal right to challenge the event. The show is being held on President Trump's 80th birthday and is intended to celebrate America's 250th anniversary. I'm Rob Martier.
3: The Denver area forecast is Saturday evening, increasing clouds with a 20% chance for showers after midnight. Low temperatures around 55. For your Sunday, kind of a cool, cloudy day with chance for showers. High temperature near 70. Overnight lows in the lower 50s. Then for Monday, early sunshine with an afternoon shower thunderstorm possible. High temperatures in the upper 70s with overnight lows dropping into the middle 50s. We get a big heat wave starting Tuesday with highs near 90. Climbing into the upper 90s for Wednesday. I'm meteorologist Patrice Sutter.
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0: Wigington is the founder and lead researcher of geoengineeringwatch.org, one of the world's largest independent investigations into climate modification operations. With a background in energy engineering, solar power, and wildlife and forest resilience research, he spent more than 20 years documenting aerosol spraying, ionospheric heaters, cloud seeding, RF, weather modification, and the expanding infrastructure of atmospheric intervention. His work tracks the progression of these programs from denied experimentation to large-scale weather engineering, including droughts, floods, temperature swings, firestorm priming, and weather whiplash. Tonight he returns with an update on climate engineering operations, emerging weather anomalies, and the growing questions surrounding atmospheric intervention around the world. What are we breathing? Tonight's episode, Breathing the Unknown. Maybe Dane Wigington can help us out with that. Without further ado, here he is, the man, Dane Wigington. Hey, Dane, welcome back. Good to have you on tonight.
1: Good to connect, Big John. Thank you for your continued attention toward our skies. And we would argue at geoengineeringwatch.org, whatever other causes or concerns are valid out there, whatever threats we face, if we can't breathe without inhaling the nanoparticle elements that are being expelled in our atmosphere, and we have a lot of pollution there too, we're not denying that, but the most toxic plethora of particles are climate engineering fallout. And just to clarify for the audience too, out the gate, there's a lot of push right now by the powers that shouldn't be to blur the line between localized, publicized cloud seeding operations and climate engineering. They couldn't be further apart. We're talking about the difference between an ant to an elephant. So the localized, publicized cloud seeding is used to distract from the inconceivably larger climate engineering operations, which is the, we would argue mathematically, the greatest and most immediate threat we collectively face, short of nuclear cataclysm, because it's affecting virtually everything that allows us to live on this planet, whether it's being used as a weapon, and then the powers that shouldn't be blame nature, John.
0: At this point, I would not put anything past them, not a thing. I don't know why, but this this screwworm thing, it's busting out all over, at least according to reports. I'm not so sure that wasn't caused deliberately as well. I mean, from seeding the atmosphere with all kinds of weird stuff to, and what's the easiest way to get it to the ground? Well, put it up into the atmosphere and just deploy this stuff over the areas you want these things to appear, and they will. And some of your talk tonight is going to, yeah, you know where I'm going. Take it away.
1: Well, you're completely correct. Let me back into that, because first I know we wanted to expound on a recent headline from BBC and other major sources. And by the way, mainstream media, and we refer to mainstream media in some of the headlines they put out, not because we trust or feel mainstream media is benevolent in any way, but there are certain issues that are now so manifest they can't hide it anymore, so they have to admit to certain things because it's having such a cause and effect that it's they simply can't dance around it anymore. So a recent headline was from BBC, deadly fungal storms. What could that mean? As we've stated at geoengineeringwatch.org for well over a decade and a half, that when you fill the atmosphere with nanoparticles, aside from the toxicity of those particles, the synergistic toxicity, whatever other elements may be a part of that mix, you're creating fungal proliferation platforms, which allows fungal everything to go completely off the scale. The toxicity of those elements as well is killing beneficial microbiome from the clouds to the ground. What happens, John, in the human body when you take antibiotics? Fungal infections are very common because you've killed the beneficial microbiome. Same thing is happening now on a planetary scale. So, again, the statement from mainstream media, deadly fungal storms, is not an exaggeration at all. We see fungal contamination, everything in the forest now. I live in the forest of the Pacific Northwest that are now literally dying by the day. There's fungal infection everywhere, multiple species, Doug fir, madrone, manzanita, every species of oak that we have here, and the soil's all but dead. How can we think we're going to be around long? So many people focusing on so many causes of concerns that have validity and merit in and of themselves. But I would argue this again. how much will it matter if the entire ship goes down? Don't we need to deal with the biggest hole in the bottom of the boat first? And back to the pathogens dispersed like the screw worms, we know that in the case of Lyme disease, where its origin was from military experimentation. There's the book on the issue, the most credible book, is I think it's Lab 273. I think I got that number right. I've read the book. But that's certainly where Lyme disease came from. We now have the Lone Star tick showing up everywhere. That, John, if try to fathom this. You have a tick now. You may or may not have heard of this, that if you get bitten by that tick, that you can develop a meat allergy, which makes you allergic to meat for the rest of your life. Is it? And this sounds like science fiction. And we have a peer-reviewed science study actually advising against the eradication of that tick because the study argues that people being allergic to meat is a good thing.
0: I can't stand these SOBs. I'm sorry. Keep rolling.
1: Have you heard any of that? Have you heard of the Lone Star tick and the meat allergy?
0: I have, actually, and it's absolutely infuriating. My question is, who do these people think they are? Who put them in this position of authority? Why are we not absolutely outraged over this to the point where, you know, it's torches to the castle, march time? Anyway, stop. I'll stop.
1: Yeah, but you're correct. You're completely correct. The proverbial pitchforks and torches moment needs to be reached. And the reason they can do what they do is because thus far, the public, especially, sadly, the American population that waves the flags around and pretends to be patriotic, really doesn't give a damn about any of this as long as they can go to football games and MMA fights and things like that. And I would argue, how can people look their children in the eye, claim to love them, and yet turn two blind eyes to the oncoming train of extremely near-term planetary omnicide? And I don't care who rolls their eyes and walks away and says that's alarmism, that's fear-mongering. Current statistics right now, pollinators down about 95% right now. Bees about 95%. Global insect populations, terrestrial and aquatic, down 80 to 90% overall. Fisheries, pelagic fish populations globally, down 90%+. We have global wildlife populations conservatively in the last 40 years alone down about 80%. At what point does a person rationally become alarmed? So I would argue, again, we have a society full of people with very few exceptions that want bread and circus until the brutal bitter end, and that's exactly what the power structure is giving them right now, bread and circus.
0: At some point, this has got to stop. I mean, the people, dang, they're not important. They're just a drag. The planet is what we need to watch out for. To hell with the people. We don't care about the people. We want the antelopes and the squirrels to be safe. The people are a problem, and they need to go, and I think they're trying to get rid of a bunch of us is what I think. I mean, that's a hell of a thing to reach for immediately, but what else can it be, you know?
1: Well, we need to find a balance in there because, again, I have great disdain for the environmental groups, Al Gore and the rest, because they refuse to acknowledge the climate engineering elephant in the equation. What I would also argue, though, is that if we don't pay attention to the Earth's life support systems, we won't be here much longer either. So, for example, I mentioned the pelagic fish populations, plankton, for example. John, have you seen that the whales are washing up dead on beaches all over the world, especially the U.S. West Coast?
0: I have not heard a thing about that.
1: Oh, I mean, it's totally off the scale. Dead whales everywhere. And we at GeoengineeringWatch.org said this would happen over a decade ago because the food chain is completely imploding. And they've shut down fisheries along the West Coast many years ago, so of course the whales will follow. So we look at the whales as the higher form of life that has to collapse as the lower forms of life collapse. That's exactly the equation we face. So we would argue, again, although I have, as I stated, contempt for the environmental groups, that because they don't want to sacrifice their 501c3, they won't acknowledge climate engineering, they don't deserve a penny. But I would argue that if we don't facilitate the planet's life support systems, we won't be here much longer. And that's where we need to find common ground. So we have a demographic here, John, we have the environmental left that thinks if we just buy enough Priuses, Tesla electric vehicles, and put up enough solar panels, that we'll all live happily ever after. And that's absolute nonsense. In fact, the EVs are incredibly stupid. John, you've seen the pictures of this charging stations in some remote location with a diesel generator in the background?
0: Yeah. How much contradiction.
1: Just a bit. And how about the kids that are digging themselves to death in mines to dig up the minerals necessary for those EVs? And so that's certainly Pollyanna, that's going to save us. Now, I'm off grid. For your listeners that don't know, I've been off grid for 25 years. Solar, wind, and hydro. The only thing that produces anything now is the solar, because of the disruption in the rain cycle and the complete alteration of wind patterns. The wind and the hydro are basically worthless, and solar, many days when there's enough aerosol spraying, is not worth a lot either. So how much sense does it make to build solar panels or solar farms everywhere while we're blocking the sun with solar radiation management? And that's not a little drop. That's what brought me into this issue, John, as you know, the listeners may not, but my home is on the cover of the world's largest renewable energy magazine. I have a background with Bechtel Power. And I was losing huge amounts of my solar uptake, 50, 60, 70% from what these aircraft were emitting, and that damn sure isn't condensation. And so I started my research, I started my precipitation testing, and 18 months of research before I said anything on the record. But the bottom line is, we need to build a bridge. Although solar is better than the outright incineration of carbon fuels, it's no Pollyanna, it's not sustainable either. And we have the other side, the right, and that's the side that tends to, thankfully, acknowledge the climate engineering issue. The legislators I'm dealing with in about 30 states for various stages of legislation are exclusively Republican. And I'm grateful to them for this. They're willing to face the issue. Where we hit an impasse on that side is many don't want to acknowledge that the planet is very badly damaged. And even if we wanted to pretend that the only thing that hurt the planet is climate engineering, which is not true. It's any form of human activity that damages natural systems is a part of the problem. But even if we pretended it was just climate engineering for the sake of discussion, it's still very damaged. So we have that side that won't acknowledge the damage already done to the planet. The other side won't acknowledge climate engineering. We need to build a bridge. We would argue, as we've discussed before, that if we hold to a position, a conclusion, a mantra of we can't have any legitimate discussion about climate anything without first and foremost addressing the climate engineering issue and equation. And beyond that, back to the beginning, for any of us, from any perspective, we're breathing what they're spraying, and fungal infections are incredibly insidious. John, do you know anybody who's ever had a fungal infection?
0: I'm sure that I have. Nobody comes to mind at this moment, but I'm pretty sure that, there have been some. Of course, it was such a nebulous thing. It's like, okay, I don't know what caused that. I just kind of moved on.
1: They're so insidious. They can be so incredibly insidious, just low grade, and people don't know what they have. Doctors can't diagnose this. So when we're inhaling, again, it's not just the toxic nanoparticles. And we have some peer-reviewed study, John, that the determination of that study, based on a lot of hard testing, depending on the location and the conditions, we may be inhaling up to millions of nanoparticles in a single breath. That's really hard to comprehend. Many people roll their eyes and walk away. It's because they don't know how small a nanoparticle is, and that's what makes it so dangerous. You can fit 100,000 nanoparticles across the width of a single human hair. So, again, it's in the air column, and if you take a light at night, dark location, no light pollution, brightest light you can find, aim it straight up, when the air is hazy from aerosol operations, or even if they're not happening directly overhead, they're blowing in from upwind, and you aim that light up, you have to see it to believe it. It looks like you're in a snowstorm. It looks like you're in a blizzard. And so we're reading all this. In fact, so much particulate matter is coming down, John. It has changed soil pH values in my region of Northern California. It has changed them 10 to 12 times toward alkaline. And that's unique to our region because our region and some other regions have naturally acidic soils, which we had. So So I have the original USDA baselines, and that's where you have to have the baselines or you can't accurately determine what's changed. But I have those from the 40s from a contact at USDA. So we've gone from 5455 to 66. That's an inconceivable change. It takes an incredible amount of toxic precipitation to do that. So soils are dead. Nothing really grows here. The breadbasket of California is tanking. We have crops tanking all over the globe. John, how many people do you know have any, are willing to in any way acknowledge that we're not far off from empty food shelves?
0: Well, I hear people speak of these things in hushed tones as if it's a matter of concern for them, but they're not alarmed yet. It's more like just an observation. Yeah, things could get tight here, and that's about where it ends.
1: Yeah, I would say there's no could, may, might in this equation. This is anything we do at this point, and I'm not trying to eliminate hope in this equation. If we all pull together and we can change course, starting with stopping what's happening in our skies, allow the planet to respond on its own to the damage done, that is the single greatest leap we can make in the right direction. But at this point, an example I've used, because it's clear and it gives an understanding immediately, is the human race, like Thelma and Louise in their car, through the guardrail, sailing through the air toward the bottom of the canyon. You can't then decide, oh, let's put a new set of brakes on the car and everything will be fine. Oops. Too late. And you can't just shut off this kind of momentum. You can't. It's back to the car going 100 miles an hour, 5 feet from impact into a concrete wall. You can pump the brakes all you want. You're going to hit hard. And that's what people don't want to realize. And if we expand this to, again, on the spraying, the aerosol spraying, to keep that wrapped into our conversation, the fungal element, we have polymer fibers and graphene in the rain. We know that from several hundred lab tests working with University of Minnesota. Those are biological carrier platforms used to carry a pathogen from the clouds to the ground. There are likely many low-grade pathogens being dispersed and have been for many decades, and we know that. We're not guessing again. We have an acknowledgement on the record with mainstream media coverage. Washington Post is one. As of 1977, we know the U.S. military had already conducted no less than 239 open-air biological tests on innocent, unknowing U.S. civilians. You ever heard that figure, John? 239?
0: Maybe not.
1: Most people haven't. But it would astound most people, and many people would say, no, our government would never do that to us, right? Guess again. And even with our own troops, because we have a lot of pretend patriotic people blindly waving their flags, don't question your government. Remember Gulf War syndrome, John? Remember that?
0: I do, yeah.
1: Depleted uranium, which our government didn't inform our troops about. Depleted uranium is a very effective projectile. It's uranium-238. It's the heaviest metal on the planet, so it's very good at cutting through armor and tanks. But then it's the incendiary effect leaves those areas contaminated virtually forever. The half-life is 4.5 billion years, billion with a B,
0: yeah.
1: Forever.
0: Yeah, and when it hits them, it vaporizes and people breathe the vapor.
1: Yep, exactly right. And so our troops weren't told, and they were contaminated. The Iraqi, those areas of the Middle East are contaminated forever. In fact, there's so many birth defects there now that the women don't ask if it's a boy or a girl, they ask if it's healthy or not. And that's sad. I mean, I think that, is that spreading freedom and democracy for the weapons of mass destruction that never existed? And people would accuse me, John, because I'm pointing out this kind of crime. And this doesn't excuse what other governments are doing in any way, shape, or form. It's just simply saying it's a matter of scale, and our government's the biggest. But I paid for out of my pocket the U.S. military spokesman for depleted uranium, Dennis Kine. I brought him to Northern California twice. To have him, he's a 15-year Marine medic vet, family of veterans, to have him speak on the issue. And well, sadly, all the pretend patriotic people in Reading, very few showed up because it's easier just to wave your flag and not to really learn what's going on. So, again, from that, what was done to our own troops. And John, another example, you've seen the videos of the nuclear bomb detonations like in Nevada where the troops jump out of the trench and run toward the blast center.
0: Oh, yeah. Ridiculous.
1: Most people have seen that. All of them died an early, protracted, painful death. They were guinea pigs. Those in power don't give a damn about our troops. They're cannon fodder. And anybody who thinks they care more about us than they do the Palestinians, the Iranians, or anybody else, they don't. And, John, you've probably heard, as an example, I'll bring this back to California and U.S. West, but you probably have or possibly have heard that in the case of Iran, and whatever we think about their government and culture, that's not the discussion here. I'm talking about weather warfare, that they have been subjected to weather warfare for the last 40-plus years as a matter of record, even on the floor of the UN. Did you know about that?
0: I didn't know Iran. Are you talking about Iran specifically?
1: Iran specifically. So this is on film, on the record. We've had the president of that country, in the case of Ahmadinejad. I'll bring this back to the U.S. and the lack of regard for Americans, the contempt for Americans every bit as much as the Iranians. But Ahmadinejad on the floor of the UN stating NATO and Israel were cutting off precipitation to Iran. And they're doing the same thing to the Western U.S. right now.
0: Well, this is not surprising. You know, folks, it's not a question of is something going on. You know, stuff is going on. The problem is that most people really don't want to hear it. It's like that little old lady I talked to in the post office parking lot, Dane. 1998, probably. And a big chemtrail up there. And I said, "What do you make of that?" And she just smiled wanly and said, "It's not normal, but at my age, it doesn't serve me to think about these things too deeply." Isn't that the truth? Well, we're going to have to think about it, folks, and we're going to have to figure out some sort of way to take action. Maybe Dane Wigginton can give us an idea what to do. I personally think he should appear before Congress, the same way that Grush and some others did with the UFO thing. How hard can it be? This is the Caravan to Midnight. We'll be back as fast as we can. Thanks for being here. Appreciate it very much.
2: It's true. 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Big tech and its derivatives also try to financially soft kill. 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
8: Big Apple will soon be hosting a massive celebration parade as the New York Knicks are NBA champions for the first time since 1973. Jalen Brunson was named Finals MVP with 45 points and a come-from-behind victory. The Knicks trailed by 16 points Saturday night, but went on to outscore the Spurs by 11 in the fourth quarter. New York City Mayor Zoran Mandani announced that the Knicks will have their championship parade downtown on Thursday. President Trump says the signing of a deal to end the war in Iran is near. In a post on Saturday Truth Social, he wrote, quote, "The deal is scheduled to get signed tomorrow, and immediately after it's signed, the Strait of Hormuz is open to all." Trump's statement contradicts what Iran's foreign ministry said earlier and comes despite the latest flare-up in the Strait of Hormuz, with CENTCOM confirming several Iranian drones had been shot down after being launched at commercial ships. Los Angeles mayoral candidate Nitha Raymond responds to Spencer Pratt's video where he promised to expose alleged corruption in the city. Sharon Reardon has the story.
9: Very, very odd turn of words.
10: In a 3-minute video released Friday, the former reality star said since he failed to advance in the primary, he's now free to speak his mind and claims to have evidence that could cause either Bass or Raman to resign. Raman says she's focused on the future.
9: It's about getting my message of change, of a choice away from this very broken status quo out to voters.
10: According to the latest tally released Thursday by the L.A. County Registrar Recorder County Clerk, Raman has 29% of the votes, with Pratt trailing behind at 25.5%. Bass remains in first with about 34% of the vote. I'm Sharon Reardon.
8: And a military fighter jet crashed Saturday afternoon in the mountains of Yakima County, Washington, sparking a wildfire. Officials say the pilot was able to eject and suffered only minor injuries. I'm Jim.
11: The Denver area forecast is Saturday evening, increasing clouds with a 20% chance for showers after midnight. Low temperatures around 55. For your Sunday, kind of a cool, cloudy day with chance for showers. High temperature near 70. Overnight lows in the lower 50s. Then for Monday, early sunshine with an afternoon shower thunderstorm possible. High temperatures in the upper 70s with overnight lows dropping into the middle 50s. We get a big heat wave starting Tuesday with highs near 90, climbing into the upper 90s for Wednesday. I'm meteorologist Patrice Sutter.
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13: On Friday's Jeff and Bill show, Lauren Boebert votes against FISA court renewal. 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

welcome to Hour 2 of Caravan to Midnight DEF CON 1 here for Tuesday. It's going to be a long week. We're visiting with Dane Wigington, and this is really quite something. Here's the thing. Dane, I really was remiss in your question a while ago about fungus, because I did not realize at that moment something that I have actually long known, but it just wasn't there. Yeast is a fungus, just like a poodle is a dog. Yeast is a type of fungus. And the fungal kingdom, ladies and gentlemen, includes yeasts, molds, mushrooms, mildew, of course, even rust, smuts, thousands of other forms. All yeasts are fungi. Not all fungi are yeasts. So for centuries, people thought fungi were plants. They're not. Modern biology places them in their own little kingdom, oddly enough. Fungi are genetically closer to animals than plants, which surprises many people. But as you listen to Dane talk about what's happening here, hold on to that part. Fungi are genetically closer to animals than plants. And recently, our big white wolf, Charles Leloup, that's Charles the Wolf. He's been suffering with some fungal infections in his ears and so forth. So, and just a little bit more, you know, I mean, what is it? Saccharomyces cerevisiae, some bloody thing. It's what you use to make bread rise. You make beer with it. You make wine with it. It produces carbon dioxide, produces alcohol. Yeast consumes sugars and excretes carbon dioxide and alcohol. That's fermentation. But molds are multicellular fungi. So, yeah, I didn't misspeak. I didn't speak at all. But apparently there is a, now that I've reoriented to what we're doing here, this stuff is all over the place all the time. And some of it is actually quite harmful.

0: dispersion in a moment, but so many people ask, John, it's the most common question, most common excuse for total denial. They wouldn't do this to themselves. You and I have been over that. They already have. We're talking about power addicts and the consequences of their actions, even to themselves, are not a consideration for them. That's from psychoanalysis. So again, we're back to they've already detonated 2,400 nuclear bombs. We have Fukushima, triple nuclear meltdown, no technology to fix it, no one in sight. We have 442 more nuke plants, 442 more Fukushimas that are coming as collapse unfolds, any one of which is potentially an extinction-level event by itself. We're building 60 more new plants, so we're not dealing with sanity. So through the eyes of the controllers, their desire for this crown jewel weapon of climate engineering with which they can use weather as a weapon, as Johnson said, and we've been over, in 1962, U.S. President Lyndon Johnson, he who controls the weather controls world. I'm here. John? I didn't do anything. John? Hello? John? John?
1: Yeah, finish Hello? Your question or your answer. I'm going to reconnect with John right quick.
0: Okay, Sean. John, can you hear me now? John? John? Okay, I'm not sure if John, if you can hear me or if anybody can right now. John, I'll wait to hear you back from
1: you. Yeah, just finish your question. Sean? I can reconnect on a back.
2: Oh, okay. Yeah, well, we had to do a little bit of a reboot at the studio. We're good now. Go ahead. Just pick up.
0: Yeah, I'm on the air, though. So, again, okay. You remember Johnson on film on the record, U.S. President Lyndon Johnson, 1962, he who controls the weather controls the world. They're not going to let go of this crown jewel weapon until there's nothing but ashes left to rule over. That's the mentality we're dealing with. We're actually dealing with the cancer of power and control. As I gave the example of before, does a cancer intend to kill its host? No, but it intends to proliferate unchecked. Host dies. That's the result. That's the course we're on. Again, I'll get back to your question one more minute. Let me fill in one more blank. Before we went to the last break, I was referencing Iran, the drought in Iran. That's only one example. They've been doing the same to countries all over the globe, especially sub-Saharan Africa. Drought the country out, bring the government to its knees, force them to allow U.S. occupation. And my point is this, for Americans, because some Americans, sadly, would feel fine about this as long as it wasn't happening to them. And that's sad, but it is happening to them. They're doing exactly the same to us here, because this is not about any political party, any political stripe. All of that is absolutely theater designed to polarize and divide populations until the moment of impact. The same weather weapons are being used right here on U.S. populations, including the total droughting out of the U.S. West this year, record low snowpack, already water emergency in Colorado, 40 million people in the Southwest about to go high and dry in the next couple months. People have no idea what's coming. Those in power, those who print the money, that's who's actually in control. They control militaries, thus they control countries. They control governments. So about the dispersion of these elements, in your original question, are they dispersing fungal elements? The likelihood is this, that they are dispersing many low-level pathogens and have been for decades. On top of that, when you saturate the atmosphere, I mean saturate with literally what we know from mathematical equations from the precipitation tests we've taken, hundreds and hundreds, the likely global dispersion is about 40 to 60 million tons, 40 to 60 million tons of nanoparticles into the atmosphere. We're sinking in a toxic soup right now, John, and all of those inconceivable amount of nanoparticles under any circumstances are fungal proliferation platforms. So again, this is an experiment that has been subjected on populations all over the world without their knowledge or their consent, an experiment from which there is no return. And so again, the amount of damage being done to all of us just from the inhalation and absorption of these particles, and by the way, when particles that small, as we inhale, goes into our nasal passages, into our olfactory system, crosses the blood-brain barrier, and can infiltrate all organs. John, have you heard how much plastic nanoparticles we're all absorbing?
2: Oh, I understand. We're all full of it, literally.
0: Okay, well, actually, I should rephrase that. The official data only refers to microplastics.

0: They're not even addressing. They're not even addressing nanoparticles. So that's a whole other mountain of material we're absorbing that they're not even addressing. So again, I'm back to the original argument of if we know this weapon is being used as against populations all over the globe, including our own. And we know that this is not just weather warfare. It's weather, chemical, and biological warfare. And weaving all the way back to your question on the screw worms and the Lone Star ticks with the meat allergy, obviously that didn't just happen. When you have a science study that's advocating for, gee, this is really great. This is really beneficial overall because it'll force populations to stop eating meat. Do we really think they're not behind that? Really? Of course they are. Of course they're behind that. And did you hear, John, Google, what is Google doing this? They're releasing somewhere between 30 and 60 million mosquitoes in California and Florida. We know Bill Gates has done it. We know they've done it in other places. These are little flying hypodermic needles. Did you know Google's in the game now?
1: I heard something about that, and I don't understand why Gates hasn't been arrested and charged, frankly. But that's just me thinking again.
0: Okay, the official figure in India of women in India that have been damaged by the Gates vaccination programs, is the last figure I saw was 496,000. I mean, what is that guy doing roaming free?
1: And how? Go on. I'm sorry. I'm excited.
0: I want you to finish. This whole system of, quote, government, I would argue it's state-sponsored mafia. Doesn't matter the political stripe. It's all theater. And the pendulum swings back and forth, designed to keep the population busy, pretending their vote matters when it doesn't. What did George Carlin say, John? It's a big club and we ain't in it, quote unquote.
1: We ain't in it. That's right.
0: Yeah, that's exactly where we're at. Go ahead.
1: Well, you're up in the Pacific Northwest, okay? Folks, do you know the largest fungal colony is in Oregon? Or one fungal colony in Oregon. This thing is huge. It covers thousands of acres. It's called Armillaria ostoyi. It's arguably the largest known living organism on Earth. Now think about this. Transhumanism this, transhumanism that, robotics, all this other stuff, you know, moving one mind into another. Just like, I mean, straight out of The Prisoner, go watch the series. I'm telling you, it's going to change your world as well as your mind. So here's the thing, it's a single fungus. Now, here's the thing. Fungi digest wood, leaves, insects, animals, petroleum products even. Plastics, certain species will even digest plastics. Some will even digest radioactive waste. Most plants depend on fungi. A huge percentage of trees and partners live in partnership with underground fungal networks. But this is where it gets interesting. Research increasingly suggests fungi transmit chemical signals, allocate resources, respond to environmental information. Some scientists are cautious, and others think fungal networks may be far more sophisticated than we currently understand, because fungi also kill athlete's foot, ringworm, thrush, certain lung infections, plants, wheat rust, corn smut, Dutch elm disease in animals, white nose syndrome in bats. Some fungal diseases have devastated entire species. So I'll stop now, but this is serious stuff. And it all has to do with this living organism. And now, Dana, it has suddenly landed on my head as well as my lap simultaneously that, of course, they're doing it. They're messing with the human genome big time. They have been for a long time through the chemicals in our food and now this. So I will stop now and you carry on, all right?
0: But you're completely correct. Completely correct. Let's carry that further. And yes, the intricacy of connectedness below the surface of the soil is so far in excess of what almost any even begin to understand. We have not been taught, trained, or told about any of that. And I would carry it further to the planet itself as a living organism. Because if you really dive into the intelligence of flora, it's right now, the current study right now amongst those experts, is that they're getting close to disclosure of what they would infer as a forms of intelligence in flora that in real time adapt to their environment and their changing conditions, just as you described. So if the planet as a whole is a living organism, and how can we look at it otherwise? I mean, this, the complexity of the climate system, the cycles, everything else we discussed, soils, flora, it can't really be seen in any other light. So how can we have the entire global climate science community right now, John, pretending that climate engineering isn't happening, but they say if we did it with aircraft spraying particles into the sky, it would look just like what we see, but that's not what we're looking at.
1: What are we looking at, according to them?
0: So how absurd can this whole equation be? And most people running around pretending that it's not happening because if it was, their elected official or their chosen savior government, whoever, would tell them, really? No, that's not it. We see right now, more than any other time, and I have no love for any holder of office in the White House or anywhere else, any political stripe, but right now, because biosphere collapse has beat the true controllers, the ones behind the curtain to the intersection, we see a systematic gutting of environmental protection, everything across the board. So back to the question, would our government disperse some sort of fungal element or other forms of low-grade pathogens? Might they, in fact, if they lost control enough, and I would argue they're losing control right now, might they use, again, the elements identified earlier, polymer fibers and graphene, which we've already identified in precipitation tests, hundreds of them. Those are biological carrier platforms. That's what they're used for militarily for biological warfare, to carry a pathogen from the clouds to the ground. Might they disperse something far more lethal? Marburg, Ebola, Hantavirus. Is it convenient that the Hantavirus outbreak was on a cruise ship where they could control it and monitor exactly how fast it spread? And we've had them testing Ebola and Marburg in Africa for decades. Little hotspots here and there. Another big one going right now. Are they preparing and calculating how fast that will spread if they disperse it in our skies? And they have the means and mechanism to do that right now. They can do it anytime they feel they're truly losing control. Why would we think they wouldn't? And as far as the gutting of environmental everything, they're also gutting environmental monitoring everything, including ocean temperature sensors. There's a $500 million system that there's a court order to stop right now that they're trying to dismantle. And this is not about Al Gore. It's not about the climate conferences, which are total facades. John, you've heard of the COP climate conference, COP international conferences every year. You've heard of those? Those are not about changing business as usual. It's about forcing countries behind closed doors to actively or passively participate in climate engineering. So the gutting of environmental everything we see right now, which some people jump up and down and think, oh, that's a great thing. No, that is covering the tracks of the climate engineers. It's eliminating our ability to track the damage being done. That's not helpful. That's not an act of benevolence toward the American population. It's an act of let's sweep it under the carpet until the moment of impact. So I would encourage people to get past politics, any stripe, and remember that those who are truly in control have no political stripe. They simply use that whole facade as a divide and conquer method.
1: You know, what's strange is everybody's heard of Candida. Candida gets into all kinds of things, and it's not mouth, intestine, skin. And but here's the one that I think they're probably looking at, Dane. Cordyceps, the famous zombie fungus, infects insects, alters behavior, eventually kills the host. This was inspired by this TV show, The Last of Us.
0: The Last of Us, yeah.
1: Now, so far as we know, it does not turn humans into zombies, but I would qualify that with at least not presently.
0: But it is pretty profound what those organisms do to their host and what they can make their host do. And we have another element, too. I'm not sure if you would have seen any news on this yet, John, but there's currently alerts right now up and down the East Coast for anybody that might be taking a dip in the Atlantic, flesh-eating bacteria that's radically rising. Have you heard that one?
1: No, I have not.
0: So that's that is occurring. There's current headlines on that right now. And so from every conceivable direction, this death of a thousand cuts and all the tools at their disposal, why would they not use any of them, all of them? We have that also helps these elements proliferate, the changing conditions, the superheating of the seas. We have sargassum seaweed right now, and that's more of a form of algae as well, but that's inundating beaches in the Caribbean, in Florida. The oceans are deoxygenating. They're stratifying death zones. It's occurring in freshwater lakes, too. We have the same toxic algae blooms and flesh-eating bacteria along the East Coast appearing in lakes as well. We have no way of knowing what they're dispersing. Absolutely no way of knowing. And large bodies of even freshwater are dying. In fact, we just got news, one of the largest lakes in Arizona, recreational, they just shut the lake down because every single fish in that lake just died. And it's only June. So, we're about to hit Deadpool, Lake Mead, Lake Powell. The vast majority have no idea what's going on. And I know this is overwhelming. I know for most people, they had visions of Caribbean cruises and Disney World vacations for the next century. That's not going to happen. But, again, does that make life meaningless? Are we here for a purpose? Is that our purpose? I would argue no. And if we're here to make a difference, if we're here to do everything we can to protect our posterity, then, hey, it's time to get on deck, put the boots on, help us in this battle. If we all pull together, then we could expose what's taking place in our skies. Again, back to the original conversation of the now climate engineering-fueled fungal storms, because that's what they are. John, you ever heard of thunderstorm asthma, John? Ever heard of that one?
1: No, I missed that one, Dane, I must admit.
0: Doesn't that sound like a completely made-up contradiction? Thunderstorm,
1: yes.
0: Asthma. So they're spraying these storms, these convective storms, so horrifically. That's why we're getting the baseball and softball size hail. I'm sure you've seen that. I mean, that's just the norm now. People assume there's going to be baseball and softball size hail because they're spewing out so many chemical nucleating elements to create a cold and flare of air on the ground, and that's one of the consequences. So we had one case in Australia of, quote, thunderstorm asthma, where this is a couple years back in this particular case, but something like 10,000 people flooded the local ERs because of thunderstorm asthma, a term which they just coined to make the event seem like it's something natural when it's anything but.
1: Yeah. Well, that's typical, isn't it?
0: Yes, it is.
1: It's really pathetic. I don't know. I don't know if what I'm thinking I'd like to say would really be appreciated very much, but I'll get to it on the other side of this little break here, and I'll be brief, because when Dane and I get together, our time goes by really quickly. But these people are monstrous. I mean, do you understand they're not normal people? Don't forget what Gates said. Well, if we do a really good job with women's health and new vaccines, I mean, he just about, you know, these people are freaks and they have money and they're dangerous. But there's more of us. And our part is to get smart sooner than later. This is Caravan. We'll be back.
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3: The New York Knicks are NBA champions for the first time since 1973. Jalen Brunson was named the MVP with 45 points and a come-from-behind victory. The Knicks trailed by 16 points Saturday night, but went on to outscore the Spurs by 11 in the fourth quarter. And a new survey says half of millennials and one-third of Gen Xers are still financially dependent on their parents. Rob Martier has this story.
4: In newly released data from Northwestern Mutual's 2026 Planning and Progress Study, 42% of adults surveyed said they feel financially dependent on their parents. The survey found that 72% of Gen Zers, 53% of Millennials, and 33% of Gen Xers are dependent on their parents. It also revealed that most Americans feel that achieving financial independence is harder now than for previous generations. Roughly 20% of adults surveyed said they do not expect to ever achieve independence. I'm Rob Martier.
3: And I'm Jim Forbes.
5: The Denver area forecast is Saturday evening, increasing clouds with a 20% chance for showers after midnight. Low temperatures around 55. For your Sunday, kind of a cool, cloudy day with chance for showers. High temperature near 70. Overnight lows in the lower 50s. Then for Monday, early sunshine with an afternoon shower thunderstorm possible. High temperatures in the upper 70s with overnight lows dropping into the middle 50s. We get a big heat wave starting Tuesday with highs near 90, climbing into the upper 90s for Wednesday. I'm meteorologist Patrice Sutter.
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0: I'll take it. I wonder if it's Vibrio vulnificus. Yes, Vibrio vulnificus. Sounds like a name of a rock band. That's The Who, by the way. It's not new, but it's getting a lot of attention because the range appears to be expanding northward. The flesh-eating bacteria thing that Dane Wigington, our guest for the remainder of the program, we may have to do a part two much sooner than later. Researchers and public health officials have been tracking this trend for years. But when it happens, it can become a medical emergency pretty quickly, especially if anybody decides to indulge in some raw or undercooked oysters. So, I mean, we're talking about diabetes, weakened immune systems, chronic illness, advanced age, amputation, fatality rates are significant compared with many other bacterial infections. Coastal water. Seek medical attention promptly if redness, swelling, pain, fever, or blistering develops after you eat any of the aforementioned uncooked shellfish or oysters. This is pretty creepy, and the thing is, I just see this as being done as part of the larger program of changing the human beings, and the ones that cannot be actually changed will get rid of them. I mean, that sounds pretty sinister, and maybe even juvenile, but I mean, we just a few days ago observed the, what was it, the 82nd anniversary of the, 82 years ago at least, the invasion of Normandy. 44 people just on our side got rubbed out in that one assault. So the powers that be are not the least bit squeamish about sacrificing a few million lives. I mean, they've been testing this stuff in the subways of New York all the way back to the 50s, these various pathogens. This is known. So the question, Dane, is what to do about it. I think you need to go before Congress is what I think. Sorry, but I do.
1: If such an event were to take place, I was invited once a number of years ago with a USDA official, and in that setting I declined, but I am speaking to legislators all over the country now. I Skype in to give expert testimony, so I certainly would do my part if that opportunity arose, and I would make the most of it. Going back to before the break, and I hope I tried horn in. I hope you didn't hear me. I hope I was muted out, because I just tried to make one point to confirm what you stated about the monsters like Bill Gates and the rest who are permeated in our government. Why would we think the largest, most powerful government military in the world is anything less than completely corrupt? Doesn't matter the political stripe. And the point I wanted to make is that they could not do what they do without the active or passive support of the majority population that are so busy infighting to push their particular tribe that they can't see the oncoming train. And that's exactly what those in power want. So I would encourage people to understand, listening to a post, listening to an exchange like this, and maybe posting a comment, and then going about your life for the next month or two, and until things get particularly bad, and they're going to get worse fast soon, and then coming back and maybe doing the same thing again, that doesn't get the job done. And it doesn't cost anything to help move this fight forward if you share credible data from a credible source. I spent over six figures on the making of the Dimming documentary, John. That is the standard on this issue. We posted it for free the day it was done. 26 million views on YouTube for free. Again, and that's only our post. There's many other uploads of that. So I want to encourage people, don't underestimate the power you have to make a difference, to cast a pebble in the pond and how far that ripple will go. Share credible data from a credible source with people in your circle. If you share with two people, first day of a 30-day month, and they share with two more, second day, so on for 30 days, we're into the millions. That's how we push this into the full light of day. That's how we cause a shockwave around the world to wake the populations up to what their governments, including our own, have done to them without their knowledge or consent. That's how we reach the proverbial pitchforks and torches moment. But it will take all of us. Stop fighting about politics. Understand we're in a fight for life right here, right now. This isn't centuries off. It's not decades off. Based on current statistical data, I will be surprised if we reach the end of this year without very big links in the current chain of our reality breaking. That doesn't mean that the world ends overnight. I'm not saying that. I never said that. What I'm saying is, the moment that those in power can't hide the gravity and immediacy of what's unfolding from populations. So when populations wake up to the fact the stock market is a total facade, means nothing, it's just designed to pacify them until the moment of impact. The moment populations wake up to empty food shelves here in the U.S., that's coming very quickly. The moment they know the party's over, the party's over. And that's where those in power will play much bigger cards and start to release the pathogens that you just correctly stated that they've been experimenting with for a very long time. There's about 400 level 4 biolabs around the globe. What do we think they're doing? And John, you know about the 1918 Spanish flu that wasn't flu, had nothing to do with Spain, Fort Detrick, Rockefeller vaccine, bacterial pneumonia, 50 to 100 million killed. I would argue that was a beta test for how fast they could cull the herd when they really decide to do so. That was 108 years ago. What can they do now?
0: Unbelievable. It truly has got killed both the Dodge brothers. You know that? Car makers? Killed them both. Spanish flu got them both. Unbelievable.
1: Yeah.
0: Look, now, I know that you've been interested in reduced solar uptake from your panels, and I know that you're deep into forestry study. I mean, you're a steward pretty much of all you survey up there. So, and I know you've been involved in this work for over 20 years, but where this fungus thing is concerned, how long have you been working on this and observing this? Is this relatively recent?
1: No. I mean, again, we've had fungal proliferation issues for a very long time. In fact, at one point, because of my forestry work, and I, to give an idea of the scope and scale, right this exact moment, as I'm speaking to you, I'm sitting on top of a mountain, Northern California, east side of Lake Shasta. All I can see in every direction except for about 20-something miles southeast, I see a little bit of Redding. But everything else is wilderness. That's all I see in every direction. So I am in the middle of nowhere, off-grid. My preserve is about 1,500 acres, but it's surrounded by forestry land. So it's, you know, it's definitely a very rugged terrain. It was thriving 25 years ago. It's completely dying now. But in the course of my forestry work in the fungal proliferation part, we've had things happening here from many different kinds of fungus. One is called Cryptococcus gatti, that is more associated with fir trees, which are dying out. That's the predominant tree in all of Western North America, Douglas fir. And they're completely tanking. Fungal infection is a big part of that. But their Cryptococcus gatti can infect humans. And when I was trying to clean up from some destruction from former logging in years past, and I hit a pile of slash, and a cloud of black came out, John. I mean, it was just a cloud. I knew it was a, you know, those are spores coming out, and I didn't have a cab on that cat, and I held my breath and backed up as fast as I could. But I knew I got a dose of some of it, and I did get a nasal infection. And Cryptococcus gatti is very, very devastating if the infection is bad enough. And I was able to arrest whatever it was I got. But at a certain point, how many people have low-grade issues? They don't know what it is. It's just an undercurrent that's there forever. And that's typical of what fungal infections do. And the same thing is happening throughout the forest. And, John, to weave this into the intelligence of the flora, they're shutting their stomata. That's how trees breathe, through their stomata. That's their respiratory port. And they know they're being exposed to these toxins, and they're shutting their stomata. And the forests don't smell like forests. So the trees aren't breathing. They're not absorbing carbon. They're not releasing oxygen. They don't want to breathe this stuff in either. There is an intelligence there. And so from the trees to us, how long can we continue to live in this intentionally contaminated toxic fishbowl?
0: I'll tell you what I think. How long can we live in it? As long as it takes to educate a new crop of young people that are taught truthful science, truthful mathematics, truthful history, ethics, a spiritual orientation. You can be whatever religion you want, but you won't do any better than Jesus Christ, I'm saying. It's going to, and I'm not sure we have that long to fix this problem. You started to say something, jump in.
1: That was my point, though. Thank you. You brought it myself. You mentioned the woman who said something about she was glad that she was older and wouldn't have to deal with this or something. I would argue we don't have anywhere near the amount of time that most people think we have. And even those, however high you up in your years, our posterity has no chance without all of us pulling together now. Again, this isn't somewhere over the horizon. This issue of cascading collapse, that's exactly the course we're on right now. Once these ecosystems start to collapse, they're interconnected, and there's a cascading collapse scenario, and that's already taking place. So planetary omnicide isn't off over the horizon somewhere. It's kicking in the front door right now. It's fight or die time, John, right now.
0: At the present state, I know you don't know, Dane. I'm not trying to put you in a corner here. I wouldn't try to do such a thing. But how long do we have to do something about this that might register a measurable effect of our countermeasure against this onslaught of weirdness perpetrated, obviously, by organizations with very deep pockets, as in government and those organizations it funds? How long do we have before it really, really hits the fan hard?
1: Yesterday.
0: Oh, Lord.
1: I would argue we're there. I would argue we're there, and again, that's not theory, conjecture, hypothesis. That's mathematical trajectory. And again, let's go back to for many people, it doesn't feel like that then. Hey, Walmart's open. They can go get a Big Mac. What could be wrong, right? Football game's coming up. Going to have a little MMA fight on the White House lawn. What could be wrong? And that's simply the facade, the Truman Show facade that the power structure is feeding until the moment of impact. And right now, it's so apropos that the human population, Americans worst of all, because they haven't been exposed to reality for so long, they're literally the occupants of a car, as I brought it before, parked on the railroad tracks, moments from impact, train horn blaring, lights flashing, and they're fighting over which station to put the radio on. And that's exactly the dilemma we're in right now. It's not going to seem real till it is real, but it's here. It's kicking in the door. Now, as dire as that is, and it is, this miraculousness around us, which you alluded to, clearly creation, this didn't all just happen. And so we should keep that in mind as well. No matter how long the odds are against us, this is the David and Goliath scenario, if we simply rise to the occasion, do our part, exercise our only, the God-given possession that is the only thing we can truly call our own, our will, to use that correctly. And that doesn't mean sit down and do nothing. Doesn't Scripture say, John, parable of the talents, we're not allowed to sit down and do nothing? How about the hierarchy that have cloaked themselves in spirituality that, what was the scripture, did I not prophesy in your name? Get away from me, I never knew you. Isn't that in the Bible? The yeah, pastors hiding behind their pulpits. And I've met with so many pastors from so many different denominations and congregations, and the first thing they all say to me, with no exception so far, with the exception of Chuck Baldwin, I don't know if you know who Chuck is. He's a personal friend, Christian pastor, gave up his 501c3. He's telling it like it is, and he recognizes climate engineering. But all these other pastors, huge congregations, have said to me, we don't need to worry about it. It's all in big hands. Whoa. You show me in Scripture where it says you can hide behind your pulpit, have your congregation warm the pews with their backsides, and do nothing. You show me in Scripture where it says that's okay. And they sheepishly take the data, but do nothing to even investigate the single greatest human assault against creation ever launched by our species. And that's what's happening in the skies.
0: Well, I think this is, now people say, oh, that Wells character, he's so primitive in his thinking. No, I don't think so. I think that we have set ourselves up for this. I really do. And of course, no one individual necessarily, unless you're chosen, can change very much. But collectively, all of us together can change quite a bit, and for the better. But we have to get smarter, and we have to turn loose of some things that have held us in pretty good stead. We hold on to our favorite gripes. We hold on to our favorite beliefs. They sounded good to us when we heard them, so we held on to them without bothering to look deeply into what they really mean. So we're going to have to become new people. I know that sounds insane. Maybe it is.
1: No, no. That is exactly the nail on the head. We must clear the lens through which we see the world, abandon preconception, programming, ideology, and face the storm head on, short of which we have no chance. You are completely correct, John.
0: We're going to have to reinvent ourselves. I mean, this is not just something to say. I got to fill some airtime here. I think I'll say something that sounds profound, but it really isn't. We're going to have to change. I mean, look around, folks. Everything from the distortion of the children to the destruction of marriage to Christianity being mocked while all these other religions are all exalted. Oh, special privileges for you. But you know what? Screw that. This is a Christian nation. We believe in God. We believe in Lord Jesus Christ. It says right there in, was it Chronicles, I think? If you will turn away from what you're doing, which you know very well is not the thing to do, and you will call my name and humble yourselves and pray and seek my face and turn away from that stuff you've been doing, then I will hear from heaven. In other words, heaven, outer space, I'll forgive your sin and heal your land. Now, the flip side of that coin is, if you don't, I won't. It's not written, I won't. Well, yeah, actually it is. But if you turn away and forsake the decrees and commands I've given you and go off to serve other gods and worship them, then I will uproot Israel from my land. And then we're talking about Israel, the nation of people, not the real estate, which I've given them and will reject this temple I have consecrated in my name. I'll make it a byword and an object of ridicule among all people. This temple will become a heap of rubble. All who pass by will be appalled and say, why has the Lord done such a thing to this land and to this temple? People answer, because they have forsaken the Lord, the God of their ancestors who brought them out of Egypt. They've embraced other gods, worshiping and serving them. That's why he brought all this disaster on them.
1: And isn't materialism, isn't that a God that so many worship, whether they will admit it or not, they would deny it, certainly. No, we don't worship materialism, although the only thing we spend our time doing is trying to make as much money as we can and golfing and flying all over the, I'm saying that if that's all a person does with the world and the state that it's in right now, Is that what scripture calls us to do? No, it's not. It's not. What's the other scripture too, John, that before you knew, your sins were washed away. Now that you know, your sins remain. Right? Is that not scripture? So when people know that it's this bad, they know it's this bad, they claim to love their children, but they do nothing, nothing. And am I angry? Am I jaded? Hell yes, I am. Why wouldn't I be? And this is the post I feel my maker put. And if you knew the way in which I ended up in this place in the middle of nowhere, I live on a sacred Indian site. My lineage is Native American, Choctaw and Cherokee. And I've always, the forest has always been my cathedral. That's where I commune. And I have bled, sweat, and cried in this forest trying to restore it on an industrial scale, feverishly. But at a point, I knew that part of my life was over because there was no point. Knowing what I knew, what was happening in the skies, no amount of work I could ever do in this forest would matter if I didn't try to stop what's happening in our skies. And as you mentioned collectively, what we can do, the end of the dimming documentary, if your listeners haven't seen that, please, if you want to know about geoengineering, credibly, proof, hard proof that this is going on, please view the dimming. Please share the dimming. We took a National Oceanic and Flying Administration lab that no private party will ever get access to again. We took that to altitude, top scientists in it, sampled what heavy aircraft were emitting. We processed that at Rensselaer Polytechnic in New York, found exactly what we knew we'd find, starting with aluminum nanoparticles, aluminum. Aside from all the other toxins we've talked about, John, aluminum, bioavailable aluminum, doesn't exist in nature naturally, so it has to be mined, refined, and sprayed, or it wouldn't be there. And it is toxic to all life forms, period, no exception. So how was I to continue my work in solitude in the forest? And I'm so grateful to God for giving me that chance and those days and nights of solitude. But now I knew I had to march forward in this fight, and that's what I've done for 20-plus years. Because why would I stay there knowing what I knew? And how many people are going about their lives right now thinking that it's okay if they just ignore it long enough, it'll go away? I don't want to face my maker like that. I don't. The parable of the talents speaks to that, I believe, as well. That, you know, you, if you sat there and did nothing when you had the means to do something, and as far as how powerful each one of us are, the last 5 minutes in the dimming, the editor who chose to remain anonymous, seeing as our third editor was found deceased, this was a prominent person from the entertainment industry. He was found deceased 5 hours after I talked to him. I'm not saying I know what happened. I mean, maybe it's a coincidence. But the fourth editor chose to remain anonymous, but he built into the last of the dimming, based on interviews I'd done, he picked pieces and parts. And the final point, and this is the point I want to make, any one of us could be the final pebble to trigger the landslide of awakening. Is that not a life worth living? Any one of us could be that person. We're all spokes in the wheel. We're all necessary to make it roll, all needed to make it roll. Is that not a life worth living, as opposed to pursuing personal pleasures until the brutal, bitter end? I don't want to face my maker like that. And I don't want to be a part of loot, plunder, pillage, pollute, and poison until there's nothing left. I don't want to be that man.
0: There is good and there is evil. There is light and there is darkness. There's life and there's death. Choose life. These mugs who are running things, personalities like this are throughout the Holy Scriptures. This is nothing new. They're just able to do it at scale, as the term goes. Dane, final message to the world. Got just a few seconds here, but I'll take it. You want to offer it?
1: For everyone, don't underestimate the power you have to make a difference if you simply try. And that's all our Creator asks us to do. Simply try. 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Make every day count.
0: That's perfect. God bless you, man. We'll talk sooner than later if I have my way about it. All right?
1: Sounds good, bud. Take care.
0: The signal continues. God bless you, everyone.

0: It's true. If you want something to go away, quit buying it, quit feeding it. The flip side to that coin is if you want something to grow, nourish it. People are getting tired of feeding the big tech monster because what they get in return is shadow banning, overt banning, or suspension on social media. Big tech and its derivatives also try to financially soft kill. This is when someone wants to buy something, but they are prevented from doing it because their payment repeatedly fails. And of course, when the gateways do work, we pay for this convenience with fees. So, don't feed the monster. 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
7: In decades, as New York City is bringing home another championship. The New York Knicks are NBA champions for the first time since 1973. Jalen Brunson was named Finals MVP with 45 points and a come-from-behind victory. The Knicks trailed by 16 points Saturday night, but went on to outscore the Spurs by 11 in the fourth quarter. New York City Mayor Zoran Mandani announced that the Knicks will have their championship parade downtown on Thursday. President Trump says the signing of a deal to end the war in Iran is near. In a post on Saturday Truth Social, he wrote, quote, "The deal is scheduled to get signed tomorrow, and immediately after it's signed, the Strait of Hormuz is open to all." Trump's statement contradicts what Iran's foreign ministry said earlier and comes despite the latest flare-up in the Strait of Hormuz, with CENTCOM confirming several Iranian drones had been shot down after being launched at commercial ships. Los Angeles mayoral candidate Nitha Raymond responds to Spencer Pratt's video where he promised to expose alleged corruption in the city. Sharon Reardon has the story.
8: It's a very, very odd turn of words.
9: In a three-minute video released Friday, the former reality star said, since he failed to advance in the primary, he's now free to speak his mind and claims to have evidence that could cause either Bass or Raman to resign. Raman says she's focused on the future.
8: About getting my message of change, of a choice away from this very broken status quo out to voters.
9: According to the latest tally released Thursday by the L.A. County Registrar Recorder County Clerk, Raman has 29% of the votes, with Pratt trailing behind at 25.5%. Bass remains in first with about 34% of the vote. I'm Sharon Reardon.
7: And a military fighter jet crashed Saturday afternoon in the mountains of Yakima County, Washington, sparking a wildfire. Officials say the pilot was able to eject and suffered only minor injuries. I'm Jim.
10: The Denver area forecast on this Sunday, a cool one is expected with cloudy skies, chance for showers, high temperatures reaching 70 degrees, lingering showers tonight with lows in the lower 50s. And for Monday, early sunshine with a 20% chance for showers and possible thunderstorms, daytime highs in the upper 70s, with overnight lows Monday night down to 55. We get a big heat wave starting on Tuesday with high temperatures near 90, lows in the lower 60s, upper 90s for Wednesday and possibly Thursday. I'm meteorologist Patrice Sutter.
11: Current temperature,
12: 53 degrees.
13: Success for the United States men's national team at the World Cup in Inglewood, California. The U.S. beats Paraguay 4-1, their largest World Cup win since 1930. Fuller and Balogun a couple goals. Gio Reyna a goal as well. They also get an own goal. NBA Finals Game 5 tonight, Knicks at the Spurs. New York leading 3-1. MLB, the Marlins over the Pirates 8-3. Sandy Alcantara, 7 innings pitch and 6 strikeouts. Mariners slam the Nats 10-2. Seattle a 5-run second inning. Orioles over the Padres 7-3. Baltimore with 3 in the first and 3 in the second. Diamondbacks win in Cincinnati 5-2. Arizona a 3-run ninth inning. Jays over the Yanks 8-5. Toronto jumped out to a 5-0 lead after 4. Red Sox pound the Rangers 10-1. Will Abreu a home run, 3 hits, and 3 RBIs. Guardians top the Tigers 3-2. Tanner Bibee 8 Ks. And the Mets over the Braves 7-5. Bo Bichette a grand slam, 6 RBIs. That's sports. I'm Trey Bender.
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18: 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Opinions expressed by the hosts and guests on the following program are their own and do not necessarily reflect the views of Salem Media, its management, employees, affiliates, or advertisers. This content is intended for commentary and discussion purposes only, and the perspective shared during the broadcast belongs solely to the individuals expressing them.
19: Bill Hill, your insider's guide to the story shaping Washington and the world. I'm your host, Tony Perkins.
20: We just made a great settlement of the war with Iran, so it was a big, very big thing. But we have a signing soon, and the documents are pretty final shape, so we'll see. I'll see. Very good. Should be done, and that should be done pretty quickly.
19: That was President Donald Trump once again saying the United States and Iran are on the cusp of a peace agreement. While the president has not publicly outlined the details of the proposed deal, Iranian media have released what they describe as a framework of the near-final 14-point agreement, and some of those reported provisions are raising concerns. South Carolina Senator Lindsey Graham joins us with his assessment. Also this week, Congress declined to extend a key foreign intelligence tool under the Foreign Intelligence Surveillance Act, commonly known as FISA. The surveillance tool has played an important role in identifying threats from hostile foreign actors, but repeated abuses have eroded public trust and complicated efforts to renew it. Florida Senator Rick Scott joins me to discuss what comes next. And in state news, 14 Republican attorneys general have sent a letter to the Environmental Protection Agencies, the EPA, urging it to fulfill its responsibility to protect America's drinking water from harmful contaminants, including chemical byproducts from the abortion drug mifepristone, which may be entering the nation's drinking water. Alabama Attorney General Steve Marshall joins us with more. And New York is making headlines with legislation awaiting Governor Kathy Hochul's signature that further advances gender ideology by replacing longstanding family terms such as mother and father in state law.
11: Basically, we're changing the laws of New York to get rid of the term mother, to get rid of the term father. These terms matter. We've gone down the rabbit hole and we've gone way too far to the point where it just seems like we're afraid to use terms that are so obvious. A mother is a mother. A father is a father.
19: That was New York Senator Dean Murray. We'll take a closer look at what the bill would do and why it is generating controversy. All of that and more coming up on This Week on Capitol Hill.
21: Today's edition of This Week on Capitol Hill is being presented by AARP.
19: The ink had barely dried on Reconciliation 2.0, signed into law by President Trump earlier this week, before the president began urging Congress to move on a third reconciliation package. The president wants the legislation to include additional defense funding and the Save America Act. House Republicans have already begun laying the groundwork for 3.0. Can Congress deliver, though, another major legislative victory before the midterm election cycle begins to dominate Washington? Joining us now is the Speaker of the House, Mike Johnson of Louisiana. Mr. Speaker, welcome back to This Week on Capitol Hill.
22: Hey, Tony, sorry for the informality. Working in the district in Louisiana today, so it's balmy and hot, but great folks down here. Glad to be home.
19: Well, I'm glad somebody made it home this weekend. All right, let's talk about 3.0. What's going to be the priorities for that?
22: Well, I tell you, you mentioned Reconciliation 2.0. You noted that we got it done

0: majority to use a reconciliation bill. So that's what we're working on right now in earnest. We've got some big priorities to squeeze in there, and I think we'll keep all the Republicans together to get that to the president's desk.
1: I mean, this is, I don't want this to be lost on our viewers and listeners, but, you know, since the 1980s, since the Budget Reconciliation Act was put in place, we've seen budget reconciliation used a couple of dozen times. I mean, this is now becoming the way that we're having to get things done because of the polarization in Washington, D.C.
0: Yeah, it really is a sad statement about the state of our national politics. And I want to point out, and I explain this to people all the time, the Republicans have not gotten radical or too rigid or anything. We've always stood for the same core principles. The problem that we have in America is that the Democratic Party is unrecognizable to the one that it was just a couple of decades ago. They're going so far left that there's no common ground anymore. I mean, they're actually running, as we've discussed, there's many candidates out right now running for Congress as Marxists, openly avowed socialists, you know, really radical people. So what it means is to do just the basic functions of government. I mean, like funding the government. We have to do it on our own as just Republicans, as the grown-ups, as the common sense advocates in Washington to get the job done. And that's where we are.
1: Well, when you look at the appropriations process in the House, you have brought back something that's been missing for almost two decades. That is the regular appropriations. This week you passed the 11th, I think, of 12 appropriations bills. But the Senate hasn't passed a single one. Where are we going to be at the end of the fiscal year?
0: That's right. We've got almost all of the 12 through the committee process in the House. Two of them off the floor already, more on the way. And in the meantime, you saw the stories that popped up over the week where the Senate has gotten it to loggerheads on this, and they're saying that they may not be able to pass a single appropriations bill in the Senate. Why? Again, because the Democrats are refusing to do their job. And so I think what they're trying to do, Tony, is force us back into a CR situation, or worse, a government shutdown, which would happen at the end of the fiscal year, September 30. I think they want to do that for political purposes, to shut the government down going into the election, and it is shameful.
1: Wow, that would be quite amazing. And added on top of that, we had this week the reauthorization of FISA, something you and I have talked about almost weekly on this program, a major tool used to track foreign threats to the United States. You put up on the House floor this week a measure to extend it temporarily, a clean extension. That failed.
0: It did. We passed a full reauthorization for 3 years back in April out of the House, sent it to the Senate. It's been sitting there again because Democrats are playing games. And you saw this week the ultimate, the most dangerous game I think they've ever played. You know, making FISA go dark, the Foreign Intelligence Surveillance Act, is how we monitor terrorists who are plotting horrible, dangerous things on our homeland. The Democrats are willing to take that hostage and to shut it down to make a cheap political point against the president. So I out of desperation, I tried to pass an emergency measure, just to a clean extension just for 3 weeks so we can sort out their crazy politics. And 199 Democrats, Tony, voted against that extension. And then when it failed on the floor, Tony, they applauded. I mean, heaven forbid, I pray, we all need to pray that the homeland is kept safe over the next several days as this thing goes dark went dark on Friday night. We're in a serious situation, and it's unprecedented for the last 20 years.
1: Now, Mr. Speaker, there's some saying that there is the ability for this to continue based on some court decisions, that this could go on for a year. And there are some Republicans that oppose this because they still want additional reforms, although it's primarily Democrats that brought it down. Are you satisfied that those concerns have been addressed among the conservatives?
0: Yes, the last time we reauthorized FISA in 2024, we put 56 major reforms. Jim Jordan is chairman of the House Judiciary Committee. He championed quarterback that, and it's fixed the problems. It was abused in the past by activists within the government. We've closed all that down now to make sure that the statute works as intended and protects the people and does not allow for the violation of Americans' privacy. And we could talk about that for a long time. We don't have time to get into details today. But the point is, we've got to extend this thing to make sure that we use this tool. I will say this again. Two-thirds of the president's daily national security briefing comes from intelligence that is gathered under Section 702 of FISA. We cannot allow it to lapse. We have to have it.
1: So is there some differing opinions on whether or not this will continue until Congress can act?
0: Yes, and I hope the advocates like Rick Scott and others are correct. There is differing legal opinions out there.

0: it boils down to is the telecom companies that have all this data, the only reason they participate with the government is because they have liability coverage for doing so under the statute. If the statute lapses, the question is, will they continue to do that in good faith? We certainly pray and hope that they will, because we've got to keep Americans safe. We have a lot of big events going on around the country right now, the FIFA World Cup games and 250 events and everything else. It's a dangerous situation.
1: So the best result would, or the best course of action would be for Congress to reauthorize this.
0: Absolutely. And the president has finally, he announced his new appointment for the Director of National Intelligence, highly qualified individual, Jay Clayton, that the Senate should approve him in short order, and that should make their political argument moot, and they should reauthorize FISA. They should have done it this past week. They need to do it immediately.
1: So, Mr. Speaker, we just have about 45 seconds left. The House is out next week. When do you see the first possible date for action?
0: Well, the Senate, again, we have our legislation sitting in the Senate. They need to finish it up. As soon as they do, it should be done. If they send us a version that's modified, the House will come back and get it done as quickly as possible. But all our members are out in their district work period right now, doing campaigns, meeting with their constituents. If I need to bring it back, I can do it on 72 hours notice, and we'll be ready.
1: All right, Mr. Speaker, thanks so much for taking time to join us as you're back in Louisiana, the Bayou State. We look forward to seeing you back here in D.C.
0: Thank you, brother. Good to talk to you.
1: All right, House Speaker Mike Johnson. So we're going to talk more about that a little bit later. Senator Rick Scott of Florida, a very important but also controversial provision. Don't go away. We're back after this.
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11: 2 weeks away from America's 250th anniversary, when we will commemorate what 56 courageous men did in July of 1776. Risk their lives, their fortunes, and sacred honor for the cause of political independence. Yet as the Declaration itself proclaimed, they acted with, quote, a firm reliance on the protection of divine providence, end quote. The founders understood that political independence could only be sustained through spiritual dependence upon God. Today, at another pivotal moment in our nation's history, we must reaffirm that same truth. The challenges we face cannot be overcome merely through elections, legislation, or political movements. Our hope ultimately rests in Almighty God. That's why I invite you to join me in signing the Declaration of Dependence, a public pledge to place our trust in God, honor His truth, and seek His blessing upon our nation. To sign the pledge, simply text America to 67742. That's America to 67742. Well, going into the weekend, President Trump once again said the U.S. and Iran were on the cusp of a peace deal. This update came just hours after the president posted a strong warning Thursday morning on social media, stating the, quote, U.S. will be hitting Iran very hard tonight, end quote. Well, joining us now to discuss these developments is South Carolina Senator Lindsey Graham. He serves on four Senate committees, including the chairman of the Senate Budget Committee. Senator Graham, welcome back to This Week on Capitol Hill.
12: Thank you. Thank you.
11: Let me first start by congratulating you on your primary victory there in South Carolina. Pretty handed, pretty strong victory.
12: Yeah, we did well. Thanks to people in your audience. Evangelicals came to my aid. I'm a traditional Republican, and I want to thank God for him making my life what it is, and couldn't do it without him and all my family and friends and supporters. And so, yeah, we got a Democrat in November, but I think I'm in good shape, and I'm just very grateful that I'm the nominee for the Republican Party, and I'm gonna try to do something with it for the good of the country and for the kingdom. So Iran, I don't know what's going to happen. I know they're the weakest they've been since 1979. Hats off to President Trump and our military for destroying their Navy, weakening their military, shooting down the Air Force. They are weak. The economy is sort of in free fall, but they're still lethal. Now, do we have a deal? I don't know, but I do know this. I'm going to take the JCPOA, the Obama deal, which was horrible, terrible, and I'm going to overlay this current deal, if there is one, against the JCPOA, and I'll tell you what I think. There's some things I hear about this potential deal that bother me. A $300 billion reconstruction fund for Iran? Really? I mean, that's like trying to rebuild Germany while the Nazis are still in charge. I don't know if that's true or not. But who would give money to the Ayatollah and his regime to rebuild the country after they killed 42,000 of their own people? I don't know if that's in there or not. The nuclear program. What's the difference between the JCPOA and a good deal? The JCPOA allowed enrichment to continue at low levels. Iran took their small enrichment program. They cheated. They made 900 pounds of highly enriched uranium. If there's any enrichment capability in this new deal, it will be no better than the JCPOA. So what am I looking for? a deal on the nuclear program that does not allow Iran to enrich at all, that they want peaceful nuclear power, they can get spent fuel rods from outside the country. No enrichment, not one centrifuge, to me is a red line. I hope we can honor that. So I'm looking for a deal that would punish Iran if they continue to support Hezbollah and Hamas in the future. It'd be clear, it needs to be clear in this deal, Tony, they will get punished. And I worry about Israel in this deal. I've been told that Lebanon may be part of the deal, a ceasefire in Lebanon. The last thing I want to do in a deal with Iran is tie their hands, tie Israel's hands so they can't defend themselves against Hezbollah. You know, Hezbollah is Iran's biggest proxy. They're trying to protect their proxy. You and I are trying to protect Israel. We'll see what's in this deal. I hope it's a good deal. President Trump deserves a lot of credit for taking Iran on. But at the end of the day, how different is it than the JCPOA? How much money does Iran get? What kind of nuclear deal do we have? Do we know now, or is it to be negotiated later? Do we tie Israel's hands in Lebanon? All these things matter to me, and I love President Trump, but when it comes to national security and defending Israel, it's not about party, it's about reality, and I'll tell you what the reality is of this deal when I look at it.
1: Senator, I think that's a great benchmark to start from, because when you look at Iran's Mir News Agency, which released a report on the 14-point peace proposal, suggesting that the negotiations had reached a final point, and now of course this has not been verified by Tehran, but the Iranian news service is not going to speak without the regime giving approval. Of course, the U.S. has not verified it, but significant aspects of the report in this suggesting that we've reached this point of a final draft, it does allow civilian uranium enrichment under international inspection. And under the JPOA, we know that those inspections didn't work.
12: Well, I hope that's wrong. I mean, if there's any enrichment program allowed in the Trump deal, if they can enrich anywhere for any reason, that's a bad deal in my view. They will cheat after Trump leaves. So what did Obama do? He gave them a small enrichment program so Iran could save face. Over time, they built the program out. People watched, but they were able to cheat. They got 900 pounds of 60% highly enriched uranium, something they weren't supposed to do. They were a couple of weeks away from 990% highly enriched uranium that can make 8 or 10 bombs. And that's why Midnight Hammer happened. That's why Trump had to bomb the enrichment facilities. So to the Trump administration, no enrichment. Iran can have all the peaceful nuclear power they want. They can have a nuclear reactor. They can get the fuel like the UAE does from outside the country. We can provide, Russia can provide fuel rods to run the reactor. They don't need to enrich to have a peaceful power program. They do need to enrich to make a bomb. And if there's any enrichment, I don't trust them not to cheat. I think we'll be right back where we were with the JCPOA. And to me, it's been a red line of President Trump. No enrichment. So we'll see. Right. We'll see. I hope the reports on Iran are wrong. You know, it's a bunch of propaganda coming out of there. But I'm being honest with you. I want a good deal. I'd rather end this diplomatically. But I know the difference between a good deal and a bad deal. Any enrichment by Iran is a bad deal.
1: Less than a minute left, Senator Graham. Israeli Prime Minister Benjamin Netanyahu released a statement on Thursday saying Israel will not be a part of any agreement. Are you concerned that this could lead to a rupture in the U.S.-Israel relationship?
12: Very much so. When we criticize Bibi publicly, the Iranians lick their chops. The last thing we want is to encourage the Iranians to be provocative. And when they see a fracture between Israel and the United States, that's an encouraging event. We have to make our own decisions as a nation. But there's no circumstance in my mind where hurting Israel helps us. Israel is a blessing, not a burden. So any deal that would restrict Israel's ability to deal with Hezbollah, that basically throws a lifeline to Hezbollah as part of Iran deal, would be bad for Israel. What about the missile program in Iran? What about continued support for terrorism by Iran? What's the consequences of that?
1: Right.
12: So there's a lot of details to be fleshed out. But Israel's concerned, and quite frankly, I am too. I hope for a good deal. I pray for a good deal. But if it's not a good deal, I will say so.
1: Senator Lindsey Graham, always great to see you, my friend. Thanks for joining us. All right, folks, stick with us. We're back with more after this.
13: The New York Knicks are NBA champions. The Knicks won Game 5 of their NBA Finals over the San Antonio Spurs, 94-90, from the Lone Star State. This marks the third championship in franchise history for the Knicks and their first since 1973. New York went 16-3 across their postseason run, including a 13-game winning streak and Eastern Conference final sweep. And President Trump says a new framework for a peace deal with Iran is set to be signed on Sunday. In a post on Truth Social Saturday, he added, quote, "Immediately after it is signed, the Strait of Hormuz is open to all." Trump said he hopes the process will work out quickly and smoothly. His statement follows an announcement from Pakistan's prime minister that an agreement will be finalized within 24 hours. That differs from conflicting reports out of Tehran, which indicated no deal would be signed this weekend. I'm Jim Ford.
14: The Denver area forecast on this Sunday, a cool one is expected with cloudy skies, chance for showers, high temperatures reaching 70 degrees, lingering showers tonight with lows in the lower 50s. And for Monday, early sunshine with a 20% chance for showers and possible thunderstorms, daytime highs in the upper 70s, with overnight lows Monday night down to 55. We get a big heat wave starting on Tuesday with high temperatures near 90, lows in the lower 60s, upper 90s for Wednesday and possibly Thursday. I'm meteorologist Patrice Sutter.
10: Current temperature,
15: 53 degrees.
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1: Host. Well, this week, Congress failed to extend Section 702 of the Foreign Intelligence Surveillance Act, a key national security law that allows U.S. intelligence agencies to monitor international targets without a warrant. Now, this marks the first time Section 702 has expired since it was enacted in 2008. Joining us now to discuss this is Senator Rick Scott from Florida. He serves on 5 Senate committees, including the Senate Homeland Security Committee. Senator Scott, welcome to This Week on Capitol Hill. Good to see you.
19: Tony, it's always great to see you.
1: So let's talk for a moment here about this short-term extension of FISA that failed. There's not going to be a gap in the use of this law, although Congress does have to address it when they get back in session.
19: But we need to address it, and it's not that hard. We all believe we should be able to surveil foreigners. Nobody disagrees with that. But we do have our Bill of Rights, our Fourth Amendment rights. We cannot be surveilled. And as we know, under the Biden years, 3 million people were surveilled. Obama did the same thing. In my case, after January 6th, I was surveilled. During Biden years, they stole my tax returns. Booz Allen did, and released them, and nothing held accountable. During the Clinton years, because I fought Hillary Care, the Clinton administration targeted my company. So if they can target a business guy, if they can target a senator, they can target you. So what I don't get is it's not that hard. We all want the same thing. So why don't we all get into one room and sit down if it takes days? But what the process we're going through, we're not getting anywhere. We keep doing these short-term extensions, and we don't ever pass the extension, which we need to do.
1: So is there a sense that they're just going to wear Congress out and finally get what they want?
19: I don't think they're going to wear Congress out. I think we all know Americans should not be surveilled. It's as simple as that. So I'm not going to give in. And I just want reasonable restrictions. On top of that, have you ever heard of anybody in the Biden administration being held accountable for what they did?
1: Right.
19: Nobody. During the Clinton administration, nobody. Let's start holding people accountable, too.
1: I think it's very important that people hear this. You understand the need for security. A national security, but also to protect these fundamental constitutional rights. And what you're saying is we can do both.
19: Absolutely. It's all doable. So let's all just sit down in a room and solve it. But what we do is we just keep, somebody comes up with a bill, and then, we need without everybody's input. So what we've got to do is all get in a room. If we need to, let's go to the White House, sit down with Kash Patel, sit down with Todd Blanche, the Attorney General. Let's get everybody's view, John Ratcliffe, the CIA, and let's get our view and say, okay, so there is a deal here to protect Americans and surveil foreigners.
1: Do you think that that's going to happen?
19: I've been here 7 years. That hasn't happened in 7 years, so.
1: But
19: so maybe tomorrow.
1: But this has expired. Now, yep. They have a year. It still continues to operate for a year. But they're going to have to come to the table, so this is probably the best time we've seen for that type of conversation to take place to address the concerns of those who are focused on the Constitution and our freedoms like a laser.
19: Absolutely. And what's so frustrating, Tony, is I'm a business guy. So how did I get things done? I sat down with people, and I listened to what their needs were, and I said, okay, maybe I can do that. Or how could I solve your needs? That's what we need to do. We need to solve the needs of the people that are trying to protect Americans. At the same time, we know we have to surveil foreigners.
1: Right. Senator, we just have about a minute and a half left. I want to transition to domestic issues, precisely the issue of what Americans are feeling. You talk about listening. What are you hearing from the American people?
19: Cost of living is too high. Everyone has to blame it on, it's because of oil and gas prices. No, the cost of living was too high before that. It's running big deficits. Congress has destroyed the value of the dollar. Tony, when I went to college, it was $200 to go to junior college, $255 to the university, and I could take 21 hours. You can buy a brand new house in the suburbs for $21,000. I can buy a new car for $1,600. All these things, healthcare was $700 a year for a family of four. All these things are caused because of government involvement.
1: Mm-hmm.
19: And so it's hurting the poorest families.
1: How do we get a handle on that?
19: Balance the budget. Balance the budget. Say we don't need more regulation to take away your rights and your freedom and your opportunity. It hurts. It doesn't hurt the rich. The rich are going to be fine. It hurts the middle class, the poor, that don't have the shot to live the dream because there's some limitation. I can't get the permit, or there's a regulation, or it costs too much. And then it causes the cost of living to go up.
1: Well, hopefully, Senator, we'll see a return to a focus on a balanced budget, because we're bumping up to $40 trillion in debt. That's a big drag on our economy. And as a business guy, you know that. 5 seconds to give you the last word.
19: We need to balance the budget. But, Tony, thank you for all you do.
1: All right, Senator, thanks so much for joining us. Senator Rick Scott of Florida. Stay around. More of This Week on Capitol Hill straight ahead.
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1: 15 Republican state attorneys general sent a letter to the Environmental Protection Agency, that's the EPA, demanding greater scrutiny of chemical abortion drugs like mifepristone, which are contaminating wastewater and potentially violating the Safe Drinking Water Act. Joining us now to discuss this and more is Alabama Attorney General Steve Marshall, who was among those signing this letter to the EPA. Attorney General Marshall, welcome back to This Week on Capitol Hill. Thanks for joining us.
0: Always good to be with you. Thank you.
1: So, in addition to the harm that mifepristone and these chemical abortions bring to babies, this is much broader when we're talking about wastewater contamination. Now, according to the abortion industry itself, over 63% of abortions are now being conducted through abortion drugs. No medical monitoring of this. So most of this, the aborted fetuses as well as the chemicals are going into the wastewater system.
0: Yeah, and this is the ongoing efforts that I and my colleagues around the country are trying to highlight relating to the hazards of mifepristone itself. Look, you fully know the impact on women's health and the lack of reporting of the consequences of taking mifepristone for many women across our country, and clearly want the FDA to be able to act in that regard. But also we're seeing the environmental impact as well, and if we can highlight that for the Trump administration to allow them to be able to move and act within a regulatory authority that they have, I think it not only allows us to keep women safe, but also to be able to keep our environment safe as well.
1: But I think people need to understand, and this is what is laid out in the letter that you signed, is that these synthetic drugs, mifepristone, not only do we have the aborted babies going into the wastewater system, but these drugs are not filtered out through the filtration systems of the wastewater treatment. Therefore, in some cases, getting back into the drinking water and those drugs having an impact upon the fertility potentially of women who are actually trying to have babies.
0: Yeah, it's interesting dichotomy, right? In that, you know, we need EPA who has authority in this area to be able to not only increase and understand the science here, but also to be able to take affirmative steps to be able to act. Because clearly we know the broader impact of mifepristone and what it's doing to the loss of life across our country. But here, there's a direct and tangible impact across every state in our country as a result of the use of this chemical abortion drug.
1: So, I mean, this is something that everyone should be concerned about because it's potentially affecting everybody. Let me ask you this question, General Marshall. Is this being treated differently because it's related to abortion?
0: That's the concern. You know, look, you and I support this administration, but at the same time, it's our responsibility to call out the administration when we think they're not moving fast enough. Mifepristone is one of those areas in which both the FDA and EPA now have the ability to take action, and hopefully this letter is prompting them to be able to do so.
1: Now, the states have been acting. Unfortunately, they're being undermined by federal policy in many cases. But you, as the chief law enforcement officer in Alabama, have taken steps to deal with the manufacturers of these drugs.
0: Yeah, we see, although abortion itself is a criminal act in Alabama, and AGs likewise have protections within their authority to deal with fraud. We sent out this week six cease and desist letters to online vendors that provide chemical abortion drugs across our country, including what we think is in Alabama, calling them, number one, to understand that it's a criminal act in Alabama, but also the fraudulent nature in which they're advertising in our state, specifically around the lack of disclosure of harms to women. And we've asked them to be able to stand down if they're engaging in business in Alabama, which is otherwise illegal.
1: A final question on this front, General Marshall, going back to the EPA, what do you hope to hear from the EPA, that they will adopt policies that will test the water regarding mifepristone?
0: Not only to be able to adopt policies to be able to test, but then to be able to take action within their authority for those that are in violation. You know, there's significant regulatory authority that vests within the EPA, and we think this is an area in which they can exercise it.
1: All right. Switching topics, General, I want to talk about the House Judiciary Committee that was a committee hearing that was held this week. It was the second hearing on the disturbing allegations against the Southern Poverty Law Center, which they're in Alabama. That's their headquarters. You can look out your window and see their headquarters. These latest revelations in the superseding indictment shows that alleges they have funded extremists, deceived their donors, actually funding the material for cross burnings.
0: Yeah, it's not that they were trying to stop extremism. They're profiting from it. And we have, along with the Middle District's indictment of the SPLC that's now pending, you have both Florida and Alabama using, again, those consumer protection powers we talked about earlier, with requests for information to the SPLC to be able to respond. Who are you funding? How much were you funding? What groups were they connected to? And what did you do in leveraging the information that you received as it relates to the fundraising arm of that operation? I think the results we're going to see are shocking. I'm anxious to be able to see what action that we'll be able to take as a result of that information. But look, this week's testimony shone a light, maybe in ways that many across the country are not aware of, is not only the use of the designation of hate groups to suppress conservative voices, including yours, but also the impact that it's having on many companies across our nation. I thought the action of the committee this week to be able to bring people together, to be able to share that testimony and cause the interim director of the SPLC to be able to have to answer questions, was a positive first step.
1: General, having heard now the testimony, this was the second hearing that the Judiciary Committee has had, and of course your own investigation, are you concerned that this is goes beyond just the SPLC, that there was a conspiracy of sorts? They worked with banking entities, they worked with the technology companies to deplatform and the banks to debank conservatives.
0: Yeah, I think that's clearly part of what our investigation and Florida's investigation is attempting to find out, is that not only did these efforts in reaching out to hate groups allow them to foster fundraising opportunities, but the designation they had and that list that they provide was also the vehicle for woke corporations and others to try to suppress those positive organizations that were doing good work. Look, Family Research Council, ADF, and others across the country who are doing good work were very much the target of the SPLC. And why? Because their values and their principles directly contrast with what the SPLC stands for.
1: Well, I look forward to seeing the results of that investigation, General. Thanks so much for joining us.
0: Always good to be with you.
1: General Steve Marshall. All right, don't go away. Are moms and dads outdated terms? Lawmakers in New York think so. We'll talk about it.
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12: Movements have long understood that language shapes culture. From the French Revolution to the Marxist movements in Europe and communist regimes in Asia, ideological leaders have sought to advance their agendas not only through political power, but through linguistic change. By redefining familiar terms, elevating preferred expressions, and marginalizing traditional language, they have attempted to reshape public understanding of reality itself. As George Orwell famously observed, the corruption of language often precedes the corruption of thought. The latest example of this cultural Marxism that has infested blue states like New York is a bill awaiting Governor Kathy Hochul's signature, S-9316. Supporters describe it as a measure making technical revisions to New York family law. But it does far more than that. It raises a fundamental question. What happens when ideology replaces reality? The bill is officially described as substituting parentage for paternity and filiation throughout state law, but among its most significant changes are the replacement of mother with gestating parent and father with non-gestating parent. For now, if you live in New York, the focus is limited just on state statutes, not greeting cards, so your Father's Day card that you purchase remains safe, at least for now. If Governor Hochul signs the legislation, a number of gender-specific parental terms would be replaced with what supporters call gender-neutral language. Among the changes, mother would become gestating parent, father would become non-gestating parent, paternity proceedings would become parentage proceedings. As history repeatedly demonstrates, language matters. The question is not whether words shape culture. The question is who gets to define the words. Is replacing mother and father with gestating parent and non-gestating parent merely a technical modernization of legal terminology? Or is it another step in the left's effort to further erase our understanding of God's design for mankind? Does truthfulness matter in our laws? Does accuracy matter? It should. The Apostle James wrote, "Above all, my brethren, do not swear, either by heaven or by earth or with any other oath, but let your yes be yes and your no, no, lest you fall into judgment." James's warning is not primarily about oaths. It is about truthfulness, reliability, and integrity in our speech. Words matter because truth matters. As followers of Christ, we cannot participate in this ideological assault on truth, even when it's wrapped in the language of so-called inclusion, modernization, or progress. The cultural Marxists of our day understand what revolutionaries throughout history have understood. If you can redefine words, you can reshape thought. If you can reshape thought, you can reshape culture. That is why language is always one of the first battlefields in a cultural revolution. And that is why motherhood and fatherhood must be replaced with sterile mechanistic terms that strip away both meaning and design. Ultimately, this is not an attack on words. It is an attack on one of the last great bulwarks standing in the way of their vision for society. The family, as God created it. The cultural Marxists of our day are paving the way for their political agenda by weakening one of the primary institutions established by God for human flourishing. When a culture can no longer speak truthfully about mothers and fathers, it is well on its way to forgetting what they really are. And that has been This Week on Capitol Hill.
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16: President Trump continues to insist a deal to end the war with Iran could be signed before the end of the weekend. Posting to social media Saturday, a deal scheduled to get signed tomorrow. And he writes immediately after it's signed, the Strait of Hormuz is open to all. That contradicts a statement from Iran's foreign ministry, however, which indicates no time frame for the signing of any deal. Trump writes, hopefully the process will work out quickly and smoothly, but if it doesn't, he warns, we have the ultimate alternative. Game 5 of the NBA Finals was another nail-biting battle between New York's Knicks and the San Antonio Spurs. And as we hear from Jonathan O'Halloran, the Knicks won the battle 94-90 in San Antonio.
17: For the first time since 1973, the New York Knicks have won the NBA Finals. Jalen Brunson was named Finals MVP with 45 points in a thrilling come-from-behind victory. The Knicks trailed by 16 at one point Saturday night, but went on to outscore the Spurs by 11 in the fourth quarter. Mikal Bridges added 14 more to help the Knicks win it. Mayor Zoran Mamdani announcing the Knicks will have their championship parade down the Canyon of Heroes on Thursday. In New York, I'm Jonathan O'Halloran.
16: The Stanley Cup final continues today. The Hurricanes are just one win away from their first title since 2006 after taking down the Vegas Golden Knights in Game 5 from Raleigh last week, 4-2. The Canes hold a 3-2 lead in that best-of-seven series. The AI company Anthropic has now disabled customer access to its AI model Mythos after the government ordered it to suspend all use by foreign nationals. That's according to a statement from Anthropic Friday evening. The broad order regarding Anthropic's Mythos 5 and Fable 5 models is one of the furthest reaching actions the government's taken in response to the capabilities of an AI model. The move is the latest in a series of Trump administration actions targeting the company. I'm Scott Kahn.
25: The Denver area forecast on this Sunday, a cool one is expected with cloudy skies, chance for showers, high temperatures reaching 70 degrees, lingering showers tonight with lows in the lower 50s. And for Monday, early sunshine with a 20% chance for showers and possible thunderstorms, daytime highs in the upper 70s, with overnight lows Monday night down to 55. We get a big heat wave starting on Tuesday with high temperatures near 90, lows in the lower 60s, upper 90s for Wednesday and possibly Thursday. I'm meteorologist Patrice Sutter.
26: Current temperature,
27: 53 degrees.
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2: Opinions expressed by the hosts and guests on the following program are their own and do not necessarily reflect the views of Salem Media, its management, employees, affiliates, or advertisers. 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

0: Is it?
1: I would try.
0: Is it a moral failure, Carrie, yes, for somebody, yes, to call themselves a trillionaire,
2: you know, it's
0: in this day and age?
2: I think it's the, here's the irony. I was listening to a podcast Elon was on not too long ago, and he was said pretty soon with the advent of robots, there will be no manual labor. Pretty much money's going to be useless. We won't even need money because they're going to take over, and it'll be cheap labor, and money won't even really, it'll be a cashless currency. We don't need it in this society. And here he is, yeah, right here, the very first trillionaire. So I was looking, like, I wonder what he would do with $1 trillion, very much like what Jimmy Kimmel was just doing. In my mind, what could you solve? What kind of problems could you solve in our world? So just humor me for just a few moments. If you spent $1 million every single day, it would take you more than 2,700 years to spend $1 trillion. What you could effectively do with $1 trillion is get rid of global poverty, you could end world hunger, you could cure major diseases like malaria, and you could completely transition the global energy sector to renewables. The fact that he has this type of money only tells me that his power will be more prevalent, and that I cannot guarantee someone like this man would use his power for good.
1: Well, you've already seen it. I think the great irony in what you do.
3: Yes, ladies and gentlemen, welcome to the Saturday Morning Extravaganza. If you would like to be on the program this morning, 800-848-9222 is how you reach us, 800-848-9222. There is a lot of BI itching and moaning about Elon Musk having money. We will, of course, put that in the mix of things to discuss today.
4: Look at what Elon Musk could do with all that money. He could solve world hunger. He could feed everybody. He could do, you would have to spend $1 million a day. If you spent $1 million a day, it would go on for 2,700 years before he spent all his money. How, he has money. And I want it, and I don't have it.
3: Ladies and gentlemen,
4: think of all the things. It's like what Jimmy Kimmel said.
3: Kimmel had a rant. I think we have that, Pete. Matt is out today. Pete is with us this morning, and Pete is just a veteran of radio and all that. So good to have Pete on the team this morning. And Rod is here, and Princess Diana will be coming up a little bit later in the show. Can't wait to connect with her. And of course, our astronomer is going to join us at 8:30. You know, there have been some new UFO releases, and I haven't had time to go through them, except I saw one that said something about there was some space thing flying around with plasma and all this stuff. So I'm looking forward to hearing about the UFOs, which fascinates me, by the way. And astronomy, as many of you know, fascinates me. So we mentioned MSNBC. PMS Now did some kind of segment on it. I don't know who the announcer is, and I didn't have time to look. I just flew it in. So

0: you think capitalism works great and people should be rewarded for the risk and labor that goes into these kind of projects. In other words, this isn't one of those obvious left-right capitalism-socialism
1: things.
0: Yes,
1: it is.
0: This might just
1: yes,
0: be
1: it is.
0: A more baseline thing. Now, there are
2: what
0: all kinds of
2: mean?
0: Ways people are reacting. There were protesters going after Musk in New York. There's
1: Sorry.
0: Questions about this era of ultra-affluence, which correlates with widening wealth inequality. From a moral perspective, this kind of wealth in a world where people could afford to eat might hit different. But we have a stark wealth gap with great poverty even in rich nations, to say nothing of the struggling nations. The top 1%
1: of
0: American households
1: now has
0: 1/3. You know
1: what? I wonder if these people ever, on the left, enough of that. I wonder if these people have ever read a history. We have tremendous wealth inequality. We have tremendous wealth inequality in the world. Folks, let's just talk about that for one moment. There has always been, well, I guess not always, in the garden where it all started, everything was sort of, you know, commie style. Everybody, because it was only Adam and Eve. But after that, after they started being fruitful and multiplying, and they multiplied to the extent that there were people and economies started to form. At that point, wealth inequality began. And do you know why wealth inequality began? Wealth inequality began because some people were more industrious than other people. Some people did things to acquire wealth. Thank you. Lady Benedict just chimed in, and she hit a point that I am going to hit. But let's go back. After Adam and Eve left the garden and started multiplying, an economy started, some people were more industrious than others. Some people worked harder than others. Some people had bright ideas. And they took those ideas and made things happen with their ingenuity and with their ideas. Somebody came up. You hear the old cliches, you build a better mousetrap. After the garden, mice started running around because God created mice. And certain people didn't like mice eating their stuff. So they said, you know what? Somebody got a bright idea. I'm going to build a mouse trap. I'm going to trap the little critters, and I'm going to just stop them from taking me food. And so they built a little mouse trap. And guess what? Other people in the community said, I want one of those. I don't like mice either. And so the guy that made the mouse trap made money. And the people that didn't make the mouse trap, that bought the mouse, spent money to have the convenience of having a mouse trap. And you know what happened after that? The guy that built the mouse trap became rich. And then someone came along and said, you know what? Oh, I like this mouse trap, but I think I can build a better mouse trap. That mouse trap I don't like touching the mice. Oh, I think I'm going to put glue in mine. I'm going to make some glue and just let the little critters run in there, and then that way they don't have to touch it. And then that person built a better mouse trap, and people said, you know what? I'm tired of touching the little mices. I want to get the better mouse trap. And so they bought it. And that person became even wealthier than the person that did the original mouse trap. And then, lo and behold, people started forming companies. And then the company said, you know what? I'm going to build and buy all the mouse. I'm going to spread this thing around. And the corporations, when Mousetrap Corporation started, and Mousetrap Corporation spread the mouse traps all over the place because they realized it's just not the people here in town that have mouse

problems. There's people all over the world that don't like mice. And so Mice Trap Corporation became a global giant. And they raked in lots of money. And the guy that started Mouse Cap, or the girl that started Mouse Trap Corporation, became tremendously wealthy. And guess what? There was wealth inequality. And the people that never invented anything were broke. And the guy that invented the mouse trap, and then the guy that built the better mouse trap, and then the guy that started Mouse Trap Corporation, why, he became the Elon Musk of his day. And then the politicians came. And the politicians looked at all the money that was circulating, and they said, you know what? We want some. In fact, we don't just want some, we want most of it. Because we're government and we can just steal it. We can just say, we're the mob, we're going to take your money and we're going to spend it because people don't have money, because all the people that have the mouse traps and built the mouse traps have the money. So we're going to take it from them and give it to other people. My friends, that's a brief history lesson and lesson in economics. Oh, my friends, the texter world, the texter coming in. America's small caffeinated mom has weighed in as well. She said one of those horrid things was on my stovetop, circling a bowl of cookie dough I had sitting out to soften. I was still on the phone, live, and I did not scream. She was on the show with me. And I chased it away and never missed the beat. A true test of professionalism. That's right. But the people that made the mouse traps that you eventually got the little mouse with, they are rich, rich, rich, rich. And it's unfair because they came up with something that everybody likes and they bought, and they're rich. And Democrats don't like it unless, of course, they can get rich. And how do they get rich? They get rich by taking the money from people who actually do things. And that's why they're pissed off at Elon. He's made so much blooming money, they can't figure out how to take it all. Now, to the point that Lady Benedict came in there. Hey, Jimmy, what can you buy with all of your money? How much is okay? How much is enough? Jimmy Kimmel has money. All of these people on TV whining and moaning about Elizabeth Warren. We have her whining about wealth. But Elizabeth Warren's rich. That Pocahontas, as she's affectionately known, has money. And by the way, some of her money came from defending big corporations who were squishing the little guys, according to Democrat ideology. Some of them women. That's how she made a lot of her money. We have to take a break. When we come back, oh, there's going to be more of this. We're going to talk about this. You know what? Democrats can't stand that people are successful. They whine, they moan, they groan. If they can't figure out how to take their money, they are really unhappy. Mondami issued, and Mondami had a little tweet, I saw it. He said something like, a trillion new reasons to tax the rich. It's how dare you? And that Sarah, whatever her name is, in the, it's time for the rich to pay tax. Do these people not know that the rich pay the most taxes anyway? Of course they act like they don't know that. We're starting off our musical selection this morning with a woman that was rich, because a lot of people liked the way that she sang. Sadly, she's no longer with us for reasons that we need not go into at the moment. They also involve money. She liked certain products that other people were selling, but they were not good for her.
Anyway, on this day in 1987, Whitney Houston started a 6-week run at number one with her second LP, Whitney. That was Across the Pond that she went to the top of the charts. She debuted at number one record in the U.S. with 4 singles off this album, I Want to Dance. You're Listening with Somebody. Didn't We Almost Have It All, So Emotional. Where the Broken Hearts Go all went to number one off this album. James Golden Snerdly. Saturday Morning Extravaganza, 800-848-92.

0: Any man can be a father, but it takes someone special to be a dad. This Father's Day, Red Apple Audio Networks celebrate the man who has always been there with a card that says what words sometimes can't.
1: For me, you know, being the father of two amazing children, my beautiful wife, Danielle, great mom, my two great kids, my 22-year-old daughter, Ava, she's accomplished so much, and my 17-year-old son, Gabriel, about to go off to college. So being a dad is the most important job, but I learned from the best. I know that everybody thinks their dad is the best, as well you should, but my father, he passed away, and it still hurts every bit as much today as it did then. I can't help but think about A, what a great dad he was, and B, I hope he's watching from somewhere and is proud of the job that I'm doing with my kids. So, Dad, Harvey Rosenberg, I miss you, and I forever love you. Happy Father's Day, everybody.
0: 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Happy Father's Day.
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0: The James Golden Show. Four words that mean business. With James Golden, a.k.a. Bose Nerdly.
7: You know, ladies and gentlemen, Scott Jennings had the perfect comeback. That was Carrie Champion, you heard at the opening of the show, complaining about it being a moral failure to be a trillionaire. Scott Jennings had the perfect reply. That's Cut 51. Pete, let's listen to Scott Jennings.
8: You've been shaking your head since Carrie started talking. So
9: I've been all day long. I've been listening to liberals count and spend Elon's money for him. This envy, jealousy, hatred of success. Why is it immoral? Why is it wrong for somebody in our system, our capitalist system, in the greatest nation on earth, to go out and build a company, build companies, build technologies, go into space, aim to go put a colony on Mars, give internet to half the world, all the things he's doing? Why is any of this wrong or bad? Why would we want to discourage entrepreneurship? Why would we want to discourage anybody building anything? That is the nature of
8: it. That's a fair question.
7: That's a fair question. Yeah, it's... Jimmy Kimmel, B.I. itching and moaning about Elon's money. You know, Jimmy's not poor. Jimmy made a lot, is making a lot of money. Think about it, folks. All the money that Jimmy Kimmel makes... Jimmy Kimmel could go out and buy meals for every single homeless person in Los Angeles every day, and they would be fed. Jimmy Kimmel and the rest, he could urge some of his fellow liberals Let's all get together and end homelessness in Los Angeles. They could actually go out and spend money. They could convince Karen Bass and the others, hey, give us little plots of land, and we can build huts. We can build shacks with little tin roofs for the homeless people so that they have shelter. And we can build huts. Just like the one that Obama's brother used to live in when Obama was president. You know, his brother still lived in a little hut over there in Africa. One of his siblings or something. And Obama was rolling in it. He and Michelle are rolling in the bucks. And he had a brother living in a hut. Now, if a hut is okay for Obama's brother with all this wealth inequality, a hut would be good enough for a lot of the homeless people in L.A. They don't have a hut. They're on the street. Jimmy Kimmel and all these other liberals. By the way, if you're a liberal and you happen to disagree with me, please feel free to give us a call at 800-848-9222, even if you agree. Wouldn't it be nice to see the homeless in huts? Jimmy Kimmel and all the liberals could do huts for humanity. Build huts in L.A. with the money that they have, and the homeless problem would be solved. They don't need Elon's money to do it. They could build huts for humanity today, and we could solve the homeless problem once and for all with their money instead of them complaining about Elon's money and what Elon could buy. Show us. Do the work. Do the leadership. And by the way, there would be enough money left for the homeless to buy fentanyl at discount prices. Huts for the homeless. That is something that every liberal should be willing to do. James Golden.
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11: President Trump continues to insist a deal to end the war with Iran could be signed before the end of the weekend. Posting to social media Saturday, a deal scheduled to be signed today, and that hopefully, he writes, the process will work out quickly and smoothly. If it doesn't, he warns in the post, we have the ultimate alternative. Iran's foreign ministry has indicated no time frame for the signing of any deal. New York's Knicks are celebrating their first NBA championship since 1973, beating the Spurs last night in Game 5 from San Antonio, 94-90. It was a thrilling come-from-behind victory. Jalen Brunson named Finals MVP. President Trump's name is no longer on the Kennedy Performing Arts Center in Washington. Officials at the center tell a federal judge all references to Trump, inside, outside, and on the website, have been removed in compliance with a court order. This 6 months after the Kennedy Center board, handpicked by the president, approved adding his name to the iconic venue. I'm Scott Carr.
12: The Denver area forecast on this Sunday, a cool one is expected with cloudy skies, chance for showers, high temperatures reaching 70 degrees, lingering showers tonight with lows in the lower 50s. And for Monday, early sunshine with a 20% chance for showers and possible thunderstorms, daytime highs in the upper 70s, with overnight lows Monday night down to 55. We get a big heat wave starting on Tuesday with high temperatures near 90, lows in the lower 60s, upper 90s for Wednesday and possibly Thursday. I'm meteorologist Patrice Sutter.
13: Current temperature?
14: 53 degrees.
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13: 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KNUS.
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James Golden Show. It's politics, but theater of the mind with James Golden, a.k.a. Bo Snerdly.

0: the album was on the top of the United States charts in 1970, June. Words of wisdom, let it be. On this day, The Long and Winding Road started a two-week run at number one. I think we're going to play that later, because I want to hear that later. So let's play that later. But the album was Let It Be. It was their 12th and final studio album. Recorded in January 1969. James Golden is Snurly with you. Looking forward to taking your telephone calls. I just want to get a few other things done first. Let's hit cut one, Elizabeth Warren. And, yes, here's Elizabeth.
1: Elon Musk is officially the world's first trillionaire.
0: Congratulations.
1: We're living at a time when more and more people are just hanging on by their fingernails to survive in this economy. And Elon Musk has more money and more wealth than anyone in human history. I want to be clear. This is not just some fluke. It is a feature of a rigged economy. Donald Trump's big, beautiful bill cut health care for millions of Americans to give guys like Elon bigger tax breaks. The tax code rewards CEOs for firing workers and replacing them with AI. Loopholes have allowed Jeff Bezos to pay an effective tax rate lower than a Boston public school teacher. And we are left with a country where a handful of billionaires at the top pop champagne in their $300 million yachts while working people take on even more shifts to try to pay off their student loan debt. The top 1% of U.S. earners now have more wealth than the entire middle class. We need to overhaul our tax code. We need a wealth tax. And it's about time that corporations paid their fair share. Today's marker should be a wake-up call that enough is enough. Time to make change.
0: It is time to make a change. Here's one of the changes that we should make. We should stop this endless ranting and raving from rich politicians like Elizabeth Warren pointing their fingers at everything else when she and her party are largely responsible for the conditions that people have that they're barely getting by. How about that? How about we talk about all of this seriously for a change? Why are people barely getting by? Well, let's start at the beginning. A very good place to start. So, if we start at the beginning, let's look at this. You have entire generations of people in America that are uneducated. Why are they uneducated? We spend more per capita on students than almost anywhere else in the world. Yet, what are they learning? Things that'll make them a living? They're learning how to be a he/she. They're learning how to say that I'm a them they instead of learning a skill, learning a trade, learning something that can be a productive member. Or they're learning that they're oppressed, that they have no chance in life, that the world is stacked against them because of their skin color, because of their gender, because they're girls, because they're boys, because they're boys that want to be girls, because they're girls that want to be boys. They're oppressed. And so you get an America where you have an increasingly amount of the population that is not equipped to do anything in life but sit, bitch, moan, complain, demand other people's money, demand entitlements, demand that somebody pay this for that. I want a sex change. You should pay for it. I want to sit home on my ass and not work. You should pay for it. I want to not do good in school, curse out my teachers. I want to walk around wearing this flag, that flag, and when I'm a useless person in life because I can't do anything, you should pay for it, and then I'm going to sit around, bitch, moan, whine that somebody else that does something with their brain actually makes money. That's a good place to start. Where's another good place to start? All the government programs that are designed to help people rise from poverty. What have we seen? We've seen them being looted. What? Why are Americans having a hard time finding housing? Well, could it be that there are 30 million people in the country illegally that have to live somewhere? And if those 30 million people in the country illegally weren't here and followed the rules, why there would be more housing? Why there would be more of stuff for people? Because we're bringing people into the country and then giving them welfare. So other people, what, are working and can't get ahead because they're paying taxes to promote people's lifestyles that shouldn't even be in the country. How about that for a start? And we could go down the list. We don't have, people don't have health care. People don't have, 1/6 of America, 6% of Americans use Obamacare. Even so, it's bankrupted. Democrats rigged it so that the insurance companies are making billions of dollars in profits, not to mention the health care scams over non-profit supposedly entities like Kaiser Permanente and others who are raking in billions, not paying taxes on the money. But you don't hear little Elizabeth Pocahontas rip them, do you? No. Democrats set up the health care scam called Obamacare that has fleeced the nation and made insurance companies wealthy. And she's going to sit around and whine because Elon Musk, who actually makes stuff that people use, like internet services, like Neuralink, trying to solve some of the health care issues, the most severe health care issues on earth, like SpaceX, she's going to sit around on her multi-million dollar ass and complain that this guy's making more money than she does. What has Elizabeth Warren ever given society but running her freaking mouth and scamming the system herself, trying to pretend that she was some affirmative action case based on an American Indian lineage that did not exist? What has this woman contributed to society? What if any of them contributed? What has Mondami contributed to society as he wants to take other people's money? Here, Pramila Jayapal, cut two. Listen to this nonsense from Pramila Jayapal.
2: All right, everybody. This week, apparently Elon Musk is going to become a trillionaire. That's total Nobody should be a trillionaire. Right now, we've got way too much wealth concentrated with the tiniest group of people. And what we need to do is tax the wealth. That's exactly why I've got a bill that does just that. It's time to tax the rich.
0: It's time to tax the rich. These people act like the rich aren't taxed already. The rich pay most of the taxes in America. The overwhelming amount of taxes in America are paid by the wealthy. In fact, it is the bottom of the tax that pay no taxes. The bottom half of American society, mostly who are living on the wealth of those that do pay taxes, pay no taxes. It is not time to tax the rich. It is time to tax the poor. It is time to make sure that poor people pay their fair share of the tax money that they're sucking out of the system. Tax them. Tax the poor. Tax the people that take, and put nothing back. Tax them. I know. Rush did that years ago. I'm just channeling. And it was funny when he did it, because people got so upset about it. Anyway, 800-848-9222 is how you reach us. And then you have people like Tim Walz. Let's do a flashback to last year. This is Tim Walz, cut four. Listen to him.
3: Staying on my phone, I don't know, some of you know this on the iPhone, they've got that little stock app. I added Tesla to it to give me a little boost during the day. 225 and dropping. So
0: here you have this governor of the state on his iPhone. Listen to what he said, by the way. On his iPhone. What are they bitching and moan about Apple? Because Apple's one of the first companies to break $1 trillion in revenue. Remember all that bitching and moaning? On my iPhone. A product that Tim Walz had nothing to do with the creation of. I can just put this thing in and watch Tesla's stock go down and they all cheer. Well, they're not cheering today because the stock went back up. and the rest of us that actually love commerce are cheering today, Timmy. Not you. So I hope you still have it on your iPhone that made a whole lot of people a whole lot of money because it was a great invention. Oh, man. Folks, we have other stuff. There's a perfect illustration. I'm going to play a soundbite, and I want you to identify who the Democrats are and who the Republicans are. Here's a little pop quiz. We're going to play a soundbite, Pete. We're going to play Cut 9. It's a news report that came from just a little tiny news report, 33 seconds. And ladies and gentlemen, stop what you're doing, please. I want you to identify who are the Democrats in this news story and who are the Republicans. Okay, here comes your pop quiz. 3, 2, pop quiz. Please, Adam, I know you're out there. Adam and my good friend, Teddy. I haven't heard from you in ages, Teddy. Adam and Teddy and all the rest of you, I want you to identify who the Democrats are in this news story and who the Republicans are. Here we go. 3, 2, 1.
4: Scary story out of Boston. Two masked teenage suspects remain at large after allegedly robbing a children's lemonade stand at gunpoint. Officials say the teenagers were walking around the area yesterday before threatening the kids who were selling lemonade in the area. Boston City Council member Ed Flynn saying, quote, "When something as serious as this happens, we cannot downplay or ignore it," adding, "There is simply no one that envisions a place where a children's lemonade stand is robbed at gunpoint as the safest city in America."
0: Okay, who are the Democrats in that news story and who are the Republicans? Here's the story one more time. Some kids set up a lemonade stand to sell something, to earn money from their own labor. And then you had two teenagers who came to the lemonade stand that the kids had with guns and took the kids' money that were out earning. Who are the Democrats and who are the Republicans in that story?
4: Scary story out of Boston. Two masked teenage suspects remain at large after allegedly robbing a children's lemonade stand at gunpoint. Officials say the teenagers were walking around the area yesterday before threatening the kids who were selling lemonade in the area. Boston City Council member Ed Flynn saying, quote, "When something as serious as this happens, we cannot downplay or ignore it," adding, "There is simply no one that envisions a place where a children's lemonade stand is robbed at gunpoint as the safest city in America."
5: You ain't nothing but a hound dog, a crying time.
0: On this day in 2018, Elvis Presley's legendary drummer, DJ Fontana, passed away peacefully in his home. He was 87 years old. One of the most noted drummers of the early rock and roll era, DJ Fontana, with the king, Elvis Presley. James Golden Sturdy, your calls are coming up at 800-848-9222. Also, a very happy birthday today. My dearest friend, Diana DeVere, has birthday today. Happy birthday, Diana. And Princess Diana, separate person. Princess Diana will be with us in the last hour. Looking so forward to hearing from Her Majesty the Princess on this day of wealth envy in America. James Golden Snurdy, keep it right here. The Saturday morning extravaganza continues.
5: Well, except you was high class. Well,
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1: Cops in New Jersey are searching for three masked robbers in a smash and grab robbery at a hobby store that was selling pricey Pokemon cards. Cops say the thieves smashed the front glass door of this hobby shop while the store was closed. They made off with $30,000 to $40,000 worth of that Pokemon merchandise. I'm James Flippin, and this is the Worldwide News Network.
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2: I cry for cops today. NYPD was the greatest police department in the world. 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
0: The James Golden Show. It's politics, but theater of the mind with James Golden, a.k.a. Bo Snerdly.
7: You know, I just want to mention one more thing, and forgive me for not mentioning this sooner. All this discussion about Elon Musk and wealth and wealth and wealth and wealth and money and money. Money is not the only measure of wealth. In fact, very often money is the least measure of wealth. I mentioned, I had a friend today that's having a birthday, Diana DeVere. She works at a place in Sarasota called Cat Depot. They rescue kittens. This is what they do. And this came from the generosity of one man who happened to be wealthy and decided he wanted to do something to change the world in his area. So they came up with a place where they brought in veterinarians, they bring in all kind of help. They spend their entire lives rescuing and saving cats and putting cats, beautiful little kittens, and all up for adoption and finding homes for them. Tell me that that's not wealth. Tell me that that's not real wealth. Okay, that there's not a satisfaction in helping God's creation to survive and to flourish. There are millions of different things that people do who will never become materially wealthy, but their spiritual wealth is increased every day of their lives because they are spiritual beings. And that they live in a world based on goodness, based on positive, based on what can I do to become a more successful person in God's image, not in the image of the dollars. Those people live rich lives. And you know what? The riches that they attain will survive their life. All of the dollars that are made while we are human are going to be left here. All of this stuff is going to be left. We will take nothing of it with us except for what we earn from our spiritual capital. And that we have control over. Do you want to be a wealthy person in life? It's in your spirit. It's not in your pocket. And that has not even come into this discussion, this greed over what someone has made. Let's head to the telephones. I've been promising we're going to do that. Joe B. is calling from Long Island. Joe, welcome. How are you this morning?
8: Good morning, James. Thank you very much for picking up, you know, let me talk. I was talking to Herb about the same thing, that, you know, I think that we've forgotten that, you know, everything is actually from God. And, you know, the money that we have isn't really ours. It's His. And He gives us the opportunity to spend it, you know, to help others. You know, I'm going to be 68 years old tomorrow. You know, and I'm still working. And my friends say to me, Joe, why do you work? You don't have to work. And I go, well, because I don't want to be on Social Security if I don't have to. And they go, well, you put into it. And I said, well, you know, that's true. But the bottom line is that there are some people that need it. And I basically, you know, hope that it'll be, you know, there for them. I'm hearing stories now about, like, by 2030 or, you know, 2040, I forget the date, that...
7: We lost Social Security. Yeah, it's going to be insolvent. But we've been hearing that for years. That's because Social Security is the ultimate Ponzi scheme. But I can explain that. It is. When private people do what the government did with Social Security, they put them in jail for running a Ponzi scheme. And if you don't know who Ponzi was the first one that did the whole multi-level marketing thing way back in the early part of the 20th century. Anyway, I digress. You are absolutely right with your view of money and where it comes from originally. So, yes, wealth is, in Democrat terms, it's a one-dimensional point of view. Other people have money, they want to take it, or they don't think that they deserve it, no matter what they do. But real wealth goes far beyond the money, and it also goes far beyond this one-dimensional view of somebody's rich, let's take their money. Which is what Democrats, again, in that news story that you heard, by the way, Joe, who were the Republicans and who were the Democrats? The story of the lemonade stand robbery.
8: Oh, I don't remember that part.
7: Okay, I'll play it later for everybody. I think we know. I just played a news bite, ladies and gentlemen, asked people to identify who the Democrats are in the story and who the Republicans are. We may do it one more time. Thank you. Look, we have let me see if we have enough call time. Very quickly, we'll get started with Bill in North Carolina. Bill, the clock is running really tight. What is the point you'd like to make?
9: Oh, man. Hey, bro, we love you, man. This first-time caller, I finally got through. Listen, everything you say, it's like it's in my brain, but you can articulate it. You're just amazing. Anyway, you were talking about Musk, okay, and the billionaire and Warren.
7: Elizabeth
9: making
7: Warren,
9: money
7: yeah.
9: on our dollar. But anyway, just because it's quick. Musk is...
7: I want you... here's what, Bill.
9: Yeah.
7: Hold on. I don't want you to rush off the phone. I want you to take your time and tell me everything that you want to tell me. So hold on. We got to take a break. We're nearing the top of the hour because our number one is going into Zakan. So our number uno on the way to the can. Our number duo coming up. In our number duo, we're going to check in with our astronomer and talk about the big UFO dump this week. And our number trio, Princess Diana, is going to be here. Stay along for the full ride. It's the Saturday Morning Extravaganza. Our number one done, our number duo coming up. Whatever you do, stay there and do not go away. 800-848-9222 is how you reach us. 800-848-9222. 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
13: Deal to end the war with Iran could be signed before the end of the weekend. That's according to a social media post from President Trump Saturday, writing the deal scheduled to be signed today. And immediately after it is signed, he writes the Strait of Hormuz is open to all. That contradicts a statement from Iran's foreign ministry, which indicates no time frame for the signing of any deal. For the first time since 1973, New York's Knicks are NBA champions, beating the Spurs in Game 5 in San Antonio last night 94-90. The game and nail-biting come from behind victory for the Knicks, Jalen Brunson winning Finals MVP with 45 points. Shooting guard for the Cleveland Cavaliers, James Harden, has been arrested on a weapons charge in Texas. Court records show Harden was charged with a misdemeanor, unlawful carrying of weapons, after a traffic stop in Houston early Saturday. Harden was released from custody following his arrest and ordered to refrain from possessing any weapons and from consuming alcohol or drugs. It's a go for UFC's Freedom 250 on the south lawn of the White House today. As Kelly O'Donnell reports, the grounds have been transformed for the event in honor of the nation's 250th anniversary and President Trump's 80th birthday.
14: The towering claw, 90 feet tall. A temporary arena seating 4,000. The stage, an octagon. The string of fights expected in sweltering heat. An extraordinary display on public grounds. Corporate sponsor logos.
13: There will be 7 fights, including 2 championship battles in the lightweight division and heavyweight divisions. An environmental assessment is underway for a possible new launch pad at Florida's Cape Canaveral Space Force Station. Documents say Space Launch Complex 51 will be used by the U.S. Army and Navy. Officials say they want the pad to be further away from Blue Origin's launch site and, as they put it, its explosive clear zones. I'm Scott Carr.
15: The Denver area forecast on this Sunday, a cool one is expected with cloudy skies, chance for showers, high temperatures reaching 70 degrees, lingering showers tonight with lows in the lower 50s. And for Monday, early sunshine with a 20% chance for showers and possible thunderstorms, daytime highs in the upper 70s, with overnight lows Monday night down to 55. We get a big heat wave starting on Tuesday with high temperatures near 90, lows in the lower 60s, upper 90s for Wednesday and possibly Thursday. I'm meteorologist Patrice Sutter.
16: Current temperature,
17: 53 degrees.
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0: racism. I reject hatred. I reject white supremacy. I reject any ideology that seeks to elevate one group of people above another. But I also reject the notion that Americans who hold traditional Christian beliefs should be treated as threats or terrorists simply because we disagree with a prevailing political thought. Today, I still have a dream. I dream that one day we will move beyond black power and white power and embrace God's power and human dignity. I dream that Americans will one day see each other not as enemies, but as neighbors. I dream that we will hear each other, see each other, and recognize that every human life has value from the womb to the tomb and beyond. We are, as scripture teaches, as science testified, one blood, one human race. And if we remember that truth, we can build a future worthy of the sacrifices made by those who came before us. We must speak out for truth and against the forces that would manufacture hate, fear, division, and violence simply to line their pockets and further their political ambitions. Thank you. God bless America. And I look forward to your questions. Thank you so much. God bless you.
1: Thank you. God bless you. Well done.
2: That was Dr. Alveda King, Dr. King's niece, speaking at a hearing that took place in Washington, D.C. this past week with the focused on the Southern Poverty Law Center. And what she said got drowned out by all of the rest of the events of that day. But what she said was one of the most powerful things. Guess who attacked her? Jasmine Crockett attacked her. Is trying to somehow or another live off the King name, even though that's her name, even though she's the niece of Dr. King, co-opt Dr. King's message. And she actually delivered Dr. King's message quite articulately and quite to the point. And Dr. Alveda King, that was just so powerful. Thank you for that. Brian Fair was the person in the SPLC, the CEO. We played some of the bites during the week. We may revisit some of them. But let's see what else we can do. We were on the telephones, and Bill was speaking with us. And, Bill, we are back now, and we are not rushed for time as we were at the end. I want you to finish your thought, please. And thank you for holding from North Carolina, first-time caller. Welcome. Bill, the floor is yours.
3: Okay, Bo. I'm a New York transplant, so just to let you know, I know the area. Okay, I just was on the point of Musk. Yeah, Musk is rich, but he owns a lot of companies, and he's got hundreds of thousands of shares. Okay, when you start a share, or if you become part of a corporation and you become a COO or something like that, they give you as a compensation 30,000, 100,000 shares. But, you know, for Musk, he just can't sell those shares. He has to go through the SEC. So, like, what the Democrats are trying to say, oh, he's got $1 trillion, and he could do this, and he could do that. No, he does not have $1 trillion. Because if the shares go down, which I think we're at 155 yesterday, let's say they go down to 100, okay? The man just lost $250 billion. You know what I'm saying? I'm using round numbers. You know what I'm saying? So it's,
2: I do know what you're saying.
3: You know, so it's not $1 trillion. He's worth it? Yeah, because, hey, what about my stocks? They go up and down, you know? You know, one day, you know, I got this many hundreds of thousand in my, you know, my IRA, and then the next day it's, wow, I just lost 50,000, you know, and stuff. So it doesn't equate that way. But for Pocahontas, I wonder how she got all her money, all that compensation from all those corporations, and like you were saying, with Obamacare, so they could pay.

0: corporate interest against these women. So Miss Feminist, Miss I'm Against Corporations actually represented the corporations in a flight. I'll have to look at the specifics of it. And I don't begrudge her for that. People make their livings the way that they make their livings. What I begrudge is this idea that if people are more successful, that they should become targets. The people that are more successful due to their own work, due to their own efforts, deserve to be applauded, not to be denigrated for what they do for society. And that is what Democrats spend their entire time doing, denigrating people. They already pay the vast majority of taxes, and these people act as if they don't pay taxes. These Democrats act as if they don't pay taxes at all. And these Democrats also stand on their soapboxes pretending that they're part of the little man class that is struggling to make ends meet, when in fact they're very wealthy themselves. If they want, and nothing prevents Jimmy Kimmel, Elizabeth Warren, Pramila Jayapal, nothing prevents them, if they think that there are inequities in the system, from opening up their checkbook and writing a check to the Treasury to say, you know what, we should be paying more. So don't just talk. If you honestly think that way, open up your checkbook. Nothing stops Kimmel from writing a check to the Treasury. He could write a check tomorrow and give most of his dollars away if he thinks there's so much wealth. And the same thing with Elizabeth Warren. They could write checks to the government and say, okay, we firmly believe this. We're going to give our money. Why aren't they doing that? Bill, let me give you the last word here.
1: Okay, with that, it's like, you know, especially now with all the illegals, they want them because they want to try to get them money and get their votes so they can still get all that money that they're getting and stay wealthy. Talk about a Ponzi scheme.
0: Boom.
1: One more thing, you had Miss King on just before I was waiting, and that was a wonderful speech, and you mentioned Congressperson Haight. Now, there's a YN. Okay, and they're the ones crying, you know, and stuff. You know, there is no color, dude. I was down here, and one time I called the guy a colored man, you know, I was saying something. He goes, wait, down here, I don't know where you are from, but maybe up north there, you might call him colored, but we're black. No, you got a better tan than me, dude. You know, it's all about the personality, and you are the best, brother. Thank you for
0: all about the personality, huh? Okay, well, look, Bill, look, I appreciate your call very much. Appreciate it. Thank you so much. Let's get back. Christine is calling in from Connecticut. Christine, it has been ages. Welcome. How are you?
2: Good. I'm doing okay, James. Let me preface this by saying I'm not an advocate for the whole month of June being Pride Month, because I don't need a flag for who I am and not my identity, and it overshadows the Stonewall riots, which was in June of 1969. But we had two political candidates here in New England that really got my blood boiling about anti-LGBT stuff. First, Graham Plantner, who won the Democratic primary for Congress in Maine, who President Trump called a thug. This guy's supposedly has a Nazi tattoo. A Democrat?
0: Not supposedly. Not supposedly. He had for a period of well over a decade a Totenkopf tattoo that was the tattoo used by the Nazi SS, and he called it that. He knew what it was, and he's trying to pretend that he didn't know what it was. The Democrats have elected somebody that proudly wore his Nazi tattoo on his shell, on his chest, for years. That's a fact.
2: You know, I hope this guy doesn't want to pander to someone like me, because we all know what Hitler and the Nazis did to gay and lesbian people, and burning down the gender clinics, the Pink Triangle, concentration camps as well, just like they did with the Jewish.
0: No, we all don't know that. No, Christine, There are a lot of people that don't know that. There are a lot of people that don't know that Hitler was not just targeting Jews. They don't know what Hitler did to the gypsies. They don't know to what Hitler did to people that were considered non-Aryan. They don't know what Hitler did to people that had disabilities because he considered them inferior human beings and what the Nazis did to them. They don't know how the Nazis targeted the homosexuals. They don't know any of that.

0: It's just outrageous what the how this guy won his won the primary. And then in Connecticut, James, we had this young Republican in the 50th district, the town of Brooklyn, Connecticut, which will never be confused with the borough of Brooklyn. They are worlds apart from each other. So he made the supposedly harmless Happy Straight Pride Month. But we found that he made social media posts last year about the Supreme Court taking up eliminating same-sex marriage. And he had a picture, and he said, the Bible has a better idea of a noose. And then he goes on talk radio, and not once but twice, James, in his words was, I support government executing all sodomites.
1: Good Lord. He's running for office?
0: Yes, state representative. And when the state Republican leaders, especially Vin Candelora, the House Minority Leader, called on him to drop out of the race, people opposed this. Some hardline conservatives in Connecticut said, give this kid a break. They supported this, what this person said. This, and this is after we had finally had harmony with what happened with the...
1: Did he win his race?
0: Now he's got enough signatures. They got signatures. He's going to be primaried in the Connecticut primaries for both the Republican and Democrats is August 11th. So this young guy is going to get primaried. You know, I support free speech, but that line's crossed when you call for harming or let alone murdering an entire group of citizens, James.
1: It's unconscionable. And I don't care what the it is unconscionable. I don't know what to say beyond that. It is unconscionable. And someone with that sort of temperament, willing to express those sort of views, should never be elected to office. Period. It's unconscionable. Oh, Christine, we live in a world that, you know, it is just I wish I could say that it is getting better in certain circumstances. I do believe in some ways it is, but we human beings, we have a long way to go. You know, in a little while, we're going to talk to my friend, the astronomer. I hope I can remember a point that a friend made to me about the beings that we call aliens. He made me think, actually. I had a conversation with a young doctor. He holds a doctorate in the music area, and he is also very interested in astronomy, and he had a really interesting observation that goes with that. I'm going to try to hold on to it if I can remember. Christine, I love you always, and Christine, don't be discouraged by these people. You know what? You know what? There's a way I look at it. I'm glad that people out themselves with their hatred so we know who they are. I'm not glad that they have the hatred, but I'm glad that when they run for office that some of them are so, egotistic that they tell us who they are so that we can identify them and have a chance to tell them forcefully with votes that they are not welcomed in the public arena of leadership. So please don't be discouraged, okay?
0: I'm not, and I'll just say the vast majority of the Connecticut Republican Party is very good to me. They're the ones that are very nice to me when I go to the Capitol and the Legislative Office Building or when I see them out and about. Their smiles and their greetings are genuine to me. And I cannot ever say that about the Connecticut Democrats here. They treat garbage better than they treat me.
1: Love it. Well, I don't love that, but I love the fact that you're telling the world who these people are. Christine, thank you. Love you, and we look forward to hearing from you again soon, okay?
2: Thank you.
1: Some of you know what this is when you heard the applause, right? Shadows grow so long. On June 13th in 1975, Peter Frampton played the first two nights of the Winterland Ballroom in San Francisco. Recordings from the show were used as part of a double album set, Frampton Comes Alive. It became the best-selling album of 1996. Frampton Comes Alive. Now, live albums typically do not sell the way that this live album sold. This live album became a classic. 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Frampton Comes Alive. Recorded on this day in 1975. Good choice, Pete. I love this. Peter Frampton, ladies and gentlemen. James Golden Snurley, 800-848-9222. Coming back, more of your calls coming up. And we're going to talk with Gary Swanjan in a while, our astronomer, and figure out what's going on in the UFO world. We'll be back.

0: This is the James Golden Show. Any man can be a father, but it takes someone special to be a dad. This Father's Day, Red Apple Audio Networks celebrate the man who has always been there with a card that says what words sometimes can't.
1: I have to be honest with you folks. Father's Day is tough for me because my father was not in my life. So it's a lot of hit and miss. It's a lot of trial and error. It's a lot of hoping and praying that you're making the right decision in terms of being a father. Being a father is very rewarding, and here's why. You watch your children grow. Being a father is very challenging because oftentimes the buck stops with you for the final decision as it relates to your children, your wife, your family. It's an awesome responsibility, but it's one that I think if you talk to any father, none of us take it lightly.
0: Dad, thank you for your strength, your guidance, and your unconditional love. Happy Father's Day.
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0: The James Golden Show. 4 words that mean business. With James Golden, a.k.a. Bose Nerdly.
6: John in New York is calling. John, how are you? Good morning, John. Hello, Mike. Oi there, I hear myself talking back to myself. That means he's left his phone. Let's put him on hold. Why don't we do that? Let's just make sure he's there. Next time we come around to him. We're heading into the with the telephones. Vincent is calling in from Brooklyn, New York. Good morning, Vincent. How are you?
7: Good morning, Bo. Thank you for taking my call. With all this stuff going on with Elon Musk and all his money and yada, yada, yada, what about George Soros? How come the libs and the Dems never bring this guy up? Why don't they bring him up? They take all kinds of donations, you know, they buy farmland, him and Bill Gates, the Green Deal's $400-500 million, Epstein, they're all involved, bailing people out of jails, all their money. Why don't they feed the homeless with their money? Why are they breaking Elon Musk jobs all the time? I don't understand.
6: You understand. You understand exactly, which is the way, why you framed the question the way you did. You totally get it. The same reason that they didn't bring up Jeffrey Epstein until it became a popular cause for them to bring up Epstein. The same reason that they didn't bring up Sam Altman until Sam Altman went bust and all of it. And they still don't want to talk about him that much and all the money they took from him. Yeah. Yeah, some wealthy people are okay. The same reason that they don't bring up Tom Steyer, who keeps wasting millions and millions of dollars trying to run for office out in California. It's amazing.
7: They're worried about cows, fertilizer, farmland, green deals. Why don't they take their money and donate to whatever they have to donate? I don't stand it. It's crazy.
6: Because they want to take your money and donate your money to their left-wing causes. They don't want to take their own money and donate them to their own ideological causes. That's why. Great call. Appreciate it. James Golden Snurley, if you're on hold, stay on hold. We're going to check in with our astronomer, Gary Swanjan, when we get back. I have to ask him about these UFO deals, because we had another UFO drop. You know what? In previous ages, the UFO drops would have been front page news. There's so much other stuff going on now, it's kind of in the background. But that's, you could say that about a lot of stories that would be just bubbling up, but they're in the background. Okay, our number duo is underway here on the Saturday Morning Extravaganza, your Saturday morning vibe. So whatever you do, stay with us. And do not even think about going away.
0: June is Black Music Month. We don't just celebrate music, we feel it.
6: Ray Charles didn't just sing music, he fused America's traditions into something entirely new.
8: Everybody's doing the mess around.
6: Blind from childhood, Ray blended gospel, blues, jazz, country, and rhythm and blues into a sound that became simply known as soul.
8: Yeah, mama, don't you treat me wrong.
6: With hits like Georgia On My Mind and Hit the Road, Jack, he delivered performances with joy, pain, humor, and raw humanity.
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8: Georgia.
6: His genius crossed every genre and every audience.
8: Georgia.
6: Tough, independent, deeply emotional, Ray Charles became one of the defining voices of American culture itself.
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9: A deal to end the war with Iran could be signed by the end of the weekend. That according to a social media post from President Trump Saturday, in which he writes the deal scheduled to be signed today. And after it is, he writes the Strait of Hormuz is open to all. But that contradicts a statement from Iran's foreign ministry. For the first time since 1973, New York's Knicks are NBA champions, beating the Spurs last night in Game 5 from San Antonio 94-90. It was a thrilling come-from-behind victory. Jalen Brunson named Finals MVP with 45 points. SpaceX CEO Elon Musk is officially now the world's first trillionaire after the company went public with a record-breaking IPO. Here's Nick Harper.
10: To put his net worth into comparison, it would take the average U.S. household nearly 12 million years to make that amount of money.
9: In the company's NASDAQ debut Friday, shares in the rocket company jumped by 19%. I'm Scott Carr.
11: The Denver area forecast on this Sunday, a cool one is expected with cloudy skies, chance for showers, high temperatures reaching 70 degrees, lingering showers tonight with lows in the lower 50s. And for Monday, early sunshine with a 20% chance for showers and possible thunderstorms, daytime highs in the upper 70s, with overnight lows Monday night down to 55. We get a big heat wave starting on Tuesday with high temperatures near 90, lows in the lower 60s, upper 90s for Wednesday and possibly Thursday. I'm meteorologist Patrice Sutter.
12: Current temperature,
13: 53 degrees.
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0: James Golden Show. It's politics, but theater of the mind with James Golden, a.k.a. Bo's Nerdly.
1: And here we are midway through the show. It's time for Pete's Pick. Usually Matt's here. It's Matt's pick, but Pete's here today. So it's Pete's pick. Pete, what do you got for us?
2: We're going to go with the great Billy Ray Cyrus on this date in 1992. 17-week run at number one with his album Some Gave It All. And this song hit the charts. Achy Breaky Heart, and we all have sung it. So here it is.
3: Tell my lips, tell my fingertips, they won't be reaching out for you no more.
2: Here we go.
1: Achy, breaky heart.

0: Hey, is this the other Cyrus's kid? Is this the dad?
1: I believe so. Yeah, I believe the father of Miley. Yeah.
0: Yeah. Yeah. Well, there's that. Well, they both had very successful careers.
1: For sure. For sure.
0: Huge, huge record here. It is time, ladies. Thank you, Pete. Pete's pick of the day. Achy, breaky heart. It is time to check in with the official astronomer for the Saturday morning extravaganza and James Golden Show, Gary Swangen. Gary, welcome, Mr. Astronomer. How are you this morning?
2: I'm doing fine, James, and thank you very much for having me on. I've been so excited to convey some of the information that I dug up yesterday.
0: Well, you have to, okay, here's the deal. I saw headlines, Gary, and I saw a headline about with the latest UFO dump about something with some plasma based imagery or something rock, and then I saw something else where something wrapped space around the craft or whatever it is, and I'm like, uh-oh, I need to come back and look at this, but I never had time to go back and look at it. What is in the latest UFO files that stands out for you?
2: Well, comparing this particular dump to the previous ones, I would say that the first two were like appetizers, but this one is like getting a piece of the main course meal. And it can be broken down to three things that are different from the previous releases. In particular, you get a lot of eyewitness accounts from law enforcement and government agents out there in the field, and that's really extraordinary because these are credible eyewitness accounts. The second thing, which is kind of extraordinary, is that what they call the hatching orb phenomena. These, in the previous observations that we've made of these objects, they were like little dots against the background, but here we're getting accounts of these large objects. We also have an iPhone video of one of these orbs, and the description is as follows. There is a large red orb, or orange orb, and there are little tiny orbs. It's all coming out of the large red orb, which is sort of like a mother hen hatching her chicks. So that's really very extraordinary. And the other thing which I found really puzzling, maybe a little bit disturbing, was I was reading the transcripts from the astronauts and from the Apollo astronauts, and believe me, it was kind of a chilling thing reading that they saw these objects on the surface of the moon, rather in the sky, and in a way they were kind of stunned by it. So it was quite extraordinary, this last bit of releases that came out of yesterday.
0: All right, let's walk through those three things. Uh-huh. What in the eyewitness account stood out to you as what have people seen? Credible eyewitnesses.
2: Well, they were credible because, first, they could track the objects that they observed, and two, the way they described the appearance of these orbs was really kind of breathtaking in a way, because it was different from, you know, the problem is, James, that when people look at these objects in the sky, they're so excited about it, they look at it and they go, well, you know, but they don't convey that much information. But these particular eyewitness accounts were detailed, and in fact they had a map of showing where these agents were. They did not identify the place where they were exactly, in other words, the base where they were located, because that was very secretive, but their accounts were extremely descriptive and credible. If you read them carefully, very credible observations.
0: So these credible eyewitnesses saw what is being described as orbs.
2: Correct.
0: And the orbs were traveling in the sky in ways that people could not identify them as being anything that would identify as commercial or human military activity. Is that correct?
2: That is correct. Mm-hmm. Exactly. And like I said, when you read the description of what they said in the transcripts, you shake your head and say, this is good stuff, you know? The problem is that when people report UFO sightings, they don't give us enough information. For example, back in the 1970s, I was in contact with Dr. J. Allen Hynek, who set up what they call the Center for UFO Studies. And he broke these observations down into three categories: close encounters of the first kind, close encounters of the second time, and close encounter of the third kind, from which Steven Spielberg created a movie about it. And when you have these three categories in the descriptions from these particular agents, they definitely include close encounter of the first kind and close encounter of the second kind. In short, close encounter of the first kind means that you have a visual sighting of what you're looking at. Close encounter of the second kind is one where you have physical evidence, such as scorched trees, radio interference, and physical, all kinds of physical things associated with the observation. The point I'm making is that when we said that the agents had very, very good observational information, it falls into the category of close encounter of the first kind and close encounter of the second kind.
0: Wow. All right, let's talk about the hatching orb phenomenon.
2: Uh-huh.
0: Now, this orb, we're talking about something that is very large. It has to be if other things are coming out of it.
2: Correct, absolutely. They are large, and in fact, I would advise one to take a look at the last picture, the iPhone. It's about iPhone video, which is about 4 minutes and 20 seconds. You'll see a large orb. They call that orb the orb over the pond. It's 4 minutes and, as I said, 25 seconds. And you can see that this thing is stationary. Occasionally it goes back and forth a little bit, but it's stationary. It's large in size. So in the previous releases of these photographs and videos, we didn't have anything as detailed as the one we see now in the video.
0: Okay. I saw a picture of it. I did not see the video. I saw a still of the video, so I'm going to have to go back and look at it. Okay, now, then the Apollo astronauts, their transcripts. What is it that they are seeing, Gary? What is it that they saw? What are they saying they saw?
2: Well, they were describing, for example, the objects that appeared from the surface of the moon. In earlier transcripts, they say something about the fireflies, as we mentioned before, about the little fireflies, the little points, pinpoints of light. All of those things have been described, but, they have not resolved them. They just recorded the information that the astronauts had conveyed, and that was it. No one really, honestly, no one really pursued this any further than what we see in the documents that were submitted.
0: Some of these astronauts must still be alive.
2: Yes.
0: Why is anybody interviewing, going back and re-interviewing them now and getting a more detailed, detailed debriefing on what it was that they saw?
2: That's an interesting question, because the very last thorough interview was by Walter Cronkite many years ago. He interviewed one of the astronauts, I think it was Gordon Cooper, because Cooper believed that there would be, that there's possibly alien life. And other than that, I'm not really privy to know everything about what's going on in terms of the interviews. But the point is that this has not been played up as much as we would like it to be.
0: Hmm. Any way to get in touch with any of these astronauts, Gary? You see where I'm going with this.
2: Well, we have one of which, Buzz Aldrin, who's in my state right now. He's only, I don't know, about 20, 30 miles away from me. That's the only person I know that's rather close to this particular locale.
0: Okay, well, you see where I'm going with this. I think we need to talk with some of these astronauts, Gary.
2: Yeah, now that it's out, we can do that. I mean, before, I can tell you, but really, James, they would interview these astronauts, and they would, anytime they would mention anything that was unfamiliar, it was kind of classified and wasn't released to the public.
0: Hey, Gary, let's see whether we can get one on the show and you interview him.
2: Yeah, that would be nice. It really would be nice.
0: I'm serious. Let's do it. All right, I got to ask you one thing. I was talking with a friend of mine this week, and he just mentioned to me, I was quite surprised because his doctorate is in music, and we were talking about some other things, and then he started veering into astronomy. I was like, oh, man, you're right there with me. And one of the things, his observation to me, I'm going to give it to you really simplified from, because I can't go through the whole thing. He said to me, look, he said, and we've talked about this. He said, if you look at the structure of what we know about the cosmos, we are looking at trillions of planets. We're looking at billions of planets right here in our own galaxy. Trillions, I say, you're talking things I totally agree with and we talk about.
2: Right.
0: And he said, and then human beings wonder, he said, you have all this stuff going on with UFO stuff, and human beings wonder why we don't or if we have had communication with higher life forms. He said, think about this for a minute, is what he told me. Higher life forms that have the ability to travel, if they do, these great vast differences and have figured out how to do it, time and space, in ways that we don't understand. They've had, if they're that advanced and they can do this, what do they see when they come to this planet? They see people that are killing each other over total stupidity, or what color someone is, what color someone isn't. They see conflict over the most stupid things. They see the condition of the world, how we use technology to war on each other and kill each other. They see people that are not, where there is so much anger, hatred, and why would they want to communicate with us? Especially if they're advanced. They may want to drop a little technology on us to try to help us, but why would they want to communicate with us? I said, that's a damned interesting premise. I'm going to ask Gary Swanson about it. So I'm asking you.
2: Well, my answer would be curiosity. Or you could look at it another way, James. You could think of this, that if the universe is about 13.7 billion years, and we've only been around for a relatively short time since the beginning of the universe, there could be other civilizations that are a lot more advanced. I mean, let's say two or three million years ahead of us. And so, therefore, if they're so advanced, coming from another planet or another solar system, so to speak, then they would probably regard us as being very primitive. They may not even want to communicate with us, or they may want to interact with us out of curiosity. But the thing is that, as I mentioned to you in previous conversations that we had, that space is so enormous, and if they have been able to beat the physics, in other words, what I'm saying to you is that if they could travel, nearly the speed of light, or actually finding another way, like a wormhole in space, to cut off the time lag, then they would be extremely advanced, and being that advanced, they probably would just kind of regard us as very primitive creatures. It's interesting because there are a lot of philosophical treaties, or rather information regarding what would happen if we actually have an encounter with an alien species.
0: Well, that's what he said, too. He said, why would they want to communicate? Our first instinct would be to pull out guns and kill them all and then do autopsies. Why in the world would they want? Why would they want to? Yeah.
2: Well, there could be, we can look at it the other way, perhaps around our, this is kind of a joke, perhaps around our solar system there are do not enter signs warning the aliens not to come to the planet. quarantine. So, that could happen too, you know.
0: I love it. Interstellar warning signs. Don't go near this place.
2: Yeah, that's true. Yeah, it's kind of a funny thing to think about, but it could possibly happen. One of the things I can say, James, if I can add this,
0: yes,
2: is that with the summertime coming out now, and with the, I think Mr. Spielberg had perfect timing with the release of his film, with people going to see this film, and the summertime coming out, and people looking up at the night sky, and then you've got two planets out there, Jupiter and Venus, which are in the northwest in the evening. you're going to get a lot of reporting about UFO phenomena. It's going to be a craze. So even though it's not on the first page, I think you're going to get incredible number of people calling in, sending information in, saying what they've done. And I've already gotten quite a few phone calls from people asking me, what is it in the sky? But unfortunately, what they report, they don't include certain things such as time, direction, and they're not capable of actually discriminating between what is an astronomical phenomena versus something that could be an alien spacecraft out there.
0: Hmm. I love the fact that we're even talking. This is for real. This is really happening.
2: Yeah, definitely.
0: This is really happening. Finally, people are acknowledging that something of phenomena has really been seen, and it's out there. It's real. It's not fiction. This is real.
2: Well, we've got the information from the government. Now what we have to do is to analyze it and then come up with a very concrete explanation of what we're seeing and whether it's extraterrestrial. Every time you read these documents, they keep saying that there's no way of supporting the thought of these things being extraterrestrial intelligence.
0: Man. Well, Gary, look, we're obviously going to have you back again. I am looking forward to going to see the hatching orb phenomena and the orb over the pond video. And right. I would suggest that anybody can look this stuff up and see what Gary's talking about if you're unfamiliar with it. This is just exciting stuff, Gary.
2: Well, James, if anyone wants to get in touch with me, because we have information that we put together so that if they're doing observations, we have a set of instructions that tell you exactly what you're looking at and how to look at and how to report it so they can get in touch with me. If you don't mind me giving...
0: No, give the information. How do they reach you?
2: Okay, ufo.reporting@mail.com. I'll repeat it, ufo.reporting@mail.com. And we'll be happy to help them out and try to help them in terms of explaining what they're looking at and giving them a set of instructions on how to look at something and how to report a UFO observation.
0: Okay, ufo.reporting@mail.com.
2: Correct.
0: And they will help you identify stuff. This would be, this is amazing. Yep. Gary, thank you so much. We're going to have you back. And always, time is too short, but time is what it is. We got to take a break. Thank you so much, Gary. He is our astronomer, folks. He's our astronomer, Gary Swanson. He's just a wealth of information. This is awesome. Gary, thanks for joining us. Ah, yes. On this day in 1966, Old Blue Eyes, the chairman of the board, Frank Sinatra, at number one.
3: Strangers in the night.
0: Across the pond with this one.
3: Exchanging glances.
0: James Golden, earlier, telephone calls coming up. I told you a while ago they would start the UFO stuff. Yes, the Countess of Conspiracy told me last year that this time next year, the whole world's going to be involved in the UFO stuff. She was right about that. Okay? Countess of Conspiracy, you were right about the UFO coming to the headlines. Yes, Countess of Conspiracy, you were right about that. It doesn't mean you're right about everything else.
4: The James Golden Show.

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2: I cry for cops today. 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
7: The James Golden Show. 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Bo Snerdly.
8: Scary story out of Boston. Two masked teenage suspects remain at large after allegedly robbing a children's lemonade stand at gunpoint. Officials say the teenagers were walking around the area yesterday before threatening the kids who were selling lemonade in the area. Boston City Council member Ed Flynn saying, quote, when something as serious as this happens, we cannot downplay or ignore it, adding, there is simply no one that envisions a place where a children's lemonade stand is robbed at gunpoint as the safest city in America.
9: Earlier in the show, I asked the question, this news story, who are the Democrats and who are the Republicans? You had kids selling lemonade at their lemonade stand trying to earn money. And then you had two armed robbers, teenagers, who came and stole the money from the children. In this news story, who are the Democrats and who are the Republicans? Adam did not get through on the phones, but he sent me an email and sent from his phone. Adam says, okay, the kids selling the lemonade were Republicans. The stick-up kids were the Democrats. See, we thank you, Adam. Yes, we all know who the Democrats are. Our number one and two now in the can. Our number trio coming up. Princess Diana is going to be here. So whatever you do, keep it right here. Your Saturday morning extravaganza continues. Yes, the robbers were the Democrats. The good capitalist kids, Republicans.
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13: President Trump continues to insist a deal to end the war with Iran could be signed before the end of the weekend, posting to social media Saturday a deal scheduled to be signed today. And immediately after it is signed, he writes, the Strait of Hormuz will be open to all, though that contradicts a statement from Iran's foreign ministry, which indicates no time frame for the signing of any deal. Game 5 of the NBA Finals was another nail-biting battle last night between New York's Knicks and the San Antonio Spurs. And as we hear from Jonathan O'Halloran, the Knicks won the battle 94-90 in San Antonio.
14: For the first time since 1973, the New York Knicks have won the NBA Finals. Jalen Brunson was named Finals MVP with 45 points in a thrilling come-from-behind victory. The Knicks trailed by 16 at one point Saturday night, but went on to outscore the Spurs by 11 in the fourth quarter. Mikal Bridges added 14 more to help the Knicks win it. Mayor Zoran Mamdani announcing the Knicks will have their championship parade down the Canyon of Heroes on Thursday. In New York, I'm Jonathan O'Halloran.
13: President Trump's name's no longer on the Kennedy Center for the Performing Arts in Washington. An official there telling a federal judge yesterday all references to Trump, inside, outside, and on its website have been removed in compliance with the court's order. This 6 months after a board handpicked by the president approved adding his name to the performing arts venue. In the business week ahead, the focus will be on the Federal Reserve and a looming interest rate decision. The Fed's Open Market Committee opens a two-day policy meeting Tuesday with an announcement on rates coming Wednesday. It'll be the first meeting with the new Fed chairman, Kevin Warsh, at the helm, handpicked by President Trump to replace Jerome Powell. Warsh has promised to bring what he calls regime change to the nation's central bank. It's expected the key interest rate will remain unchanged for now. I'm Scott Cobb.
15: The Denver area forecast on this Sunday, a cool one is expected with cloudy skies, chance for showers, high temperatures reaching 70 degrees, lingering showers tonight with lows in the lower 50s. And for Monday, early sunshine with a 20% chance for showers and possible thunderstorms, daytime highs in the upper 70s, with overnight lows Monday night down to 55. We get a big heat wave starting on Tuesday with high temperatures near 90, lows in the lower 60s, upper 90s for Wednesday and possibly Thursday. I'm meteorologist Patrice Sutter.
16: Current temperature,
17: 53 degrees.
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16: 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Close your eyes and see it. A private island in the Bahamas. Powder white sand under your feet. Jamaica's lush mountains rising out of the sea. Crystal clear waters in the Cayman Islands. Sun-drenched streets and ancient culture in Cozumel.
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24: 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Bose Nerdly,

0: And here we are. Our number trio has arrived. Ladies and gentlemen, on your Saturday morning extravaganza, our number trio. Yes, people, bated breath, look forward to it every single week because...
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0: The Princess of Goodness, of Lightness, of Beautifulness, of Analysis-ness, of Common Sense-ness is in the house-ness with us. That would be her wealth, ladies and gentlemen, is immeasurable. Yes, they're the crown jewels, but then again, there are things beyond the crown jewels, and our princess has them all. Princess Diana in the house. Good morning, Your Highness.
2: Good morning, Sir James, the Duke of Democracy and the Hammer of Truth.
0: The Hammer of Truth. Well, damn.
2: Well, I think it was the Sledgehammer of Truth one of your callers came up with, and I love that name. So thank you for the intro, but I give it back to you.
0: Mm-hmm. Well, here we are. What are we? You know, we haven't even talked about the race stuff, and I think I'm going to let it go for the day because I'm tired of talking about it. Democrats still... Now they want a new trial for the kid that got sent to 35 years for jail for stabbing to death another kid. They say it was an all-white jury. It was not an all-white jury, et cetera, et cetera, et cetera, et cetera. So the race wars with the Democrats are on. Let's see. The Justice Department has approved Paramount's bid to acquire Warner Brothers. I wonder if the folks at CNN are celebrating.
2: Oh, my. This will be fun.
0: Yeah. This could be the one that we've been waiting for. CNN.
2: Another meltdown, right?
0: Yeah, it could happen. I mean, you see the way they're still BI itching and moaning. We were going to talk about that. We didn't get to it yet. Scott Pelley and his temper tantrum. He's fired over being fired from CBS, and they're murdering 60 Minutes, and 60 Minutes is being murdered. Murder. They're murder. And what if they think 60 Minutes got murdered, what happens if they go in and take a look at what CNN's been doing?
2: It's going to be all we can say at this point. But no one's paying attention to Scott Pelley. I think that is inside baseball story because the media is upset. Most people have never heard of him, of Scott Pelley, because people have stopped watching 60 Minutes decades ago. So this is a little bit of a, tempest in a teapot that will be quickly forgotten.
0: Ah, okay. And then we have, what else? Oh, the SPLC hearings were this week. That was interesting. Act Blue hearings this week. And the woman clammed up and took the fifth on everything that runs that joint.
2: I tell you, pleading the fifth, and some of the memes on social media were so hilarious. I don't know if you saw, interspersed with that one movie where the guy pleads the fifth, and multiple times, it was very funny. So that was some clever stuff. I'll send it to you because it's very entertaining.
0: Okay, good. I want to see that. Yeah, I plead the fifth. Cardi B had on that whole Carmelo Anthony thing. We didn't even play Cardi B. I'm sure you're looking forward to hearing what Cardi... Let's just listen to a little bit of it, Princess, just for a second, because I just want to hear. This is America, and people are bitching... I'm sorry. People are B.I. itching and moaning about Elon Musk and how he made his money. And Cardi B has millions of dollars. In America, where else can a stripper become like the not only a huge success in the music business, and she is huge in the music business, but now she's also a political pundit as well, and she is. Cardi, yes. Cut 29. Princess and I are going to listen to a little bit of Cardi B. I didn't even know who Cardi B was until some of the young folks around me told me. And then they told me what her most famous single was. And I was like, what? That's a single? Go.
3: As a mom, right?
0: Right.
3: What I would tell my sons, don't let nobody punk you. Don't ever let nobody make you feel less of a man and always defend yourself. Always defend yourself. I highly doubt that Anthony went over there by himself.

0: play football for a living. They're high school students. He did go over into a tent with the opposing team by himself with a knife. And don't let nobody punk you. I doubt that did it. Anyway, that's Cardi B. And we have more. It goes on for 6 minutes, over 6 minutes, of Cardi B's analysis of what took place in the... Anyway.
1: Thank you.
0: So,
1: for sure.
0: Do you know what the name of her single is, by the way, that her biggest selling record?
1: I think it doesn't start with W.
0: Yeah, what's the rest of it, Princess?
1: I'm not saying.
0: What?
1: I am not saying.
0: Why not? It's a record.
1: Okay, you say. You put me in these boxes. I'll tell you.
0: Hold on a minute. Where's Rod?
1: Something about you really enjoy this.
0: Where's Rod? Rod, where did Rod go? Rod.
2: Yeah.
0: What's the name of Cardi B's biggest record, bro?
2: WAP.
0: What?
2: It's called WAP. W-A-P.
0: That sounds like a racial slur or something. What is it?
2: It's WAP. I'm not telling you what that stands for.
0: Why does anybody want to talk about Cardi B? You people.
2: And listen.
0: First Princess Diana and now you. Nobody wants to talk about Cardi B.
2: No, because listen, we've been down this rabbit hole before, bro. And I dug myself up out of this one. Nah, I'm not going to have it. I'm going to just tell you, WAP, WAP, WAP, WAP, WAP, WAP, WAP, WAP, WAP.
0: Okay, well, I just find it interesting, ladies and gentlemen, that both Princess Diana and Rod know what it is. I don't know what it is, and neither one of them will tell me.
1: I guess you'll have to Google it.
0: You get a... Okay, I'll have to Google it. Princess Diana, now let's talk about... Let's talk about Elon Musk and all his money. Are you jealous? Are you mad, Princess, that Elon has money?
1: Oh, my goodness. I am celebrating it. I think it is just the most wonderful thing. And, you know, as Americans, we need to celebrate success and achievement because the country benefits from achievers, and the whole country does. I think it's so interesting that the left has been waiting for this moment because it was inevitable that his, you know, on paper would be worth $1 trillion. They've been sort of talking about it for a while. And, you know, the thing that is interesting to me is what caused it. It was the IPO of SpaceX, which a lot of people were excited about, were interested in. You and I talked about it briefly last week.
0: Yeah.
1: Everyone knew this was coming. This was like a cool thing. And what put him over the $1 trillion mark was voluntarily people, individuals, and corporations were out of their own free will investing in his company. This was completely voluntary. This was not compulsory. And so you have money flowing voluntarily, which is capitalism, from the investors to the company, the IPO. And it is called a moral failure by the left. And they never, ever, ever talk about the moral aspect or the moral failure aspect of the government, the federal government, taking in $5.23 trillion in 2025, in 1 year. All of a sudden, the left understands what $1 trillion is. They never, ever, ever complain or care when compulsory $1 trillion are removed from the pockets of you and I and given to the United States government, to the Treasury. This doesn't bother a single leftist. But when an individual, by achievement, by accomplishment, is pleasing to his fellow man, as Dr. Walter Williams always used to say, that was the basis of capitalism. You have to serve and please your fellow man, who then wants to invest or can turn over dollars to buy your product. It is a completely voluntary interaction, as opposed to the force of the government taking it from our pockets. And I just wanted to, you know, if you remember,

0: You played some Elizabeth Warren, and we're talking about Elizabeth Warren. What put her on the map in 2011 when she was running for Senate for Massachusetts was a one-minute rant. And I put it on your list of possibly if
1: okay,
0: we could play that.
1: Okay, and we have it. So here is Elizabeth Warren, the speech that put Elizabeth Warren on the map.
2: There is nobody in this country who got rich on his own. Nobody.
1: Oh,
2: you built a factory out there, good for you. But I want to be clear, you moved your goods to market on the roads the rest of us paid for.
3: Yep.
2: You hired workers the rest of us paid to educate. You were safe in your factory because of police forces and fire forces that the rest of us paid for. You didn't have to worry that marauding bands would come and seize everything at your factory and hire someone to protect against this because of the work the rest of us did. Now look, you built a factory and it turned into something terrific or a great idea. God bless. Keep a big hunk of it. But part of the underlying social contract is you take a hunk of that and pay forward for the next kid who comes along.
1: You didn't.
0: Now, there you have it. There you have it. That was right. I was just going to say, Obama, the next year in his 2012 campaign speech, he said, you didn't build that. If you've got a business, you didn't build that. Somebody else made that happen. And it was the reaction from them and the hatred of people who have built something. And it's like, oh, well, it wasn't you. We supplied the roads and we protected you from marauding bands. Okay, they're the marauding bands. The Democrat Party is the marauding bands. And so they're not being protected. They're being hated and targeted. And so I just want to remind people that Elon paid $11 billion in taxes in 2021. It is the largest tax bill in history. And so this accusation that the rich don't pay is bogus. 100% bogus. If you, and you know, you've heard these numbers. The top 10% of earners pay over 70% of federal income taxes. The top 5% pay 60%. The top 1% pay 40%. The bottom 50%, which is the vast majority, the majority of this country, pay 3.3%. So this idea that the rich are stealing from us, the rich don't pay their fair share, is a lie. And it gets repeated over and over and over again. And it heightens resentments. It heightens, you know, basically envy. And it also takes away our ability to celebrate our own countrymen's success. Because you look at Starlink, one of Elon's companies, which has brought the internet to people who had no way of accessing it in this country, in rural areas, and also in war-torn countries. There has been such an explosion of free speech thanks to Elon Musk, and that is the reason for the hatred. That is the underlying reason for a lot of the hatred, is because when he purchased X, it allowed the blossoming of information that was not controlled by the left, by the globalist left. And you see this now in Europe with the unrest, basically, from the criminality of the migrant, invasive migrant forces that the elites have foisted on the country. And the crime that results is now coming to home to roost. And the entire European leadership is targeting Elon Musk because it isn't the, you know, attempted decapitation that makes that is the problem. It's Elon Musk allowing the people to complain about the crime that is the problem. And that has been just the latest version of the left targeting of Elon. And the fact that he has now been successful and that people voluntarily invested in his company is the reason for them to now say he really needs to be attacked and all of his wealth stolen. It is a lie. It is evil. And I think that it needs to be countered by the rest of us celebrating Elon Musk's success, because it is America's success.
1: Well said. Stay there. There is more. There's a lot to that, folks. She could be a radio host. On this day, in 1970, Rivers Cuomo from Weezer was born. Of course, this one, Buddy Holly, their big hit. James Golden and Snurley, keep it right here. Don't go away. Princess Diana is here with us. Your call's coming up, and we've got more stuff. Don't go away.
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0: The James Golden Show. It's politics, but theater of the mind with James Golden, a.k.a. Bo Snerdly.
6: Princess Diana's here. I want a transcript of that last segment, Prince, Your Highness. That was pretty amazing. It was. And I'm telling you something. I think that if more people were using their education and their lives to try to become wealthy instead of complaining about those who achieve wealth through their work efforts, we would have an entirely different mindset in this country. And that's the way it used to be.
7: Yep.
6: It used to be that the American dream was, hey, or the idea that we were all taught when we were kids, you can be what you want to be. You can achieve, the sky's the limit. There wasn't any of this degrade. I mean, there have always been some people, the robber barons, there, this, that, and the other. Okay. But the idea was, we used to celebrate the fact that in America, the opportunity to become prosperous existed. Not complaining about prosperity.
7: Absolutely. And I remember Russ used to talk about that when he was younger, that he was so tired of people saying, well, this can't be done, that can be done. And he wanted to talk to people who had succeeded and find out why. And that should be our basic approach to, okay, look at that. I want those things, or I want to, better myself. Let's see how successful people did it. And that is the way to find out how to access the American dream, is to study successful people instead of attacking them.
6: And the other part of that is what we used to get in the churches and religious institutions in America, which is that wealth is not merely defined by physical, by material wealth.
7: Exactly.
6: True wealth is a spiritual wealth. And that was also part of the American landscape.
7: Absolutely. Money can't buy happiness. We were always taught that.
6: Yeah, well, it can buy a lot of things, and that one I never quite... James Golden, Snerdly, Princess Diana is here. We're going to take a brief time out. If you're on the phone, stay on phones. We're going to take phone calls. All coming up. So whatever you do, keep it right here. And do not go away.
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8: Richie Sharp, you know, the Jonathan Dillo was killed in a line of duty. 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He got off. Yeah. 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You shouldn't have to worry about anything. 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
10: President Trump continues to insist a deal to end the war with Iran could be signed before the end of the weekend. Posting to social media Saturday, a deal scheduled to be signed today, and that hopefully, he writes, the process will work out quickly and smoothly. If it doesn't, he warns in the post, we have the ultimate alternative. Iran's foreign ministry has indicated no time frame for the signing of any deal. New York's Knicks are celebrating their first NBA championship since 1973, beating the Spurs last night in Game 5 from San Antonio, 94-90. It was a thrilling come-from-behind victory. Jalen Brunson named Finals MVP. President Trump's name is no longer on the Kennedy Performing Arts Center in Washington. Officials at the center tell a federal judge all references to Trump, inside, outside, and on the website, have been removed in compliance with a court order. This, 6 months after the Kennedy Center board, handpicked by the president, approved adding his name to the iconic venue. I'm Scott Carr.
11: The Denver area forecast on this Sunday, a cool one is expected with cloudy skies, chance for showers, high temperatures reaching 70 degrees, lingering showers tonight with lows in the lower 50s. And for Monday, early sunshine with a 20% chance for showers and possible thunderstorms, daytime highs in the upper 70s, with overnight lows Monday night down to 55. We get a big heat wave starting on Tuesday with high temperatures near 90, lows in the lower 60s, upper 90s for Wednesday and possibly Thursday. I'm meteorologist Patrice Sutter.
12: Current temperature,
13: 53 degrees.
12: Larry Elder says the evidence speaks for itself.
14: Jasmine Crockett says if you reverse the race of the parties involved, the outcome would have been different. If Metcalf had been black and Carmelo Anthony white, different verdict. No evidence of that whatsoever. Neither the defense nor the prosecution said race had anything to do with the encounter. The defense argued self-defense. So why then are we talking about it?
12: The Larry Elder Show, afternoons at 4 on News Talk 710 KNUS.
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16: The James Golden Show. It's politics, but theater of the mind with James Golden, a.k.a. Bo Snerdly.
6: And here we are, hour number trio, which means it's time for Rod's pick of the day. Rod, have at it.
17: Yeah. So today is the birthday of Uriel Jones, a session drummer for Motown Records in-house studio band, the Funk Brothers, during the 1960s and the early 1970s. Jones played on a many Motown classics, including I Heard It Through the Grapevine by Marvin Gaye, I Second That Emotion by Smokey Robinson and the Miracles, For Once in My Life by Stevie Wonder, and What You Hearin' Right Now, classic Cloud Nine by the Temptations. So I want to say a special happy birthday to Uriel Jones.
6: Uriel Jones was an amazing drummer. The Funk Brothers, amazing bunch of musicians.
17: Listen to them.
6: And by the way, interchange sometimes with others.
17: Yeah.
6: Like you look at some of the jazz greats, and a lot of people don't even know, that played in Motown on Motown Records. People like Joe Sample and some of the others. I mean, it's amazing the roster of musicians that came in and out of Motown.
17: The Funk Brothers, baby. Don't get it twisted. The
6: Funk Brothers.
17: That was a corporation within itself.
6: You know that's right.
17: Yeah.
6: Thank you, Rod.
17: You're welcome, sir.
6: Princess Diane is here. Princess, we have people on the phones. I want to take a call in Michigan because that could lead us to something else, Princess. Let's go to Gregory calling in from Michigan. You're on with Princess Diane and with Bo Snerdly, James Golden. How are you, Gregory?
18: Oh, my God. I'm honored to be on with you guys. I'm known as Mr. Positive, Boom Shakalaka. I spread positivity around the world. Do it with Chris Cuomo, Stephen A. Smith. Oh, my God. And I'm a huge Elvis fan. And I know that Rush was a fan and Donald Trump is a fan. Wow. I wanted to change my thing, but I love that the USA in soccer is going places. It's fantastic. I'm a huge Leo Messi fan. I mean, that's going to bring us together. But I got to ask you, Bo, and your guest. You talk about, meritocracy and striving. And I've read books that say that if your socioeconomic status is in a certain place, it's very hard to go beyond that to become the American dream, because it's all about nepotism. It's all about, hey, I'm rich. I'm going to only hire rich people. I own this company. I own that company. I'm only going to hire like-minded people. And that's what makes it so hard to succeed in America. I know that I'm going a little bit all over the place because I have so many thoughts. I've read Thomas Sowell, Ayn Rand, and all the great political thinkers.
6: Well, if you read Ayn Rand and all that, by the way, I need to get her pronunciation straight. But anyway, first of all, thank you for the call. Princess Diana, I want to address some of that, but I just have a question to ask you, and I have a question to ask this audience. Isn't America so beautiful that the first trillionaire in the world is an African American immigrant?
19: Well said.
18: But that's very hard. That's very lucky.
6: Yes, it's very hard. That's why there's only one. But guess what? It's very hard to be good at anything. It's very hard to be the best baseball player. It's very hard to be in the NFL. It's very hard to be in the soccer thing that they're doing now. By the way, some guy, I never heard of this guy before. He's all over the paper today on the USA team, apparently kicked ass yesterday. Like, and he's now become a phenom. Never heard of this guy. Front page news everywhere. A black dude. Soccer.
18: He's fantastic. Yes, he scored.
6: See, okay, but it's hard to do everything really well. And when you say that people of a certain socioeconomic group can't succeed, I reject that. Now, what makes it hard to succeed is if you go through Democrat Party indoctrination centers and you come out of school not knowing how to speak English, how to read, how to do math, how to do a skill and function. Well, duh, it's going to be hard to succeed. But if you are educated and you educate yourself and take advantage of what the country has to offer, I'm not saying life is easy to succeed, but the opportunities are there. Princess Di, please weigh in on this.
7: Well, I just wanted to give one example of what just happened. And with the initial public offering of SpaceX, 4,400 workers in that company became millionaires because they had been given stock. And so these are not rich people. These were people down to the janitorial staff who now have the ability, because of the success of Elon Musk, that success spilled over, and now you've got 4,400 people who now are set for life, really, and 400 of them have now a net worth of over $100 million. So this is not something just one person succeeding. It is a whole ripple effect throughout everything that Elon Musk's company touches, and especially the people who work for him and have dedicated their careers to him.
6: Now, let me jump in and say something else to you. I am both delighted sometimes and horrified by some of the wealth that's being created on social media. There are women who have made fortunes that I can't even speak of. And we're talking in some cases upwards of $1 million from putting their naked behinds inside a G-string and sitting on a cake. Cake sitting, and people watch their behinds going on a cake, and they've made so much money that they've become millionaires. We have people on the internet that are now standing in public harassing people, bothering people, becoming general nuisance and obnoxious to police officers who are putting it on for clicks because they can make money on it on social media, and some of them are going viral. There are people who trying to make money like those good little Republican kids in Boston who opened up a lemonade stand until the Democrat robbers armed with guns came and took their money. America is a place where there are so many opportunities for people to make money and to live, and that has not changed.
7: Amen.
6: Gregory, we got other calls. I got to move on. Thank you for the call. Great call. We appreciate it. Let's go to Susan is calling from New York. You're on with Princess Di. You're on with James Golden. What's on your mind, Susan?
20: What a pleasure. A duke and a princess. I love you both to the moon. Listen, I think one big thing here, stocks are called, it's the equity market. That means ownership. So when you can, you know, invest in an IPO, that's great. You're getting in at the ground floor, but you're taking something that a lot of people don't want to do. It's called risk. And a lot of these jealous people, they don't take that into consideration, or they don't want to. And which is fine. Some people like to put one pile of paper on the desk to the other side and get paid their hourly rate. But some people will save their cash is called equity in your house. That's ownership. You have to put into it. You have to put, some people even get sweat equity. That's maybe what a lot of these people that work at these companies.
6: Sweat equity. Yes, Susan, thank you. Please speak on that, Princess Diana. And by the way, Lady Benedict just said, and thank you, Lady Benedict, Cardi B was one of those women. She's a stripper. Took her clothes off in front of men for a living. Here, stuff this down my whatever. And this stripper now has become a multi, and I don't begrudge her for it. This is on her effort, her work, her WAP. Moving on. Other calls. Dom in Minnesota, you're on with Princess Diana and with Snerdly.
21: Wop. Yeah, James, you know, Elon Musk created more than 4,000 millionaires after the SpaceX IPO.
6: Princess Diana just said that, yes.
21: Mm-hmm. Yes. Elon Musk created more than 4,000 millionaires after the SpaceX IPO. Bill Gates created 12,000 millionaires after the Microsoft IPO. All these people offered everyone a dream that said, What's mine can be yours if you work for it. Pocahontas, Bernie Sanders, and AOC are also offering their own IPOs, immediate poverty offerings, that says, what's yours will be mine even if you work for it. So a government that robs Peter to pay Paul always depends on the support of Paul, which is what G.B. Shaw said. That's what I'm going with.
6: Ah, interesting. Princess Diana, get a comment on that?
1: Well, I just wanted to mention as well, you know, the left has their ways of fraud and raising their millions, but Elizabeth Warren, of all people, also has major investments, as many congresspeople do, which has brought her millions. So she may say one thing, but on the other hand, she is benefiting from the achievements of others. And also, she was the most highly paid Harvard Law School professor in their history. And she got that basically by lying about her ethnicity and claiming to be an original Native American, which she was not.
6: Boom. Clarence in New Jersey, you're on with Princess Diana. In listener, good morning. How are you?
2: Yes. Hi. Can you hear me clearly?
6: Yes, please, right to your point. Thank you, Mike.
2: I'm one of those people who voluntarily bought a share of Elon's stock. Even though I might not agree with a lot of Elon's philosophy, I saw the value in what he was doing. If Democrats were really sincere, just like they brought it up, equity, help people get ownership of the means of production. That's what you're doing when you are buying a share of stock. And it's really a great opportunity because prior to now, most people were locked out the process because you had to buy 1,000 shares or 100 shares or a $5,000 minimum. Yet with $135, I was able to get on the space rocket. Thank you.
6: Whoa, I love that.
1: Great. That is fantastic. I love it. And it also,
6: yeah.
1: James, don't forget the Trump accounts, which is the ability of parents to buy an account or to start an account for their children, which the Trump administration is filling with money that then when they are in their 18 to 20 age will be worth over $1 million because it will invest in the stock market. So everybody can benefit. So if you have children and grandchildren, that is what you do. You sign up for a Trump account. And Mrs. Trump has just started that for foster kids so that when they age out of the foster program, they will emerge with money to their name. Amazing.
6: Wow. I did not know that. Thank you for sharing that. I didn't know that. This week, I missed that. Oh, my gosh. Thank you so much for sharing that, Princess. Gracie, my Gracie, calling from New York. Good morning, Gracie. How are you?
22: I'm wonderful. I haven't called, but listen all the time at 4 o'clock on Saturday. Princess Di, you're wonderful. I just found my Limbaugh letters, and he was wonderful. God bless him in heaven. Listen, you know, he went on those tours to get excellent right to war, going through the country. That's what the honest Republicans have to do. Explain how America works and how socialism never works. Never works. People at the top of socialists make the money, but people, ordinary people, are worse off in socialism than in capitalism. I was a daughter of an immigrant, and I am very comfortable. And my son worked his ass off, Harvard and Harvard Law School, an entrepreneur. And of course, he's not up to Elon, but maybe. We'll see what happens. And that's why I love this country so much. And just get off your asses, people, and work. Work and study and stop whining. I'm 70, almost 79, so I could talk what I like. And that's it, Bo and Lady Diana.
6: Thank you.
22: Agree with every word, every word. Now, interestingly enough, there's a new poll from this week where 55% of Democrats would rather live somewhere else and not in America. And it's the same percentage who basically approve of socialism. Democrats over half approve of socialism and disapprove of capitalism. So there is a real problem in the Democrat Party, and that's where this quote-unquote whining and anger and jealousy and envy is coming from. They're pumping it out, and it's really evil.
6: How can we help them achieve their dreams? How can we help them? They want to move. How can we help? How can we help them achieve what they want?
22: Well, you know they say that all the time, and they never leave.
6: Yes, but how can we help them? How can we help them? Please.
22: Well, I think, James, you need to start a campaign, basically. You could call it Love It or Leave It.
6: No. Follow your dreams, leave. Leave, follow your dreams. Whatever it is, we will work on it. Joseph in Connecticut, you're up next, and we got to head to a break quickly. What's up, Joseph?
3: Hello, James and Diana. Good morning. I think we're missing something. I'm an immigrant, came over in the 50s with my parents. I've been teaching over 50 years. I still teach, and I love it. What about the success in character, success, spiritual success? What about success in just being good people and getting along? And we can't just focus on material. There's a lot of wealth. And I'm okay. I raised three kids. I have three grandchildren. I live in Connecticut. Lived in the Bronx for 40 years. Moved up here. Doing fine. I had to work three jobs all the time. That's fine. I don't want to just bring myself in. But really, we should focus more on personality, on character, confidence with and from the land, with fidelity to who? Fidelity to God, our Creator. That's the main point. Fidelity.
6: Well, let me just say this to you, Joseph. You may have just joined the conversation because it has come up in first hour, second hour, third hour from all of us. That while we are focused on talking about material wealth, that spiritual wealth is the true wealth. And spiritual wealth is the only wealth that we take with us out of this life. Every other wealth that we acquire, the trillions, the millions, the debt stays here when our spirit departs. The only wealth that accompanies the soul is that wealth which is of a spiritual nature, and one must earn that spiritual wealth with their deeds and with their lives. So, yes, we have been talking about it, and thank you for bringing that in again during this juncture of the conversation that we've been having this morning. Thank you, Joseph. Princess, you want to add to that?
22: Well, it just reminded me of a Bible verse. Jesus said, lay up not for yourselves, just lay up for yourselves treasures in heaven where rust and moth and thieves don't break in and steal. So exactly what you're saying. That is what you take with the investment you do in the work of God here, that you take with you.
6: Excellent. Princess Diana, we're going to thank you here, Your Majesty, for joining us. Oh, do you remember this song, Princess?
22: Moon River, beautiful.
6: Andy Williams. I'm going to tell you, Princess, why I'm playing it, okay?
22: Okay.
6: Henry Mancini passed away on this day in 1994, the composer who wrote Moon River. Originally, the song was in Breakfast at Tiffany's. And then the theme song for Andy Williams' television show. Henry Mancini also had the number one single, the love theme from Romeo and Juliet. He recorded the theme from The Pink Panther, recorded over 90 albums, scores to 100 movies. Henry Mancini was just... I get chills thinking about Henry Mancini, his beautiful music, and this song, Diane, this song just does it to me. I've always loved Andy Williams, and I love this song so much. That's why we're playing it. Ah, Princess Diana, thank you so much for being with us.
22: As always,
6: James Golden Snurley with you, remembering the great Henry Mancini,
4: wherever you're going,
6: passed away on this day
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6: in 94.

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1: Extra. The Prince estate is releasing 10 previously unreleased Prince songs. The collection, called Timeless, features tracks that were recorded across different periods in Prince's career, spanning from 1977 through the year of his death, 2016. The announcement comes after the release of the new single, Stone, a previously unreleased track from 1995. The new album, Timeless, drops August 28th. I'm James Flippin, and this is the Worldwide News Network.
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0: The James Golden Show. It's politics, but theater of the mind with James Golden, a.k.a. Bo's Nerdly.
6: I was just talking with Elias, and Elias knows so much about music, too. He's in, and we were talking about the Moon River, which, by the way, thank you, Lady Benedict, texted me that Johnny Mercer wrote the lyrics for Moon River. Henry Mancini composed the music. Absolutely correct. And Moon River always makes me think, somehow it triggers me to think of Moon of the Shadow of Your Smile. I don't know what same area. It's just two songs to me that always stand out from that era. Just beautiful. A lot of other stuff happened. We, born on this day, George O'Dowd, Boy George. So happy birthday, Boy George. So many great hits. Clock of the Heart, Karma Chameleon. Also, Spooner Odom from the Muscle Shoals rhythm section. They were behind so many hits. Percy, Aretha, and so many others. We have to go. And so we leave you with Junior Walker from Junior Walker and the All-Star, grandfather of Autry Pruitt, a dear friend of mine, American soul singer, multi-instrumentalist Junior Walker. Big hit. His biggest, What Does It Take to Win Your Love? We got to go. May God bless each and every single one of you, your families, your loved ones. Thank you, as always, to my crew. You guys are amazing. All of you, Rod, Elias, Peter today, Vincent. Until Monday, my friends, God willing, we're here Monday. I bid you adieu.

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5: City that never sleeps lived up to the nickname overnight after the New York Knicks won their first NBA championship since 1973, defeating the Spurs 94-90 in Game 5 from San Antonio. The Knicks trailed by 16 points but went on to outscore the Spurs by 11 in the fourth quarter. Jalen Brunson was named Finals MVP with 45 points in a come-from-behind victory. Fans in New York City hit the streets after the win. NYPD says they'll have a final tally later on how many people they detained. A deal to end the war with Iran could be signed before the end of the weekend. That from a social media post from President Trump Saturday, who writes the deal scheduled to be signed today, and immediately after it is signed, he writes the Strait of Hormuz is open to all. Though that contradicts a statement from Iran's foreign ministry, which indicates no time frame for the signing of any deal. This coming week, President Trump set to attend the G7 summit in Europe, arriving in Paris Monday, where he'll hold talks with French President Emmanuel Macron. On the following day, he's set to talk with a number of Middle Eastern leaders. Team USA was off to a winning start Saturday at the FIFA World Cup. We get more from Lisa Taylor.
6: The Americans defeated Paraguay 4-1 in their first match of the tournament from SoFi Stadium in Los Angeles. Fans were thrilled as they watched the U.S. score more than they ever have in a World Cup game.
7: It was so awesome. The fans, the crowd, the venue, the players were amazing.
6: The Stars and Stripes will take on Australia next week in Seattle and wrap up the group stage against Turkey on June 25th. The United States has never won the World Cup. I'm Lisa Taylor.
5: A woman suffered serious injuries off the coast of Australia Saturday from a shark attack. Authorities say the woman was swimming along a popular beach in Sydney when the attack happened, and it's the latest in a string of encounters with sharks in the region. A man was killed by a shark just over a week ago while spearfishing off Western Australia. There were two fatal incidents in May. I'm Scott Carr.
8: It'll be a good-looking weekend, a cooler weekend, especially tomorrow here across the metro area. Today, very nice, upper 70s to near 80, partly cloudy skies, breezy north to northeast winds. Nighttime lows tonight, down to the low 50s. Highs staying in the 60s. Sunday, mostly cloudy. Few spotty showers a possibility, maybe a weak thunderstorm, just mid to upper 60s for highs. Cool overnight lows near 50. Then starting to warm back up Monday, 70s to 80s, near 90 for a high Tuesday. I'm meteorologist Mark Huer.
9: Current temperature,
10: 52 degrees.
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22: Good morning and good afternoon, folks. Welcome to the Precious Metal Show. I am your host, Michael Hayes. 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I want you to consider me your friend, and as your friend, you could call me Precious Mike. This show is going to be tantalizing. We're going to be talking about a lot of hot topics, topics that affect your financial well-being, your retirement, your future, protecting what you have, and it could be cash that you have stored in your bank. It could be your IRA, your 401k, your retirement. And the show is centered around gold and silver, precious metals, things that you may be interested in. You had an inkling of possibly owning, and you just don't know how to go about acquiring
0: gold, acquiring silver, acquiring things that are actually headline news these days, only because the value of these metals have gone through the roof. But before we break down how you acquire and amass and take possession, physical possession of precious metals, we have to know where gold came from and where it could potentially go. Meaning, you have to look into the past. Look in history, and that sometimes is an indicator of where the future will be, where we will land in the future. I think Winston Churchill once said, you have to look into history to see into the future. Now, jot this number down, 888-351-8999. Again, 888-351-8999. 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The list goes on and on and on. During the show, if you feel stimulated, tantalized, encouraged, and you want to take action, you can go to ownsomegold.com. 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The number again is 888-351-8999. There are trained experts standing by to talk to you. The conversation is free. The telephone call is free. The information they give you is free. And by golly, if you decide to own some gold, they're going to walk you through the process. Now, let's talk about gold. What is it? Where did it come from? And where is it going? Most people don't know that gold and silver and rare earth minerals are not man-made. You can't just make gold. You can't make 24 karat gold. You can't make silver. Those are natural elements that was created by the universe billions of years ago in a process called a supernova. I know this is getting kind of nerdy, but you have to understand how gold was created to understand how rare it is and why it's a store of value. And I'm going to hit on that a lot during the show. And it's important for you to understand the store of value compared to, you get it, you guessed it, the paper that you have in your wallet. So, billions of years ago, a star explodes. That process is called a supernova. And across the universe, minerals, rare earth minerals, were scattered. Now, on our planet, gold and silver are rare earth minerals that was created by a star that exploded. So that event is like what? One in

It'll always be inherent to the actual element. Unlike currency and paper that is arbitrarily printed by central governments throughout the world. Now, why is this important? And why is it critical at this point in time in history to consider owning physical gold? Those of you who are at home right now and you have retirement, you have a pension, you have a 401k, you have a 403b, you have a Swift savings account, you have cash in a box that you've hidden in the attic of your house. You have to ask yourself a very simple question. In the event of a economic disaster, a massive sell-off in stocks, the dollar going to zero, and yes, dollar, the printing of money can destabilize and devalue to a point where it's worthless. And some will actually tell you right now that the money that you have is worthless. So if you want to actually hedge, if you actually want to potentially safeguard your safety, your retirement, why not acquire some gold? Now, some of you might be told or might think that owning gold is difficult. You have to go to some sleazy pawn shop in the sleazy part of town to work with someone to buy gold. Well, that's not how it works. You can pick up the phone right now and call 888-351-8999. My good friends at Reagan Gold are standing by. You tell them that Precious Mike, that's right, Precious Mike, is encouraging you to call them and start the conversation about acquiring physical gold. Folks, I don't want to scare you. I don't want to be the boogeyman. I don't want to be that guy. There's enough cast of characters out there that are just doom and gloom, that there's gray skies and the world's coming to an end. But if you look at the numbers, and numbers don't lie, a wise man once told me 1 + 1 = 2. 1 + 1 = 6. Doesn't matter the color of your skin. Doesn't matter the your ideology, what God you believe in, what nationality you are, what country you're from. 1 + 1 = 2. And if you look at the amount of debt that our country is currently holding and creating by the day, if you go to something as simple as usdebtclock.org, it's a running ticker on how much debt our beloved country has amassed since the creation of the Federal Reserve. And if this doesn't surprise you, if this doesn't knock you out of your chair, if this doesn't infuriate you, we're sitting on close to $40 trillion in debt. Again, I'm gonna say this again. $40 trillion in debt. So, Jose, if you're listening to me, okay? Mary, if you're in the kitchen right now and you're listening to this show. Ted, if you're driving on the freeway and you happen to be tuning in, let me ask you a question. How do you personally feel when you have $5,000 in credit card debt? $50,000 in credit card debt? Imagine having $100,000 in credit card debt where you're paying interest every single day. While you're asleep, you're paying interest. While you're awake, you're paying interest. And by golly, if you don't pay down that principal, what happens? The balance keeps growing and growing and growing and growing. And that's what's happening to the USA, to the US government, to our situation, our country. The national debt has swelled to $40 trillion. So you don't have to have a PhD to come to this conclusion. It can't end good when you have $40 trillion of debt. The birth rate is declining. There's less human beings paying taxes to pay off the debt. So what would happen if things go bad and the U.S. government tanks and the U.S. dollar goes to zero? Because all paper money over history, and you can search this yourself, there has not been one currency, paper currency that has survived time.
They've all

0: all gone to zero. And if it goes to zero, what happens to your money? 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
0: Welcome back, folks, to the Precious Metal Show. I am your host, Michael Hayes. My good friends sometimes call me Precious Mike, and hopefully during the course of this show and many shows to come, you will consider me your friend, your ally in all things precious metals, that being gold and silver. And you'll call me Precious Mike and know me as Precious Mike. So this segment is going to be very tantalizing. It's going to be eye-opening. Hopefully you're going to have an aha moment. I was talking to my sound engineer, Tony, and before the show, and I was telling him, hey, do you know the difference between currency and money? And he kind of looked at me bewildered, almost like dumbfounded. Like, what do you mean, Precious Mike? Is this a trick question? Money, currency? Isn't it the same thing? Absolutely not. And the banks, the big banks, you know, your good friends at Chase and Wells Fargo and JP Morgan, they might want you to not know this information, because knowing this information, having knowledge, is what's going to take you to the promised land. It's going to take you through the pearly gates of understanding what's happening and how the economy works. So without further ado, let's break down the difference between currency and money and what they are, what they represent, and how you need to start thinking and potentially incorporating gold and silver, these precious metals, these rare metals that cannot be created. They're rare, so they are a store of value, versus currency. See, this $20 bill that I have in front of me, and a lot of you have a 20, might have a $100 bill. It's not money. It's actually currency. And a British pound, a Russian ruble, a Turkish lira, a Chinese yen. I don't even know what their money is called, to be honest with you. And it's not money; it's currency. Every country has its own currency, and the currency is backed by nothing, as in nada, as in zip, zilch, as in the air in the room where the printers are located, where the central bankers decide to hit enter and print currency. So currency is national currency. It's a tool used by governments and the financial sector, meaning banks. And all it is a mechanism to take your time and your freedom in exchange for tender, for paper. Money, on the other hand, is a store of value, and it maintains its purchasing power over a long period of time. It's divisible, it's permanent, and it's a unit of account and cannot, and this is the critical part, cannot be increased. So think of it this way. As I said in the first segment, gold was created by a supernova, an exploding star. Some of you might say God himself created gold and created silver. And it's not going to get created again, meaning it's scarce. It's rare. It cannot be duplicated and triplicated. It can't be printed like the printing presses that the federal government and the Federal Reserve, the Fed, out of thin air, prints currency, the paper money that we have in our wallets and our purses. So, think about this. Since the inception of the Federal Reserve and the paper currency that we have, the value of the U.S. dollar has dropped by 96%. 96 frickin' percent. So what does that mean to you? That means to you that the time you exchange at your work, at your employer, for the quote-unquote money they give you is worth less today than it was 5 years ago, than it was 10 years ago, than it was 30 years ago. And we can keep going back and back and back to all the way in time to when the first U.S. bill was printed. Eggs are more expensive. Cars are more expensive. Housing is more expensive. Gasoline is more expensive. And it keeps going up and up and up and up. Everything is becoming more expensive because the Federal Reserve keeps printing more currency. It's not actual money. So, if you're sitting at home and that makes you feel uneasy, knowing that the national debt is 40 frickin' trillion dollars, how are we going to get out of this mess? I don't know. A lot of experts don't think it's going to end up very well. It's not going to end up well for the U.S. government. It's not going to end well for the Australian government, for the Japanese government. I mean, the Japanese government has so much debt, they're upside down. They may never get out of their situation. But if the U.S. dollar collapses, so will everything around you, including your retirement. So what do you do to hedge, meaning to safeguard what you have? And a lot of people are pointing to, you guessed it, precious metals, specifically gold and silver. I mean, look what has happened over the course of the last 20 years. I mean, it's as simple as a search online. Gold has increased in value by 600% over the last 20 years. Imagine if you had purchased gold coins 20 years ago. Imagine if you had actually purchased gold that you had in your possession 20 years ago. So how do you accomplish that? Very simple. My good friends who are sponsoring this show, Reagan Gold Group, they are the experts in all things gold and silver. And they will make the process simple. And I'm going to explain the process. So that way when you call, you're educated, you're informed, you know what the process is, and you can go ahead and start accumulating physical gold. Guys, when I talk about physical gold, I'm not talking about the necklace around your neck. I'm not talking about the bracelet you buy your girlfriend or your wife, right? You're a naughty boy, so you go buy a bracelet. No. I'm talking about gold bars. I'm talking about gold coins. The ones that you can touch, you can feel, you can speak to every single day It's yours. It's in your possession. It's out of the banking system. It's out of the market. It's out of the 401ks that are not necessarily in your control. 888-351-8999. 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Or go to ownsomegold.com, because this show is all about owning precious metals. And this is how the process works. So you call my good friends at Reagan Gold, and they're going to ask you two simple questions. Are you interested in purchasing gold? And your answer has to be at this point, yes, because I'm going to keep giving you information that is going to literally make your blood boil to a point where you're going to say, why didn't I buy gold 10 years ago or 20 years ago before the market went through the roof? But guess what? There's a lot of experts who think gold is even going to go higher. And I'll tell you who they are and where they think gold's going to go. But the process is very simple. If you're sitting at home and you have $25,000 in cash, just sitting in the bank, earning you nothing, earning you what? 1%? Half a percent? 1.5%? Let's say you're sitting on a $100,000 CD right now. Okay. What's your CD paying you? 2.5%? 3%? How about taking that $100,000, calling Reagan Gold at 888-351-8999 and saying, give me my gold. Ship it to me. They ship it to your door. Insured. You can take your gold. You can scatter it on your bed and you can roll around in it. You can feel the gold all over your body. It's yours and no one can do anything about it. It's yours. If the answer is yes, you call Reagan Gold now at 888-351-8999. We're going to take a commercial break and we'll be right back.
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3: A city that never sleeps lived up to the nickname overnight after the New York Knicks won their first NBA championship since 1973, beating the San Antonio Spurs 94-90 in Game 5. Fans in the Big Apple hit the streets after the win, crowding intersections, and in some cases getting arrested. NYPD says they'll have a final tally later on how many were detained. A deal to end the war with Iran could be signed before the end of the weekend, that according to a social media post from President Trump Saturday, in which he writes the deal scheduled to be signed today and immediately after the Strait of Hormuz will be open to all. That, however, contradicts a statement from Iran's foreign ministry, which indicates no time frame for the signing of any deal. And this as President Trump set to attend the G7 summit in Europe this coming week. He's set to arrive in Paris Monday, holding talks with the French president and having a working dinner with G7 leaders. Talks on Tuesday are set to include a session with the Ukrainian president. I'm Scott Carr.
4: It'll be a good-looking weekend, a cooler weekend, especially tomorrow here across the metro area. Today, very nice, upper 70s to near 80, partly cloudy skies, breezy north to northeast winds. Nighttime lows tonight down to the low 50s. Highs staying in the 60s. Sunday, mostly cloudy. Few spotty showers a possibility, maybe a weak thunderstorm, just mid to upper 60s for highs. Cool overnight lows near 50. Then starting to warm back up Monday, 70s to 80s, near 90 for a high Tuesday. I'm meteorologist Mark Huer.
5: Current temperature
6: 51 degrees.
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0: folks. Welcome back to the Precious Metal Show. Again, I'm your host, Michael Hayes. This show is brought to you by my very good friends at Reagan Gold, a trusted source in all things precious metals, specifically gold. 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This show is all about owning physical assets, and the asset being gold and silver, meaning rare earth minerals, things that cannot be duplicated, things that cannot be made in bulk, unlike the fiat currency, the paper that we have in our pocketbooks. Call them now, 888-351-8999. Do tell them that your good friend Precious Mike sent you their way. It's important for them to know that we're having this conversation, and we're having a conversation. I want you to feel like you're actually sitting in the sound booth with me. I want to feel like I'm sitting in your family room, like we bellied up to a cup of coffee. Maybe it's hot where you're at right now. The show's broadcast across the country. Maybe it's hot and humid, and we're sitting on the porch and we're cracking open an ice cold Budweiser. Let's have a conversation, shall we? I mean, Sean, if you're listening to me, if you're worried like I am, Susan, if you have some doubt like a lot of people do, like I do, I mean, shoot, just look at history. Look at what's happened to our country and what continues to happen in our country. Endless wars, endless suffering, just calamity after calamity. Like, did we need to have the Strait of Hormuz closed? I mean, come on, seriously? Did the Strait of Hormuz need to be closed and oil go to $110 or $120? Did we need to have gasoline prices where they're at? I mean, if you live in LA right now, for the love of God, $9 for gas in Beverly Hills? I mean, maybe if you're in Beverly Hills and you have all the money in the world, you don't care. But even if you're in Beverly Hills, I think $9 for a gallon of gas sucks. Okay? If you live in Texas, and Texas is a oil and gas state, and you're still paying $5, it sucks. So the people that are in control, right? We're talking about the government. We're talking about banks. We're talking about the Federal Reserve. What are they doing? Like, how are they actually looking out for us? When you look at the total debt, the total unfunded debt plus interest for the United States of America is currently running at $108 trillion. $108 trillion. If you look at our U.S. national debt, it's at $40 trillion. So per taxpayer, that's $355,000. So I'm looking at my sound engineer right now. Are you ready to wire $355,000 to the U.S. government? Huh? No. Everyone listening to this show right now, each one of you, are you willing to wire $355,000 to the U.S. government to pay everything down to zero? No. No one is. So why does it keep getting worse and worse and worse and worse and worse and worse? And what do you do? What do you do? It's like we're on a boat. It's like we're in Disneyland and we're in the rapids. I don't even remember that ride, right? You're just holding on to dear life. Water sloshing around, your head's banging against the headrest, you know, people are screaming. That's kind of what it feels like. Like we're spinning out of control. So you take control. You take control. A wise man once told me, take control. Control the controllables. Have you heard of that? I have. Control the controllables. Things that are out of your control, hell with it. Hell with it. Just let it go. So how do you control a situation like this? When the government just keeps printing money and shipping money all over the world, literally, guys, they literally will print $9 billion, shrink wrap it on pallets, stick it in a plane, and fly it to another country.
18: Did you know that? Paper. It's frickin' paper. It's not backed by anything. And I want to take a couple steps back so you understand why we've gotten to where we've gotten. And at any time, you can call Reagan Gold, my friends who are standing by, who will continue this conversation with you, and they'll walk you down the path of owning gold. Guys, physical gold. If you want to buy $1 million in physical gold, I'm talking about 99.99% pure gold, and you want it stored in a vault, segregated, meaning your own section, and there are actually vaults all over the country. So geographically, you can pick the closest vault to you, okay? And you can get in your car at any time. You can grab your kids and your dog. Come on in. Get in the car. Let's go for a ride. Oh, where are we going? Are we going to the movies? No, we're going to go put eyes on our gold. Literally, go to the vault, check in, go to your section, and look at all your beautiful gold sitting there, yours. Your possession. No one can take it from you. And yes, the values go up, the values go down. The values go up, the values go down. But guess what? In 5 years, in 10 years, in 20 years, it's still your physical gold. Regardless of where the prices go. And God forbid, if all the fiat currency, the paper money, goes to zero, those that are sitting on gold, those that own gold are the ones that are going to come out on top. And I'm not talking about the necklace that you have around your neck. I'm talking about those that have diversified a portion of their retirement, or if you have cash sitting around doing nothing but collecting dust, because if you're earning 0.25%, 0.5% on $25,000, $50,000, $100,000, you're doing yourself no good. You're doing yourself no good. Call 888-351-8999. 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Let them walk you through the process. The phone call is free. You're dialing an 888 number. It's free. The information they're going to give you is free. Have them send you some supporting information, a packet that will explain the process. But the process is simple. And don't let your financial advisor talk you out of it. Don't let the banks talk you out of it. Don't let your spouse talk you out of it. Don't let the good Lord talk you out of it, because he won't. He created the stuff. He created gold, and it can't be recreated. It's precious, precious, just like my name, Precious Mike. So let's go back in time. Let's go to 1913. Why is 1913 so important? And why will I always go back to 1913? Well, 1913 was when the Federal Reserve was created. The Federal Reserve. The same cast and characters that set benchmarks and where interest rates go and they don't go, and the money supply and when to inject money into the economy and quantitative easing and bailing out banks and too big to fail. Have you heard this before? Have you heard this over the course of the last 5-10 years? Do you remember 2008, the Great Recession, when the banks collapsed? Well, what did the Federal Reserve do? They printed out of thin air $700 billion and injected it into the banks. And the banks turned around and gave themselves big fat bonuses. Can you imagine? Can you imagine? I think at the time, the CEO of Wells Fargo was paying himself $53 million. 5.3, not 5.3, not 530,000, $53 million. For what? Running everything into the ground? Your 401k? Your pension? Your retirement? Now, if you take your retirement out of the system, out of the banking system, out of the retirement system, meaning the stock market, and you plow it into rare minerals, rare earth minerals, precious metals, gold and silver, and you physically own it. It doesn't matter what happens to the banks. The banks can go to hell. The banks can go to hell. Sean, we're having this conversation. We're sitting on your porch. I'm on my third Budweiser at this point. Okay? I can go on for hours. Hell with the banks. You got your gold. And how did you get your gold? By calling 888-351-8999. 8999. My friends at Reagan Gold Group, they're standing by. Now, let's say you're shy and you just don't like talking on the phone. Or you're one of those introverts where you don't want to give anyone your name. You know you are. You call and you're like, I don't want to give you my name, but I want all the information. Okay, well, we have something else for you. Go to ownsomegold.com. The show is about owning gold. It's about you owning gold. I'm going to be going to another commercial break, and I'm going to leave you with a few tantalizing questions. Questions that are very simple. Are you interested in owning gold after some information I've given you thus far? And do you want to protect your wealth against market volatility? When I say market volatility, I'm talking about the big banks and the government screwing things up even more. If the answer is yes, you dial 888-351-8999. You tell my good friends at Reagan Gold that Precious Mike sent you. And my last question, do you want to hedge your retirement and own physical gold? Gold in your possession, in your safe, under your bed, buried in the backyard with a map that you only give your dog and no one else because he's your love and he's your soul. If the answer is yes, you call 888-351-8999. We're going to take a commercial break and we'll be right back.
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18: Welcome back, folks, to the Precious Metal Show. I am your host, Michael Hayes. I get excited because I love all things gold. And my good friends at Reagan Gold at 888-351-8999, guess what? They do too. It's what they do. They sell gold. They help individuals like yourself invest in gold. And guys, I'm not talking about ETFs. I'm not talking about owning stocks in gold miners, which is a completely different subject. That's buying into a company that finds a gold mine and goes out there and digs, and they dig and they mine the gold. We're not talking about that. We're not talking about gold futures, which is just basically another form of a stock, right? It's paper. You're betting on something happening in the future based on contracts. That's all fluff. That's fluff. It's not tangible. It's not meaningful. It's nothing that you can touch. It's nothing that you can hold and you can hug. It's nothing that you can stick in the back of your car and drive to your grandma's house. It's nothing that you could pass down to your children physically. We talk about generational wealth all the time. Leaving a legacy, leaving something for your children, leaving something for your grandchildren. This next segment, I'm gonna crunch some numbers, and it's gonna infuriate you. It's probably gonna make your blood boil. It did for me when I went down the rabbit hole of gold and understanding currency and what the printing press and what these central banks and governments are doing to you and to me and to all of us. So let's jump into the deep end of the pool. At any time, if you're upset, just take a deep breath. Call 888-351-8999. Tell them that your good friend, Precious Mike, sent you and that you want to basically start, owning gold. You want to amass gold. And when I say amass gold is you can buy a little and over time you can keep buying more and more and more and more. See, there's a wise saying. Don't time the market. It's about time in the market. And what does that mean? So a lot of people were scared because, you know, gold hit an all-time historic high. I think it topped at $5,500, $5,500, maybe $60. Well, guess what? Since then, gold has dropped. So it's a retracement in analyzing stocks and gold and silver. And if you think of it, in the sense of a investor, it hit an all-time high and now it's retraced. So one could say that maybe now is a good time to nibble like a squirrel. You're just buying a little bit of gold. And over time, you keep buying a little bit more and more and more and more. And the next thing you know, you sit down and you're like, holy mother of God, I own a lot of gold. And the federal government kept screwing things up. They kept printing paper and they kept flooding the market with more paper. And when they flood the market with more paper, known as fiat currency, fiat, you know that car brand? F-I-A-T, fiat. You know what that means? Fix it again, Tony. I'll say it with an Italian accent. Hey, yo, fix it again, Tony. Meaning, they always break. Maybe not now, but historically, fiats were always in the repair shop. They're always broken, kind of like our government. Never agreeing to anything, never balancing a budget, spending. Like literally, like alcoholics, like literally. They all they know how to do is spend. They never balance anything. We're never paying anything down. All we're doing is amassing more debt. Well, guess what? That's not going to end. It's not going to end well. There has not been one fiat currency in history. I'm talking about the history of mankind that the fiat currency survived. They all fail. They all go to zero. Barbara, please. I'm really begging you here at this point. Okay, Dan, if you're listening to me, all fiat currencies go to zero. Since the inception of the Federal Reserve, the U.S. dollar has devalued by 96 frickin' percent. Well, what you need to do is you need to call Reagan Gold at 888-351-8999 and ask them to help you buy gold, physical gold. Stick it in your pocket, disappear. Stick in the back of your car, drive down the street, find an unmarked area, bury it in the ground. Draw a map like the movie Goonies, okay? And then give it to someone and say, hey man, if anything ever happens to me, just go to this tree. Take four steps to the left, look to the right, there's a rock, dig the ground. You're going to find something there. It's like that movie, Shawshank Redemption. You guys remember that? Shawshank Redemption? I do. Anyways, let's talk about inflation. It's headline news. That's all we hear. That's all we talk about. Inflation. Let's crunch some numbers here. In 2000, January of 2000, the year 2000, oil was trading at $24 a barrel. Fast forward, 2026, it's well over 100. It topped out, I believe, at 124. And if this war, this continuous war with Iran, actually turns into a full-blown war, we might be sitting at $200 a barrel, $300 a barrel, $500 a barrel. God knows. God knows. I don't know. But it will go up. And what's that going to do? It's going to drive the cost of everything through the roof. 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
3: President Trump continues to insist a deal to end the war with Iran could be signed before the end of the weekend. Posting to social media Saturday, a deal scheduled to be signed today. And immediately after it's signed, he says the Strait of Hormuz will be open to all. That, however, contradicts a statement from Iran's foreign ministry, which indicated no time frame for the signing of any deal. New York's Knicks are NBA champs for the first time since 1973. They beat the Spurs last night in Game 5, 94-90 in San Antonio. Jalen Brunson was named Finals MVP with 45 points and a come-from-behind victory. City Mayor Zoran Mamdani, who earlier this week called it Knicks in 5, says they'll have a championship parade in Manhattan on Thursday.
4: The historic ticker tape parade will be on Thursday in the Canyon of Heroes. The mayor says the city has waited for this moment for 53 years, through near misses and heartbreak, and never stopped believing.
5: When we tried, they got five. Knicks in five.
4: Mamdani will also present keys to the city to the Knicks. City Hall and municipal buildings will be illuminated in blue and orange lights Thursday night. I'm Sarah Lee Kessler.
3: Supermodel Tyra Banks has filed a defamation lawsuit against Netflix, accusing the streaming service of manipulating her into participating in a documentary about her former reality show, America's Next Top Model. Banks alleges her confessionals were stripped of context and reassembled to support a false and defamatory narrative unrelated to what she actually expressed. In the business week ahead, the focus will be on the Federal Reserve and a looming interest rate decision. The Fed's Open Market Committee is expected to make an announcement on interest rates Wednesday. It'll be the first meeting with the new Fed chairman, Kevin Warsh, picked by President Trump, who's promised to bring what he called regime change to the nation's central bank. It's expected the key interest rate will remain unchanged for now. I'm Scott Carr.
6: The Denver area forecast on this Sunday, a cool one is expected with cloudy skies, chance for showers, high temperatures reaching 70 degrees, lingering showers tonight with lows in the lower 50s. And for Monday, early sunshine with a 20% chance for showers and possible thunderstorms, daytime highs in the upper 70s, with overnight lows Monday night down to 55. We get a big heat wave starting on Tuesday with high temperatures near 90, lows in the lower 60s, upper 90s for Wednesday and possibly Thursday. I'm meteorologist Patrice Sutter.
7: Current temperature,
8: 51 degrees.
9: Knicks are NBA champions for the first time since 1973. New York wins in San Antonio 94-90. Finals MVP Jalen Brunson with 45, including scoring 13 straight points in the fourth quarter. The 45 points, a Knicks record for a finals game. Baseball news, Guardians third baseman Jose Ramirez, a broken bone in his left hand. He's out indefinitely. Guardians did beat Detroit 3-1. Tarek Skubal taking the loss. Braves over the Mets 3-1. Eli White and Michael Harris with home runs. Reds clipped the Diamondbacks 2-1. Marte, a go-ahead home run. Nationals beat the Mariners 8-3. Garcia Jr., a two-run shot. St. Louis 4 home runs as they beat Minnesota 9-6. Yankees over the Jays 3-1. Paul Goldschmidt, a go-ahead two-run homer in the ninth inning. Pirates 3, Marlins 2. Hit-by-pitch scores a go-ahead run. And San Diego hits 5 home runs as they beat Baltimore 9-3. Astros win a wild win over KC 8-7. That's sports. I'm Trey Bender.
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7: 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I am your host, Steve Summers, and I've got to tell you, we have got a fascinating show for you today. Now, if you're like most people, you may have noticed that when you hit 50, you kind of hit the wall. You know, between your joints, the heart, the brain, your eyes, your energy, you name it. Now, when you hit 50, you have to pay attention to your health. We all know that. So whether you're 40 or 50 or say in your 60s or 70s or even older for that matter, our guest today says he's discovered something that you can unlock the key to feeling better at any age. This is exciting. What is it? What are we talking about? Why do you need to know about this? Well, stay tuned. Dr. Neil Levin is on the line here. Dr. Neil Levin is a chiropractor. He's a nutritionist. He's a longtime advisor for Purity Products. Welcome, Dr. Levin. So great to have you back on the show today. This is a big story, isn't it?
15: Oh, absolutely, Steve. And let's get right to the chase here. That discovery you talked about at the top there, it's krill oil, because krill oil is simply amazing for us. It's great for the heart, great for the joints, fantastic for the brain, for the eyes. I mean, I have people coming into my clinic every single day, and they want to feel better. I mean, they want to feel physically better, stronger. They want their joints to feel comfortable, but they want to stay mentally sharp. They want to keep that brain thinking like it did when they were younger. They want to protect themselves from coronary heart disease and maintain those flexible, healthy, youthful arteries for wonderful circulation. Hey, Steve, they want to boost their energy. And
7: absolutely,
15: you know, why not? I mean, we deserve it, and that's what we're going to be talking about here today with this Krill Omega 50 Plus, which is the cutting edge combination, Steve, of krill oil, which is so fabulous for us. But we've infused the krill oil. Now, this is so important. We've infused the krill oil with the high omega 3 concentrated fish oil. You need to do that when you're dealing with krill, because krill just isn't high enough in omega 3. So many other important parameters and virtues, but you got to get that high omega 3 fish oil in there, and we've done that. So this is now the best of both worlds. But we didn't stop there. For the 50 plusers, we've added some vitamin D. We doubled the antioxidant power, and Steve, we actually increased the amount of krill by 67%. So this now becomes the finest omega 3 nutrient in the world, as far as I'm concerned.
7: This is very, very exciting. This krill oil sensation, I mean, it is all over the news, Dr. Neil Levin. Great studies are out there. Many experts are declaring that krill oil is better than fish oil. So give us this lowdown on this krill omega 50 plus formula.
15: Right, Steve. You know, if I told you that there's this one tiny pill that benefits the joints and the brain and memory, mood, coronary heart disease, wonderful for the arteries, makes your hair shine, great for the skin. I mean, what would you say to that?
7: Hey, where can I get this stuff?
15: Right, and we have it. It's Krill Omega 50 Plus, and we're going to give it to everybody for free today. And that's really cool, because Purity wants everybody to try this, because they know they're going to see a huge difference. But get this, on top of that, for the first 1,000 people that call today, we're giving away a second gift, because I just demanded this. You know, when we're dealing with the 50 plusers, and hey, you know, if you're 40 and you feel like your energy is low, this is for you also. But for people 50 and over, we're also giving away free B12 energy melts. I demanded this because, hey, as we're getting a little older, we don't absorb that B12 as well, and I want you to feel the benefits from this Krill Omega 50 Plus. I'm going to jack up those B12 levels for you today as well. You know, what a value proposition.
7: You know, when it comes to your health, it really is a win-win. This is amazing. I heard you say that this can actually reduce the risk of coronary heart disease. When you hear that, whose ears don't perk up after that? How exactly does that work anyway?
15: Right. Well, Krill Omega 50 Plus, remember, this is the combination of krill oil with the high omega 3, highly concentrated fish oil. So it's much higher in omega 3s than most krill oil formulas would be. So when we're dealing with the high omega 3 fish oil, we're talking about support for the HDL cholesterol, healthy, youthful, flexible arteries. That's so great for the circulation, heart muscle strength, platelet activity, red blood cells that stay nice and soft and flexible so they can work their way through those little capillaries. Oh, what about triglycerides? That becomes so important. So this Krill Omega 50 Plus supports the heart in so many ways. And you know, the bottom line is we need to think about this, because as we're getting a little older, 50 plus, maybe mid 40s, certainly 60s and 70s, it's decision time. I mean, you know your body's not working the way it did when you were in your 30s.
7: Exactly.
15: The energy might not be there. You need to make a decision. Are you going to take it laying sitting down and just let yourself get old, or are you going to do something about it? Are you going to stay physically active? Are you going to do the things you need to stay healthy? And getting these omega-3s, the krill oil, the vitamin D, the antioxidants make such a difference. This is a game changer for anybody in that 50-plus age group.
7: Doc, this is absolutely great information. I know that omega-3s are best known for their cardiovascular benefits, and they're certainly also known as brain food. Now, we've discussed this in some of the past shows. If you would, touch on the brain benefits for our listeners listening out there today, and tell us why you say that supplementing with omega-3s isn't just a good idea for the brain, but an absolute necessity.
15: Oh, this is such an important point that you're bringing up. Absolutely. For brain health, we must get these omega-3s back in there. You know, when you think about omega-3s, and you think about brain health and memory and mood and feeling sharp, you really want to single out the DHA component. That's the docosahexaenoic acid. You know what, Steve? Your brain is 60% fat by weight, and of that, 25% needs to be DHA. You know what I use an analogy in my practice? People understand calcium and bone health, right? If you don't have calcium in your diet and you don't supplement with calcium, your bones are going to get brittle and weak. That's right. What happens to bones. Bones need calcium for their normal strength and structure. Now, with the brain, it's the same. DHA for normal structure. We use this for one brain neuron to communicate with another, to build out the brain. The serotonin, the dopamine, all the feel-good neurotransmitters. So must have it, must get it back in there. So important. And with this krill omega 50 plus, we've increased the level of DHA because we put the concentrated omega-3s in there. Now, with krill omega 50 plus, you're going to get 130 milligrams of DHA per serving, Steve.
7: Wow.
15: The leading brand of krill oil, you're going to get 24.
7: Excellent.
15: 24 in the leading brand, you're going to get 130 with krill omega 50 plus. That's why this is so incredible for the brain.
7: This is absolutely exciting. I got to tell you, though, during the last krill show that we did together, you totally shocked me, Doc. I remember this specifically. You said that.
15: Tell me, I'm on the edge of my seat. What did I say?
7: You said, and I remember, that the studies show that krill oil improves joint comfort in just 7 days. Now, if the benefits for the brain and the heart didn't perk my ears up, that certainly would. If you would, touch on the study and tell us how this works.
15: Right. That was a great study. In fact, that's the reason I started taking krill oil about 5-6 years ago. Mm-hmm. A pilot study, double blind, placebo controlled, exactly what you want to see out of the Journal of the American College of Nutrition. Now, participants got 300 milligrams of krill oil or placebo. Now, remember, in krill omega 50 plus, we're giving you even more. We're giving you 500 milligrams of krill oil, so even more potent. But the participants in the study that got the krill oil got some amazing joint benefits, Steve. Get this. In just 7 days, and you remember this from the last show, but yeah, in just 7 days, they were 28% more comfortable. That's a jaw dropper. When I read that, I immediately went out and bought my first bottle of krill oil. But after 30 days, they were 38% more comfortable. The researchers didn't stop there. They looked at flexibility of the joints. They looked at function of the joints. All improved. And I call this the krill oil advantage. So if you're out there and you're taking fish oil, well, fish oil is great. I mean, fish oil is in here. It's so important. But you're not going to get the same joint advantages just on krill. You're not going to experience this joint comfort benefit that we get specifically from the krill. And remember, in krill omega 50 plus, we've jacked up the levels of the krill 67% more. So in terms of dosage, fantastic.
7: That's big. That is absolutely big. Hey, I was on the web.

0: once. He goes, I like it better than regular fish oil. The capsule size is smaller and it's easy to swallow. This is big. The capsule size being smaller.
1: You know, and I'm really glad you picked that one out because Safety Suzanne picks out a very important point there. I don't think we've really harped on this enough because people have trouble swallowing those huge horse pills, you know, those huge omega-3 pills. These are tiny. So this is why this is such a breakthrough. These capsules are so small and easy to swallow. Anybody can easily swallow them. But at the same time, we've increased the dosage of krill by 67%. We've boosted the antioxidant power. The vitamin D is in there. We supercharged the whole thing with the high omega-3, highly concentrated fish oil. So important for the heart. So, yeah, Safety Suzanne, she really nailed it there. I want to read one more. This one in front of me, Blessed. She's in the 55 to 64 age bracket, Fort Worth, Texas, 5 out of 5 stars. She writes, I was experiencing brain fog. I couldn't remember things at work. Felt I was slowing down mentally. Purity was offering a free bottle. I've been taking it for a year, and I swear by it. I have experienced a difference in my brain and body. Good for you, Blessed. You know
0: what?
1: I'm not surprised at these testimonials at all because, again, I take this product myself. Mm-hmm. It's fabulous. My patients love the Krill Omega 50 Plus. They feel it in their joints. They feel it in their brain. They feel it in their energy, their circulation. They just feel better. That's what everybody tells me when they get this Krill Omega 50 Plus.
0: Now, Dr. Neil Levin, talk for a minute, if you would, about the B12 Energy Melts, too. This is really an exciting addition.
1: So important.
0: You gave these away in our last Krill show as well, and the feedback has been absolutely overwhelming. People simply love the energy, the pep, the vigor they feel when they have their B12 levels restored with these. And now Purity's going to do it again. So 2 free bottles here today for the listeners. Tell us about this.
1: Yeah, remember, first of all the listeners today that pick up the phone and call are going to get a free bottle of this Krill Omega 50 Plus. Amazing. But now the B12 Energy Melts, why are they here? I said to Purity, I said, guys, we're dealing with the 50-plusers here. Even people of 45, 50, 60, 70, they're having more trouble absorbing the B12, and B12 is critical. You think B12, think energy. If your energy is low and you're in your 50s or 60s, I mean, it may be a B12 issue. 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We need that to carry oxygen to the tissue, so important for energy. 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
0: 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Now, Doc, I've seen these ads where they

0: that krill oil is 48 times stronger than fish oil. Is that true? Does that make any sense?
1: Well, you know, obviously these are the krill guys talking, right?
0: Right.
1: But you could look at it both ways. Let's get into krill in just a moment. But first, let's pat the fish oil guys on the shoulder because, you know, you could say that the fish oil is better and stronger, but we're talking about the concentrated high omega-3 fish oil here because it's higher than the omega-3s, the EPA and DHA that are so important for the heart, the brain, the memory, mood, your eyes, your skin, your hair, your nails. So in one sense, you could say, well, the fish oil's better, but in another sense, I have to hand it to the krill guys because in terms of antioxidant power, krill oil is extraordinary. And it's because there's a molecule in krill oil that's naturally occurring called astaxanthin. And this astaxanthin, Steve, this is one of the most powerful antioxidants we've ever discovered. Steve, by one measure of antioxidant activity, it's 6,000 times stronger than vitamin C.
0: Wow.
1: So amazing antioxidant power in the krill. And now, as we're getting older, 50-plussers like myself, I'm 52, and we don't make as many antioxidants naturally. Our antioxidant systems are kind of slowing down, and at the same time, we're producing more free radicals naturally. This is why we call it krill omega 50 plus, extra antioxidant power and extra krill. Remember, 500 milligrams of krill instead of 300, that's 67% more, plus the vitamin D, so important for us, and this is just an incredible value. I have folks, they were going out and they were getting the krill separately and the fish oil separately, the antioxidant. You could spend $75 doing that.
0: No kidding.
1: You're getting it all for free today. This is the best of both worlds, this combination product with the krill and the fish oil. It's not one being better than the other. They're both great, and this is the best of both worlds.
0: You know, thank God for purity products. I'm serious. Seriously, because when you think about where our food supply has gone and where we are today, we have to have something that allows us to feel better as we age, to age gracefully. It's amazing to me as we talk about
1: this. And that's why I love the way that purity gives away the free bottles, because, you know, people can be skeptical.
0: Sure.
1: They should be skeptical, but now they can be skeptical, and they say, okay, you know what? This sounds pretty important. I'm going to give this a go. It's only going to cost me $6.95, and they get it, and they try it out, and what they start to see, because it doesn't take long. Remember that joint study, 7 days, 28% more comfortable. What they start to see is, hey, I'm more comfortable. I feel better. They notice their energy is better, and they realize, hey, you know what? This is important, and they tell their friends, and they tell their relatives, and they tell their loved ones, and Purity's been doing business this way for, I don't know, 20 years now. And, you know, this is a great testimonial by Gracie. 5 out of 5 stars, she writes, it works. I feel a difference in my joints after only 1 week. Also, you have the nicest staff. That's what Gracie writes. You have the nicest staff. People are going to appreciate working with Purity. They're a fantastic company. They put their money where their mouth is. They give out free bottles, and you try it, and you're like, wow, this is great stuff. Thank God for Purity.
0: Let's talk about the heart health for a moment. It's probably the single greatest concern that people face as they age. So anything that we can do to boost heart health becomes really a top priority. You know this, I know this, and those folks out there know this as well. And I know you mentioned earlier that omega-3s literally lower our risk of coronary heart disease. Do I have that correct? Because that's a big statement.
1: You know, absolutely. I mean, protecting the heart, this is what put omega-3s on the map back in the 70s. Dr. Dierberg discovered, you know, how protective they were for the Eskimos.
0: Right.
1: But bottom line is, omega-3s protect our heart in so many ways. They promote a smooth, rhythmical heartbeat, important for the body's normal inflammatory response in the heart muscle, inside the arteries and veins. They promote those youthful, flexible arteries, so important for circulation. They promote healthy blood platelet activity, healthy red blood cell activity. They support a healthy blood pressure. That's very important. Triglycerides. So they do so much for the heart. So simply amazing cardiovascular protection with these omega-3s.
0: Doc, this study you sent me on this omega-3s and the memory is amazing. It seems that the participants taking omega-3s had some pretty incredible benefits here. When you talk about memory, that is something that kind of slips as we get older. Tell us more about this, would you?
1: Right. This was a great study because what they did here was very interesting. This out of the journal Neurology, and what they did is they checked the omega-3 level in the red blood cells of women, 1,000 women, older women. So this is a big study, 1,000 women.
0: Mm-hmm.
1: But then again, 8 years later, and the women were on average 78 years old at this point, they did MRI scans of the women's brains. And what they found, Steve, this is so amazing. They found that the brain volume for the women that had more omega-3s in their red blood cells,
0: mm-hmm.
1: the women that had more omega-3s in their red blood cells, they had higher brain volume. They were actually maintaining more of the youthful size of the brain. Their brains were bigger. You could see it plainly in the MRI measurements. That's really
0: great.
1: Cool. But not only that, there's a very important part of the brain known as the hippocampus, a very important part of the brain that facilitates learning, facilitates memory. And there was greater brain volume in the hippocampus for people that had more omega-3s in their red blood cells. That's how you can really measure how much omega-3 someone's taking in. So if you take omega-3s, you will raise your omega-3 index. We know this. It's a fact. You take omega-3s, you raise that. So you want to have more omega-3s in your bloodstream. Very important. That's how it infuses into all the cell membranes, into the joints, into the brain, etc. So take the Krill Omega 50 Plus. You get the krill oil, 67% more krill oil, so fantastic for the joints. You get the high omega-3 fish oil, vitamin D in there as well, astaxanthin for extra antioxidant power, and protect that brain, protect your memory, facilitate that quick, that youthful thinking that's so fun to have. When you feel sharp, when you feel like your brain is working great, you have that brain energy, it's more fun. It's more fun to be in a conversation. You feel better, you wake out of bed, you have that energy, you feel mentally alert, you feel alive. That's the way I want to feel. That's the way young people feel. That's why we put this in this Krill Omega 50 Plus. We want people to feel younger. We want people to maintain their youthful vigor and attitude, and that's what this Krill Omega 50 Plus is all about.
0: All right, I got to tell you, Dr. Levin, I take the Krill Omega 50 Plus, and one of the things that I absolutely love about the pill is that it's so small. I mean, it's so easy to take, and so much better than trying to swallow one of those omega-3 horse pills, you know, the bigger ones. Anyone can take these with ease, and that's what's great about it. Tell us, how did you supercharge this formula while at the same time shrinking the capsule size? How do you do that?
1: Right. It's so amazing. This is really a breakthrough, Stephen. I mean, for those of you that are picturing this huge omega-3 pill, it's not like that. These are tiny. Anybody can swallow these. And now with our lemon lock flavor system, which I didn't even talk about before, you open the bottle up, Steve, it smells like lemon. We lock in the freshness. 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Again, my patients, if they were getting this stuff before they saw me, they could be spending $75, $80 to get this combination. So an incredible value, and here's what I want you to do. Pick up the phone pretty quick, because believe it or not, 1,000 sounds like a lot, but it's not, Steve. On bigger radio stations, they move fast.
0: Right,
1: so
0: right.
1: Call soon. 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Everybody's getting that. Don't worry. You're definitely going to get that. But if you're one of the first 1,000 callers, then you get the free B12 energy melt. So, no, we need to talk about that one more time. But I want you to get that, too, and I demand this, because this is Krill Omega 50 Plus. Hey, if you're in your 40s and you feel run down, it's great for you, too. But 50s, 60s, 70s, folks in that age bracket, they're not absorbing the B12 as well, because they're losing some of the intrinsic factors in the GI tract that are responsible for absorbing the B12. So now you put the B12 energy melt on your tongue, tastes delicious, and it just gets in there and boosts up those levels of B12. What do you feel when you boost your level of B12? If you had been low, you feel more energy, because B12 helps make the red blood cells, carry oxygen to the tissues, helps burn your carbs for energy, great for the hair, skin, and nails, great for so many things. Steve, be one of the first 1,000 callers. 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You're going to love it. 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
5: President Trump continues to insist a deal to end the war with Iran could be signed before the end of the weekend. Posting to social media Saturday, a deal scheduled to be signed today. And he writes, after it is signed, the Strait of Hormuz is open to all. But that contradicts a statement from Iran's foreign ministry, which indicates no time frame for the signing of any deal. New York York's Knicks are NBA champs for the first time since 1973. They beat the Spurs 94-90 in Game 5 last night from San Antonio. Jalen Brunson was named Finals MVP with 45 points and a come-from-behind victory. President Trump's name is no longer on the Kennedy Center for the Performing Arts in Washington. Officials at the center told a federal judge yesterday all references to Trump inside, outside, and on its website have been removed in compliance with the court's order. This 6 months after the center's board of directors, handpicked by President Trump, approved adding his name to the venue that serves as a memorial. I'm Scott Carr.
6: The Denver area forecast on this Sunday, a cool one is expected with cloudy skies, chance for showers, high temperatures reaching 70 degrees, lingering showers tonight with lows in the lower 50s. And for Monday, early sunshine with a 20% chance for showers and possible thunderstorms, daytime highs in the upper 70s, with overnight lows Monday night down to 55. We get a big heat wave starting on Tuesday with high temperatures near 90, lows in the lower 60s, upper 90s for Wednesday and possibly Thursday. I'm meteorologist Patrice Sutter.
7: Current temperature,
8: 52 degrees.
7: Hugh Hewitt sees a big win for Trump.
9: 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I think this guarantees that the wall will be finished. They have 2.5 years now to finish the entirety of the wall, if it's not already done, to finally seal the southern border with a physical barrier.
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11: You're listening to Breakpoint This Week, where we're talking about the top stories of the week from a Christian worldview. Today, we're going to talk about Mormons and whether they should be classified for government purposes as Christians. We're also going to talk about new, highly specific gene editing technology. We're so glad you're with us. Stick around. Welcome to Breakpoint This Week. From the Colson Center for Christian Worldview, I'm Maria Baer, alongside John Stone Street, president of the Colson Center. John, I want to start this week with something I heard you talking about on The World and Everything in It. You know, this is a story that normally might have gone unnoticed, but maybe in our world is getting a bit more attention. So the Department of Defense has a classification of religions for the purposes of like its chaplaincies and how they treat soldiers and, you know, the services that they offer. And there was an effort to consolidate some of their definitions. There was like hundreds of religions that were included in there, and they've consolidated them. But they did not include, notably, the Church of Jesus Christ of Latter-day Saints or the Mormon Church under its Christian classification. And this caught the attention of Utah Senator Mike Lee. Obviously, Utah is a largely Mormon state, who was pretty upset about this and wanted it to be included. This is an ongoing conversation between Mormons and Christians. I know Mormons in my own life who consistently, you know, say that they are part of the Christian church. And of course, the title that, you know, they call themselves the Church of Jesus Christ of Latter-day Saints. We had, I think, a helpful commentary at Breakpoint this week about the differences between Orthodox Christianity and Mormonism. But can you kind of walk us through that now?
12: Yeah, it was a really interesting story. And it's interesting in a good way, I think, because a lot of Christians are going and actually researching this. That's one of the things that I've seen come out of this. And that's a good thing. We should know some of these differences. The first thing we got to start with is it's not the Department of Defense anymore, Maria. It's the Department of War again after a couple hundred years. Listen, the classifications had gotten out of control. So the effort from the Department of War, from the Pentagon to reduce the list and make them legit, that actually was necessary. I've got some friends who work in the chaplaincy, and they told me in the past about how many young men are, you know, worship the Norse gods like Thor so that they can have facial hair. You know, that's the religious exception that they want to claim. So some of that had to be reined in. And the original list had a list of different denominations because these different Christian churches all present chaplains and endorse chaplains within the military. And so it was like Christian Assembly of God, Christian Methodist, Christian Anglican. And it was interesting and weird that at least two of the churches listed as Christian were not, like Jehovah's Witnesses, who themselves reject that designation, as I understand it. And then also Scientology, which is a new agey kind of weird cult kind of thing. But it did not list the Church of Jesus Christ of Latter-day Saints. And Mike Lee protested in it. I appreciated his tweet, which was, can anyone tell me why this isn't listed? And then he had like 7,000 responses that told him this is why, because it is not Christian. It is, by the way, a very recent thing. And this is a source of confusion. I need to say this because we had a very robust discussion with someone who came across one of our commentaries from a couple months ago. And she and I went back and forth a number of times on the differences between the Mormon church and Christianity. We hashed a lot of this ground. And one of the things that I want to say is that there's a source of confusion here that should be understandable for us who claim to be Christian. Number one is that the Mormon church was founded out of basically accusing the history of Christianity of being the victim of the great apostasy. In that sense, it's not unlike Islam, who, even though they claim that the Old and New Testament and that there are prophets that make up Christianity, that it's all been corrupted. And so it's the corrective. Absolutely, that's what the Mormon church was founded to say. Secondly, the use of the term Mormon. This was a listener, or not a reader, who came across our content and said, you can't use that term. It's derogatory. Well, it's derogatory as of yesterday. Because do you remember? It was just less than a decade ago that the LDS church did this massive campaign on, with commercials showing these wonderful families and all that, and said, I'm a Mormon. I'm a Mormon. I'm a Mormon. The book is called The Book of Mormon. The official teaching is that we don't like it anymore, but some people will still use it and it's not a big deal. Mike Lee, in his protest to this whole thing, called himself a Mormon. It's just that the goalposts are moving and it's really hard to keep track of. And I think that's another thing that needs to be said about all of this. But at the end of the day, to be Christian means not only to believe in Jesus Christ, but to believe in specific things about Jesus Christ that are revealed in the Gospels, because all of this has been adjudicated of who Jesus was, what he was here to do, including the fact that he was God in the flesh. This is all part of the message from the very beginning. Mormons reject the Trinity. There are not three persons within one Godhead. There are three gods. They all became gods. They did not start this way. So there is a rejection of the historic teaching of God being the same yesterday, today, and forever. How one becomes made right with God, it's not because of anything that we do or certain obedience to certain traditions. It's because of the work of Christ Jesus, and our faith is put in him. And so, yeah, Mormons are Christians except for what they believe about God, what they believe about Jesus, what they believe about the Holy Spirit, what they believe about the Bible, what they believe about additional revelation, what they believe about sin, and what they believe about salvation. But other than that, we're all the same. Look, at some point, we're talking about something that's dramatically different, and that needed to be adjudicated. Now, the end of the story is that the Pentagon reclassified, and they should have, because I think that it's not the Pentagon's job to do theology. We don't want the Pentagon to do theology. We don't want the Pentagon to draw these sorts of lines and be the one that, you know, says that Latter-day Saints are not Christian, but hey, the Church of Scientology is. Like, you know, that's not their job. So what they did is they went back, released the list again, and just removed the word Christian and just identified the groups as separate, which is what their job is to determine which groups should be allowed. Now, you can fight over, you know, they should have left in the Norse gods and they should have removed, you know, somebody else. I mean, that's a legitimate thing for citizens to complain about. But other than that, and by the way, Senator Lee was happy about it and Ted Cruz was happy about it. So if you make everybody happy, good job, Pete Hegseth. You pulled it off. I think there was a level of surprise by the reaction, but I think it ended up being the right thing. And a whole lot of Christians now know more, hopefully, about the differences, which is important.
11: Well, I mean, I would just hope that I wouldn't want to find myself speaking to a chaplain who was Mormon in the armed services being a Christian person. I guess that would be my only concern, but I don't know how that works, I guess, how they assign people to other people and whatever else. That's probably beyond my concern.
12: Well, no, it's self-selective. I mean, essentially these are individuals that serve. The chaplaincy is a remarkable thing. And the people who serve in the chaplaincy, remarkable thing. But again, there is a responsibility that government entities have to allow religion and to encourage it, even. I think you can see historically, while not determining this is it's this and not this. And so I think this is the right resolution.
11: It is interesting to me because my only explanation for this is, I think, too cynical to be correct, unless it is, I guess. But it is interesting to ask why. Whenever, because this conversation has come up before, why do Mormons want to be classified as Christians or want to be considered part of the Christian church? Because I've spent my time kind of diving into the Mormon faith. I read their catechism several years ago because I had a friend who was deeply involved and I wanted to feel like I had my footing when we had conversations about it. And it is dramatically different. I mean, obviously the central tenets that you're describing, but then lots of other things. I mean, there's outright belief in, you know, the longer that you are a Mormon and the more impressive things you do in regards to like the level of status that you reach within the Mormon church, that is all directly related to the type of heaven that you get to enjoy. Like there's a lot of strange things that are just directly.
12: Thank you. That the afterlife. That was the other thing where we have an incompatibility. Thank you.
11: But so if you believe those things, you're a Mormon and you've chosen to believe those things, I can't understand why you'd want to be included in the Christian faith, because you would consider that every other Christian person is dramatically wrong. And that's why I'm saying the only explanations I can come up with are cynical, because it feels like a political move at some level.
12: You know, years ago, we received an email from a listener who identified as Mormon, but rejected all of those LDS teachings. There's a sect within it. And you might remember that there was a cultish group that dates back to the 50s and 60s. They were known for their flirty fishers, basically sending young women out to attract young men in all the ways that you might imagine into their religious group. And they had a complete revival. It wasn't revival, because they basically rejected all the teachers that had led them astray and all the teachings, and re-embraced Holy Scripture and within a group. So it was like within this cultish group, they all became Christian. And that's kind of how this guy described it. And so he and I went back and forth a little bit on it. I was really grateful to know that this group existed. This is a group that rejected Joseph Smith. He said, oh yeah, he's a pedophile. We don't want anything to do with him. And you're like, well, at what level then? Why refer to yourself as Mormon? They embrace that title, that group. And, you know, I think that what makes someone a follower of Jesus is their understanding of who Jesus is and their commitment to embrace what he has done for them. And by the way, the first part of that, it's not a huge understanding. You don't have to understand all of it. Like, you don't have to have all the terms in place. I mean, We can famously talk about the thief on the cross, and he knew very little, but he knew that he was relying on this guy. You know, that is that wonderful Alistair Begg sermon that circulates around every Good Friday, which is fantastic. Where he's like, the other guy on the cross told me I could be here, you know, kind of thing. So there's, at some level, it's a low bar, but you can't say Jesus is this over here when the scriptures reveal Jesus as at least this. There's a difference between not knowing everything and believing something that's completely contradictory. And then you got to wrestle through what's the proper use of a name. And, you know, I recommended they drop that term Mormon from this group, but who am I? Like, you know, I don't know if they did. I don't know if they didn't. It didn't make sense to me as well. But the upside is we have a God who reveals himself. And if he reveals himself, we are not only dependent on that revelation, we're allegiant to it. Like we don't have a choice. That's our information. You know, we might make stuff up, but the only source we have to come back to is what is revealed. And it's notable. You probably had this conversation with your LDS friends. I've had many interactions with LDS folks, including this person who recently, she and I emailed back and forth a number of times, make an argument. And the argument is you just have to read it and you'll know. It always comes back to that. In fact, Mike Lee on X did that same thing. And by the way, Senator Lee has been a remarkable senator. As a leader, I'm a fan, but he kind of went back and said, have you read the Book of Mormon? Have you read the Book of Mormon? Have you read the Book of Mormon? And that was the universal response, which is interesting.
11: Let's take a quick break, John. We'll be right back with more Breakpoint This Week in just a moment.
13: Across the country, Christians are asking how to respond to growing confusion about identity, truth, and what it means to be human. 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Recently, John Stone Street sat down with detransitioner Chloe Cole to discuss why this message matters so deeply today.
12: What would you hope and pray for the Truth Rising project to accomplish?
14: I want this to reach the hearts and minds and frankly souls of many people, as many as possible, because the message of not just my story, but of this project needs to go far and wide. People need to know how to engage on these issues and the personal stories of them and the importance of doing so. What happened to me is something that is in some way affecting almost everybody in this country. Not only have I and my family been through what we experienced, but over the last 4 years, I have been to countless churches, communities, colleges, different legislatures, and I've been to almost all 50 states. I've been to 49 states as part of my activism, and even to, I think it's been 4 countries now that I've been to abroad. Every single place I have gone to, somebody has been affected by this in some way.
13: Stories like Chloe's remind us why this work is so urgent. Truth Rising, The Study is helping equip facilitators to lead conversations in homes, churches, and small groups across the country. And just $200 trains and supports one Truth Rising facilitator to help reach even more people with truth and hope. 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Just go to ColsonCenter.org/June. That's ColsonCenter.org/June.
11: Well, let's shift gears pretty sharply here because there's something else I really wanted to chat with you about. And this was a story from the New York Times this week about new science and gene editing. We've talked about gene editing before. Obviously, we've talked about CRISPR, this idea that you can edit human embryos to supposedly get rid of certain characteristics. I think the FDA approved a method several years ago that they believe can remove sickle cell anemia from embryos. The implications of this scientifically and morally are huge, obviously. But this week, this report anyway in the New York Times out of Columbia University is that there's new technology that seems to suggest they can do this far more accurately now than they used to. So really isolate portions of the gene and either change them or repair them. And this is kind of the gateway to what we've talked about before with this kind of technology, which is moving away from, you know, repairing something like sickle cell anemia and choosing a hair color or choosing an eye color or a sex or something else. Huge, huge implications. How quickly do you think this kind of thing, I mean, are we primed right now culturally to accept this as a good thing?
12: Well, let me just tell you where we're at, because this thing always follows a script. And I just want to say where we're at on this script. First of all of us forgot about gene editing because we've been thinking about AI. And you're like, oh, yeah, that CRISPR thing that everyone panicked about just yesterday. What happened was with the CRISPR thing is that there was a Chinese scientist who created embryos, and the whole world panicked and freaked out and condemned him, including the CCP, which was completely a farce, if you ask me. Now, I did not get the official memo saying, hey, this is a farce. But really what happened was the CCP wants this research to go forward, which is also kind of driving the ground war, right? It's kind of what drove nuclear technology, this assurance of mutual destruction. And the same thing is happening with AI, and the same thing's happening here. So in China, this guy does this, very, very risky, earns the condemnation of the whole world. The CCP feels like they got to put him in prison. They put him in prison for a couple weeks, and then maybe more than that. And then they let him back, and he's back doing exactly the same thing that he always has been. In fact, I think now he's in the United States.
11: Yep. And he's like, the kids are beautiful, and nobody's seen them.
12: No, that's right. So here's the geneticist at Columbia University. Here's where we're at, who led this research. We need to have a public conversation about the pros and cons of this, right? So the ethical concerns are really, really clear. Right. What it could potentially introduce into DNA, what it could potentially introduce into the world is unknown. We don't know. And whatever we're doing, it puts downstream into the system things and changes that we may not want. And oh, by the way, we're experimenting on individuals who don't have a say in it. So there's no way to get consent. But what happened was it's like, oh, we can't do it. We can't. Oh, that would be, well, we can do it. So let's, you know, oh, and somebody does it and they're like, oh, that's terrible. And then we're at the point where we need to have a discussion. A discussion means we need to figure out some way to take all the brakes off and go forward 100%, because the discussion is never, ever about holding back. It's look, how do we move forward? Because we can do this, so therefore we have to do this, right? There's an ethical framing around all of this. And I think that what I read in the New York Times was quite stunning, right? Because the promises of this is like all the promises of CRISPR, the gene editing technology from what, 5 or 6 or 7 years ago, only made a lot better. And by better, with a lot more precision is what the article continues to communicate. Andrew Walker had a tremendous piece, I thought, in World Opinions about this. The other thing is I haven't seen a whole lot of people talk about this, and mainly because maybe, you know, SpaceX had its IPO launch this week and everybody, you know, is still kind of fascinated by UFOs, aliens and UAPs, or maybe because of artificial intelligence or something like that. But here you have the ability to edit the human genome and create lives that have been kind of manufactured to specification. And it's always, by the way, it's always sold, we can get rid of these, you know, conditions. It's never about enhancing or what this will do kind of in the long term. And it pretends to know how DNA works. We know a lot more about DNA, obviously, than any other generation that's ever lived. But we don't know everything. We don't know hardly anything about it, honestly. There's so much left to learn in terms of how the interplay works. This isn't an addition game that you're talking about when you're talking about DNA. And we've always been talking about both nature and nurture, but also how nature works together, how genes work together. We don't know any of this. But again, the ethics of this is we need to have a discussion. You could just predict it. There's a timeline, right? First, there's outrage. You get past the outrage by just doing it and letting everyone, and then you kind of fake condemn it. And then it kind of continues. And then you're like, we need to have a discussion. And that's where we're at on this. So look, the promises are incredible. I go back to 10 years ago on one of the NPR podcasts. I'm trying to remember which one it was. That had, I caught it 2 weeks in a row, which is rare. and I caught it in my car on the actual radio, which is rare. And 1 week they were talking about CRISPR and gene editing and how incredible the potential could be. And they gave kind of lip service to, oh, but you know, there's people who are concerned. The very next week, they were alarmed, panicked. I mean, like, this is the worst thing that could ever happen to the human race. We need to stop it right now. And it was deep fake videos. Now, I'm concerned about deep fake videos, right? But it was fascinating. Like, they were deeply, deeply concerned about actually the potential we have to put words in someone's mouth and create these highly edited videos that look real, but convinced about the promises of highly edited genetics. You're just like, you know, it's terrible to edit what someone says, but we should edit who someone is. There was just this ethical imbalance that was stunning.
11: That's what's so misleading about saying things like, we should now stop and have a discussion about the pros and cons, because that's already a position, right? Like, so we know that this thing is great and worth doing. And if any of you weirdos would like to suggest maybe reasons we shouldn't do it, then afterwards we can say at least we had a discussion about it.
12: Speak now or forever hold your peace.
11: Right. We don't say things like, ought we stop and have a discussion about slavery, or, you know what I mean? That, like, that's not how we treat things like this. And you'd have to start any discussion about it by asking, what is the end goal? Who are we, and what are you trying to accomplish? And that question, that ship may have sailed on this issue quite a while ago. I mean, if I'm reading this story right, a lot of the developments they've made in this technology came because they are creating embryos and then tinkering with them.
12: Yeah, you're right. I mean, listen, I think that the Stanley Hauerwas's famous quote needs to be edited, right? It needs to be updated. It was, if Christians are the kind that do not kill their young and do not kill their elderly, we will have done well. And now it's, if Christians are the kind that actually have real conversations with real people instead of chatbots, and how we make our babies is normal, right? I mean, you know, if you think about the push for IVF, the push for surrogacy, particularly in three-parent or four-parent or five-parent situations, or for same-sex couples. And now this ability not only to have children outside of sex, which is the final separation of the sexual revolution, having separated sex from marriage and sex from babies, and babies from marriage and marriage from babies, now we're separating babies from sex. It's the final chapter of this full divorce of the created norms of how God made the world. And so if, you know, it's going to be like, if Christians are the kind of people who still have babies the old-fashioned way, we will have done well. And that will include, and we're going to head into, I know after the break, the next story, the willingness to love children who are made by that union as a gift of God. And even if they don't meet the particular standards of purity. And that sounds so racist, because that's the language of racism a generation ago. And now it's the language of eugenics today.
11: Isn't that a fascinating picture? I hadn't thought about it that way. But, you know, if we still make babies the old fashioned way, we'll have done something well. Isn't that such the pattern of sin, that we would find one of the greatest gifts God gave us, and we'd be like, I bet there's a way around it. Maybe you don't have to do that great thing that God gave you to enjoy. Like, what? Why would we do that? But is that not the lie that sin tells us every time? Like, you'll try this thing you could do, and really it just makes us miss the greatest joy available to us.
12: Is there a better example anywhere of what Isaiah, I think it's Isaiah, right? The clay cannot say to the potter, why did you make me this way?
11: Mm-hmm.
12: Or why did you do this to me? And, you know, that's what Isaiah said. I mean, we're This is that on steroids. This is that on a fundamental level.
11: Well, John, that is all the time we have for our program this week. Thank you so much for listening to Breakpoint this week. From the Colson Center for Christian Worldview, I'm Maria Baer alongside John Stone Street. John and I are going to continue our conversation at the Breakpoint podcast, so please do head over there to hear the rest of this week's show. Otherwise, we will see you all back here next week. God bless.
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5: Deal to end the war with Iran could be signed by the end of the weekend. That from President Trump in a social media post Saturday. He writes a deal scheduled to be signed today, and immediately after it is signed, he says the Strait of Hormuz is open to all. Though that contradicts a statement from Iran's foreign ministry, which indicates no time frame for the signing of any deal. This says President Trump is set to attend the G7 summit in Europe this coming week. He's set to arrive in Paris Monday. He'll hold talks with French President Emmanuel Macron and participate in a working dinner with G7 leaders. He's set to meet with several Middle Eastern leaders the following day, including a working session, including the president of Ukraine. Knicks fans are still in celebration mode after New York won their first NBA championship last night since 1973, beating San Antonio Spurs 94-90. Jalen Brunson was named Finals MVP in the come-from-behind win. The UFC's Freedom 250 takes place on the South Lawn of the White House today, as Kelly O'Donnell reports there will be 7 fights, including 2 championship battles in the lightweight division and heavyweight division.
25: The White House grounds transformed for an unprecedented event. The UFC built a $60 million spectacle on the South Lawn to celebrate the nation's 250th anniversary and President Trump turning 80. The towering claw, 90 feet tall, a temporary arena seating 4,000, the stage an octagon, the string of fights expected in sweltering heat. An extraordinary display on public grounds. Corporate sponsor logos.
5: Attendance on the South Lawn is limited to 4,300 invitees. The Marine Corps says an F-A-18 fighter jet crashed during a training mission yesterday in Yakima County, Washington, sparking a wildfire in the mountainous area where it went down. Officials say the pilot was able to safely eject and suffered only minor injuries. I'm Scott Kahn.
6: The Denver area forecast on this Sunday, a cool one is expected with cloudy skies, chance for showers, high temperatures reaching 70 degrees, lingering showers tonight with lows in the lower 50s. And for Monday, early sunshine with a 20% chance for showers and possible thunderstorms, daytime highs in the upper 70s, with overnight lows Monday night down to 55. We get a big heat wave starting on Tuesday with high temperatures near 90, lows in the lower 60s, upper 90s for Wednesday and possibly Thursday. I'm meteorologist Patrice Sutter.
7: Current temperature
22: 52 degrees.
0: Knicks are NBA champions for the first time since 1973. New York wins in San Antonio 94-90. Finals MVP Jalen Brunson with 45, including scoring 13 straight points in the fourth quarter. The 45 points, a Knicks record for a finals game. Baseball news, Guardians third baseman Jose Ramirez, a broken bone in his left hand. He's out indefinitely. Guardians did beat Detroit 3-1. Tarek Skubal taking the loss. Braves over the Mets 3-1. Eli White and Michael Harris with home runs. Reds clipped the Diamondbacks 2-1. Marte, a go-ahead home run. Nationals beat the Mariners 8-3. Garcia Jr., a two-run shot. St. Louis 4 home runs as they beat Minnesota 9-6. Yankees over the Jays 3-1. Paul Goldschmidt, a go-ahead two-run homer in the ninth inning. Pirates 3, Marlins 2. Hit-by-pitch scores a go-ahead run. And San Diego hits 5 home runs as they beat Baltimore 9-3. Astros win a wild win over KC 8-7. That's sports. I'm Trey Bender.
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26: 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One of my favorite guests is on the line. We've got Chris Killam, also known as the Medicine Hunter, standing by now. CNN calls Chris the Indiana Jones of natural medicine because he's constantly scouring the globe searching for natural remedies. You may have seen Chris on the Dr. Oz show or maybe on PBS or CBS and also on Fox News where he does a health segment. He's been featured in the New York Times and also on ABC's 2020. Anyway, Chris is joining us today to discuss not one, but three of the hottest nutritional ingredients out there on the market today. Even better, he's teamed up with Purity today to give away a complimentary bottle to everyone out there in the listening audience. So do not, I repeat, do not change that dial. But first, a quick introduction. Chris Killam is an author and an educator. He's written 14 books. He's conducted research in over 30 countries. Again, he's been on with Oprah and Friends and Dr. Oz. Chris, welcome back to the show.
27: Thank you so much. It's always a pleasure to have a great conversation with you.
26: Now, most of us are super busy these days. We want to stay healthy, but quite frankly, it can be daunting, you know, with all the different supplements out there. Now, Chris, you've traveled all over the world learning about different natural remedies. So you really know which ingredients to look for. So tell me this, besides a good multivitamin and some fish oil, maybe a few other things, go into the three super hot nutrients you've been so jazzed about lately.
27: Well, I'm happy to do that. The three super nutrients, as we like to say, are a green tea extract, a turmeric extract called curcumin, and an extract from red wine called resveratrol. And apropos of what you said about my traveling around the world, I've extensively investigated these in their host countries. So I've been in the green tea plantations of China and India and worked with top researchers of this ingredient in those countries. With turmeric, I've been deeply involved with turmeric researchers in India and seen all of that. And with resveratrol, I've worked with scientists in Europe and also in California and Chile and South Africa, all of which are major red wine producing areas. So I've had the opportunity to investigate these things in the field, meet with the top scientists, and my conclusion is that green tea, curcumin from turmeric root, and resveratrol from red wine are remarkable health-enhancing agents that everybody can benefit from in a very, very substantial way.
26: Now, Chris, let's talk about these big three. And it's interesting that they're all found in our diet and all are considered superfoods. The green tea, the curcumin, the resveratrol. Why did you want to combine the three? There's always a method to your madness, if I can say it that way, because you combine these things together. You call it a real game changer.
27: Well, you know, when I look at these, there actually isn't a reason to put them all in separate products. They do go very well together. As you said, they're all food derived. So it's kind of like you can make a salad if you choose out of many vegetables. You don't just have to have a bowl of lettuce or a bowl of cucumbers. And while that's a little bit simplistic, the fact is that all of these are very, very rich in groups of protective compounds that are both antioxidant, so they actually protect our organ systems, so they maintain a healthy inflammatory status in the body. And this is really a big breakthrough. I also like the idea that people can get a concentrated supplement of green tea extract, curcumin extract, and resveratrol in one product with truly meaningful amounts of each one, and not have to go out and basically buy a shopping cart full of stuff.
26: Now, let's dive into the headlines and the research, especially on this green tea, because it's absolutely amazing. I know in Asia they've been using it for thousands of years for healthy aging, but what are you seeing recently in the press? I know you told me the Nutrition Research Journal in its July 2012 issue revealed that green tea significantly increased plasma antioxidant activity and whole blood glutathione. Can you recap some of these headlines and tell me why you're such a green tea advocate?
27: Okay, what you just said about increasing plasma antioxidant activity is really critical. There are many antioxidants that people consume that don't actually wind up in the body, or they don't wind up in the body in any significant amounts. The green tea antioxidants, which we know are among the most highly beneficial antioxidants in the entire world, are very well absorbed. They improve plasma antioxidant activity. That is the blood concentration of antioxidants. So what happens is you get this great concentration of antioxidant substances, which are protective compounds, floating around in the body and protecting the cells of your body, your organs, every part of your body, from premature destruction due to exposure to environmental pollutants and things in the diet.
26: All right, let's switch gears and talk about this curcumin, which is number two on your list. And by the way, these three ingredients are all found in the new green tea combo formula. We're going to be offering a free bottle in a few minutes, but talk to me about the curcumin, which is spelled C-U-R-C-U-M-I-N. Now, most people haven't heard of it, but scientists and researchers know it's one of the most powerful superfoods on the planet. It can positively influence our DNA, maintain joint comfort, healthy inflammation, and more. Can you share some of the incredible headlines on curcumin and tell us why you use this? And we talked about this off air a few minutes ago, this patented curcumin with greater absorption.
27: Okay. Well, first of all, I think while people might not know the term curcumin, they may well know turmeric root, which is a yellow spice, and it shows up in curries, and it's part of the 5,000-year-old Indian Ayurvedic system of medicine. I've been studying turmeric and its derivative curcumin since the 1970s, and I'll say this right off the bat, that there are almost no plant materials in the world as extensively studied as this. A couple of thousand studies can be found in the scientific and medical literature. We know that curcumin is powerfully antioxidant. We know that it has a remarkable capacity to protect the liver, and the liver is our primary detoxifying organ. It greatly enhances joint health. So if people are experiencing joint discomfort due to overuse, this really helps to relieve that. And it's also what we call cardioprotective. It helps to protect the heart. It helps to maintain normal, healthy cholesterol. And one last thing that is really kind of astounding is that curcumin actually causes your body to produce what are called neuroprotective factors in the brain. So it causes your body to produce these agents in the brain that protect the actual tissue of the nerves and the brain itself. There's almost nothing else that we know of that does this. Specifically, the curcumin that you mentioned offers about 7 times the absorption of other curcumin. So when you take 250 milligrams of this stuff, you get about seven times the activity that you would if you took, say, a comparable amount of another curcumin extract. So this, in my opinion, is one of the most life-enhancing, protective, totally beneficial substances on Earth, and it has just decades of scientific and medical studies to back it up.
26: Now, Chris, I know that we talked already about the green tea in the curcumin in your new green tea formula, which Purity is giving away for free today. But first, tell me about the third nutrient on the list, the resveratrol.
27: Well, resveratrol is one of those remarkable compounds that I just sort of shake my head at how many different things it does. It is found in grapes, in wine grapes. It also shows up in cranberries. What we know about resveratrol is that, like green tea and also like curcumin extract, it's profoundly antioxidant. But more than that, it shows significant properties. When you look at some of the things in the body that happen during aging as a result of fat accumulation in tissue and insulin sensitivity, resveratrol helps to protect against those things. It's a powerful immune regulator. And you know, our immune system is responding.

0: get more oxygen to the tissues of the brain. So this is on my short list for all those reasons and for about a dozen more that would just plain take too long to explain.
1: All right, again, we're talking with Chris Killam, also known as the Indiana Jones of natural medicine, sometimes called the medicine hunter as well. Chris, let's laser in on how this wonderful formula that you created in conjunction with Purity Products. I know that Purity's been in business now for, what is it, over 20 years. They've got a top rating from the Better Business Bureau, and people can get a complimentary bottle of this green tea CR today. We'll give that number out in a few minutes. But first, Chris, before we tell our listeners how they can get their very own complimentary bottle of green tea CR, tell me this. If you wanted to buy this green tea plus the patented curcumin plus the resveratrol, I mean, you'd spend close to probably at least $75 for all three bottles in the store. And yet today, Purity Products is giving away a free bottle. How are they able to do this?
0: Well, you can consider it kind of a smart bet. And what I mean by that, first of all, Purity's big, but they're also very strategic. They know that if a person who's listening will pick up the phone, call in and get their free bottle, and it really is free, as in free, as in it doesn't cost you money, if that person will try the product, take it as recommended, they're going to feel it. And when they feel it, they're going to say, gee, I want this as part of my regular daily regimen. 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
1: 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Okay, Chris, talk about some of the headlines just on the green tea that we didn't get to yet. I understand that dieters just love green tea because it supports healthy fat metabolism. Is that right? And what does the research say about green tea when it comes to weight management?
0: Well, this is one of the especially wonderful things about green tea. We know that green tea has thermogenic properties. That is, it has heat-generating properties in the body. So it actually causes your body to burn more calories. So when you eat a meal, you're going to burn more calories from that meal as a result of taking a good, well-made, concentrated green tea extract. In addition, it has specific fat oxidation properties. It actually burns fat. I'm not suggesting that you're going to lose 20 pounds in a week, but I am saying that this is going to help your body to metabolize fat more efficiently. Over time, taking a green tea extract can help you to have a better fat to lean muscle ratio. So from a weight control standpoint, this is very good news. Additionally, green tea helps to stabilize blood glucose or blood sugar. And unstable blood sugar is one of the contributing factors to increased weight. So by stabilizing blood sugar, you have an effect on weight control and weight management. So it's really quite remarkable stuff. You need enough of it. We've got enough of it in green tea CR. It has to be the right extract. We've got the right extract. But the science is there for healthy weight management.
1: All right. Now, Chris, you say that with

0: Purity's formula, it provides you with about 3 cups worth of green tea in each 2-capsule serving. So you get all of the green tea's concentrated benefits for energy, for heart health, for alertness in just 2 caps. Plus, you get the curcumin and the resveratrol too. So it's easy. You call it your daily shortcut to better health. Explain this idea of a healthy shortcut and explain some of the top benefits as well.
1: Well, I mean, you could, for example, drink 3 cups of good concentrated green tea each day, eat at least 1 really rich curry made with a lot of turmeric root, and drink a couple of glasses of red wine. You could do that every day. Most people will not do that every day, but they still might want the benefits of 3 of the biggest superstar protective health-enhancing nutrients on the entire planet.
0: Again, we're talking with Chris Killam, the medicine hunter. Now, in this new green tea CR formula from Purity, it's really about the research. Share with us some of your favorite studies and the headlines on the curcumin that we didn't get to yet. I know this is one of your favorite ingredients for joint comfort and even for brain health.
1: Well, I especially like the liver protective, heart protective, and joint modifying properties of this stuff. The liver is our greatest detoxifying organ, and we know that we're constantly bombarded by toxins in the environment. In fact, blood studies show that newborn babies contain 200 industrial pollutants in their blood at the time of birth. So we need a functioning, super healthy, very strong liver. We might not think about our livers that much, but we need that. Mm-hmm. And we know that curcumin protects the liver. It keeps it strong. From a cardiac standpoint, it's highly beneficial for the heart. It's very good for maintaining healthy cholesterol and healthy platelet levels. And from a joint standpoint, we have innumerable studies showing overall improvement in joint health and relief and stable inflammatory activity, better joint mobility as a result of taking curcumin. I like the brain protective studies as well. You know, curcumin delivers all this, so I regard it as one of the single most important things that you can put in your body, and I'm very well aware that most people are not going to eat enough raw turmeric root to get the benefits that they should and that they can get from a concentrated curcumin extract.
0: Chris, I don't want to get too technical here, but these antioxidants in green tea are classified as polyphenols, and they really are super powerful and well respected by scientists. But in this green tea CR formula, there's more. It's got the green tea, it's got the curcumin, the resveratrol that we talked about, plus grape seed extract, bioflavonoids, vitamin C. Can you talk to me about this array of really super antioxidants and polyphenols that you've put in the formula?
1: Well, yeah, I won't say that we kind of went overkill, but I will say that we really, really developed an efficient, comprehensive program here. Grape seed extract contain a group of highly specialized antioxidant compounds that not only do much of what I've already described, but also enhance the physical integrity of tissue in the blood vessels and the skin. So we put those in there for extra boost in antioxidant activity, but also for a specific type of activity that isn't as much addressed by the green tea, the curcumin, and the resveratrol. The bioflavonoids enhance the overall activity of vitamin C, and vitamin C itself is one of the most important nutrients that we can possibly take in. So I would say that we were very, very thorough. You know, when we went through what could be in this product, we said, you know, what would happen if we put in grape seed extract, bioflavonoids, and vitamin C? We realized that we would have an utterly superior formula. And just to reiterate, I want people to experience dynamic health. I want people to feel great. This formula, the green tea CR, will make you feel great. And that's the purpose of it.
0: All right, Chris, I love this green tea CR combination formula. And remember, the CR stands for curcumin and resveratrol. I love that with this complimentary bottle today, our listeners can get started for free. That's great value. What would people expect to pay if they bought all of these separately in the store?
1: Well, I think if they bought high quality products that contain these ingredients, they'd be into it for about $75 or so, possibly even $80.
0: Yeah.
1: So they'd wind up spending appreciably more than they're going to spend on the green TCR formula. And they still wouldn't get the grapeseed extract. They still wouldn't get the pine bark extract, the bioflavonoids, or the vitamin C.
0: Chris, what kind of results can people expect to see? What can they expect to feel once they start taking this formula?
1: I think that people will feel greater joint mobility and comfort. I think they'll feel more energy. Because these ingredients also help to stabilize and maintain natural healthy blood sugar control, I think they'll have more sustained energy throughout the day. And I would just suspect that people will have an experience of greater vitality. When you have a more highly functional immune system, you just feel more energy and better overall. It's kind of, you know, like those days when you get up and go, wow, I feel great. This is a wow, I feel great formula.
0: Now, Chris, the green tea CR, let me get this straight. It provides about 3 cups worth of green tea in each 2-capsule serving. Plus, you get the antioxidant equivalent of several servings of fruits and vegetables. Plus, you get the resveratrol and the joint comfort and brain function benefits of the curcumin. I mean, wow, all in one formula. In the last 2 minutes, talk to me about this shortcut to better health and why you want everyone listening to this program to call now for that complimentary bottle of green tea CR.
1: Okay. Fortunately, there's an immense body of science that has been growing steadily for the past 20 years, and it's really rich science now. We know that of the various plant-derived substances that exist, green tea extract, curcumin extract, and resveratrol extract are at the absolute top of the list of protective, vitality-enhancing, overall health-promoting compounds. There just isn't anything like these. They're in the green tea CR standing for curcumin and resveratrol, product in meaningful amounts. People will take this product. They're going to feel the difference. You're going to feel energy. You're going to feel more vitality. You're just plain going to feel better, kind of more fluid and in that flow of good health.
0: Sure.
1: So I want people to experience that. And given that they can get a free bottle, I'm also not saying, now put yourself at great risk and spend a lot of money. I say, no, try it free. Let the product speak for itself.
0: Chris Killam, as always, fascinating information. We appreciate your insight. Thanks so much.
1: Thank you. It's always a pleasure to speak with you.
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5: The U.S. Ambassador to the United Nations says President Trump has every intent to get a peace deal with Iran done today. Mike Waltz tells ABC's This Week Iranians are incredibly difficult negotiators.
6: The team has had their hands full dealing with them, but the president has every intent to get this done.
5: Iran's foreign ministry has indicated no specific time frame for the signing of any deal. Police in New York say 63 people have been arrested after wild celebrations spilled into the streets after the Knicks won their first NBA championship since 1973. Some fans clashed with police. The Knicks beat the Spurs 94-90 in San Antonio last night. Millions across the Northeast are set to get hit with a round of severe weather today. Parts of Georgia, Philadelphia, New York, and Washington, D.C. could all be impacted by damaging wind and possible hail through this evening. Forecasters say tornadoes are possible. I'm Scott Carr.
7: The Denver area forecast on this Sunday, a cool one is expected with cloudy skies, chance for showers, high temperatures reaching 70 degrees, lingering showers tonight with lows in the lower 50s. And for Monday, early sunshine with a 20% chance for showers and possible thunderstorms, daytime highs in the upper 70s, with overnight lows Monday night down to 55. We get a big heat wave starting on Tuesday with high temperatures near 90, lows in the lower 60s, upper 90s for Wednesday and possibly Thursday. I'm meteorologist Patrice Sutter.
8: Current temperature,
9: 52 degrees.
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11: 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Okay, today I'm going to start with a question, so listen up. Are you in pain? Or if not you, do you know someone who is? Okay, well, we have the great fortune of having Dr. Janet McCarroll back in the studio with us today, and she's going to be talking about why pain has become an epidemic in this country and why so many people out there are suffering day after day after day needlessly. Well, Dr. Janet, it's great to have you back on the show. Great to see you again.
12: Oh, it's good to see you too, Chris. Thanks for having me back.
11: Oh, our pleasure. And for those that may not remember, Dr. Janet is an expert in alternative health and natural pain relief. She's a published author. She's dedicated the past 20 years of her professional career to educating and empowering others to be their own health advocate. She's made appearances on television programs such as Life Today with James Robison, the Christian Television Network, and Doctor to Doctor. She's also been a guest on over 500 secular and Christian radio and TV shows, including the Daily Buzz and Fox affiliates all over the country. Dr. Jana also serves as a member of the American Association of Pharmaceutical Scientists, and she's also a member of the American Association of Nutritional Consultants, and she's created several health formulas now that are literally helping millions of people out there regain their health and wellness. And Dr. Janet, I want to get right into this. I mean, we're talking about pain today, and it always amazes me that, you know, we have the technology to put men on the moon and bring them back again.
12: We do.
11: And yet we can't seem to get a handle on pain relief. I mean, what's going on?
12: The last time I was here, it was estimated that 43 million Americans were dealing with pain in their bodies.
11: That's just astounding.
12: But now that number's doubled to an estimated 86 million American adults. And that's why I'm here today. I really want to talk to you about this epidemic.
11: What kind of pain are we talking about here?
12: All the itises, rheumatoid and osteoarthritis.
11: Mm-hmm.
12: We got the bursitis, the tendonitis. We have fibromyalgia, neck pain and low back pain,
11: mm-hmm.
12: hip pain, knee pain, joint pain. And of course, we have injuries, you know,
11: mm-hmm.
12: we have the
11: mm-hmm.
12: weekend warrior type things too.
11: Mm-hmm.
12: And actually, Chris, there's over 100 different types of pain syndromes. But the real issue, Chris, is we're failing to get to the root cause of the pain.
11: What's causing this pain epidemic out there? I mean, what is going on?
12: It's just the day that we live in right now. We have more stress than ever before.
11: Yeah, exactly.
12: And that causes pain syndromes ultimately. But I can tell you that there is a real natural solution that can help you get to the root cause of that pain.
11: Mm-hmm.
12: I created my glucosamine cream to take that cream, apply it exactly to where it hurts,
11: mm-hmm.
12: rub it in. It goes in instantly because I wanted to give targeted relief
11: okay.
12: immediately.
11: Okay.
12: So,
11: all right.
12: If you're in pain, you want relief now.
11: Exactly. Well, how fast does your formula work?
12: Within 15 minutes.
11: Really?
12: 15 minutes. It's worked for me, my family, and hundreds of thousands of other people.
11: Now, for someone that may be interested in considering your glucosamine cream, I mean, what can it really do for you?
12: Okay, first of all, in 15 minutes, you're going to see a reduced pain.
11: Okay.
12: And it's going to help your body to lower inflammation. And with the inflammation lowered, you're
11: mm-hmm.
12: going to repair and rebuild your joints. That's going to in turn restore flexibility and mobility. You'll see daily, you'll begin to regain your life. You're going to play with your children and grandchildren again. You can get on the floor and get back up off the floor. You can exercise.
11: Right.
12: You can lose weight.
11: Right.
12: You're going to get around with more ease and comfort. And sleep, very importantly, if you can start to sleep again, because I know from personal experience that if you're in pain, you can't sleep. And
11: mm-hmm.
12: that's very important
11: mm-hmm.
12: when it comes to repairing, regenerating, and reclaiming your life.
11: And people out there are using your formula and getting these benefits?
12: Absolutely. They are, Chris. I hear it every single day. As a matter of fact, I have a few emails and letters that I brought with me if you have a moment to hear a couple
11: sure,
12: of them.
11: Sure, sure.
12: This is one from Henry from Ohio. He says, I've been suffering from rheumatoid arthritis for many, many years. I'm 77 years old.
11: Hmm.
12: I've been using Celebrex and Vioxx and other medications, but never had favorable results. I decided to order your glucosamine cream and have been very pleased with the results. I am now pain-free, for which I thank you.
11: Hmm.
12: I also have an email quickly from Florence from Hollywood who wrote, it's a miracle. I'm back to working in my yard and riding my bike thanks to you. So those are just little things that I've gotten, but there are hundreds to back those up. So there is a natural way to do this, and through the course of the show, we're going to give the listeners some real help.
11: Folks, I want to take a moment here to let you listeners know that if you want to try Dr. Janet's Extra Strength Glucosamine Pain Relief Formula, there's a special toll-free number to call. 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Okay, well, if you're just joining us, we've been talking with Dr. Janet McCarroll. She's a natural health expert. She's also an expert in dealing with pain, pain relief. But we've been talking about how pain has a devastating effect on our overall health, and now how her glucosamine cream, this is a natural solution, is a way to really get to the, the root cause.
12: That's right.
11: Of pain in the body. Before we get into that, Dr. Janet, I'm going to ask you, I know this is hard for you because this is emotional, but I think it's important for people to understand how you got to where you are today or why, what's driving you. And if you could share that story, I'd sure appreciate it.
12: Well, it was birthed out of a lot of personal pain and pain that my husband had years ago. He had severe osteoarthritis throughout his body. At the same time, I had fibromyalgia.
11: Right.
12: So I was really on a quest to find something all natural to help him have a better quality of life and for myself as well. I mean, I had to function and raise three children during that time.
11: Mm-hmm. Well, let's talk a little bit about what's in your glucosamine cream.
12: Well, I did a lot of research on glucosamine. I knew how good it was. So I came across the fact that emu oil is a powerful natural anti-inflammatory and can carry most any ingredient right through your skin and deliver relief to your area of pain.
11: Okay.
12: So I took emu oil and glucosamine. I used boswellia, which is an Indian herb that's an anti-inflammatory.
11: Okay.
12: Bromelain, that's an enzyme known to be an anti-inflammatory.
11: Okay.
12: MSM, a natural organic sulfur that is also just as important as glucosamine in rebuilding and repairing our joints.
11: Yep.
12: And so I put that all together in a cream that actually has no odor. It's greaseless. It doesn't freeze the pain. It doesn't burn the pain. It doesn't irritate your skin. Goes in 15 minutes later, you have relief. So that's why I'm here, to share what I know and share what I have.
11: Right.
12: Because it works.
11: And I have this here, by the way, folks. Glucosamine cream. It comes in a plastic dispenser that has a pump top on it.
12: It's a pump and it's metered. You'll need 1 to 2 pumps depending on the area of pain, of inflammation.
11: Right.
12: But sanitary, you know, no contamination. So you don't have to worry about it becoming rancid.
11: Okay. Now, in terms of this getting into your body then, you're talking about a couple things right here. Not only relieving the pain, but also
12: rebuilding.
11: The rebuilding part. So how does that work?
12: Once you apply the cream to that area that you're going to target, you get the inflammation to go down and the body heals itself. The body heals itself provided you give it the raw materials it needs. I'm giving you what you need for your body to take over and do the job it was meant to do, and that's heal.
11: Okay. And this is safe. You have nothing you have to worry about here?
12: You don't have to worry about a thing. If you're taking drugs for pain, it won't conflict with that at all. None of these ingredients
11: do. Okay, I was
12: going to
11: ask that. Okay. So what is then a realistic expectation? If somebody calls today and wants to try your glucosamine cream, what would you tell them?
12: I would say within the first 15 minutes, you're going to notice that your pain is greatly reduced or even eliminated.
11: Okay.
12: And then over time, you're going to rebuild and repair your joints with that inflammation being taken down. That's going to restore flexibility and mobility. And sleep. I mean, if you can sleep again, that's where our bodies get all of our recuperative, regenerative ability to heal. And then with that being taken care of, all the things that you love to do, you can start doing again, traveling, exercising, so you can lose weight.
11: Right.
12: You can socialize with family and friends. You can be the life of the party.
11: Yeah. Pain really changes who you are because of all of these other things. You can't do, or it's very difficult to deal with in terms of living a normal life
12: Well, you can't. You're right. You can't live a normal life anymore.
11: Right.
12: Your life has changed forever until you get this thing taken care of, and you can.
11: Yeah. And you've got people out there that are already getting great results, right?
12: I brought some more emails and letters if you'd like to hear them.
11: Sure.
12: Okay. Let's see. Chris, here's one from Beverly from California. I would love for you to know how happy I am with your product. My feet and legs are usually in pain from being overweight and on my feet all day. At night, I can hardly get to sleep from the pain. I discovered by applying glucosamine to the painful areas, I'm able to get a good night's sleep. Thank you so much for making this possible. Here's one more, Chris, from Darlene from Pittsburgh, Pennsylvania. It's a miracle in a tube that truly does take away the pain. It works as nothing else I've ever tried. It worked quickly and eliminated all of the pain. Hmm. You know, so to me,
11: Are these kinds of responses unusual?
12: No.
11: Really?
12: They're the usual.
11: Really?
12: They're the usual. I mean, I must say that it does my heart good to hear these things because I know what it's like to suffer and I know what it's like to get relief. And every time, you know, I get one of these emails or these letters, it just confirms it. Hundreds of thousands of people have used my cream with great results.
11: That's great. Mm-hmm. All right, folks, I want to take a moment here to let you listeners know that if you want to try Dr. Janet's Extra Strength Glucosamine Pain Relief Formula, there's a special toll-free number to call. 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So what do you think, folks? This is pretty interesting, isn't it? Pain obviously is something that is a huge epidemic in this country. I don't think there's many of us, or any of us for that matter, that has not experienced pain from time to time, or maybe it's more serious, more chronic, and looking for a real solution here, understanding that perhaps the pharmaceutical approach is not the best approach at this point because there are so many side effects associated with these drugs out there.
12: That's right.
11: But looking at it from a natural standpoint, and Dr. Janet's glucosamine cream maybe make some sense here. I mean, this is again putting back into your body. We do seem to discover time and time again that when you give your body what it needs, it knows what to do with it.
12: It
11: knows how to fix the problem. It's only if it doesn't get those things
12: right. That
11: you continue to have the problem. And again, we've been talking about Dr. Janet's glucosamine cream, and this is a number of ingredients that you put together.
12: Right.
11: And is this good for any type of pain?
12: If you have pain of any kind, it's going to make a difference. I mean, I don't care how extreme it is and how minimal it is. It's going to give you relief. Now, if it's more extreme, of course, it may take a little longer. Mm-hmm. If you can take your pain from a 10 to a 5 and on down the line with continued use, well, I'm telling you, that's very doable.
11: Yeah.
12: So this is really exciting to be able to share this with you.
11: Yeah. Again, I think one of the things that is important for people to understand, because it's very unique, this is a cream.
12: Yes.
11: This is not a supplement. Yet
12: No. There
11: are lots of supplements out there.
12: Uh-huh.
11: And what do you tell someone that comes into your office and says, well, Dr. Janet, you know, I've tried this, I've tried that, I've tried this, I've tried all of these things, and it did not work. So therefore, the natural approach doesn't work.
12: First of all, for glucosamine, or MSM for that matter, it takes 90 days for them to notice something, if in fact they're going to notice anything, because they may not be breaking down and absorbing
11: this
12: and utilizing if you're taking it orally.
11: Mm-hmm.
12: And after 3 months, once people give up. People in pain, they want relief and they want it now.
4: Right.
12: And that's
4: right.
12: why I developed this cream. Again, 15 minutes. And I am telling you, you'll notice that it's going to the good.
4: Mm-hmm.
12: And so I just give you a challenge, you know, try it. You have nothing to lose.
4: Okay, again, we're talking about Dr. Jana's glucosamine cream here. And Dr. Jana, I mean, somebody calls today, gets your cream and tries it. What should they expect, realistically?
12: Within the first 15 minutes, as you use the cream, you'll notice the pain diminishes. And just as slowly as you got out of life,
4: mm-hmm.
12: you'll start to see yourself come back into life, and you'll see you'll want to call people again. You'll want to talk on the phone. You know, you'll want to go see your neighbors. You'll mm-hmm. want to go mm-hmm. take your kids to the park. You'll want to walk your dog again.
4: Yeah.
12: You'll want to do all these
4: things. I think
12: it's
4: just simple things. You'll wash the car.
12: The things other people take for granted.
4: Right, right.
12: You'll be
4: right.
12: able to do.
4: Right. But on the other hand, people want to know that mm-hmm. This is not just you saying this. They want to know that other people out there have been in their situations and
12: right.
4: have gotten results.
12: Well, I have letters and emails from people all over the country. Does my heart good,
4: yeah.
12: you know, to hear back. I have an email from Kay from New York. She says, I have arthritis in too many places and recently broke my right wrist. All these aches and pains are lessened within a few minutes of using the glucosamine cream. Your dispenser is easy to use and was especially appreciated when my wrist wasn't working very well. I will not be without this product.
4: Hmm.
12: Here's one more. I've lost the pain in my knees and I can walk without any problems, climb stairs, sleep at night without pain. I'm so glad I heard about the cream. It makes me want to wake up in the morning. And that's exactly what we were just talking
4: that's
12: about.
4: Interesting. Makes me want to wake up in the morning.
12: You see what I mean?
4: All right, folks. 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Okay, well, this has been really, really enlightening. We've been talking about pain, which unfortunately is a difficult subject for so many people. And we've been talking about Dr. Janet's glucosamine cream, which contains proven pain-fighting ingredients that not only help to reduce or even eliminate your pain, but also mm-hmm. help to rebuild. And
12: that's
4: I think
12: right.
4: that's so important. There is an opportunity here to get on a path back to ultimate health.
12: You know, with pain, you have this what if thinking. What if this isn't going to get better? Am I going to wind up in a wheelchair?
4: Yeah.
12: What do I have? Is
4: right.
12: this terminal? Is this
4: right.
12: going to take me out? What's going to happen to my family?
4: Right.
12: What's going to happen to my job? So this is what America is going through. And the stress only perpetuates the pain syndrome.
4: Mm-hmm.
12: And so I'm here to tell you that help is on its way. It's time to take charge, be proactive, pick up the phone and try this.
4: So your glucosamine cream is all natural.
12: All natural.
4: And you just rub this right in the area
12: put
4: of pain.
12: Put it right where it hurts.
4: Doesn't stink.
12: No
4: doesn't,
12: smell.
4: Doesn't, and it's,
12: not,
4: and it's not,
12: greasy.
4: Not greasy.
12: Won't ruin your clothes.
4: And this is safe. You don't have to worry about interactions.
12: No,
4: nothing
12: not
4: to be
12: at
4: concerned
12: all.
4: About there. I meant to ask you, is this something that you can continue to use or should continue to use after, you know, let's say that you don't have pain anymore, but
12: keep
4: you still
12: replenishing.
4: If it happened once,
12: it can happen again.
4: Yeah.
12: So you want to keep replenishing all those building blocks that help us remain flexible.
4: Right.
12: So there you have it. It works. It works. I'm living proof. So.
4: And what should you notice when you start using it?
12: More flexibility, less pain. You'll have more mobility. You're going to sleep better. Mm-hmm. You're going to get back into life.
4: Mm-hmm.
12: You know, it's funny. I have people tell me the first and second day they use it. They go, you know, I have a feeling for the first time that my well-being's returning.
4: Mm-hmm.
12: I'm going to be all right.
4: Yeah. And there are literally thousands of people that have benefited already.
12: Absolutely. We know that for a fact. The letters don't stop coming in. So
4: well, can you share a few more with us?
12: Sure. Let's see. I brought some more with me here. We've got Pam from Douglasville, Georgia. She says, my finger swelled and my doctor said it was carpal tunnel syndrome and I couldn't get any relief. So I rubbed a glucosamine cream on my fingers and hand and the pain was instantly gone. I keep this by my bed, in my purse and at my workstation. Thank you, Dr. Jana. And Agnes sent this letter. I knit for hours at a time. It takes all the oil from my skin and my hands were so bad that they were cracked, bleeding and very itchy. Plus, my hands hurt a lot too, sometimes waking me up at night. I would use your glucosamine cream on my hands, and I'd have to tell you that it's better than any hand cream or lotions. Plus, the aching and pain have faded, and my hands have never been so smooth. Emu oil also is an incredible skin conditioner, so that's a side benefit too.
4: Yeah.
12: So, you know, there's just all kinds of things as the testimonies keep pouring in.
4: Yeah.
12: So.
4: Well, Dr. Jana, unfortunately, we're about out of time here. Any final words of encouragement you want to leave with our listeners today?
12: Yes, absolutely, Chris. You know, pain, it can be your friend because it alerts you to take action. But pain becomes your enemy when you fail to take action. And that's what this show is all about. I want to encourage you to become proactive and go to the root cause of your pain. 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
7: U.S. Ambassador to the United Nations Mike Waltz says President Trump has every intent to get a peace deal with Iran done today.
6: And I'll let the final details be announced by them. I don't want to get ahead of the president or the vice president, but they have every intent of getting this done today.
7: Waltz made the comments on ABC This Week. He added the Iranians are incredibly difficult negotiators and that they're having a very hard time getting guidance from their supreme leader. Waltz's comments come after Trump posted on Truth Social Saturday that the deal is scheduled to get signed Sunday, and immediately after it's signed, the Strait of Hormuz is open to all. However, Iran's foreign ministry indicated no specific time frame for the signing of any deal. The NYPD says 63 people were arrested after wild celebrations spilled out into the streets following the Knicks NBA championship. Some fans clashed with police, smashed windshields, and climbed onto school buses in Times Square. Video on social media shows several buses on fire as fans chanted and lit fireworks. The Knicks clinched the best of seven series over the Spurs with a 94-90 win in San Antonio last night. City leaders are planning a ticker tape parade in the Big Apple on Thursday. Millions across the Northeast are set to get hit with a round of severe weather today. Parts of Georgia, Philadelphia, New York, and Washington, D.C. could all be impacted by damaging wind gusts and possible hail through this evening. Tornadoes also remain possible. Around 61,000 customers in western Pennsylvania has had power knocked out due to the storms. California health officials put out a measles warning this weekend. They say an infected person traveled through San Francisco International Airport this week and went to two markets in San Jose. The public health department is recommending that any unvaccinated person who may have been exposed should quarantine. California has seen 49 cases of measles this year, with one last month in Los Angeles. I'm Lisa Carton. Your Denver area forecast this early Monday. Just a few passing clouds this morning. Temperatures in the lower 50s as you start the day. For the rest of your Monday, mostly sunny conditions. Warmer temperatures, too, into the upper 70s. 20% chance for afternoon showers. Gradually clearing skies tonight. Lows down to 55. Tuesday, a big warm-up begins. Sunny skies, highs close to 90 degrees. Overnight lows in the lower 60s. Wednesday, probably the hottest day of the week. Sunny, dry, breezy, highs close to 100 degrees. I'm meteorologist Patrice Sutter.
19: Current temperature,
20: 54 degrees.
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I'm Mike Boyle, and this is the Restaurant Show on News Talk 710 KNUS in Denver, Colorado Springs. We're coming to you on a simulcast AM 1460 and FM 101.1. The Answer. It is Sunday, June 14th, and what better way to start it than with

0: Yes, indeedy. It is DJT's 80th birthday today, and he's going to celebrate. I'm celebrating. You know what? When I threw that inauguration party at the View House restaurant, they said you can bring 150 people. We sold it out in about 24 hours, January 20th, 2025. I bought one of the long sleeve Trump inauguration t-shirts. I am wearing that. If I drank coffee, I'd be drinking it out of a MAGA mug, but it is Donald Trump's birthday, so we're going to talk a little bit about him. We're going to talk a little bit about the fight going on tonight, the UFC fight on the grounds of the White House. I'd like to get your opinions on that. Anyway, speaking of t-shirts, I saw a guy in a t-shirt that I thought, this is really cool. When God made me, he grinned and said, this will be fun. I thought, yeah, that puts a little smile on your face, don't you think? All right, so what does this have to do with Donald Trump? All right, so Trace Welch, the owner of Mickey's Top Sirloin at 70th and Broadway. You remember I had a spot running that said, something's going on, we'll keep you posted. Well, now the spot says he has purchased Duke Steakhouse in Castle Pines, exit 188 and I-25. Duke started in the old bowling alley on the Furnage Road in Castle Rock 30 years ago. It is now on the grounds of where the bowling alley is now the Plum Creek Church. They were there for 5, 6, 7 years, and then they took over the old Celtic Crossing at exit 188 and I-25, and they've had it for 30 years. Well, 30 years, everybody's 30 years older. They wanted to sell it. Trace Welch bought it. Trace Welch is a great, great restaurant professional. Great business operator. And I saw a post on social media. I thought it was kind of cute, kind of tongue-in-cheek. Okay, the new owners of Duke's have simply gone too far. First, they keep the name Duke's. Then they keep the same menu that we've all grown to love. They keep the amazing staff and are desperately trying to keep Connie for as long as possible. And now they have the nerve to introduce nightly specials. Come on, this is kind of cute, don't you think? The nerve of these people. How am I to enjoy the best prime rib in the state when they, with a smile on their faces, fire off tonight's special? 3 perfectly cooked, medium rare medallion fillets, each individually crusted with a blue cheese cake, a horseradish cake, and a crab cake crust, prime rib, special. What does a guy do? 303-696-1971. I'm going to give you a gift certificate to Duke's, and I'll tell you how when we come back. For a while, I've been telling you about a new restaurant in Castle Rock. It's called the Courtyard Social. Well, nothing's changed, but it's really not new anymore. It's been around for over 4 years, going strong. Owned and operated by well-known Colorado restaurateur Gary Mantelli, a guy with a long list of restaurant success, the Courtyard Social really does have something for everybody. 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

My dime. All right, well, this is the restaurant show. 13 minutes after 10 o'clock. Hey, we just did a spot for Larson Insurance. Justin and Doreen Larson, L-A-R-S-O-N, Larson Insurance Co., Larson Insurance C-O. They are wonderful people. They have done a great job for me since the moment I went.

telling you, if you happen to need Medicare coverage, if you need a Medicare review, I would ask you to call Justin and Doreen Larson. He said, Mike, we're still working. We're still going to do what we got to do, but we've got some things obviously to take care of. So a little editorial note there. All right. So anyway, yes, Herb the Conservative Jew wants to remind me that it is Flag Day. Ron wants to remind me it's Flag Day. To be perfectly honest with you, I kind of forgot. And so at 11 o'clock when we take our news break, I will race out of the home studio and I will get the flag displayed proudly in front of Casa Bolle. All right, 303-696-1971. All right, so today there is a UFC fight on the lawns of the White House, if I have this right, and Dana White, who is a big supporter of the president, is going to put on this UFC fight. And I understand they've invited a lot of active duty service members, and this obviously has caused some consternation from all the folks with Trump derangement syndrome. Lawsuit attempts to stop UFC fight at the White House on Trump's birthday. A federal lawsuit filed last Saturday seeks to shut down the Ultimate Fighting Championship fight night on the White House lawn, President Trump's birthday, blah, blah, blah. Filed on behalf of the Public Integrity Project. Go gag me with a spoon. On behalf of a political activist and an Air Force veteran. Hey, listen, folks, I was in the military. There's some nuts in the military. This guy's obviously one. Calls the plan around the June 14th deeply corrupt and argue that it seeks to enrich the president and his allies. First of all, let me tell you something there, Mr. Political Activist. This president has never taken a nickel in salary since he became the president in 2016 and since he was re-inaugurated in 2025. He donates his quarterly pension, his quarterly salary of $100,000 to a cause in this country. It might be national parks. It might be a veterans organization. So the idea that Trump is just enriched, and we got that, you know, John Hickenlooper running for senator. He's probably going to be re-elected. $400 million for the ballroom. Yeah, all raised with private funds. Shut up, Hick. Anyway, so I saw this post because I got a lot of different followers on Facebook. This is from Cynthia in Boulder. The White House and its grounds are officially part of the National Park System. This is not a political statement. It is fact. A for-profit wrestling event should not be held on its sacred grounds. And of course, Cynthia got a lot of likes, got a lot of, she brought out some of the crazies. For example, Perry, I don't believe that many people voted for him because she said, did 77 million of you voted for this? And I would say, unequivocally, yes, I did. I think Musk, along with Russia, rigged the elections again. After all, he said it himself, blah, blah, but he's done to the people's house is appalling. Now, before you judge my comments and my position on this, let me tell you a little bit about Cynthia. These are a couple of her posts. I looked her up on Facebook. Mike, you've got too much time. We come together as Earth's humanity, united in purpose to clear a path for all to live in peace and harmony through mutual respect, love, compassion, and self-responsibility. She posted that from The Growing Place. Another one. We respectfully request representation based upon our unique experience and diversity. We, as the sovereign human, express a blueprint as spirit and form to demonstrate love, wisdom, courage, and integrity to evolve beyond the cosmos. We are ready. Now, let me tell you something. You may think that she is a nice, touchy, feely, emotionally sensitive person. I think she's a nut. 303-696-1971. The reflecting pool. You cannot say that the reflecting pool. You know what? I have a long history in Washington, D.C. I was born there. Yep. And when you go back, don't you want to see those monuments and the reflecting pool? Don't you want to see them pristine? Absolutely. How can anybody criticize this? All right, so here's the deal. I called Trace Welch at Duke Steakhouse. And I said, Trace, I read him that email. He said, that's really nice. That's

0: really fun. I said, I want to give away a $50 gift certificate to Duke's Steakhouse. Hey, you're in Colorado Springs, you're in Westminster, Arvada, you're in Denver, you're in Lone Tree, Freeway Close, Duke Steakhouse, 30 years doing a great job. I had lunch there last week. Trace Welch and his partner Josh Walker are doing a wonderful, wonderful job. If you would like it, all you have to do is send me a text on the Dan Kaplis text line, 720-819-5115. 720-819-5115. Herb the Conservative Jew, he's already in because he sent me a message. And I want you to tell me what you think about the idea of a UFC fight on the White House lawn. Yeah, it's a little gaudy. They'll tear it down. They'll replant the grass. Or the reflecting pool controversy. Come on, share it with me. I just want to hear it. Pro or con, 303-696-1971 or text 9720-819-5115. We'll be right back on The Restaurant Show. Hey, buddy, it's Mike. Let me see a show of hands of everybody out there who's never been to a Black Eyed Pea. That's what I thought. No hands going up. They've got 8 locations. Mike, I thought it was 9. It's 8 locations, including Fort Collins, Pueblo, and everywhere in between. And there's some stuff going on. They are now calling it a scratch kitchen. Yeah, they cook the meals from scratch. Very, very good. I get the chicken fried chicken with mashed potatoes and jalapeno gravy. But they're also doing breakfast in Casserat. Breakfast is coming to Parker. So there's a lot of stuff going on. They've come up with a lower price menu. They've always had the senior menu. They've always had the early bird menu, but they've come up with a special lunch menu. So if you haven't been to a Black Eyed Pea in a while, you might want to stop by because it's the food that America eats. They've got a full service bar. You can wash it down with a nice martini or a cold beer, but stop by the Black Eyed Pea 7 days a week, all up and down the Front Range.
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3: 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And remember, Mike would love to hear your suggestions. 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
0: All right, 303-696-1971. The text line, Dan Kaplis text line, 720-819-5115. Does the UFC fight on the grounds of the White House tonight for Donald Trump's birthday bother you? Love to hear from you. Or are you like me? You know what? I came across, and there's actually, in psychology and philosophy, there's actually clinical definitions, but I came across the term because I've always just dismissed people that get all worked up on social media and the news and interviews as just just, you know, wound a little too tight, just do-gooder type mentality. Well, there's a term called moral relevance, and people develop what they think is a relevance because they are a bit more moral. All right, let me just tell you something, folks. If somebody gets killed in a shooting or dies in a car accident, and you want to go stand out there with a candle if for some vigil, you know, that's your business. I'm not your mother. That's your time. But I don't get it. I don't get going down to the state capitol and standing on the steps, whether it's for a No Kings rally, which I don't support, or a pro-life rally, which I do support, because to me, I just don't think it makes any difference. I went into the Safeway this week, and a lady was outside with three petitions. Now, I got to tell you something. You got to be committed in front of the with a hand sign, three. But if you think the legislators down in the state capitol give a rat's ass about what you think on a petition, you're kidding yourself. So I don't get wasting your time. So when somebody wants to post that they don't think that the UFC fight should be on the White House lawn, that person, Mike, you took the time to read it, you took the time to talk about it on the air, but that person, that's topical, but that person seriously needs to get a life. 303-696-1971. Let's go to Darnell. Dr. Darnell, the official dermatologist of the Mike Boyle Restaurant Show, was at our Emmaus Anglican Church open house yesterday. Darnell, welcome to the show. Thanks for taking the time. Thanks for coming out yesterday. What'd you think?
6: Hi, Mike. That was such a nice reopening of your church, and I was just so impressed with the parishioners. Ron and I came down, and Hattie was there, Randy was there, and then, of course, Mike and Angie, so quite a few of your listeners, and the people were so welcoming. Everyone had name tags, so we got to, we pretty much met everyone. Were just very encouraging, so friendly, and it's a beautiful facility. It's been enlarged, and it looks like just a wonderful church. And I wish I lived closer, so we tried to go.
0: Doesn't it kind of have a little bit of kind of a country feel to it? I think it does. You know, it's not one of these edifices, one of these behemoths. It's got kind of a country feel. And when Darnell talks about Ron, she and Ron have traveled with me. Randy and Hattie have traveled with us, where they were just on the trip where we went to Cancun and then up to Merida. And Mike and Angie, of course, are from Grinnelli's. Had a cute listener come by. He's a guy, it was kind of a cute circumstance. He came by and he said, I was driving down the road and I heard Mike Boyle talk about free food. He said, here I am. And I hid and introduced himself, and I introduced him to Theron, and we went and we got him fed. Nice guy. And I mean, he wasn't some trough feeder just there for a free meal. He was a guy that was out enjoying himself a little bit. And so what he did was, and he said, you know, matter of fact, the service started today at 10 o'clock. He said, I just might stop by and visit the church. So I'm glad you came out. I thought it was a nice, enjoyable experience. John and Lisa Anderson. Lisa, of course, is the town clerk for Castle Rock, and they came out. Just a lot of nice people, and the meal that Mike and Angie put out was very good. We had plenty of beer, wine, and non-alcoholic beverages. When I was getting the beverages, Darnell, I got Pepsi Zero because Pepsi sponsors my show and because that's my drink. And then I thought, well, maybe I need to expand it a little bit. We had Mountain Dew Zero Sugar. We had Pepsi Wild Cherry Sugar. We had Mug Root Beer, which I love, Zero Sugar. I didn't even realize they made all these things. So anyway, what do you think about the UFC? I'm sorry, go ahead.
6: Oh, sure. I was going to say, I had a Pepsi Zero compliment of you, and it was great. I did get a chance to talk to Theron Walker, and he said that your services this summer will be at 9 a.m., and then come fall, I think they're at 8 and 10. So, but looks like a great place. Oh, yes. Yeah, so yeah, you can imagine I probably know a lot about UFC fights and things like that. But I think if you are going to be the president of the United States, you should be able to have a fight on the White House lawn for your birthday if you
0: Absolutely. And so one of the comments that responded to this bird brain said, well, you know, they'll probably tear up the grass and like they haven't thought about that and like they haven't made provisions to have the grass replanted, re-sodded, whatever the heck you do to it. So speaking, all right, Darnell, I've got a question for you. Speaking of planting and resodding, I got a Father's Day card from my daughter, and she signed it on behalf of her and obviously mentioned my granddaughter. And she sent me a book. I'm reading the new Michael Connelly book, but she sent me a book called The Correspondent by Virginia Evans. And it's probably not a book I might pick up, but I will tell you this, that my daughter and I have been all over the world sharing books, and I trust her recommendations right down to the T, so I will read it. But the card came in a plantable envelope.
6: Oh,
0: have you ever heard of this?
6: Wonderful. Yes, so you must, as soon as you get done today, you must go down to the gardening center and get a pot and some potting soil, and then you need to plant the seeds per directions and put them in the windowsill and watch them grow. How wonderful.
0: Well, first of all, there are no instructions. The envelope is white, and it's got kind of a seed-type texture, and it just says plantable envelope. So I was asking Kelly Michaels, who very graciously came in to produce the show, and he had never heard of this either. So we're just a couple dumb guys that don't have a green thumb. That's what I do. And so what do you just kind of mash it up and something like that?
6: So
0: or do I just stick the envelope in and cover it with soil?
6: Did they imply that there were seeds on the envelope, or did they?
0: Yes, you can feel the seed. No, you can feel the seed. No, you can feel the seed. You can feel the seeds on the envelope.
6: Oh yeah. So then,
0: you know what, folks? You don't. You know, listeners, you don't get this stuff on other restaurant shows. I don't care.
6: No,
0: what
6: I've listened to the Gourby Gamay. She's never talked about this before. So no, but no, I would just cut a piece of that envelope and I would stick it under the potting soil, probably about maybe a half inch, and put some water on there and jump back and watch it grow. That's great. That's so thoughtful of her.
0: You'll have to post pictures. All right. Well, you know what? I just might do that. It would be a lot better posting a picture of a plantable envelope growing on social media than planning some dim-witted opinion on whether or not the UFC fight ought to be on the ground. All right, Darnell, because you called, because you contributed to the show, we're going to put you in the drawing for a $50 gift certificate to Duke Steakhouse at I-25 and exit 188, okay?
6: Yeah. And
0: bless your heart. Thank you so much, sir.
6: Fussing about that. It's just another manifestation of TDS. Have a good week. Bye-bye.
0: It certainly is. All right, Darnell. Thanks for the call. 303-696-1971. All right. I know it's on pay-per-view. Where in Denver can I see it at some bar or restaurant? All right. My guess, first of all, I'm just going to tell you, I would bet the View House would have it. Four locations up and down the Front Range. I would bet. And call them and check. Let your fingers do the walking. And I would call the Pines Bar and Grill. Pardon me, in Castle Pines. I would call the Draft Society on South Parker Road at Chambers. There's some suggestions. The View House, the Pines, the Draft Society. Those certainly would get you started. The Office in Castle Rock, I would be willing to bet you, because you've got to find one of these places that has a jillion televisions. So that would be my guess. All right, another listener wanted to weigh in. I'm not into UFC. I'm not either. I'm not going to watch it, but, you know, I'll probably, you know, hey, you know what I've said. The greatest invention for mankind since the wheel has been the remote control. So I can maybe click back and forth a little bit. I might check it out. I'm not into UFC, but I'm okay with the event at the White House. Also, I heard President Trump also has all of the fountains in D.C. working. You know what? It shows statues. I saw pictures of statues. And people that live in D.C. were walking by and they say, we've never seen this statue that looked this good. It always looked like crap. It always had graffiti on it. It was a, I mean, you know what? MAGA, make America great again. How about MABA, make America beautiful again? That's what he says. Working again, I voted for that. Yes, indeedy, Diane in Centennial. 303-696-1971. What do you think of the reflecting pool? It looks freaking gorgeous. 303-696-1971. Text line 720-819-5115. You might win a $50 gift certificate to Duke's Steakhouse. I'm Mike Boyle. 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
8: 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And others are about to find out. 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

0: she's tucked and bored. All right, I'm Mike Boyle. This is The Restaurant Show. Those are the Beach Boys. You know what? Growing up in Southern California, I don't know what would make this pop up on your social media. But in Newport, there is a place at the end of the peninsula called The Wedge. And it has been an unbelievably great, great surfing spot, body surfing and boogie boarding. Of course, when I was growing up, we didn't have boogie boards. We just body surfed it, and it would kick your butt. But, man, you got rides that were thrills of a lifetime. Look it up, The Wedge in Newport Beach, and you will see some primo, primo waves. All right, from a texter, Google says that UFC fight is on Paramount Plus. That makes sense, pay-per-view. I've got Paramount Plus, and so I'll be checking it out a little bit. Okay, so I am a registered Republican, and I got my official ballot. So I'm going to share that with you because that's what we do here. We share information. Okay, United States Senator, I get Mark Baisley. That's the only vote I get. He's running unopposed Republican. I'm in District 4. That's Lauren Boebert. She'll get my vote. When it comes to Governor Scott Bottoms, Victor Marks, or Barb Kirkmeyer, this is going to take a few people's temperature up a little bit. I'm voting for Barb Kirkmeyer. She's the only one of those three that seems to make any sense to me. And you know what? Well, Victor Marks has never had elected an office. Well, Donald Trump never held elected office, and he's doing a pretty good job. I'm not saying it can't happen, but I just don't feel comfortable with him. And Scott Bottoms, I'm sure he's a wonderful guy. He's a minister. He's a messenger for the Lord. But I'm going with Barb Kirkmeyer. She's the only one that really makes sense. Secretary of State, State Treasurer. All right, Attorney General, I voted for. Matter of fact, it's filled out. I will drop it off at the Douglas County office building in Castle Rock tomorrow. I voted for Michael Allen over David Wilson. These are unpaid. They're not endorsements. I don't endorse. Who gives a damn what the restaurant guy thinks about who's going to be governor? But I'm just telling you my opinion because a lot of people ask this stuff. All right, for County Commissioner, District 1, Jake Bockenfeld or John Diak. John Diak has been a 14-year councilman in the town of Parker. They've done a great job over there in Parker with their expansion and what they've done in their growth. So what I did was I called one of our current county commissioners, George Teal. And George and I get along well, okay? We have had, he's been to my home. His wife Laura's been to my home. I've had lunch with him, and I can call him. He always responds. But sometimes George can get a little flaky to me as a commissioner. So I said, George, who are you supporting for county commissioner in District 1 in Douglas County? And because I'm asking you because I intend to vote for the other candidate. And he laughed and he said, well, Mike, I'm a Jake Bockenfeld guy. John Diak, D-I-A-K, you got my vote. County Clerk, Sherry Davis. County Treasurer, Megan Silverthorne or Tim Dietz. Tim Dietz is the councilman for the district I live in Castle Rock at Plum Creek. I voted for him. He is just a hard-working guy. And sometimes some of these candidates come across to me as just career run for something type people. So Tim Dietz, County Sheriff, Douglas County Sheriff, Darren Weekly, running unopposed on the Republican ticket. So anyway, those are my votes. I'm sticking to them. I've already filled it out. I'll drop it in the mail tomorrow. You got any questions? You got any exceptions? 303-696-1971 or text line 720-819-5115. And then we'll get down to some of the issues. As we get closer to November. We can give our kids the education they deserve without raising the tax rate. Senate Bill 135 will ask voters to increase funding for public education. Folks, I'm telling you something. If you ever, ever, ever have an inkling to vote for public school education and more funding, please either get yourself some help or lay down until the urge goes away. They do nothing. They go through money like went through a screen door, and the grades get worse, the test scores get worse, the staffs get bloated. I cannot imagine ever giving another nickel to public schools. All right, yeah, I know it's a restaurant show. So I had a busy week. I was trying to get a hold of Jeff Allen. Jeff Allen is the CEO of the Glendale Chamber of Commerce. And I wanted to meet him for lunch at Bull and Bush for Burger Wednesday. You know, Tailgate and Parker's got that Burger Monday, which is hugely popular. I mean, you get there at 10:30, 10:45, and it'll be half full. So anyway, good burgers, and they don't get fussy. You want cheese, it's the half price. You want this, it's half price. So anyway, I had heard about the Bull and Bush for years, so I went. He couldn't meet me, so I went by myself. Well, I found out that Burger Wednesday at Bull and Bush starts at 5 o'clock. Well, I'm there for lunch. All right, no problem. I had the burger of the month. I had the patty melt. It was very good. The Bull and Bush, you know, is celebrating 55 years. I had the jalapeno fries, and they make some of their own beers. I wasn't in the mood for a beer at 12 o'clock, although I've had plenty of beers at 12 o'clock in my life, but I wasn't in the mood for one. So I brought home a 16-ounce Vienna lager, and it was really, really very good. And I'm going to tell you a little side note, okay? Back when there were no laws, back when we were all just a bit more free-spirited. When I got to Colorado in the late 70s, so I owned the Hatch Cover Restaurant. I bought the Hatch Cover Restaurant in Cherry Creek, all right? And I was a runner, and I'd participate in all these events, and they were much more fraternal back then than they are now. The Boulder started in, what, 77, 78, something like that. And sure, it was big, but it wasn't the 53,000 that they announced this year. So anyway, I hadn't spent much time in Boulder, and there was a Boulder half marathon. So I said, this will be cool. I'm going to enter it, and that'll be neat. I'll get to run all around Boulder, and by running, I can see everything. Well, the gun went off, and it went straight out to the pasture land, dirt road, turned around, and came back. So I didn't see squat. And I said to myself, this isn't the way running is supposed to be. Running is supposed to be fun. So some of you will remember, and the statute of limitations has run out if you do. So I announced that I was going to put on the second annual Greater Denver Beer-a-thon. And why did I call it the second? Because I printed beautiful t-shirts. I wanted people to wonder where they had been for the first. Where did they miss the first? And what we did was I arranged with five restaurants. We started at Jackson's Hole. Remember that one? It was on Monaco, just a little bit south of Leesdale. We started in the parking lot. The gun went off and you went straight into the bar and had a beer. And then you went out the back door and you ran across Monaco and you ran down to the Bull and Bush. And you had a beer. And you could stay as long as you want. I mean, there was no timing there. And then you ran over to the old O'Rourke's Cantina on Virginia Street. Then you ran to Rick's Cafe. And then you finished at the Hatch Cover at 149 Steel in Cherry Creek. And you got a beer at every place, and there was a huge party. And I remember crossing Monaco with just hundreds of us. There were, and I was running with an attorney. He said, there's not enough liability insurance on earth to cover this event. But it was a ball, and people rode bikes, and people pulled people in wagons, and it was just a great, great time. And we did it 3 years, and it went from like about 250 to 450 to 1100, and we just said, you know, you can't do this anymore. I just, you know, something seriously wrong could happen. But that's a fond memory that I have of when Dean and Dale Peterson started the Bull and Bush 55 years ago. Of course, it was a little before this event, but it was a lot of fun. And I can't remember if it's, I think it's Dale's son is still running it, but the place just looks great. And you walk in, you know, we got the World Cup going on, and I was just at a place in Colorado Springs called the Brit pub where they serve, you know, the British type meals. And it looks very much like a pub in England. I've been in pubs in England. And that's kind of the way the Bull and Bush looks. It really looked neat. So anyway, I haven't been there for Burger Wednesday, but I have had a burger on Wednesday, if you want to be technically correct. Speaking of burgers, tomorrow is Burger Monday at Grinelli's. They do for $8.50. They do one of those. It's patterned after the Billy Goat Burger in Chicago. Billy Goat Tavern is a famous, famous place. And they give you the Jay's potato chips from Chicago. You can wash it down with an old style. I tried the new in Castle Rock. We've got a new sushi restaurant called Izumi, I-Z-U-M-I. I found out that that is actually, if I understand correctly, because the man that I was talking to was Japanese, but his English was a little light, so I'm just not sure. But I think Izumi is like a tilapia fish. And I went in there, a friend of mine took me to lunch there, and it was nice. We enjoyed it. So that might be a new place for you to check out. A couple of other things I did this week. I'll get to those. Another message. I'm not personally into UFC fights, but anything that distracts the lefty crazies from destroying the country for just a little bit, I'm all for. Kirk Meyer for government. That's from LM. 303-696-1971. Text line 720-819-5115. We'll be right back. 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
1: You know, it's tough enough to start one restaurant. 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
0: Hey everybody, it's Mike, and for a while I've been telling you about the Pines Bar and Grill, exit 188 and I-25 in Castle Pines. Well, for you folks in Aurora, Southeast Denver, you don't have to go all the way to Castle Pines, because you know what? They opened up a second place. It's called Draft Society, and it's down on South Parker Road at Chambers. You know where the Chick-fil-A is. You know where that shopping center is. Yeah, they opened up a place called Draft Society. They got over 30 taps. They got over 30 TV sets, but they're serving the same great, I'm going to call it bar food, I'm going to call it a sports bar, but they are serving burgers and wings, sure, but they are also serving some Mediterranean dishes, they're serving some Indian dishes, they are serving a tandoor chicken sandwich on naan bread that is absolutely sensational. So whether you want to watch some sports, sit on the patio, relax, listen to some music, yep, they've got live music, check out Pines Bar and Grill in Castle Pines or the Draft Society in Aurora, and tell them you heard about it from Mike Boyle on the Restaurant Show.
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0: morning. It's 11:53. I'm thinking about going up country sometime this week. I might drive up to Masonville to the Masonville Mercantile. Bill Carl said, Mike, stop at a restaurant in Fort Collins called Arbogados or something like that. Get us lunch and bring it on up to Masonville. All right, so going up the country. Kelly Michaels, rock jock in another life before he became director of operations of Salem Broadcasting, Colorado. Who sang Going Up the Country? I'm singing it. I know every word, but I can't think of who sang it.
1: Canned Heat.
0: Absolutely. Yes, absolutely. All right. Going up the country. All right. So, folks, we've been talking about a lot of stuff. We've been talking about the USC fight on the lawn tonight and Donald Trump's birthday. We've been talking about the reflecting pool. We've been talking about a gift certificate for $50 to Duke's. And we've got Lauren. We've got a lot of people in via text message, 720-819-5115, or calling on the air. Darnell called 303-696-1971. I've got a $50 gift certificate to Duke's Steakhouse at I-25 and exit 188, and somebody is going to get it. All I want to know, I got to tell you something. All right, so a couple more comments about the fights on the lawn tonight. Annie says, it's disgraceful. All of it is shocking to me that so many still think we live in a democracy. What a thumbsucker. And then Tom, he responded, better than boys. I'm going to have to clean this one up a little bit, folks. Better than boys with breast and a Johnson showing them off like under the Biden administration. That was about the creepiest time of my entire life. So a lot of different opinions on this. Me, I'm all for it. 303-696-1971. 303-696-1971. All right. During his presidency, 1901 to 1909, Teddy Roosevelt, the old Rough Rider, treated the White House as his personal gym. He did not restrict the sport to light-friendly exhibitions. He regularly invited professional boxers and younger, stronger military officers to face him in full contact bouts. I did not know that. But you know what? I've got the Teddy Roosevelt biography, and I have not read this particular one, but I've read a couple of them. You know, there's some interesting stuff. When he went down to the Amazon and wandered through, I mean, you know, you think you got some stones because, you know, maybe you've participated in a 5K Tough Mudder on some Saturday in Castle Rock or Denver. But you know what? He was a pretty tough guy. You read about the old San Juan Hill and some of that stuff, but he is, it's an interesting read. And I would put, you know what, thinking about this, is Donald Trump the greatest president of my lifetime? Ronald Reagan did a pretty good job, tear down this wall, Mr. Gorbachev, and all that type of stuff. But, you know, I think you got to put the old Rough Rider on that list, don't you? 303-696-1971. All right, so a couple of other things I did this week. Bill Roth is a business coach. Wonderful guy. I've known him for years. And he wanted to talk to me about a few things, so he asked me to meet him at Tropical Smoothie Cafe. I had not been in a Tropical Smoothie Cafe in a number of years. I like their food. I like their smoothies. I used to work with them when they first came to Colorado. It was a couple out of Las Vegas. They brought them. They've sold out. They're long gone. But I met him over at the store at C470 and Lucent. Lucent is now called Kendrick Castillo Highway or Boulevard or Parkway. But you know that there's that center that's got the Gelato and Cole and Old Chicago, and they've got Hashtag in there, Troy Guard, and there's a Tropical Smoothie in there, and I met him there, and the young lady waiting on us, counter service, was Mackenzie. And she was so pleasant and so well-spoken and so personable. Bill, who put his kids through private school, I put my daughter through private school. I said, when my daughter was born, she'll never set foot in a public school. I am a product of military school. But anyway, Bill and I were talking. I said, you know what? I'll bet you Mackenzie goes to private school. You want to bet? And he said, I wouldn't bet against that. We asked her, where do you go? And she said, Regis. So anyway, folks, and there are private schools. You don't have to buckle your knees with tuition like I did or some other people do. But I'm just going to tell you, there are some good private schools. And if you, You know, if you need some help finding one, you let me know. Send me an email, mike@mikeboyle.com. I'll help you find one. All right, the Knicks won. New York Knicks. I don't care about New York, but I'll tell you what, I'm happy to say they haven't won in 53 years. That was pretty cool. They beat the San Antonio Spurs 4-1. All right, let's do this. In the next hour, let's take more phone calls and give away a $50 gift certificate to Duke's. Text line 720-819-5115. Online, if you want to give me a call, go online. I love to talk to you. I love talking to people. 303-696-1971. But let's go ahead and take a break. I'm going to finish making my smoothie, check on the Mexican street dog, make sure everything's all right, and then we'll be back with another hour of the Restaurant Show on News Talk 710, KNUS in Denver, Colorado Springs, AM 1460 and FM 101.1. 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
3: U.S. Ambassador to the United Nations Mike Waltz says President Trump has every intent to get a peace deal with Iran done today.
4: The team has had their hands full dealing with them, but the president has every intent to get this done.
3: Waltz also told ABC's This Week the Iranians are incredibly difficult negotiators and they're having a very hard time getting guidance from their supreme leader. Waltz's comments come after Trump posted on Truth Social Saturday that the deal is scheduled to get signed Sunday, and immediately after it's signed, the Strait of Hormuz is open to all. However, Iran's foreign ministry indicated no specific time frame for the signing of any deal. President Trump says Israel's attack on Beirut should not have happened. It comes after the IDF announced it had attacked a Hezbollah infrastructure site in Beirut in response to Hezbollah launching projectiles into Israel. In a post on Truth Social, Trump said Israel has the right to defend itself against threats, but that the attack it was responding to was very small and meaningless. The president went on to say that they are very close to a deal that will bring peace to the region and that all sides should stand down. Knicks fans are still in celebration mode after New York won their first NBA championship since 1973. They defeated the Spurs 94-90 in Game 5 from San Antonio. And as the new NBA champs, of course it comes with a ticker tape parade. Here's Sarah Lee Kessler.
5: Mayor Mamdani made that announcement after the comeback Knicks shot past the Spurs 94-90 in Game 5 of the NBA Finals. The historic ticker tape parade will be on Thursday in the Canyon of Heroes. The mayor says the city has waited for this moment for 53 years through near misses and heartbreak and never stopped believing.
6: When we tried, they got five. Knicks in five.
5: Mamdani will also present keys to the city to the Knicks.
3: And City Hall and municipal buildings will be illuminated in orange and blue lights Thursday night. I'm Lisa Carton.
7: The Denver area forecast on this Sunday, a cool one is expected with cloudy skies, chance for showers, high temperatures reaching 70 degrees, lingering showers tonight with lows in the lower 50s. And for Monday, early sunshine with a 20% chance for showers and possible thunderstorms, daytime highs in the upper 70s, with overnight lows Monday night down to 55. We get a big heat wave starting on Tuesday with high temperatures near 90, lows in the lower 60s, upper 90s for Wednesday and possibly Thursday. I'm meteorologist Patrice Sutter.
8: Current temperature,
9: 58 degrees.
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15: He spent over 40 years in and around the restaurant industry. 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

0: get it on. 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Sunday, we do a simulcast, 10 o'clock until noon, all up and down the Front Range. Coming up this Saturday in Colorado Springs, studio show. But Saturday afternoon, we're going to be at the brand new IHOP restaurant at I-70 and Tower Road over in that area. It has come out of the blocks busy. But we love working with Bobby Hancock. He is the director of operations for their restaurant group. And we're going to be doing the $7.10 steak tips, the $7.10 country fried steak. Both of those come with two sides and garlic bread. And then we're going to be doing the fish platter for 7:10. They're introducing some new... I just ate my Celine Dion potato chips during the break. I shouldn't be coughing. Anyway, so we're going to be doing that from 3 o'clock until 7 o'clock. We expanded the hours a little bit only because, you know, with the daylight saving time, all of a sudden you look around and it's 4:35, 5:30, and you're still riding your bike, you're still working in the yard, whatever you happen to be doing. So we expanded the hours a little bit. It's on my website at mikeboyle.com. We wish Donald Trump happy birthday today. Want to wish you happy Flag Day. We're taking your text message. I've got a $50 gift certificate to Duke Steakhouse in Castle Pines. It's been around for 30 years and was recently purchased by Trace Welch, the guy that owns Mickey's Top Sirloin up at 70th and Broadway. And he's kept it the same. He's added a nightly special. An emailer said, or a social media post, 3 perfectly cooked medium rare medallion fillets, each individually crusted with a blue cheese cake, a horseradish cake, and a crab cake crust. So anyway, if you'd like that, all you got to do is give me a call, 303-696-1971, or send me a text, 720-819-5115. I really would like your thoughts on what a great job, or you can take exception to, that's been done for the reflecting pool in Washington, D.C., for the fact that there's going to be UFC fight on the grounds of the White House, and people are going crazy about it. All right, so I read you a post from social media. Here's a response from Aurora. Little Miss Libtard Boulder is suffering from TDS. There's a lot of that out there. I'm telling you, it's clinical. She'd be first in line for a meditation that's being held instead of a bare-knuckled fight. Makes sense, though. Blah, blah, blah, blah, blah, blah. Anyway, 303-696-1971, the Dan Capitalist sex line, 720-819-5115. I told you I just had some potato chips. You know, get that throat coated the way Celine Dion. When we come back, I took a suggestion of one of you. I'll tell you what I'm going to have for lunch at Casa Boyle when we come back to the Restaurant Show, because I went there this week, limited hours, but I'm telling you what, I'm going to have some Q, and I'll tell you about it when we come back here on the Restaurant Show. I love a Philly cheesesteak. Doesn't everybody love a Philly cheesesteak? And if you're going to call yourself a Philly cheesesteak like they do at the Taste of Philly restaurants, then you've got to do a good one. You've got to do the traditional, the authentic. I work with Martin Garvey. Martin Garvey's got 3 stores. He's over there in Highlands Ranch at University and County Line. He's in Denver at Colfax and Kipling. And he's got a store in Parker on Main Street. But there's 18 Taste of Phillies all up and down the Front Range. I'll tell you what, if you want to go and get the original Philly, you can. But if you want to doctor it up a little bit, maybe put a little green chili on it, you can do that. They have a wonderful Reuben sandwich. They have other sandwiches as well. But Taste of Philly, like I said, they're all up and down the Front Range. They do a wonderful, wonderful job. Most of them are open 7 days a week, serving lunch and dinner. But if you stop in, especially to see Martin in Highlands Ranch or Denver or Parker, tell them you heard about it from Mike Boyle on the Restaurant Show. Hey everybody, it's Mike. You know, I love Indian food. And I love Chris Kapoor, the guy that owns India's restaurant, 8921 East Hampton. You know what? They do a great job. Not only do they have lunch and dinner, they've got a beautiful private party room, they've got a full service bar, but it's the lunch buffet. They are back. They're rocking. They're rolling. I go at least once or twice a month. I always start with a salad. Then I put some basmati rice on my plate. I cover it with chicken tikka masala and some of the saag paneer. It's a spinach dish. It's absolutely fabulous. Maybe I'll get the mushroom curry. I'll take some naan bread. I'll get some vegetable pakora. I'll dip it into the mint chutney. Man, their food is absolutely great. And for those of you that think it's spicy, it's spiced to flavor. The flavors just explode in your mouth. It's open 365 days a year. It's called India's Restaurant, 8921 East Hampton. Ask for Chris and tell him you heard about it from Mike Boyle on The Restaurant Show.
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your car. All right, I'm Mike Boyle. This is the Restaurant Show, 13 minutes after 11 o'clock. All right, so I don't remember who it was, whoever it was, if you're listening. Thank you very much. Somebody said, I was talking about barbecue, and somebody said, have you ever tried B-Man's Barbecue in Sedalia? Sedalia? I mean, heck, I mean, Sedalia, you know, it's about the size of a postage stamp. You know what? If you ever read, I just recently read the history of Douglas County. It is a great, great history about the ranches and Plum Creek and Larkspur and the cattle drives and all of that type of stuff. Anyway, Sedalia's got a rich history, and I used to do a lot of shows at the, pardon me, Sedalia Grill. Did a show or two over at Gabriel's when it was there. We all know Bud's Bar. I thought, B-Man's Barbecue. I don't have any idea where it is.

0: unkept. So I could see that they were closed, but I saw that there was a car by the back door and it was open. So I knocked on the door and the owner opened it up and he said, yeah, we have limited hours. We're only open Thursday, Friday, Saturday, Sunday, Friday, Saturday, Sunday, something like that. And we cook, and when it's gone, it's gone. Okay. So on Friday, I made it a point to go back. And I knew I wasn't going to get there till about 1 or 1:30. So I called them and talked to the owner's daughter, Alyssa, wonderful lady, Alyssa Martinez. And I told her what I do, what I did, and what I'd heard about the place. And she said, well, when are you going to be here? We open at 11. When are you going to be here? And so I said, well, I can get there about 1:30 or so. Oh, okay. Well, I'll hold a rack for you. I thought, hold a rack for me. You're so busy. You're going to be. So anyway, I got there a little after 1. Place is packed. Now, it's really nice inside. They don't have a liquor license. They're a Pepsi house, but it's really nice. And so I go to the counter and I ordered a pulled pork sandwich. They have two types of barbecue sauce. They have the mild and the hot. And I ordered a rack of baby back ribs. And I was standing next to a guy. We got talking. He served in the Air Force. Anyway, he says, you're going to love these ribs. Now, they're not inexpensive. They're $38 for a rack. All right. Dickies will run you $32, $32.95, something like that. So if the $5 means something to you, that's up to you. But so anyway, and I got the sandwich, and with the sandwich, I spent like $54 for lunch. Ate the sandwich. Me and the Mexican street dog split the pork sandwich, and it was really good. And they load it up, and they match it with a good bun. That's important. I don't want too much meat for the bun. I don't want too much bun for the meat. They mashed it up very nicely. And I brought the ribs home and had a couple. They are killer. I mean, they are great. And that's what I'm going to have for lunch today when I get off here at noon. Rockies come on at 1 o'clock. All right, 303-696-1971. Let's go to Randy Reed, former mayor of Castle Rock. He was at the church event last night. Randy, welcome to the show. Thanks for taking the time to call.
1: Oh, I'm happy to, Mike. It's always a pleasure to talk to you on the radio.
0: Thank you. Likewise. What's going on? First of all, let me tell you something. Are you, I know what side of the political, are you bothered by the fact that, listen, I'll admit that the UFC fight arena is a little gaudy on the lawn of the White House. But folks, it's temporary, for God's sakes. It's not like he's building this thing, it's going to stay there forever. But does it bother you? Does it? The ballroom. Hickenlooper's complaining. $400 million. Yeah, he raised it all with private funds. What do you care, John? You spend money willy-nilly in the Senate. But does any of this stuff bother you? Would you go on social media and complain about it? I'm sitting here looking at some of these. I'm sitting here. Debbie. With all the problems in the world, this has your attention. So anyway, where are you at on that, Randy?
1: Well, I'm sure I really like Debbie. But fact that I would spend any of my time to complain about a ballroom that was raised by private funds to create something that's badly needed in this country, and especially at that formal place, the White House, when we have so many dignitaries and events there, I think it's awesome.
0: Yes. It's not going to be, and you can tell from the design, it's not going to be brass and glass. It's going to be a piece that fits very nicely architecturally in with the White House, you know. So it's now the UFC arena is a little gaudy, but that's going to be gone sometime here very, very quickly. But anyway, go ahead.
1: Well, I just hope there's not any eggs left over from the egg roll that they've been since about 1879 at the White House. But you know, you talk about change there or new facilities and all, and that's not really the right wording. But as you well know, Mike, I was on an honor flight last September. And one of the most amazing monuments that we have there in D.C. now was one of the latter ones that I saw, and that was World War II veterans, or the World War II monument. And it's at the end of the reflecting pool. And so how much more wonderful is that now that reflecting pool has been upgraded and cleaned up and looks beautiful? with the

0: Lincoln Memorial at one end and the World War II monument at the other end, which is just awesome, I think.
1: All right. All right, music tells me I got to take a break. We'll talk about that when we come back. I'm just going to tell you something, and I don't know who paid for the reflecting pool. I've heard that the president paid for it. I've heard that it came out of Parks Fund. I don't care. We'll talk about it when we come back. 303-696-1971. It's Mike, and let me tell you about a restaurant in Parker. 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It's called the Tailgate Tavern. You'll find out what the folks in Parker already know, but it's a wonderful place for a good time.
2: 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And be sure to tell them you heard about it on the Mike Boyle Restaurant Show.
1: Hey, everybody, it's Mike. Ho, ho, ho, 'tis the season.
3: Whoa,
1: yes, it is.
3: Mike, hey, Mike, aren't you a little early to be talking about the Christmas season?
1: Well, I wasn't talking about the Christmas season, Matt. 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

0: All right, 24 minutes after 11 o'clock. I'm Mike Boyle. Welcome back to the restaurant show. We held Randy Reed over. Randy and his lovely wife, Hattie, were at the Emmaus Anglican Church open house yesterday. And by the way, I hope you folks that listened to the show yesterday enjoyed the country gospel music bumper that Kelly Michaels and our operations staff very graciously put in for the occasion, just to give it a little bit of a different feel. And we're talking a little bit about whatever you feel like talking about between text messages at 720-819-5115 and callers at 303-696-1971. Got about 10 or 12 people in the drawing for a $50 Duke's Steakhouse gift certificate. So if you want to send me a text, you can still get in. But when I do my eeny, meeny, miny, moe and pick a winner at the end of the hour, you've got a pretty good chance. All right. So Randy, let's go back to, Randy, when I think about the reflecting pool, you know, I get such a kick out of this guy is a doer. You know, how many times you were in politics for years, and everybody, we got to form a committee or we got to form a commission. I'm just a believer that a moose is a horse that's been designed by a committee. And so, you know what? If they'd have put that out to some commission, it would have taken 5 years to get the permits. It would have taken 10 years to get all the environmental crazies satisfied in lawsuits and everything else. And all of a sudden, you woke up and the reflecting pool was done. Right? I think that stuff's great. That's why I don't do well. That's why I don't play well with others, because when I want to put something on the air, when I want to deal with somebody, I don't have to listen to all their nonsense, their Toro caca. And so anyway, go ahead.
1: Well, no, you're absolutely right. First off, on the World War II memorial, we're talking about at the end of the reflecting pool. It took 9 years because bureaucrats tried to figure out something that probably could have been done in about 90 minutes. But that you're also right. That's one of the most difficult things for me, that when I got involved in local government, that how long it took to try to do things. I was, as you well know, I had a franchise for years called Fast Frame, and eventually became right. Village Frame, but Fast Frame. So I guess I just stopped. I was just used to let's move forward and get it done. What are we dragging our feet for?
0: And all of a sudden you get elected mayor in Castle Rock, and it took you how many years did it take you to get those beautiful Christmas lights on Wilcox Street?
1: It took a long time. It was amazing. How long it
0: Who in the hell could be opposed to Christmas lights? You know, what kind of a freak would be opposed to Christmas lights? I don't care if it's on Wilcox Street in Castle Rock. I don't care if it's on Main Street in Armpit, Tennessee. Who can be opposed to Christmas lights, for crying out loud? Go ahead, Randy. I'm sorry. So what'd you think of the event yesterday?
1: The event yesterday, I thought it was awesome. I was so impressed. I know that remodel and new addition, actually, that you had done there, was done at the church, that you guys were kind of having to move over to some local churches to have your services and things here in Castle Rock. I really like the way the town, I know that the church is in the county, but I know the town worked well with your facility there, the church, and got, I think, a really nice, better entrance into there, and it's just beautiful. And it was so nice to talk to everybody, Reverend Theron, I guess you'd say, and quite frankly, one of the interesting things for us is our youngest daughter, Hillary, that was her Montessori school when she went there, and it's wonderful.
0: Isn't that all interesting? Will the circle be unbroken? Kind of fun. All right. Yeah, well, Randy, absolutely. Thanks an awful lot. I really appreciate it. It was nice. You know what, folks? We had about 150 people. The congregation is only 160, and obviously you don't expect everybody to show up on a Saturday afternoon. But we had probably 100 and 120 parishioners, and we had we had a Jewish guy and his sister came by. They just wanted to see the place and probably have a meal on Granelli's. It was just a fun event, and people just came out to see it and be with nice people that are in good moods and aren't complaining about everything. It was really a wonderful day. Well, thank you so much for coming out, Randy. I sure appreciate it. All right, I'm going to put Randy in the drawing for the gift certificate. All right, to Duke's, 303-696-1971. I want to, on a bit of a downer, but I'm going to make it nice and upbeat. I want to eulogize a lady named Maria Pearson. Maria Pearson worked for me for years and stayed with me right through March 15th, 1995, when I sold Boyle's, when I got the check. And she was young when she came to work for me, but she was very enthusiastic. You never ever saw her without a smile. All right, so I saw her every day for years, and then after I sold, you know, she went into charity work, which is probably where she should have been. That was certainly her calling, certainly caring individual. But we would maintain contact, you know, a Facebook post here, a Facebook message there, an occasional phone call. Well, all of a sudden, about 6 months ago, maybe even a little less, she told me that she had been diagnosed 57 years old with terminal cancer. And I don't know what kind it was, I didn't ask, but she told me that she had been diagnosed, and they were treating it, and she was going to sessions, she was telling me that they were kicking her butt, but she was not able to work, so she had to give up her job. She had her home, she lived over by, I don't know what the neighborhood is, but let's call it Quebec and Leedsdale, back in that neighborhood, one of those neighborhoods there, and she was a little bit concerned, but she was kind of getting through it. Well, the next thing you know, I saw a few weeks later, I saw a Facebook post that was a GoFundMe for, set up by one of her girlfriends. And so I called her back up, and she said, yeah, I've applied for Social Security, Medicare, Medi-Cal, whatever, I don't even know what it is. But it would help her, and she certainly was entitled to it, but it was taking a while to come through. She was a little nervous, and friends had started this to help her with her more. So I asked her what she needed. She told me, she actually didn't tell me very much, I just assumed. So I went and got it done, drove over, and we sat and we had just a nice chat. And the dogs played, sitting in the front yard in the sun. And you could tell she was not well. But she was just, I mean, you never saw this lady without a smile. She was such a sweet kid. And so anyway, but she had started going to one of these horse therapy places. The outside of a horse is good for the inside of a man. And so, you know, I think we all know about therapy dogs and therapy. So anyway, she bonded with this horse called Church. Well, for some reason or another, the horse was moved to another rehab therapy center in Santa Ynez, California. That's right outside Santa Barbara. It's beautiful territory. And so anyway, she wanted to see him again. And so some friends of hers flew her out there. One of the girlfriends went with her, got off the plane and went straight to the ranch. And they sent me, videos of her and this horse. And you could tell that they just bonded. But you could also tell that they probably both knew that this was going to be their last visit. So they then, Maria and her girlfriend, they went down to the pier. She wanted to have a seafood meal. She wanted to see the beach. She wanted to walk. So here she is standing on the beach of Santa Barbara that I walked on with my daughter and granddaughter and son-in-law about a month before. Anyway, the girlfriend said she just had a marvelous time, just loved every minute of it. It was a life stream. They went back to the hotel, dead tired, laid down. She never woke up, died in her sleep. So I'm glad that she died happy. All right, 303-696-1971. I'll be taking your messages. You know what? You got to remember to tell people. That you care about them. Make sure that those are the last words they'll ever hear from you, whether you're hanging up, finishing a letter, saying goodbye. Let's take a break and we'll get back to... I mean, I think that that's a happy ending. Don't you agree? Hollywood couldn't have scripted it any better. We'll be right back.

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0: 11:38. I'm Mike Boyle. This is the Restaurant Show. Let's go to Greg in Lakewood. Greg, welcome to the show. Thanks for taking the time. Greg, are you with me?
1: Good morning, Mike. I am with you. Good morning.
0: Good morning, sir.
1: Hey, you know when your voice cracks and your eyes water up and your chest begins to swell? That's evidence of the Holy Spirit passing through your soul. Did you know that?
2: I did not.
1: Well, thank you. Thank you for sharing that moment with us. Hey, we were talking about President Trump, and you were comparing to Teddy Roosevelt. Very few people realize, first of all, Teddy Roosevelt was the president who saved the NFL. Did you know that? Everybody was complaining that it was they didn't like rugby, first of all, and they thought it was too rough, and then they brought it to America and they thought that was too. So Teddy compromised and said, well, we'll put some helmets on him, and that was really the birth of the NFL. I see a similarity there. And also he took the canal away from that was what the first called the gunboat diplomacy. He parked a gunboat out in the water outside of Bogota and says, do you want to do business or not? And that's how that's how the canal was built, and that probably won World War II for us. But you know, he said something. Teddy Roosevelt said something that sounded very much like the Don. He says, "You know what? I built the canal so that Congress would debate the canal, or would debate me and not the canal." Does that sound like
0: well,
1: the president?
0: You know, I'm not. I'm very careful when it comes, Greg, to. Certainly autobiographies, they can be a little self-aggrandizing, but when it comes to biographies, you gotta get a good one, and you gotta get, you know, to me, I'm sitting here looking at the Teddy Roosevelt biography, I'll share it with you in just a moment, but it's almost got as many reference pages and notes pages as it does context for, or content for the story. You know what I mean? And so you need to have something that's really incredibly accurate and well done. Grant, Ulysses S. Grant, boy, you read that biography of him. And you know what? He may have won the Civil War. Of course, Abraham Lincoln was assassinated shortly thereafter, but his presidency after Andrew Johnson was no day at the beach trying to get through the segregation of the South and so forth. Boy, I'll tell you. So, well, Greg, what a great phone call, and thank you for the kind remarks about the Spirit. I certainly believe in him.
1: All right, thank you, Mike. I'm going to put you in the
0: drawing. 303-696-1971. Let's go to Tony in Denver. Tony, if I do an eeny meeny miny mo and come up on your name, don't you get nosebleed if you go south of Hamden? Do you ever leave downtown Denver?
3: Every now and then, Mike, but it has to be really important.
0: That's what I thought. Okay, so what do you got, Tony? Go ahead.
3: I didn't really want to talk to about Trump. I don't care what he does. If he wants to have UFC on his lawn, hey, go for it. You know, whatever.
0: That's exactly right. I mean, but the point I think is more important is that you're not going to waste any time thinking it should be or it shouldn't be. There's other things to do, other productive activities that we can be engaged in, right?
3: Exactly.
0: Right.
3: But Mike, I wanted to call you about one of your favorite, well, a few of your favorite series. You know, you turned me on to Yellowstone. I love Yellowstone.
0: Yes.
3: And Dunham Ranch. Is it Dunham Ranch? I like that one a lot, too. But you know what? Marshall's is so bad. It is so bad. I mean, it's basically a bad script being performed by bad actors. It's just laughably horrible. It's just terrible.
0: You know, Tony, and Tony, now let me ask you this. I believe the one season, I believe it was 12 episodes. Did you get through the entire thing?
3: I think I'm close, thank God.
0: You know what? Then I am a simple man, and I did. I watched all 12 of them, and I didn't have quite the angst sitting on the couch watching episode after episode that you have. But yeah, it was just kind of okay. And you want to know something though, Tony? They just announced season two, and you want to know something? I'll probably watch. Those two. You know what I mean?
3: Well, I might too, because there's so little good TV. I watch it just to laugh at the bad acting. It's like, you know, the two women that are part of the Marshals. Yeah. I mean, they're these women. They're these skinny women with great bodies, and we're supposed to believe that they can kick the ass of some 250-pound man.
0: Yeah. Well, you want to know something? That's why it's called Hollywood. Speaking of Hollywood, though, we're going to end this with you, Tony, on a good note. All right. This will tell me all I need to know about you. Did you watch Top Gun, the movie? Yes or no?
3: The first one, yes.
0: Okay, you did not see Top Gun Maverick?
3: No, I didn't see any of the others.
0: Okay, well, there's only one other, Top Gun Maverick. Well, I'm going to tell you something. I am thrilled, because they announced recently that they are making a Top Gun 3. It's called Mach 3. And I'll tell you, Top Gun and even Maverick are, to me, when there's nothing on and you've read and read and read and you don't want to pick up a book, I can go to Top Gun Maverick and rewatch it and just have a ball. So anyway, I'm looking forward to Mach 3. All right, Tony, we got you in the drawing. 303-6. What movie do you?
3: I do that with Quentin Tarantino movies.
0: You are not well. 303-696-1971. 303-696-1971. Wow, what a nice text. Brings back, when I was talking about the Bull and Bush, 55 years, brings back memories of my youth working for Fixtures of Denver and our building and installation of the back bar tabletops and much more at the Bull and Bush. What a nice, nice message. I'll tell you something, that story that I told you, I mean, so we had the first year, what, 250, the second year, 450, the third year, like 1,000, 1,100 people, just drunk, running through Denver, going from bar to bar. It was a ball. Thanks for sharing that story. Puts things in perspective. It certainly does. 57 years old, never married. Probably would have liked to have been, had a few long-term relationships. But anyway, I just, you know, I think that it's important. My daughter, I don't know what the last thing my dad remembers I said to him, because he got dementia and so forth, and severely. So I made it a point that I wanted my mom to make sure that when she was, that anytime I hung up the phone, any letter, I'd say, I love you, Mom. And she'd say, love you too, son. Love you too, Mikey. So anyway, and so when my daughter came along, I told her, I said, I'm going to always say I love you, I love you, I love you, I love you. And so, you know, you're all of a sudden your kid's 14 years old, 13 years old, and you're driving them to school, and they jump out of the car, and you go, hey, and you scream across the parking lot, love you! And, of course, it absolutely horrifies your kid, right? So, you know, we came up with the deal. You know the one, points to your eye, points to her heart, and then holds up two fingers. I love you, too. Points to me, you, and then two. So I just think it's important to let people No. That's why we end the show, by telling you, I thank you for listening. I appreciate you listening. And go with God, right? Vaya con Dios. So, anyway, 303-696-1971, getting some nice messages thanking me for that. Reminded me of Dennis Prager's Happiness Hour. High praise indeed. Because, you know, I've told Dennis on occasion, I said, Dennis, you know, it ticks me off that everything I think and everything I, every policy that I support, it comes out of your mouth so much more eloquently than it comes out of my mouth. But, so high praise indeed. Thank you very much. I appreciate that. I wanted to see if you were able to watch the runway about the Colombian pilot that crashed in County Cork, Ireland. You know what? That didn't get on the list. I don't know. I don't remember. Thank you very much, Texter, for the call or the text, but I'm just not sure that I'm not sure that I'll put it on the list. I'll tell you something I did watch. Somebody recommended The Perfect Game, about the only perfect game in Little League World Series back in 1957 or something. A team from Mexico won it. You know, they didn't want to let him in, so forth. That's a good movie. Let's take a break. We'll be back and wrap it up here on the Mike Boyle Restaurant Show. Hey, buddy, it's Mike, and you know we talk about serious stuff here, restaurants, travel, movies, books, sports, but every once in a while we like to put a smile on your face, and that's why we have a new segment called You Can't Make This Stuff Up.
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0: Little Steve Miller. I'm Mike Boyle. This is the Restaurant Show. It is 11:53. Were you able to watch the runway about the Colombian pilot that crashed in County Cork, Ireland? Folks, by the way, my daughter, son-in-law, and granddaughter just got back from Ireland and Scotland. You know, put it on your bucket list, okay? And I'll give you a hint. Iceland Air started a thing years ago where you flew Iceland Air from Denver to Reykjavik, and then you could go on to some place in Europe at no additional cost. Now, I don't know exactly how that works. I've been to Iceland, I've been to Europe, but at any rate, do that, and then you get to see Iceland, which is a beautiful country, but then you go to Ireland, and they've got some great pubs in Ireland. You know the old saying, the reason God invented liquor was so the Irish wouldn't rule the world. But it is so beautiful there. And when you see those, pictures of a guy in a tweed coat walking the sheep down the rural paved county road, it really is true. It really is something. So anyway, I looked it up. Came out, it's called a comedy drama. In 2010 runway is Irish comedy drama inspired by the true story of a South American pilot who crash lands in rural County Cork, Ireland in 1983, and the local community that rallies around to help him get home by building a runway. So anyway, it sounds like kind of a cute movie. I think I'll probably put it on my watch list. I saw a documentary this week called The Crash. It's on Netflix. A little bit of a downer, but anyway, so I'm going to put the runway on my, list. All right, getting a lot of, I want to thank Robin, and I want to thank all of you that have taken the time to send messages about the story about my friend. I just think that, you know, you don't know when you're going to be born, and you don't know when you're going to die. But I'll tell you something. When you think about going out to Santa Barbara and walking on the beach and reconnecting with that horse and hey, animals, they're very intuitive. They know what's going on. And so thank you so much for the comments. I do think it's something. It's something, you know, like you said, much better to go that way than sitting in some nursing home and you can't remember where they hid the Easter eggs, you know what I mean? So anyway, I appreciate your comments. All right, so anyway, I told you that if you called in, went on air, or sent me a text message, got a lot of text messages, got 3 or 4 or 5 phone calls, I'd put you in a drawing and we would do an eeny, meeny, miny, moe. So Kelly Michaels, Director of Operations, came in to help us produce the show today. He didn't help us, he's doing it. We'd do an eeny, meeny, miny, moe, and we'd come up with somebody that would get the $50 gift certificate to Duke Steakhouse at Highway I-25 and exit 188 in Castle Pines. Kelly Michaels, would you like to announce the winner, please?
1: The winner is Darnell Martin Wimmer.
0: All right, we could have used a little drum roll there. All right, Kelly, let's do it again. Kelly, I would like you to announce the winner.
1: The winner is Darnell Martin Wimmer.
0: All right, good. So, Darnell, if you're still listening, I don't know how we're doing. I know she's traveled with us. Maybe Warren Erbson has. But give Kelly a call at 303-696-1971, and we will get this in the mail to you. And you can enjoy prime rib, or you can enjoy, like this emailer said, 3 perfectly cooked medium rare medallion fillets, each individually crusted with a blue cheesecake, horseradish cake, or crab cake crust. Ooh, a lot of C's there. All right. So anyway, that'll be fun. And I'm glad we did that. I want to thank Trace Welch for that gift certificate. Folks, he's a great operator. And you know what? When you take over Mickey's Top Sirloin, which Mike started in 1962, and after 50 years, he says, I'm going to sell it, but I want to sell it to somebody that will really carry on the legacy. That's high praise indeed. And so you got Duke's, it's been around for 30 years, and the owners say, we want to sell it, and we're looking for a good operator, and you get Trace Welch involved. So anyway, and by the way, I want to thank Mark Valenti. Remember Valenti's restaurant up at 38th and Wadsworth? It was there for 50 years. Well, Mark Valenti. We did some events up there. Mark Valenti has gone into real estate brokerage and sales and that type of stuff. And he was able to, he knew Trace Welch, he knew what was going on, and he was able to facilitate that deal. So get on over there. All of you folks that have been going there for years and years and years and years. No, I don't know what's going to happen with a new owner, and I'm so nervous and blah, blah, blah. Shut up. Get over there. You will really, really like it, and you will really, really like Trace Wells. All right, God bless you, folks. I thank all of you for taking the time to listen. I thank those of you that took the time to come out to the church grand opening. Don't forget, coming up next Saturday, IHOP up at I-70 and Tower Road. The exact address is 32nd Parkway or something like that. It's on my website at MikeBoyle.com. But like Zach Brown says, toes in the clay. That'll be me in November when I take a group of listeners to Mexico. I'd love to have you go with us. All right, have a great rest of your day. Adios, vaya con Dios. Yes, life is good today, folks. Thank you for listening. I'm Mike.
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4: Senator James Lankford says Congress should ratify a potential deal to end the war in Iran.
5: It is best if it is ratified by Congress, as any more lasting effects on it.
4: The Oklahoma Republican made the comment on NBC's Meet the Press. It comes after Trump posted on Truth Social Saturday that the deal is scheduled to get signed Sunday, and immediately after it's signed, the Strait of Hormuz is open to all. However, Iran's foreign ministry indicated no specific time frame for the signing of any deal. The team won the title after defeating the San Antonio Spurs 94-90 in Game 5 of the NBA Finals. In a post on Truth Social following the victory, Trump wrote, "What a year it has been, but even more so, what incredible playoff wins we have all witnessed." He also congratulated Knicks owner Jim Dolan. This championship is the third in the team's franchise history and their first since 1973. The U.S. Army is celebrating its 251st birthday on this Flag Day. Senior Army officials took part in a wreath-laying ceremony at Arlington National Ceremony this morning. Army installations across the U.S. and around the world are hosting events to mark the anniversary of its founding as the Continental Army on June 14, 1775. June 14th is also Flag Day, commemorating the adoption of the Stars and Stripes as the official flag of the United States in 1777. The 2026 FIFA World Cup continues today with a handful of games. The first game of the day will see Germany take on Curaçao from NRG Stadium in Houston, Texas. Elsewhere, the Netherlands are set to take on Japan, while the Ivory Coast will face off against Ecuador. Steven Spielberg's new sci-fi alien film, Disclosure Day, is drawing huge crowds at the box office, expecting to bring in $44 million in its opening weekend, and after grossing $19 million on Friday. I'm Lisa Carton.
6: The Denver area forecast on this Sunday, a cool one is expected with cloudy skies, chance for showers, high temperatures reaching 70 degrees, lingering showers tonight with lows in the lower 50s. And for Monday, early sunshine with a 20% chance for showers and possible thunderstorms, daytime highs in the upper 70s, with overnight lows Monday night down to 55. We get a big heat wave starting on Tuesday with high temperatures near 90, lows in the lower 60s, upper 90s for Wednesday and possibly Thursday. I'm meteorologist Patrice Sutter.
7: Current temperature,
8: 62 degrees.
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21: Good morning, one and all. I'm John Caldera. Please give me a call, 303-696-1971. I lost at poker last night, but I had scotch. So I'm slow. Mind you, I usually lose at poker. You don't play poker to win money. You play poker to hang out with some guys. That's why you play poker. Actually, that's just a justification for me always losing at poker. 303-696-1971. All right, lots to go over. Including your primary ballot. You've got it there. Which one are you going to return? So for the first time, we've got more people who are unaffiliated than affiliated for a Colorado primary. I am among them. It makes no sense to be a member of a party in Colorado right now. There's only really a couple of reasons to stay a registered Republican or a registered Democrat. And that is if you wish to be involved in the caucuses. If you want to be in the caucuses and go to the primary, I mean, go to the assembly so that you can get your guy or your gal on the ballot without him or her having to petition. All right. Be a member of a party. But I'll ask this. Why would you be a member of a party otherwise? Let me just throw this out there. I know it's early. Slap yourself on this one. So 51% of us are unaffiliated. We're independent. Why in the world would you be a registered Republican or a registered Democrat in Colorado? Now, it might be different in other places, and that's fine. In other states, I get it. Up until they changed the law in 2016, I was a Republican. And it was frustrating, because living where I live, in the People's Republic of Boulder, there is rarely, if ever, any choices for me on a primary ballot. But I used to do the whole caucus thing. I'd go to the caucus, and usually I'd be like one of a handful of people in my precinct, maybe. And then I'd go to the state assembly or the county assembly or the congressional assembly, and my vote was very valuable. It was terrific. And then I'd vote in the primary. At that point, it made no sense to be unaffiliated. It made no sense to be independent. You would only weaken yourself by being unaffiliated. But today, you empower yourself by being unaffiliated. You get more choice. You get to play in either the Democratic or Republican primary. So, unless you go to the caucus, unless that's the route you like, there is no reason to do that. So, what do we have? You know, 800,000, 900,000 registered Republicans? There are not 800,000 Republicans showing up at assemblies. So it makes no sense to be registered. You still get to vote in the Republican primary, but if you want to, you get to vote in the Democratic one. You get more choices. So I've got my two ballots. I've decided I'm going to return my Democratic ballot. Give me your thoughts. Who should I vote for? 303-696-1971. Also, we've got the globe's first trillionaire, as if that means something. I'm imagining we've had people with more net worth as a share of the worth of the world before. And I loved seeing Elizabeth Warren screaming, we need a millionaire's tax and a trillionaire's tax because heaven forbid we have the trillionaire. Wait a second. He's a trillionaire for a reason. He's not like Tom Steyer, who just made his money off of money manipulation, or George Soros, who did it on buying different types of currencies. No. Think of what Elon did. Not only did he create a revolution in electric cars, not only did he start a revolution in driverless cars, he's putting us on a track to go back to the moon. He has hundreds of satellites orbiting the globe, bringing communication and data to every point on the planet. People out in little, poor villages in Africa now can be part of a global communication and data network. That's incredible. And the only price to us is that he benefits from what he built. That's it. That's it. And by the way, even being a trillionaire, what does it mean? It means he owns a lot of stuff. It doesn't mean he owns a lot of money. Because tomorrow, SpaceX and Tesla could go bankrupt, and then he's got nothing. See, we poor idiots, we're the ones that have bank accounts. We have things like IRAs and 401ks, and we can see the dollars. We can see that, oh, we have stock here, we have cash there, we've got bonds here, and we can liquidate that really fast. An owner of a company can't. He cannot just sell his shares today. He cannot say, well, I'll just liquidate it all. If he did, one, all the cash would go out, the price would drop. But two, it'd be insider trading and he'd go to jail. So there's all sorts of rules of how he does it. So it doesn't, he's not liquid. That money isn't money. You don't know what it's going to be. Let's say you own a Bitcoin, one Bitcoin. There it is.

0: your Bitcoin makes it up to $100,000, and you've got to pay the tax. But then a month later, it crashes down to 60. Does the government give you back your money? You're no longer as rich as you were. You were no longer there. How does a millionaire's tax even work? It doesn't. It doesn't. And it's not like a trillionaire can't move to a country where he's a bit better treated. I don't know about you, when I saw SpaceX have that IPO, I looked at it, and thousands of people became millionaires. Something like 4,000 of his employees, because they have stock, became millionaires. Apparently 400 of them became 100 million heirs. So they're part of something, and they turned into something. Now, who knows what that will be? What is the stock of great companies of the past? You know, I look at Jeff Bezos, and I go, well, the guy's a billionaire. For now, he owns Amazon stock. What did we have before Amazon? Well, we had Walmart. What do we have before Walmart? Well, we had Sears. What do we have before Sears? We had the Five and Dime. What do we have before the Five and Dime? We had a Trading Post or a mom and pop shop. Just because they're rich today doesn't mean they're going to be rich forever. And how cool is it that what is making Elon Musk a trillionaire, the fact that he has sold some stock in an IPO, initial public offering, isn't it cool that if we think he's doing a great job and if we think it's got a lot of potential, we can buy in now? Before, it was a privately held company. You had to be invited to invest. Now, if we really think that this guy's going to be a super trillionaire, he's going to be a trillionaire now, he's going to be 2 trillion, we can get in on the action. There is nothing bad about this. This is all spectacular. And to see people screaming that, oh my God, he's a trillionaire. Yeah, we should be celebrating it. Why is he a trillionaire? Because he's added value to the world. Jeff Bezos' ship stranded guys up on the space station. Elon's ship went over and saved them. We haven't been back to the moon since I was a wee little pup. And just a couple weeks ago, we flew past the moon thanks to Elon Musk. What's the problem here? What is the problem? Anyway, 303-696-1971. Did you buy a little stock? I did. Just, you know, a token. And of course it went down in value because, you know, it's my investment strategy. I've decided to put out an investment newsletter. You know, kind of like Kiplinger's. But I just tell everybody what I invest in so they can invest in the opposite direction. Guaranteed. Huge returns. All right, 303-696-1971. Let's dive into the issue of the primary popping up. Let's dive into SpaceX. And if you like, I'll tell you what concert I went to. I'm kind of jazzed about it. I was in the front row.
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0: back again. It's 25 minutes after. Good morning. Glad to have you with me. Give me a call, 303-696-1971. Why don't we go right to the phones? Let's go out to Denver. Talk to Scott. Good morning, Scott.
1: So, yeah, I bought a little bit of SpaceX.
0: Why? I did the same thing. I waited too long, and I got it at a high price. But, well, I mean, I wish I bought some Google stock way back when.
1: I got it, you know, I got in there late, too. I mean, but at least I'm in. I mean, you know, even when Facebook went public, I didn't buy any of that, but that dropped. And, you know, look where it is today. But yeah, Elon Musk, you know, back in the day, I didn't really like the guy. And I remember one time he was on, like, Joe Rogan, and he smoked marijuana right on the air or something. And I'm thinking, what an idiot. But then what won me over was, you know, was it 2 or 3 years ago? He was on Saturday Night Live, and during his opening monologue thing, he was like, you know, I'm probably one of the first people to host Saturday Night Live that has Asperger's. I was like, that's it. I love this guy. Just because they think different, you know?
0: Well, and he, by the way, he is autistic, all right? The guy is, you know, you can just tell by his mannerism. I love that skit. He was on the Weekend Update section, and the guy was saying, so what is Dogecoin? And he kept, well, it's a decentralized currency based on a blockchain. Yeah, but what is it? And then finally said, oh, it's a scam. It was just like that. Yeah. It was hysterical.
1: That cracked me up. That was, like I said, I started liking him like at that moment.
0: the criticism I've had of Elon is the criticism I have of many wealthy people. It's not that they're wealthy, it's that they make their money off of cronyism. And Tesla, for instance, is a company that only exists because of automobile emissions regulations. Companies have to buy credits from other companies if you're Ford and you want to have do your F10 trucks, well, you've got to buy credits because your fleet, what you put out every year, has too many emissions. Well, there's one company who has no emissions, so they can sell off all their credits. And so not only does Tesla make money because they get subsidies to build their plants, and they get subsidies when people bought their cars, so $7,500 from the feds and $2,500 from the state, and da-da-da-da-da. But then the big one is that they're selling offset credits because they have no tailpipe emissions. So he made money off of regulations, the regulations that the left adores. And so that pisses me off. But then he does SpaceX and changes the world. He buys Twitter. He protects the right of the First Amendment and people to communicate. Yeah, I'll take this. I'll take this all day long.
1: Well, even when he bought Twitter, I mean, he had that. He was like, hey, I'm not going to pay all that because you got all these bots on there. And then right away, you know, the judge or whatever said, oh, no, you got to buy it. You got to buy it. But if it were the other way around and it was some liberal that was buying it and said, hey, I'm not going to buy it because of the bots, well, then they would have said, oh, yeah, you don't have to. You don't have to. I thought, like, Elon kind of got ripped off with that.
0: Well, my guess is the $30 billion he had to pay for Twitter that he didn't want to probably is offset by what he's worth as his net worth comes. So should he be taxed for being a trillionaire?
1: No. I mean, if you earn it, you keep it. I mean, that reminds me of the unrealized capital gains thing. You know, if you go from 10,000 to 50,000 one year, all of a sudden you get taxed on this unrealized $40,000. But if your 50,000 drops back down to 10, well, you don't get any deduction for that.
0: Yeah, if you buy a house, let's keep the math simple. You buy a house for $100,000. I remember the days you could do that, and you sell it for $200,000. Well, you've got to pay a capital gains tax on that. But if the market goes belly up and you can only sell it for $50,000, do they give you money for that? No. So it only goes in one direction, and if you're forced to pay a tax on unrealized gains, that is, stuff you haven't sold yet, you don't know what the value of it is until you sell it. Anybody who sold a used car on, you know, Craigslist understands that. You might list it for 10 grand, but you might only get 2 grand for it. You don't know what it's worth until you sell it.
1: Right. Well, and with the unrealized thing, like I said, you know, you start at 10, it goes to 50, you pay the unrealized, and then the next year it drops to 10, you don't get any benefit from that, but then the next year it goes from 10 to 50 again, and bam, you're paying another unrealized capital gain.
0: when it goes up. And, imagine a guy like, what's his name, Michael Saylor. He's the guy who has MicroStrategy, now just called Strategy, and he buys a bunch of Bitcoin. They own gobs and gobs of Bitcoin. So if he got taxed on his wealth, Bitcoin goes up to 120,000 a coin, and they've got, you know, tens and tens of thousands, if not hundreds of thousands, of Bitcoin. So he's right. Got to pay, which means he's got to sell his Bitcoin. He's got to sell part of his company to pay the tax. And then, quite literally, within a few months, Bitcoin drops to 60, gets cut in half. So now he's worth a lot less, and then a lot less because he doesn't have as much Bitcoin because he had to sell it. And in a few years, if it goes back up to 120, which it will, he's got to pay again. All it does is it will chase rich guys out of the country.
1: Yeah, exactly. Or, you know, everyone leaving New York, going to Florida or whatever.
0: Well, that's already happening. I mean, it's
1: right.
0: Taxing. By the way, Colorado will be looking at its own version of this. There are those who want to put a progressive income tax on the ballot. We used to have a progressive income tax. Independence Institute, the organization I run, was fundamental in getting rid of it back in the mid-80s. We had a high of 8%, and now it's about half that. So if we're going to go back up, and I forget what the proposal is, but it's higher than 8%, those people who make $1 million a year or whatever that threshold is, why would they stick around and lose, you know, 8, 9, 10% of what they make every year when they could just go to Florida or Wyoming or Texas and keep it all? Because there is no income tax there. It's as if the left doesn't realize that the people who make money have feet. And some people who make a lot of money not only have feet, they've got electric cars and spaceships. They can pretty much go wherever they want.
1: Right.
0: Yeah, it's moronic, and I don't get the hate. Let me throw this one out. There was a time we looked at wealthy people. We looked at people who created a business and go, man, I hope my kid grows up to be that. You know, and now you're wealthy because you created something and you need to be torn down. But it's the Steve Jobs and the Henry Fords and the Eli Whitneys and the Thomas Edisons that created this country, that changed the world. And because they did, our lives are better. We have light bulbs and cars and Amazon and, you know, supercomputers in our pocket. Well, and the price of that is that they become billionaires. Okay, I don't care.
1: Well, and like you said, Elon rescued those people off the space station. I mean, how long were they trapped up there? Or the hurricane out east, and, you know, he's throwing satellites out there to give them communications.
0: Or the Ukraine war, without his satellites, they would not be able to control their drones. They would not be able to have the communications that they needed. You know, God bless Elon Musk. God bless SpaceX. They help people. They help the poorest people. Oh, and by the way, you know, it helps all of us.
1: Well, so, I just thank God that when you get somebody like Elizabeth Warren or Nancy Pelosi on TV talking about crap like the unrealized capital gains, they look stupid while they're saying it. So at least I'm happy about that.
0: Yeah, not to the fanatics, not to the people who hate the rich. You know, it's so wonderful to hate the rich because it's easy. You know, and why not?
1: Well,
0: the rich are very hateable. You know, it's not a bad deal.
1: I mean, I don't consider myself, you know, wealthy. I'm going to be okay when I retire, but you know, don't be mad at me. I'll teach you how to do it. I'll teach you how to save money. I'll teach you, you know, where to put your money, how to invest. I mean, when it comes right down to it, tongue in cheek here, but it's pretty simple. You know, put your 10-15%. What's that? Put your 10-15% of your gross income into an S&P 500 and let it ride.
0: Ah, where were you when I was 18, man?
1: I'm 54 now. Where was I when I was 18?
0: Really?
1: You know,
0: do you really have enough money to retire? Could you retire today?
1: I couldn't retire today, but give me 5 or 6 years. I'm on a trajectory.
0: I'm the same way.
1: Sure, anything could happen. The market could, you know, crash or whatever. Something could happen to me. But, you know, if things keep going the way they're going, I'm there. You know, I mean.
0: Yeah, I'm in the same boat. I can't retire yet. Now, I'm considerably older than you. But give me another 20, 30 years, and I should be able to retire then. So I think by my mid-90s, I think I will have saved enough. That's a joke. All right. Thanks for the call. 303-696-1971. Do you hate Elon for this? How cool is it? How cool is it? This isn't an American story, and the guy's not even really American. Isn't he from South Africa? Any hoozle, what's its... Let's get into the decision you've got to make. You've got a ballot in front of you. If you are unaffiliated, you've got two ballots. If you're a Republican, why are you a Republican in the state of Colorado? It makes no sense. Let me ask you, and somebody give me an answer. If you are a Republican and you did not participate in the caucuses, and I've done that over and over, I got a lifetime of going to caucuses. If you're a Republican and you don't go to the caucuses so that you can vote for your guys and go to the assemblies and get people on the primary ballot that way, why would you be a Republican? Why would you be a Democrat? Is it some sort of romance that you have? Is it virtue signal where you can say, oh, I'm a Republican? And with Republicans in Colorado in free fall, it's not like I'm all that excited to be one anyway. Why is it that you are a Republican? What do you gain by being a registered Republican? Used to be, you'd say, so that I can vote in the Republican primary. So I can decide who everybody else votes for. And that's legit. That's absolutely legit. But today, given the rules we have, and you might hate the rules we have. Fine, you hate them. And you don't like that unaffiliated people can vote in the Republican primary. Got it. It's good to be grumpy. Got it. You're probably still yelling at your VCR for blinking 12 o'clock. But tell me why you're still a Republican. And my guess is you really don't know. My guess is you can't say why. I get to vote in the Republican primary or the Democratic primary. You as a Republican can only vote in the Republican one. I have more choices. I've got more leverage as a voter than you do. Why would you limit yourself to just being a Republican? Give me an answer. 303-696-1971.
2: Senator James Lankford says Congress should ratify a potential deal to end the war in Iran.
3: It is best if it is ratified by Congress as a more lasting effect on it.
2: The Oklahoma Republican made the comment on NBC's Meet the Press. It comes after Trump posted on Truth Social Saturday that the deal is scheduled to get signed Sunday, and immediately after it's signed, the Strait of Hormuz is open to all. However, Iran's foreign ministry indicated no specific time frame for the signing of any deal. The team won the title after defeating the San Antonio Spurs 94-90 in Game 5 of the NBA Finals. In a post on Truth Social following the victory, Trump wrote, "What a year it has been, but even more so, what incredible playoff wins we have all witnessed. This championship is the third in the team's franchise history and their first since 1973. Steven Spielberg's new sci-fi alien film, Disclosure Day, is drawing major crowds at the box office. I'm Lisa Carton.
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4: 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KNUS. 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
6: The lawfare superstructure is the single biggest threat to President Trump. 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

0: I saw Jerry Lee Lewis. Oh my God. It was one of the Denver Bears games. Predecessors to the Zephyrs, who are the predecessors to the Rockies, Colorado's minor league baseball team. And there was like a Father's Day concert. So he played at midfield after the game at Mile High Stadium. It was not a great place to see a show, but I got to see Jerry Lee Lewis. I'll take it. All right, I'm John Caldera, 303-696-1971. I'm curious why you are, and I'm making it. Oh, did he? Oh, Jason dropped. And I have a feeling when I ask this question, it's just embarrassing, and that's why people don't want to answer it. Why are you a registered Republican in Colorado? It makes no sense. You are only weakening your ability to flex muscle as a voter. Well, I want to be able to vote in the Republican primary. Well, as an unaffiliated, I can do that. Or, if I feel it more important, I can vote in the Democratic primary. For me, I made a decision. I'm voting against Phil Weiser, and I'm voting against Jenna Griswold. Their brand of democratic socialism is dangerous to Colorado. No, I am not looking forward to a Governor Bennett. Don't get me wrong. It's just, ugh. And there is an argument. There is an argument that I should vote in the Republican primary to help Barb Kirkmeyer win that primary. I still think she will win that primary. Could be wrong. I can't imagine Victor Marx or Scott Bottoms pulling this off, but who knows? Republicans are that silly these days. But I can still vote in that primary. So what do you lose by being unaffiliated, by being independent? You lose nothing. Unless, of course, you're one of those folks who loves going to the caucuses and you don't want to miss that experience. The only reason to be in the caucus is to help the person you want to help get onto the primary ballot because they would rather not spend the money petitioning on. That's it. That is it. 303-696-1971. And you don't have an answer for my question. I can tell that. You're like, but I'm a Republican. So, in other words, it's about self-identification. It's about saying, I'm on Trump's team. It's about saying, I'm who I am. It's a virtue signal. I get it. If that's a reason, because you like telling people at cocktail parties that you're a Republican. Great. That's the reason then. It's not a good reason for me, but maybe it's a great reason for you. 303-696-1971. It's interesting to see Colorado Republicans becoming a national laughingstock. I don't know if you saw a little clip from John Oliver's show. And by the way, none of us ever watch these shows. You just catch the little clip afterwards where he shows Kyle Clark going after Victor Marx at the debate, saying this is the first time the moderator has won a debate. When Kyle basically asked, Victor, you say you do this, this, this, this, you've launched missile attacks, you've saved all these women and children, you've had 150 successful missions, so either you have had the most extraordinary life of any person in Colorado, or you're a fraud. How which one is it? And it's a bit of a wife-beating question. But, point taken. And when it becomes a national laughingstock, when this comedian uses it as a punchline, it gives you an idea where Colorado is. Now, people seem to think that Victor Marx has a shot at winning this primary. Part of me says, go ahead, win it. Go ahead, let's just get the final embarrassment over with. Let's just get a guy who has no experience in this office. Burn it down is the logic. It'll help burn it down. My sense is the only reason I should return a Republican ballot would be to help Barb Kirkmeyer win that primary, which I think she will. I could be wrong. And that would help down-ballot candidates, because having a sane person on the top really does help. It would help Gabe Evans in the 8th Congressional. I'm not in the 8th Congressional. So I got my ballot here. And there are, looks like, close to 15 seats on the ballot. This is county commissioner, county treasurer, you know, the state offices as well, congressional office, regent for CU. There's only three on the Republican ballot that are contested. Only three. That's it. And in fact, eight of the 15 seats on my ballot have no Republican candidate at all. So on the Republican primary, I don't have a choice except for three of these seats. And that over half of the seats are vacant. A Republican doesn't even try to run in my area of the People's Republic of Boulder. Why in the world would I vote Republican? Now, it doesn't stop me from voting for the Republican in the fall, which I most likely will. No calls? Incredible. So all the Republicans that listen to KNUS don't want to explain why they do, why they're still registered Republicans. And the fact is because they haven't given it much thought, or it's part of an identity. And don't we go crazy when people go, you know, I identify as a woman. Even though I have a penis, I identify as a woman. And we go, oh, good God, why? Why is that so important for you to identify as a woman when you're a guy, because it just doesn't matter? Well, Republicans in the state are doing the same thing. I identify as a Republican. Why? What does it give you? What extra power do you have? You still get to vote for a Republican in the fall, but you have more options in the primary, which is going on right now. There you have it. 303-696-1971. What is it you're gaining by staying with this party? I'm going to vote in the Democratic primary. I'm going to gleefully vote against Jenna Griswold and Phil Weiser. Should I not? Give me a call. Let me know. Let's do a little news. Keep it here. 710 KNUS.
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12: Secretary of War Pete Hegseth says they are on track for a signing of a memorandum of understanding with Iran today. Hegseth made the comment on CBS's Face the Nation, saying it's not a matter of if, it's a matter of when. He says the terms Iran has agreed to are performance-based and that no money will be released until they perform. Hegseth also said he does not expect the recent strikes between Israel and Hezbollah to disrupt today's expected signing. On Truth Social this morning, the president said they are very close to a deal that will bring peace to the region and that all sides should stand down. Senator James Lankford says Congress should ratify a potential deal to end the war in Iran.
13: What President Trump is trying to do is to be able to end Iran's constant attack of Americans and American assets and American allies in that region and coming at us.
12: Appearing on NBC's Meet the Press, the Oklahoma Republican argued that a deal approved by Congress would have a more lasting effect. Knicks fans are still in celebration mode after New York won their first NBA championship since 1973. Here's more from Jonathan O'Halloran.
9: Jalen Brunson was named Finals MVP with 45 points in a thrilling come-from-behind victory. The Knicks trailed by 16 at one point Saturday night, but went on to outscore the Spurs by 11 in the fourth quarter. Mikal Bridges added 14 more to help the Knicks win it. Mayor Zoran Mamdani announcing the Knicks will have their championship parade down the Canyon of Heroes on Thursday.
12: However, the NYPD says more than 60 people were taken into custody as post-game celebrations turned violent with a shooting, 4 stabbings, and 10 officers being injured in the mayhem. The UFC is holding 7 mixed martial arts fights on the South Lawn of the White House today as President Trump marks his 80th birthday. The big event is billed as UFC Freedom 250 to honor the nation's 250th anniversary. Spectators can view the event on large screens set up in nearby Ellipse Park. I'm Lisa Carton.
14: The Denver area forecast on this Sunday, a cool one is expected with cloudy skies, chance for showers, high temperatures reaching 70 degrees, lingering showers tonight with lows in the lower 50s. And for Monday, early sunshine with a 20% chance for showers and possible thunderstorms, daytime highs in the upper 70s, with overnight lows Monday night down to 55. We get a big heat wave starting on Tuesday with high temperatures near 90, lows in the lower 60s, upper 90s for Wednesday and possibly Thursday. I'm meteorologist Patrice Sutter.
15: Current temperature?
16: 64 degrees.
15: Larry Elder says the evidence speaks for itself.
17: Jasmine Crockett says if you reverse the race of the parties involved, the outcome would have been different. If Metcalf had been black and Carmelo Anthony white, different verdict. No evidence of that whatsoever. Neither the defense nor the prosecution said race had anything to do with the encounter. The defense argued self-defense. So why then are we talking about it?
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2: It's 4 minutes after. Welcome. Glad to have you with me. Give me a call, 303-696-1971. I think I asked a very uncomfortable question, which is, why are you still a Republican? And I got empty lines. That tells me it's an uncomfortable question. Because I identify with the values of the Republican Party. All right, so it's about your identity. It's not about exercising your power as a voter. You can say that. Admit it. I will have a weaker hand as a voter because I value the identity it gives me more than leveraging my vote. That's the reason you're a Republican. You just have a hard time admitting it. 303-696-1971. I'll say it again. Unless you want to be a guy who goes to a caucus and go through the caucus. And I know plenty of Republicans who love doing that. It's a big deal. They get into the fist fights, the verbal fist fights. They want to be at the state assembly so that they can help their guy or gal get on the ballot. Fair enough. That's a good reason. But if you don't go to the caucus, what you need to do to get to the state assembly or the county assembly or the congressional assembly, where they can vote to get people directly onto the primary ballot. If you don't go to those caucuses, there is no reason in Colorado to be affiliated with either party. If there is, I'm not seeing it, and you need to educate me. 303-696-1971. Why? I look at what's going to likely happen this fall, and I believe whoever wins the Democratic primary will be governor. I don't see any other way around it. I know, you can save me all the, John, by not giving Barbara a chance, you're dooming her, and you're not helping her win. All right, fine. It's all my fault. But I will give you reality. I'll give you my take on political reality. And my take on political reality is, in this highly blue state, in what will be an anti-Trump election, in one of the most crazed anti-Trump states there is. I mean, people have TDS in Colorado at an unusual rate. A Democrat is going to be our next governor. And I look at the two miserable candidates we have as Democratic gubernatorial candidates, and I got to pick the one that's less bad. I got to pick the one who at least at some point had a job in the private sector. A guy who is not a full-time academic. You know, Phil Weiser's a nice guy. I know Phil. He's a great guy to have a conversation with. I don't want him as governor. Jenna Griswold is incompetent. Has some issues with the truth, yes, as Sean Boyd's story showed, from lying about an outhouse to lying about working in the courts. To have her as our attorney general is a dangerous thing. So I see a very good likelihood that we're going to have a socialist governor, Phil Weiser, who's very competent, and an incompetent AG who's also a socialist. I'm going to use my ballot to see if I can stop that. That's all. Let's go to Centennial, 303-696-1971. Robert, you're with John Caldera.
3: How are you doing, John?
2: I'm terrific.
3: Glad to hear it. Listen, I'm a Republican. I'm a proud Republican. And the reason is I'm against the wholesale murder of children that the Democratic Party promotes.
2: Mm-hmm.
3: And I'm with you. I mean, I'm not going to vote for victims.
2: But why is being a registered Republican going to help you in your anti-abortion goals?
3: It's a moral issue. I will never vote to support abortion. You know, I had a job working part-time, but I had to join the union, and I quit that job because the union supports abortion. And it's an ethical, moral, and even religious reason. I'll never vote for a Democrat for state or federal office.
2: So I'm going to give you a thought experiment. Here you are, you're a registered Republican. And by the way, if you're unregistered, you still can vote in the Republican primary. So you lose nothing. But on occasion, you might be faced with an issue such as where I am in Boulder, where most of the Republican ballot is empty. There's an uncontested seat or uncontested primary position, or nobody at all. And let's say on the Democratic side, you've got a candidate who wants abortion up to the moment of birth, and you've got a Democrat who wants abortion to be illegal after, a trimester. So
3: I don't think there is a Democrat like that.
2: Oh, there definitely are. But you
3: Colorado.
2: Why would you take away your ability to vote in that race? I don't understand. Why would you limit your power, even if you don't want to ever vote for a Democrat? Don't you want to set up a Democrat in the fall that might lose to a Republican better?
3: Yeah, I mean, you're saying yourself, I don't have any power because I'm not going to be able to vote, the way you want me to. But I can't bring myself to vote for.
2: You said that. You don't need to say it. You don't need to say it again. I heard you the first three times. So,
3: okay.
2: What benefit do you have by being a registered Republican that you don't have as being an unaffiliated?
3: I just have my integrity, and that's worth saving.
2: How is that? I don't understand the integrity. So if let's say there's an empty seat on the Republican side, and there's an uncontested seat. Let's just say there's one person voting running as a Republican, but there are two people running as a Democrat for whatever seat it is. If you're unaffiliated and your goal is abortion, you could vote for the Democratic candidate that is more likely to lose to the Republican if you want to play that game. But you won't do that because of your integrity. Is that right? So you won't help the Republican win.
3: The Republican's not going to win anyway, John.
2: I don't understand.
3: So,
2: you're telling me there's no situation where you think a Republican could win in a local seat? I mean, we have a third of our legislature are Republicans. They win.
3: Yeah.
2: And we've got a lot of races that are going to be very tight races in those local seats. If there is a Republican, let me just lay this out. If there's a Republican and he's running for a state

0: So why be affiliated as a Republican? Because it's a thing that gives you pride and a virtue signal to say, I am a Republican.
1: It's not a virtue signal to have, morals, John. I'm not going to say it again. I told you that I just can't bring myself to vote, for the Democrat.
0: Even if voting for that Democrat helps your Republican candidate win and thus save unborn lives, you still wouldn't be able to do it.
1: I just don't, I think you're being a little hyperbolic. I don't think that situation is very common.
0: All right, but it's a thought experiment. Go with my thought experiment. Yeah. So in my thought experiment, your integrity would keep you from helping the Republican win, in my thought experiment. Correct?
1: Yeah, I think you're right. Then.
0: All right.
1: Well. It's probably too late this election anyway. But yeah, I mean, you're making a good argument.
0: Enough to change your mind to become unaffiliated?
1: Probably. Especially in Colorado or California. I moved here from California. I grew up in Colorado, moved away for many, many years, and then came back to Colorado, which, I don't know, this is California on steroids in this state.
0: It is. It is, which means no Republican's going to become governor, and therefore I want to get a less bad Democrat. That's why I'll be voting in the Democratic primary.
1: Okay, well, you're making good sense, and I appreciate the call.
0: Thank you. I appreciate the call as well. 303-696-1971. Let's talk to Donna. Donna, welcome. You're with John Caldera.
2: Yes, I know that. I've been listening. So my question, I'm a Republican, and I never thought about changing to an unaffiliated. So you get two ballots when you are unaffiliated?
0: That is correct. Ever since the change in law in 2016 when Prop 108 passed.
2: And what does
0: which I
2: Prop
0: voted against, by
2: say?
0: The way. I voted against 108.
2: Okay, Prop 108, what is that, Prop 108?
0: Prop 108 was put on the ballot in 2016, and it changed the law so that unaffiliated candidates can now vote in Republican or Democratic primaries.
2: Now, when you get two ballots, do you mail in both ballots?
0: No.
2: Or just one?
0: Just one. Okay. You have to choose one.
2: Okay, and how does that work that you don't get to mail in two ballots? How does that work?
0: If you mail in two ballots, neither one counts. So they will throw it out.
2: Your name is on both of them, and if there's two ballots, then they both get thrown. Okay, I get that. Now, unaffiliated, and you actually get two ballots. I did not know that. I mean, I've been in Colorado since 83.
0: Yeah, if you've been in Colorado, most of your life, you go, what? That's different. It doesn't really feel right. But here, I brought it into the studio with me. Let me just take a peek here. Here's my Republican. Here's my Republican ballot. Here's my Democratic ballot. And my instructions. Unaffiliated voter instructions. You are receiving two ballots in your packet. Choose only one of these ballots to vote. Tear and discard. Recycle the other ballot.
2: Okay. So I'm just absolutely clueless about that. So the unaffiliated piece, like I said, I am a Republican, and if I had known this, I probably would have changed and done it your way. But I appreciate you communicating this in a very clear fashion so that other people can understand this. Now, I am moving out of the state of Colorado into the state of Washington. I don't think that's going to be much better from Democrat to Democrat. But, oh well.
0: It might be a little bit better. What's bringing you to Washington?
2: We're following our grandchildren because that's what's special to us. And so they are moving to Yakima.

0: Washington. So we're following.
1: Oh, it's
0: them.
1: A beautiful place. You know? Yakima is a gorgeous area. So
0: it is.
1: And grandkids are probably worth the move.
0: Thank you much. Okay.
1: Thank you.
0: God bless.
1: You too. 303-696-1971. I'm John Caldera. Keep it right here. And if you have an answer for me, let me know. Why are you staying as a Republican? Why? Unless you vote in the caucus, it makes no difference.
2: It's a deal. It's a steal. 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
2: 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It's a steal.
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0: 25 minutes after. My number is 303-696-1971. I got my two ballots right here, just to give you the stats. I live in Boulder, all right? So I live in communist China. And there are 15 races, 15 races on the ballot, both on the Republican side and the Democratic side. They've got to find the candidates who are going to meet up in the fall. There are only three contested seats on the Republican ballot. There are six, double that, on the Democratic ballot. More interestingly, there are eight. Let me see if I got that right. Is that right? One, two, three, four, five, six, seven. Did I miss one? Eight. Yeah, there are eight. There are eight seats with no candidate at all on my Republican ballot. There are eight seats that don't even have an uncontested person just sitting there going, yeah, I'm going to win. I'm the only guy on the ballot. No, that a majority of the positions on my Republican ballot are empty of a human being. The Democratic ballot has six of those 15 positions are contested. They've got more than one candidate. And none of them have no candidate at all. Just saying that in Boulder, it's so bad, Republicans don't even want to be the token guy who's going to lose on the ballot just so there's somebody to vote for. Says quite a bit, doesn't it? All right, 303-696-1971. Let's get to the phones. Say hello to Frank. Good morning, Frank. You're with John Caldera.
1: Hello, John. This 5% wealth tax in California.
0: Yeah.
1: First off, they said it's a one-time tax. You know as well as I do, once they get their claws in there, it's going to be next year and the year after that, and it's going to increase. The billionaires can leave the state, but I heard Elizabeth Warren yesterday, she wants a national wealth tax so they can't hide in Florida and Texas.
0: I love the terminology too, hide in Florida. You mean move. That's not hiding. Move. It's like going where they are better treated. That's the whole idea, yeah. Is that it's easier to move to a different state than a different country.
1: Well, that's going to be next. You do a national wealth tax. Elizabeth Warren, a multimillionaire, and they want a national wealth tax so you can't hide in the U.S. Right. So you move to another country.
0: Yeah.
1: So we don't get anything.
0: Yeah, so you get nothing. It's kind of like the people who keep raising the minimum wage and thinking, well, it's going to get people more money until the business goes out of business and then all your employees get zero.
1: As Margaret Thatcher said about socialism, eventually you run out of other people's money.
0: Yep. It is odd that they are so very ignorant of that kind of reality. All right. Oh, you've got chaos in the background. Chaos. Frank, thanks for the phone call. Have yourself a great one. All right. 303-696-1971. Any last takers? Anyone? Really? Here's what's great about emotion, is that those people who are not calling in, those people who are listening to me and go, yeah, he's right, but I'm still not going to unaffiliate. It's all emotion. It's just pure emotion. What's so entertaining for me is that Republicans often like to say that those leftists, you know, they're just driven by their emotion. Well, here's another example of how conservatives are driven by their emotion. They're going to stay Republicans, even though it disempowers them in Colorado, because it just feels wrong to be independent. It feels wrong to be an unaffiliated voter. It just feels wrong. It feels traitorous somehow. And that's the power of emotion. That's the power of belonging. That's the power of having your tribe. It is such an incredible base human emotion. You know, and I'm not saying change your religion. I'm not saying become a Buddhist, go follow Islam. I'm not even saying switch from Baptist to evangelical. I'm not saying any of that. I'm saying if you want to empower yourself as a voter, unless you vote in the caucuses, which you do not. I mean, think about it. There were, out of the nearly 900,000 Republicans in Colorado, the state assembly had like 2,000 people. I mean, no one. Like, no one. There are empty seats at the state assembly. So you're not going to the caucus. So if you're not going to the caucus, be unaffiliated. Be unaffiliated so you can vote in either primary. Or none at all, if you like. So why does the power of this feeling of belonging trump logic? Because it's not just the Democrats and the commies who are a bunch of emotional people where their emotion trumps logic. Republicans are the same. Here's a perfect example. By the way, prove me wrong. I'd like to hear it. 303-696-1971. So, I told you I've got a ballot in front of me. I actually have two ballots in front of me. Because I am an unaffiliated voter, so I got two ballots there. But also, my son's ballot came. My son's ballot came. He never registered to be a voter. If you recall, he has Down syndrome. He can't even read the ballot. But because he has an official identification from the state of Colorado, an ID card, he's automatically registered. So here's a guy who can't read the ballot. Now, technically, I can help him with the ballot. I can explain it to him, and I can help him with it. Perfectly legal. Perfectly legal. Should I? Well, you know, when somebody helps someone with an intellectual disability vote, aren't they really just voting for them? Should I do that? All right, should we roll the dice and talk to David? David's a guy who has a hard time staying on a single topic. David, I tell you what, if you can stay on a topic, we'll have a conversation. David, welcome.
2: Well, thanks, John. You know, my grandfather was a Republican 125 years ago now. He was a state legislator in Missouri, and he was a small business Republican fighting the big business, fighting Rockefeller and the big corporates. And the Republican Party had shifted from, you remember, was it 1846 is when it got started? So basically, it was a business party, but it was not the corporate stooges that it is today. And the idea that America is now made up of about 40% of America is independent. It doesn't want to kiss up to the corporates. It doesn't want to kiss up to, the Democrats are quite often just sway in the wind to whatever corporate demands. And the Democrats, my mother was a Democrat trying to stop the Vietnam War, and she was catching hell from the old, you know, the old bigots. And so it's taken 50 years for the Democrats to at least seem to be progressive, you know, trying to change. But the 40% that want to vote in the primaries, and you know, they're being left out. So it's not
0: taxation
2: with representation.
0: In Colorado, anyone can vote in a primary. So, and by the way, same thing, I believe, in your California. You live in California, and California has open primaries, so you can vote for whomever you wish, a Republican or a Democrat, in the primary.
2: Well, that's right, but the fact is that say, for example, the ownership of the media has set it up so that buying advertising, in the old days when they had the Fairness Doctrine, you had to pay just a minimal amount, a base rate for a political ad. And you didn't have to pay millions and billions, you know, to be able to win a race.
0: You're switching topics again. What is the point you're trying to get to me?
2: Well, if you want to talk about a third party trying to get elected, and the Democrats and Republicans have so confounded the ability for people to get a message out, you know, the media has been totally captured. You know, just the other day...
0: You're switching topics again now to the media. So what is it about...
2: No, I'm talking about whether or not an independent can get elected, or an independent can get taxation with representation. These elections are not a game. You know, the popular media is trying to spin it as if it's a game. This is not a game.
0: Unaffiliated can get elected. Several are elected in Colorado. Colorado Springs mayor is unaffiliated. A fair amount of county clerks now are unaffiliated. So it happens here even with that. So, again, I'm asking you, what is it you want to tell us?
2: Inch by inch. And but the whole thing about, you know, trying to convince people to, you know, I've been hearing this yammering for years, you know, about whether or not you got to stick with your party and be loyal to the fake tin gods that are put up on the top. When my grandfather was a conservative in the early 1900s, he was elected in 1902. And the idea that a conservative was slow and steady wins the race, slow and steady. But now a so-called conservative is a gambler, and a gambler that demands high interest rates, demands high returns on investment.
0: Right, you're going in different places. All right. So
2: no,
0: you and
2: I'm
0: I are in agreement
2: conservative.
0: That you and I agree that many people are unaffiliated, and in states like California and in Colorado, being registered with a party doesn't get you a whole lot extra when it comes to being a powerful voter. Are we in agreement?
2: Well, a powerful voter that's a kind of a strange expression.
0: We have more leverage because we can vote in any primary. Agreed?
2: Again,
0: right, have a great day. Nice talking to you. Poor David calls every week and then yammers on without making a point. It's very odd. It's one of the things I found about progressives is that I never understood the term nailing jello to the wall until I got into talk radio and talked to progressives who just cannot follow a logical train. It used to be schools taught argumentation, taught debate. It made it so you could have a discussion and dive into issues. Oh, well. Oh, I've been meaning to tell you. Who did I have a front row seat to? It's an indulgent. I'll tell you when I get back. You'll love it. Keep it here. on KNUS.
3: Secretary of War Pete Hegseth says they are on track for a signing of a memorandum of understanding with Iran today. Hegseth made the comment on CBS's Face the Nation, saying it's not a matter of if, it's a matter of when. He says the terms Iran has agreed to are performance-based and that no money will be released until they perform. Hegseth also said he does not expect the recent strikes between Israel and Hezbollah to disrupt today's expected signing. A dozen people are dead after a plane crash in Missouri this morning. That's according to the State Highway Patrol. The crash happened near the Butler Memorial Airport, which is about 60 miles south of Kansas City. Local media is reporting the plane was carrying a group of skydivers and everyone on board was killed. Kentucky Senator Mitch McConnell has been hospitalized. A statement from McConnell's office says he was admitted this morning and is receiving excellent care. His condition is unknown. The 84-year-old Republican has represented Kentucky in the U.S. Senate since 1984. I'm Lisa Carton.
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0: song. Hey, it's me. I'm John Caldera. 303-696-1971. Warming up in the bullpen. The one and only, the legend, Pete Boyles. All right, so you may or may not know, I got simple tastes, all right? I have childhood things that I just can't get rid of. I love, for instance, go ahead, make fun of me, the original Star Trek. I grew up with Kirk and Spock and Bones. And I know you look at it today and it looks so goofy, but, you know, I just love it. I just love it. I'll still watch it. Oh, because it's fun. And in the same way, when I was young, I got involved. I started listening to Beatles. My folks bought me the blue record. You remember that? The greatest hits from, what was it, 67 to 70? Double album. And I was gone. Played it on this little turntable record player. And so I've always been fascinated with the story of the Beatles. Was it a year and a half ago? I've always wanted to get into Abbey Road Studios, where they did most of their work. Finally found a way to get in. I had to break through a window, but, you know, I went. I just picked up. I was like, no, they had a lecture there. There was a lecture going on. I was like, what? Found out about it quite by chance. And grabbed a flight and went. So about a week ago, I was flipping through something and an ad popped up online that Ringo Starr was going to play in Denver. I had no idea he was playing in Denver. I go online to get a ticket. It's like, oh, I should see this. You know, it's not you know, the greatest show in the world, but it's a friggin' Beatle. And there was a ticket right there, a single ticket, front row center. And I was like, I'm getting old, Ringo's getting old, and I just did it. So there I am, watching Ringo Starr, and he's like 5 feet away from me. I could see the pores on his nose. It was wonderful. I got to watch a Beatle up close. And it was so much fun for me. It was so much fun for me. And it was one of those things going, you know, going to a concert by yourself, that's just fine, man. I'm there because I think that's why it was an affordable thing to do. Because they always sell tickets in twos or more. Oh, there was just one right there. It's like, I'll take it. Give it to me. And so Ringo and I, you know, he obviously saw me. I saw him. We kissed a little while. But, you know, that's not important. Anyway, it was just so much fun. The guy is going to be 86 years old here in just a few weeks. Let me say this again. There he is, literally, not figuratively, literally doing jumping jacks on stage. And it's Ringo. All right, there was a little bit of a Vegas schmaltz to it. What he does is he does something called his all-star band, which is a great vehicle for Ringo, because he can come out and do a few of his hits. But then having a traveling group of musicians who were in little bands before, one guy from Men at Work, and I forget the other one, Asia or something like that. Anyway, they were all fine. It was a lot of fun. But how many more times can you see these guys? I saw Paul McCartney at Coors Field, and he was 83. The guy didn't stop. For about 2.5 hours, he played. And he didn't even have one sip of water. All right, so I'm here talking on the radio for a couple hours, and I'm downing water because, you know, I don't know how he does it. Ringo's 86 years old. And watching him, watching Paul McCartney, watching Pete Townsend, watching the Stones when they were at Mile High, it gives me a different sense of aging. How is it that these guys who polluted themselves most of their lives still keep themselves going? And it makes me realize there's a passion that they have. They want to keep doing this stuff. It's their identity. I don't get it. I'll bring Pete into this because, you know, Pete's been on the sideline of so many great music acts and wrestling acts and all the rest. There's just something I'm finding so encouraging of seeing these heroes of mine from the 70s still out there doing it. You know, they're not at their best, but man, they're not at their worst either. You know what I mean?
1: I do.
0: There's something about aging. Aging is can be very different today. You know, the guy's nearly 90 years old, and there he is giving concerts. Speaking of nearly 90 years old.
1: I knew you were going to say it. I just knew it. I smelled it coming.
0: Yeah, it was an obvious one. But yeah. It's true. I mean, you've got a passion for this job. You are ageless. And you're still doing this. You know, why are you still doing this? Why is Ringo still doing it? You guys should be retired on your little islands being entertained by half-naked women bringing you mimosas.
1: I did that in my 30s. No, I can relate. I mean, not on the level that those guys operate, but, you know, I'm 82, and I can't see not... I mean, this is so much fun to do, by the way, and I think that's significant. I still write. I've now begun to write for a national magazine, and I don't know, John. I've got my motorcycle outside, and it's a trike, but I'm still riding, and still go to the gym.
0: How long have you been doing the trike?
1: After I had the mini stroke, and it's more of trusting myself and with a passenger, and so I got off of two wheels. But I was.
0: If you didn't have a passenger, would you still be on two wheels?
1: Probably not, because I endanger other. I mean,
0: right.
1: Conceivably, and I haven't had an issue. There isn't anything that has happened. But I have a bunch of great doctors and good people to talk to, and a bunch of really good motorcyclists as friends. And it's more about just being safe. You know, you're still out there. You're still in the wind. I got a tricked out bike. It's won a couple of shows.
0: It's a very different ride on a trike, isn't it?
1: It's more like driving a snowmobile. I mean, and that sounds pretty blatant, but you don't lean it. And
0: right.
1: When I got my first trike, I ran a couple of old guys riding trikes, and I'm one of them. And a guy said, there's two rules. And I said, what are they? He said, don't lean it and don't effing lean it.
0: For those people who don't ride a motorcycle, when you turn on a motorcycle, yeah. you lean the bike over.
1: Hey, we're going to do the Evel Knievel this morning and relive the... what we did April Fool's in 2016.
0: Oh,
1: and
0: that was so awesome. I was tuned into that, and I loved it.
1: So, a lot coming up this morning. Busy, busy morning. We need to go hang and bang, Johnny. We'll go do it.
0: We'll definitely do it.
1: Thanks,
0: brother.
1: All right,
0: Pete, up next. Keep it on KNUS.
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9: President Trump says Israel's latest attack on Beirut should not have happened. It comes after the IDF announced it had attacked a Hezbollah infrastructure site in Beirut today in response to Hezbollah launching projectiles into Israel. In a post on Truth Social, Trump said Israel has the right to defend itself against threats, but that the attack should not have happened, especially on a day when a peace deal with Iran is so close. The president reiterated all sides should stand down. Kentucky Senator Mitch McConnell has been hospitalized. A statement from his office says he was admitted this morning and is receiving excellent care. The reason for his hospitalization or his current condition is still unknown. The 84-year-old Republican has represented Kentucky in the U.S. Senate since 1984 and served as majority leader from 2015 to 2021. McConnell was hospitalized earlier this year after experiencing flu-like symptoms. A dozen people are dead after a plane crash in Missouri this morning. That's according to the Missouri State Highway Patrol. The crash happened shortly before 11:30 a.m. near the Butler Memorial Airport, which is about 60 miles south of Kansas City. Local media is reporting the plane was carrying a group of skydivers and everyone on board was killed. Emergency crews are on the scene, and the cause of the crash remains unknown. Teams from the National Transportation Safety Board and Federal Aviation Administration are en route to the crash scene. The UFC's Freedom 250 at the White House could get an interruption from the weather. In a post on X, the Weather Channel said a chance of thunderstorms, heavy downpours, and wind gusts are threatening to delay the outdoor fights. Forecasters also warned about the possibility of lightning, which could trigger an automatic 30-minute freeze on the entire event if close enough. The White House's rapid response account described the post as clickbait, saying, "Rain or shine, we're celebrating our great country no matter what." But forecasters say there's a 60% chance of bad weather. I'm Lisa Carton.
7: The Denver area forecast on this Sunday, a cool one is expected with cloudy skies, chance for showers, high temperatures reaching 70 degrees, lingering showers tonight with lows in the lower 50s. And for Monday, early sunshine with a 20% chance for showers and possible thunderstorms, daytime highs in the upper 70s, with overnight lows Monday night down to 55. We get a big heat wave starting on Tuesday with high temperatures near 90, lows in the lower 60s, upper 90s for Wednesday and possibly Thursday. I'm meteorologist Patrice Sutter.
10: Current temperature,
11: 68 degrees.
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4: ANUS, Denver. 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
1: And good morning, everyone. It is a Saturday indeed, June the 13th, 2026. I'm Peter Boyles. This is good old 710 KNUS. We are Denver's talk station. 80 will be the high, 69 on Sunday and Monday, 79 degrees. And we're going to have a really, I think, a terrific show. I am a radio geek and about how radio worked in the past. And in October 30th, 1938, Orson Welles, who takes an adaptation of H.G. Wells, and he had the Mercury Theater on the air, and they broadcast a realistic radio adaptation, I guess is the best way to say it, of H.G. Wells' The War of the Worlds. And that was CBS Radio, by the way. And they had this breaking news format, and it caused widespread panic among people who believed the real alien invasion was underway. And as a lover of this business and historically seeing itself, and but it was in it went on the air, and I know enough about it to probably teach a 20-minute class on it, but it aired live between 8 and 9 Eastern Time, October 30th, right before Halloween in 1938. And the premise, by the way, the guy who wrote it was a guy named Howard Koch, who adapted it, I should say. He later won the Oscar for Casablanca. He wrote the script for Casablanca. And, I mean, this is a legendary guy. And Wells, of course, the Martian invasion from London to Grover's Mill in New Jersey. And they framed the story as a series of these urgent news bulletins. It was absolutely brilliant. And it caused a panic because it was the golden age of radio, and oftentimes I wish I could have worked in the business then, but being how the world, many listeners tuned in late and they missed the opening disclaimer. And when they tuned in, the convincing format, complete with sound effects and realistic reporting, and it led people to believe the Earth was under attack. And the actual scale of the panic is debated, and historians argue about it. And newspapers eager to discredit radio, because radio is rising then, and they want to just do. And we saw that in the golden age of talk radio, and they were eager to destroy the rising radio industry, and they exaggerated the hysteria that happened. But my mother talked about this when we, and I guess, you know, falling in love with the business as I did, the resulting media frenzy, and then FDR had first created, this is when the FCC was first created, and they were designating call letters and all the kinds of things that they had to do in this business. The FCC was created before that in FDR's first term, but then this is 1938. But so remember, Wells is 23 years old. 23 years old. And it ultimately allowed him to secure a Hollywood contract to do Citizen Kane. And I'm a huge Wells fan of both of them, H.G. and Orson. But Orson Welles said, you know, all his work, all of his best work was done before he was 26 years old. How do you top it? How do you do something like that? And so I don't think I had best work, but when you think about when was best work, well, what a thing to say. But if you look at this guy, and it was in 1938, and The War of the Worlds was a Halloween episode of the radio series, The Mercury Theater on the Air. And he had put together this cast and crew of these really, really, really remarkable people. And they pulled it off. So I'd always wanted to do it, to do something like that, and to be try to orchestrate it. And so in 2016, on April Fool's Day, 2015 when we did it. I've been saying 2016, and the voice in my ear said 2015. That even makes it long ago than that. So I'm going to change my dates here on my lineup card. And April Fool's Day of 2015, we did a Spanish language takeover. And the cast and crew, Wells had a great cast and crew, and I had a great cast and crew. And it was Casey, and if you remember when Casey worked on the job with us, Efron, who now has gone on to do great work. And now that, and the one centerpiece of this was a young man who did Spanish language Christian radio. And he and Efren, I just love both of those young men. And now they've moved up in the business. They're going to be sitting in the studio here this morning at 10 o'clock. And Efren and I, so I pitched it to them. And they're great bilingual speakers. I mean, they could immediately go slip in and out. Tommy Muller, who's coming in to be part of it. If Wells had a companion, I had Tommy. And he pulled off... Do we have that segment where he... I just want to give you... So Tommy, who is a... And now, you know, Tommy's very much involved in Christian broadcasting as well. Tommy Muller was a disc jockey. He was a top 40 jock, which is... I never top 40'd. And my mentor, Bob Lee, was a top 40 jock. And Hal Moore, who I've always said, the best disc jockey that ever worked in Denver was Hal Moore. And, I mean, as a top 40 jock, I heard some of his work. And then he and Charlie Martin, of course, and on the morning show on K-How just ruled the roost. So Tommy, I didn't know what he was going to do. And I pitched him, and he said, "Peter, I'm in on it." And I pitched everybody, Mark Crowley, and our boss at the time, Kelly Michaels, who's going to be on the show, he became the legendary Bob Roberts, who was this mandated voice, and he's kind of like he's still the boss. But then, and I wanted to do this, our overall boss, the GM at the time, was Brian Taylor. And he was initially going to come in, and Brian's under the weather. I got a text from him yesterday. He's very ill, and it's just, you know, one of these cold flu things. And so he can't be with us. I don't know if maybe we can get a phone call in with Brian. But Brian Taylor gave us the liberty to go ahead. And I've always said the finest man I've ever worked for, and maybe one of the top two or three, four finest men I've ever known in my life was Lee Larson. And Lee, of course, ran iHeart and ran, you know, Clear Channel. And he's still a dear friend. And so, but Brian Taylor gave us the okay. And one of the things, and Tommy, who I knew Tommy was going to out on his own, and he came up. He was the news guy, but he was also a turncoat. He played the role of a traitor because he's apologetic, and we'll do more of this morning. But he had actually been on vacation. He and his wife had been on vacation. And I knew this is all the legit part of it. But then it turns out he comes in with this story that he had been Spanish immersion, learning the language, because he wanted to suck up to the new owners and keep his gig, you know, keep his job. And although he and I were like these close friends, we did the morning show together for all those years. So this I just want to play like no more than 30 seconds of this is the one and only Tommy Muller, who I didn't know this. He comes back to do the news. Now in the room now is Efren and Roberto under the names of Chewy and Baca. As the morning show team, Crowley's out of the building, and Mark can't be with us. He's in a wedding this morning in Maryland, so he can't be on the show. But just do a quick drop. This is Tom Muller, who really made this whole thing work.
2: LK de Denver, Michael Hancock, habitado todo viaja,
1: No, Esencial y Pagado por la Ciudad de Indiana. Después de adaptar una ley de libertad religiosa que críticos dicen permite discriminación a gente homosexual. El uso de cameras de...
2: He'll explain all of that. And I'm, you know, and I'm aghast that he is... And the two, Efren and Roberto, were crying. Now, there's a YouTube of this. And if you go on YouTube and just type in that you want to see it, it exists. And you can see what's going on actually. When I got my head down, I'm crying. It's so good. And so Roberto, you know, Kevin is, I'm so proud of this young man. And, he is now going to move. Yeah. As you probably know, the company Salem has been sold. And these guys saw what I'd always seen. And Roberto's with Telemundo. Efron's with Telemundo. Tommy's in Christian Broadcasting. Mark's, Casey, of course, is in the, and he's gone into the beer business. He's going to be on the show with us. And Bob Roberts, Kelly Michaels will be with us. And maybe we can get a call in with Brian. The thing that Brian did was let us go. You know, I mean, Lee would have done it. Lee would have said, sure, I mean, go ahead. But the number one job of a general manager in radio is protect the license. That's number two is make a profit. But number one, protect the license. And Lee, and there's all kinds of Lee Larson stories, but protect the license was the most important thing, because people would, in certain administrations, they played hell on people. But so anyhow, now he and his whole family are moving to Nashville. He's been promoted in the new company, who are Christian broadcasters, and they saw into this gifted young man, and they know his heart. And we had a whole thing going off air with all of us with Casey. And I said to Kelly Michaels when I told him I wanted to do this show, I wanted to make it a tribute to Roberto, to Kevin, because he has been so successful. And now it looks like the system is called K-Love. And I don't know how many radio stations they have. In a year from now, he could be, and I think he will be, running the whole thing out of Nashville.

station. We beat those guys. Legitimately beat them in the Nielsens. Beat them on a morning show. And I feel very good about that because I got kicked out the door at that place for my Irish got a hold of me. But the brilliant part of it, I think, is that we liked each other. And I'm looking back on, and this was now, what, 11 years ago when we did this. And I had come over. Brian got me off the beach. I had been fired. And Brian Taylor got me off the beach and gave me the morning show. And I will forever owe him for that, too. And here we are. So I meet these kids. And we role played different things, but we loved each other, and I think that's important. And everybody's fans of the motion picture Scarface. Well, if you remember, the guy that he goes, don't shoot me. Remember, he said, don't shoot me, Tony. I won't shoot you. Remember? Anyhow, that guy's name was Frank Lopez. Lopez Motors. And he had the Mercedes dealer. It was a Mercedes dealership, and I think they're in Miami. As a matter of fact, I know they are. So the kids, everybody, called me Frank Lopez. They call me off the air. They always call me Frank Lopez. And I went to Roberto's when Roberto got married, and you know we just were, and everybody went. I mean, we went as a family, and it was we liked each other. Legitimately come to work and like each other would, and in many cases, like I loved Roberto. I mean, and Efron, I just loved those kids, and we had women working on the job, and just it was like this, and I was bound and determined, I was going to get those guys that fired me, and I did, but looking back on it, I've made peace with some people that. Having said that, but the War of the Worlds, the radio drama in 1938 was my inspiration to attempt to do, and I'm not even, I would not even compare myself to Wells, but I got the idea, and I remember, like I said, I remember my mom talking about it, and they believed that these alien machines were, my mother believed they were crossing the Allegheny River. She did, with gas and poison gas and all that stuff. So I was always intrigued when I was a kid, and my mother would talk about it. And then, when I got into the business and learned, you can listen to stuff again. And I listened to Wells do it. And I've read books about it, and there's been movies made about it. But it was you can listen to the original War of the Worlds broadcast. And these people that were involved in it, They were the radio theater, and Wells directed it. You can see these pictures of Wells stills, and he's in his suspenders and his tie, and he directs this infamous 1938 radio adaptation. Learn to say the word, Peter, of the War of the Worlds, and it was a Mercury Theater on the air. It was on the October 30th, and this. Realistic news bulletin format led listeners to believe that a real Martian invasion was taking place. And in fact, as a radio history geek, when Pearl Harbor happened, December the 7th, 1941, a large percentage of America thought it was Wells again. That, when they were broadcasting these bulletins that the Japanese had struck Pearl, people, that's Wells again. And it took a minute for that to sink in. And they, wow, we really are in a war. But remember, Europe's on fire and people were on edge and it's the Great American Depression. And they just had these tremendous gifted people with him. And I had tremendous gifted people. In the end of it, the cops came. The Aurora PD came. I mean, people called the cops. And they're out in the hall. And I know that I've done something right or something extremely wrong, but it's Aurora PD, and they're out in the hallway. So what I want to do, I want to come back with Jimmy Sangenberger, who has written

0: A column about a Democrat running for office that I think it's important. The Evel Knievel Museum experience is on the show. The fellows are coming on, but it's a Saturday. Stay here. Thank you. 710 KNUS.
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0: Thank you, Mr. Announcer Person. Sunny and seasonal, 80 the high, 69 on Sunday. It's going to be cooler, maybe get some rain, afternoon storms. Mild and dry on Monday, 79 degrees. Jimmy coming up. 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In the meantime, please say good morning and welcome back to the radio show. He's really grown into his own as well. Jimmy Sengenberger is with us. You know, everybody, and I didn't know this until I read your piece, we have spent so much time talking about Victor Marx and the fraudulent, you know, wool pulling, that we have overlooked someone who is doing the same thing on the other side of the aisle. And Jimmy wrote a really good piece on Wanda James. James, good morning, man. Thanks for doing the show.
12: Hey, good morning, Peter. Yeah, I would agree. I think that Wanda James, CU region, could be described as the Democrats' Victor Marx.
0: It's the first thing I thought of. I was not aware of any of this until I read you. And I said, wait a minute, this is Victor Marx. And she is, what, one of two challengers to Diana DeGette.
12: Yeah, in the first congressional district, one of two challengers, and she has been in the Democrat political world and the marijuana world for many years. In fact, Wanda James ran Jared Polis's first campaign for Congress in 2008, at least the first stage of that campaign.
0: Man.
12: She also was instrumental in helping to shape Colorado state marijuana laws, and her claim to fame is as being, well, her website puts it this way for herself and her husband, Scott Dura, that they, quote, built Simply Pure, the nation's first black-owned cannabis dispensary, and opened six restaurants in Colorado. But when you actually do the digging and look into their business history and the fact that Simply Pure Colorado, their flagship, Wanda James' flagship pot shop that has gotten her literally national attention, it closed on April 21st very quietly, with only one small tiny mention in a single line in a Westword article until my column yesterday talking about
0: what
12: it.
0: Year did she close the, what year was the shop closed?
12: This April.
0: Oh, so it just as recent.
12: And,
0: yeah.
12: Yes, and Pete, if you look at her website for the company, simplypurecolorado.com, it gives you no indication whatsoever that the company is closed unless you try to make a purchase, and then it doesn't allow you to complete the purchase. Her LinkedIn still says that she's CEO of Simply Pure. And that's because it's part of her campaign platform, is being this successful first-in-the-nation dispensary owner, and yet the company is closed. And not only that, Peter, but as I uncovered and lay out, she and her husband, between them, have started some 30 companies.
0: Wow.
12: And almost all of them are either dissolved or even more went delinquent. The majority of those companies went delinquent where she didn't file updated reports, her or her husband. And so they just sort of went by the wayside, died on the vine without officially dissolving the companies, which is notable.
0: Our guest, the one, the only, Jimmy Sengenberger, in a great piece. And I have to say, I wasn't aware of it. But as soon as I read it, I said, this is Victor Marx. And there are two challengers to Diana DeGette. My sense of this, and tell me yours, I think DeGette's time may have come, and there's two other candidates, one other candidate trying to dump her, but this has Victor Marx written all over it, doesn't it, Jim? I mean, it really does.
12: Yeah, two things. First on DeGette, I think if she had only one opponent, there's a really good chance that she would be defeated. I do think that because she's got two opponents splitting the anti-DeGette vote, it's possible that she could lose the primary, but it's a bigger hurdle. As for the Victor Marx comparison, when you have a narrative, a story that has been built up over many years, and Wanda James has gotten national articles and more on her leadership within the marijuana industry, and the precedents that she has set and all of these things, and the reality doesn't meet up with the story.
0: Once again,
12: that is Victor Marx.
0: Please. I mean, when I finished you, and that's why I called you and said, hey, you got to do the show on Saturday morning because it's next week, with the next couple of weeks. Well, we'll see what happens. But so the claims, again, i.e. Victor Marx, take it from there. I mean, you continue to do.
12: Yeah.
0: Go ahead, please.
12: I'll give an example. So Wanda James had filed in Colorado for two expansion efforts of her Simply Pure company. That's the name of her marijuana pot shop. And it was Simply Pure Illinois and Simply Pure Massachusetts. Filed them in Colorado. They went delinquent, didn't go anywhere in either of those states. Then you go to New Jersey. And in 2022, Wanda James filed in New Jersey for a company called Simply Pure New Jersey. Well, that gets revoked by New Jersey's Secretary of State, because she didn't file any annual reports. But in about 2023, what happened was a company was started called Simply Pure Trenton by somebody in New Jersey. Now, Wanda James sort of has given the mixed impression. Sometimes she'll be a little bit deceptive and say, you know, I started Simply Pure in New Jersey. We've expanded there. But the reality is, and some media reports from New Jersey do lay this out, that it's a licensing deal. What she did in 2019, Wanda James filed a trademark for Simply Pure, which was approved in 2021. It was actually refused initially and then approved in 2021. And then next thing you know, a couple years later, that brand is being used, not by Wanda owning the company, but by somebody else licensing her brand. Now, the thing that's interesting as well is that in 2016, she got these four investors to pitch into the company, one of whom was the landlord. And it is the fact that she couldn't get a landlord, a lease renewal with the landlord, that ended up undoing her company this April. But several years ago, about a decade ago, she got these investors in, and they brought in the cash. And in the case of the landlord, they gave her a year of free rent. Mm. Wanda James and her husband's contribution included the Simply Pure branding, but her company never owned the brand.
0: Wow.
12: Wanda James filed the trademark for herself and has licensed it out to New Jersey for herself as opposed to her company.
0: You chronicle, I mean, again, this is, it's got the Victor Marx taint on it, but so there's other investors contribute almost a half a million, and mm-hmm. Yeah, talk about that.
12: Yes, that's exactly right. So three other investors contributed a combined $436,000, and then you had the additional infusion from the landlord that included the rent and the lease payment. What you would expect is that if you had a landlord that got equity stake, because all these people got equity stake in the mm-hmm. company, but Wanda James and her husband, Scott Dura, had about 56% controlling ownership. But if you bring on your landlord and they have this deal, wouldn't you expect that that landlord would be willing to continue to cooperate with you on keeping your lease?
0: You would think.
12: That's not what happened, which raises its own questions as to, well, why couldn't you keep the lease there? Because, Peter, marijuana laws, as you know, are very strict in terms of how often or where you can set up shop. You can't have two pot shops, licensed pot shops, within 1,000 feet of each other, unless in the case of Wanda's company, it was grandfathered in. Well, now, that because of the location that she was at, now it's gone from that location. It's closed, and there are more pot shops than Starbucks in Denver, so good luck finding another location, which is why she closed shop. And one other thing, she's got this organization, at least that gives the impression of an organization, called the Cannabis Global Initiative. And it really is just an LLC that she formed that went delinquent and was replaced by another LLC that was just the acronym CGI. And just a month ago, she filed a trade name for Wanda James Consulting for that CGI. So it's like a little bit of a shell there going on. And you can see this in other instances as well when you look at her business record. So it gives that sense of, okay, at the very least, this business record isn't nearly as impressive as her brand, yeah. which is all about the brand for Wanda James present. And even more than that, it raises questions. Okay, is there any real there in the first place?
0: And again, the echoes of Victor Marx, and this is on the other side of the aisle. And thanks to Jimmy, I mean, I really legitimately knew nothing about this, but reading nobody James, and no, and like you said, no, when we talked privately, you said nobody knows about this, but and again, I'm not surprised. So,
12: yeah, let me. Can I throw in one other thing?
0: Well, of course.
12: So Wanda also, and I write about this in my column, and I exposed this a few years ago. Nobody, it seems, really gives coverage to Wanda James other than me. For whatever reason, there isn't an appetite to expose the realities of how she conducts business. Well, so a few years ago, a law went into effect for what's called the Cannabis Business Loan Program in the state, which provides loans, low interest, max 6.25% interest, to what are called social equity owned pot shops. That is to say, if you are a minority owned pot shop, you're eligible for this loan. Well, Wanda James helped create that loan by having her associate, Hashim Coates, lobby for the creation of this program. They put this together. And lo and behold, in 2023, as I exposed at the time, Wanda was one of the first two companies, her company Simply Pure Colorado, was one of the first two companies to get a loan from the state. They gave her $150,000 for this loan program that she and her associates helped create in the legislature. And, Pete, when I asked the state officials who oversee the loan what the status is of the loan since her company closed in April, they said, we're looking into it. New project. The
0: winky, winky.
12: The firm. What? They're looking into it. They don't know.
0: No, winky, winky. What's, you used the term puff pass. James, what's puff pass?
12: There were three purposes for the cannabis loan that she had presented. One of them was digital marketing. Another was exterior remodel of this building that clearly there was a disagreement with the landlord that led to her not keeping the location. PuffPass is another company that does pot delivery to your home.
0: Ah.
12: And so she wanted an expansion into home delivery, and that's what the Puff Pass piece was, one of the three purposes of this $150,000 loan that we have no idea what the status is of that loan since her company closed in April.
0: You know, and what is it? Is it just the state of Colorado that this is happening? I'm getting a bunch of text messages. I didn't know this because for the first time I watched a soccer game. Victor Marx made, did you know about, he was on Fox, they were knocking him off on Fox last night. Did you know any of this?
12: No, I missed that.
0: I did too. Let me see what time it is. It's 9:38. You want to stay just a second on the other side and we'll talk about what happened there. Jim Sangenberger is here, 710 KNUS. Also, the Evel Knievel Museum Experience is opening in Las Vegas. They're with us at noon, but this guy is special. Coming up, a guy named Mike Patterson. He owns historic Harley-Davidson. All right, the quick turnaround, and coming up, my Orson Welles knockoff. It is 710 KNUS.

0: President Trump says Israel's latest attack on Beirut should not have happened. It comes after the IDF announced it had attacked a Hezbollah infrastructure site in Beirut today in response to Hezbollah launching projectiles into Israel. In a post on Truth Social, Trump said Israel has the right to defend itself against threats, but that the attack should have not happened, especially on a day when a peace deal with Iran is so close, and both sides should stand down. Kentucky Senator Mitch McConnell has been hospitalized. His office says he was admitted this morning and is receiving excellent care. The reason for his hospitalization or the 84-year-old's current condition is still unknown. A dozen people are dead after a plane crash in Missouri this morning. The crash happened this morning near the Butler Memorial Airport, about 60 miles south of Kansas City. Local reports say the plane was carrying a group of skydivers and everyone on board was killed. The NTSB and the FAA are investigating. I'm Lisa Carton.
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6: 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Do not wait to get it handled today. Jimmy Tangenberg is with us, and Jimmy's talking about Wanda James's brand, and I'm getting a bunch of faxes, emails, etc., about Victor Marx making Fox last night, and I didn't see it. I was watching soccer, and we found it, but we don't know. Have you get a chance to listen? Jimmy, do you know anything about this? Because I don't. No,
7: I was trying to Google and see what I could find, but haven't been able to find anything.
6: And what we got, I don't know if we can play it, because does it get dangerous?
8: From what I've heard, I haven't heard anything yet, but we'll dump it if it does.
6: Okay.
8: But this is audio from Bill Maher show on HBO.
6: Jim, here we go, Jim. You want to put Jim on hold so you can listen? Hang on a second. Here we go, if you would.
9: Politics has always been a crazy game, but the people running weren't this crazy. My winner, though, this year, Victor Marx. Yeah, I just heard of him recently. Victor's a Christian minister who may soon be governor of Colorado and who performs exorcisms over the phone, which I think gives the devil an unfair edge. I do. The power of Christ compels. Shit, I'm in a tunnel.
6: We better stop there. I hit the delay. James, I guess there was this even more last night. What's the current update on Victor Marx? You've been really good on this story.
7: What we know is that tens of thousands of dollars in over limit contributions were made to his campaign, and there's absolutely no indication, Peter, that those contributions have been returned per the law. You'll recall earlier last month, I published a column where I quoted Roger Hudson from the campaign, and he specifically told me that the campaign would follow state law in providing refunds for any over-limit contributions. But that has not been done. I know there are campaign finance complaints increasingly filed against Marx, including on this issue. And one of those particular contributions that stood out to me that I have seen no indication of anything being done with it, at least in terms of their public records. And you'd think you want to clear up the record, right? If you made those corrections, you would want to get a report out quickly, ASAP, saying, hey, these are the corrections. Well, one of those contributors was a 501c3 nonprofit, the Isaiah Foundation out of Castle Rock.
6: What?
7: The foundation, and a C3 nonprofit not legally allowed to make a contribution into politics. That is forbidden under the law. That's federal law. Well, there were three contributions that are attributed to this foundation. First of all, they add up to like $2,400, if I remember right, something around there, which is already well over the legal limit by like a grand. But they're split into three contributions. The address is for the home of the president of this Isaiah, I think it's 5313 Foundation. I don't have it in front of me, the specific name. But the address is for the president. I had asked if there might have been a mix-up, that they meant that was the employer for the guy, and it's the guy's contribution, not the foundation. But we don't know, because that has not been cleared up, neither the over-limit contribution nor exactly the C3.
6: You can't do that. Like, that stopped these guys in the past. Some idiot on the radio saying, you know, you can't do that. Well, watch this. Hold my beer.
7: Not only that, Peter, but we're seeing these door hangers that several people have been sharing their photos. I've seen of the front and back. You're supposed to say paid for by the Victor Marx or Colorado.
6: I'm seeing his ads. I've seen his TV ads.
7: Right, but when you go door to door and have people door knocking, or you put up signs in the neighborhood, they're supposed to say paid for just by, just like the campaign commercials. Well, there are these door hangers that apparently are being brought around door to door, and they're not saying that like is required under state law. Similarly to how you're supposed to refund over limit contributions under state law, and that's not being done by the Marx campaign.
6: But, and another aside to all of this, Bennett and these guys are running against Donald Trump. Do you see their ads?
7: Yes.
6: They're not running against each other. They're not running. They're running against Donald Trump. It's like, what a campaign. And then I saw Victor Marx's ad, and I'm thinking, who's that about? And it's certainly not about the fellow I spent time with and have researched and had fun with. James, I don't know, brother. Give me a two-paragraph answer to this coming November.
7: Yeah. Well, I think what's so fascinating about the cycle here is that we have on both sides, we have campaigns that are having all the, shall we say, AstroTurf alarms going off. You have Victor Marx and all the stories that he spun over the years. He comes out of nowhere onto the political scene. I mean, I'd never heard of the guy until he made his announcement, and it was going over, social media, and he had all these endorsements, and I was texting people saying, this guy's running for governor, who is he? And then lo and behold, he's known as the front runner, and he's getting this attention, all this controversy now, because the stories just don't add up, and that's on top of the campaign finance issues. Then on the left, you have Wanda James, who for years has been on the Democrat scene.
6: That's beautiful.
7: But she also has all these things that it takes Jimmy Sangenberger to bring about.
6: Yes.
7: Because the Democrats for years have been propping her up and advancing her phony baloney narratives about her own business history. But then again, Wanda James is one of the mentors of my good buddy, Tay Anderson, formerly of the Denver School Board.
6: Makes sense.
7: So that ought to tell you a heck of a lot about what Wanda James is like.
6: Yeah.
7: And I just want to say this on James, that I spoke with one of the investors who's now released from a non-disclosure agreement as a result of her dissolving her flagship pot shop, Simply Pure Colorado, and closing shop in April, and he said this about James: it is entity after entity, it is delinquency after delinquency, and that's been true since the beginning.
6: Wow.
7: There is a hat, there ain't no cowboy. I think that describes Wanda James, Victor Marx, and a lot of other people who are pretty much charlatans
6: Jimmy,
7: in Colorado politics.
6: I got 45 seconds. You have done wonders again. You heard Jimmy at KOA, read him in the Gazette. He's really, really, really done well. James, thanks, man. Have a great rest of your weekend. Thanks, brother. Thank you.
7: Thanks. It's been fun, brother.
6: And speaking of people that have done well, they're coming in. I took one the break, and I went out and saw all the guys. The Orson Welles knockoff that I perped, the cast and crew that did it, April Fool's 2015, Peter, and then the Evel Knievel Museum Experience, and I have Why Do People Vote Progressive, and we have that coming up as well. So stand by for the best of the best. The guys are coming up. I'm Peter Boyles, 80 The High, 710 KNUS.

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1: The news now.
15: President Trump says Israel's latest attack on Beirut should not have happened. It comes after the IDF announced it had attacked a Hezbollah infrastructure site in Beirut today in response to Hezbollah launching projectiles into Israel. In a post on Truth Social, Trump said Israel has the right to defend itself against threats, but that the attack should have not happened, especially on a day when a peace deal with Iran is so close, and both sides should stand down. Kentucky Senator Mitch McConnell has been hospitalized. His office says he was admitted this morning and is receiving excellent care. The reason for his hospitalization or the 84-year-old's current condition is still unknown. The Republican has represented Kentucky in the U.S. Senate since 1984 and served as majority leader from 2015 to 2021. McConnell was hospitalized earlier this year after experiencing flu-like symptoms. A dozen people are dead after a plane carrying skydivers crashed in Missouri. According to the Missouri State Highway Patrol, the plane went down just before 11:30 a.m. near the Butler Memorial Airport, which is about 60 miles south of Kansas City. Airport officials said the aircraft apparently lost power and may have been trying to land on a nearby highway when it crashed, killing everyone on board. Emergency crews are on the scene and Business Interstate 49 remains shut down in both directions until further notice. Today, it's calm in the Big Apple after emotional Knicks fans took to the streets last night to celebrate winning the NBA championship. The NYPD says 63 people were arrested after some fans clashed with police, smashed windshields, and climbed onto school buses in Times Square. Video on social media shows several buses on fire as fans chanted and lit fireworks. Now, after the New York Knicks ended a 53-year title drought, it's now time for fans to celebrate in a ticker tape parade on Thursday. I'm Lisa Carton.
11: The Denver area forecast on this Sunday, a cool one is expected with cloudy skies, chance for showers, high temperatures reaching 70 degrees, lingering showers tonight with lows in the lower 50s. And for Monday, early sunshine with a 20% chance for showers and possible thunderstorms, daytime highs in the upper 70s, with overnight lows Monday night down to 55. We get a big heat wave starting on Tuesday with high temperatures near 90, lows in the lower 60s, upper 90s for Wednesday and possibly Thursday. I'm meteorologist Patrice Sutter.
16: Current temperature,
17: 69 degrees.
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1: ANUS, Denver. 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
1: The one-eyed

0: This is the Peter Boyle Show on News Talk 710, KNUS.
1: And good morning again, everyone. This is a very, very, very special segment for me. This is 710 KNUS. We are Denver's talk station. It is a Saturday, June 13th, 2026, and the weather's good. Sunny, seasonal, 80 degrees. Tonight's going to cool off, 69. Tomorrow, get some rain, storms maybe late in the afternoon. Mountain drive, back to work Monday. It's going to be 79 degrees. I have in this room right now are the people near and dear to my heart. And I need to just go back over it again. In 1938, on the night before Halloween, there was a radio adaptation of The War of the Worlds. It was broadcast on an episode of the Mercury Theater on the air on that night. And it's this legendary, and he was 23 years old when he pulled that off, was Orson Welles doing H.G. Wells' adaptation. And I, as a radio, you know, being in this business, but being in love with the business and being in love with that time, and they did the adaptation of CBS Radio Network, and they simulated breaking news format that caused nationwide widespread panic among listeners who believed that a real alien invasion was underway. And it aired 8 to 9 on October 30, 1938. And they really, reading about Howard Koch adapted it. And he later went on to win an Oscar for Casablanca. He wrote Casablanca. And he was in part of the Welles' group in Grover's Mills, New Jersey. And the story, the series, and the urgent news updates and bulletins. And that's the golden age of radio. So I've never been in Welles' league. I mean, Welles, then he went on, that set the stage for him to go on to Hollywood and do, we got these guys' mics, we go, oh, wait a minute, the boss is here. Oh, wow. Kelly Michaels is here. Get him in here quickly as we can as well. But it set the stage for him to go to Hollywood and do Citizen Kane, which is, you know, if you do film school, film history, arguably the finest movie ever made. You hear the arguments. He did all of these things before he was 26 years old.
2: Hey, boys.
1: Hey, boy. There he is. Kelly Michaels.
2: How are we doing?
1: Bill, he remember? He, awesome. What was his name? Do you remember his name when he was on with us?
3: Bob,
1: that's
4: Bob
1: right.
4: Bob Roberts.
3: Yeah.
1: So here we go.
2: Yes,
1: are.
2: Bob Roberts. How are you?
1: No, wait. Why? I got to bring... We played this out. This, of course, is Casey Boyer, who was my producer at the time. He's now with Launchpad Brewery. And I think he's in Vail. Case, where are you, brother? We did this whole routine.
5: Yeah.
1: Where are you?
5: You know, it's appropriate for this show that I'm in the mountains again because that's where I was the last time this happened.
1: And we couldn't find, and your wife couldn't find you.
5: Nope. I disappeared.
1: He disappeared. Crowley can't be with us because he's in Maryland at a wedding.
3: For real.
1: I mean, thank you, Tom.
2: I thought he used that excuse once before.
1: I'm going to lie our way out of many things in radio, but I set this up and loosely wrote a script. And what made it, Tom Mueller sitting next to me, and the fellows are here, and Efren Barbosa, and Kelvin Vieva, who I love you, man. And both of these guys, I haven't seen, Efren, I haven't seen you for forever now. Has it been that
6: 10
1: long?
6: 10 years.
1: 10 years. What are you doing now for a living?
6: I am a senior technical director for Telemundo.
1: See? And
2: dang.
1: I know. We've been kidding. Kevin's going to be a little Brian Taylor. What did you call him, Baby Brian?
6: Yeah.
1: Now, where are you going, and what are you going to do? Because I'm so, tell the folks, I mean, grab the mic.
4: Well, I am actually already started remotely. I am the international and streams producer for K-Love. And so I will be relocating at the end of the month to Nashville.
1: Yeah.
4: And then I sell tamales on the weekends. So just in case, I'm just playing.
1: Oh, no. Yeah, but you gotta have a backup.
4: Right? That's right.
1: It's radio.
4: So that's what we're doing. Yeah. And you know, we're just definitely reminiscing and just being grateful for
1: that's why we're doing this.
4: What we've done for so many years. It just feels like we were talking out in the hall with Tom that it feels like yesterday, literally. Yeah. Just the connection we've all had. And
1: now, how many stations are on the K-Love network?
4: Oh, man.
1: How many? Kelly,
2: hundreds,
1: do you know?
2: Hundreds, yeah. Hundreds, coast to coast.
4: Yeah, so I have, specifically, I am working the Milan, Zambia, and Lithuania stations.
1: Wow.
4: And with the goal of moving into the Spanish ministry soon.
1: The three of you guys.
4: Yeah.
1: Yeah.
4: So that's what we're doing, yeah.
1: I mean, I am, when you called me, and I was telling folks that off air, and Kelly and Casey's in the mountains, and because Crowley is, can't be here. The reason this worked, and we may get a call into Brian because he's under the weather, we legitimately liked each other.
6: Mm-hmm. We did.
4: Yeah.
1: You know, we beat KOA and we beat KHOW. We, Tommy, we did. Mm-hmm. Legitimately. They're all now Nielsen, aren't they, boss?
2: Yes, sir.
1: Yeah, and we beat those guys. And I've been asked to leave.
7: As it were.
1: And here's Casey, right? And Casey's...
2: You're choked out.
1: I remember that? I think that's illegal in several states. I top roped them. But so Casey, I come in, I meet Casey and go to work with Casey. And Casey said, you know, I'm leaving you after today. So we did our first show and he said, do you mind if I stay?
2: Yeah.
1: Remember that, Casey?
5: Yeah, I was like, I don't know where the juice is. I'm down with this.
1: And he comes to work with me. And Tommy, I had a handshake with. I didn't know you guys. And I had met Kelly at Cool River.
2: Yeah, that's right. We had a lunch with the boss.
1: We had a lunch with the boss. And so real quick, I'm going to come back to Kev just for a moment. I mean, we went to your wedding. We've seen you grow. How many children now?
4: I have... three. One was already part of the blessing.
1: We know him, yeah.
4: And then I have a 4 and a 6-year-old now. So, you know, I was telling Efren as we were walking in, I have the dad bod now. I clean up what the girls don't eat, as every dad does, right?
6: Garbage can.
4: Yeah.
1: Tommy and I, when did you hear this line? There are children in China that are starving.
7: Oh, yes. Uh-huh. Yeah.
1: Did you ever get pitched on pagan babies?
7: No.
1: Okay.
7: No.
1: Did you ever... Well, Kelly, did you ever get pitched on pagan babies?
2: Yeah, I can't say I have.
1: You got to give money. You got to have good money because the church was over there saving pagan babies.
7: Oh, okay.
1: It's kind of like a Victor Marx thing. But so I love these people. I have wonderful friends at KHOW and still do, and those guys are great. But when I came here, you know, I was a bird dragging its wing. I mean, I had been ceremoniously asked to go, and then they did the job on me financially too. Mm. And I had a grudge, and Kelly let me in. So I come up on the first morning, and actually they didn't let me back on here. Remember we did a thing,
7: yes,
1: hey boss, because I was going to come back. To Kelly, this is Kelly Michaels, the real sir. General program director for the radio show. But remember, and then they stopped me.
7: Yeah.
1: Did they court order me or something? I couldn't come to work?
2: They basically said that you had to serve out your non-compete, and that got negotiated, and then you were able to go on the air the first day. You were waiting. You were ready to go.
1: I was good to go. And
5: I think it was 2 days we had to wait, right? Those 2 days, like, we thought he was going to go on, and then... They got blocked for like 2 days.
2: Big case, I think you're right.
1: They put court orders on me and wouldn't let me in. And anyhow, I'd done a handshake with Brian. I'd done a handshake with Kelly. I signed the papers. I didn't know any of these guys. I kind of knew Tommy because of Bob Lee.
7: Mm-hmm. Right.
1: And, you know, and I went back and looked at all that stuff on YouTube. I don't know how anybody else agrees, but you made it work. Don't you? I mean, Tommy was the centerpiece.
5: Tom reading the news in Spanish had me rolling.
1: You go back and look, and you can see the three of us, me, Kevin, and Roberto, and Efren, we're rolling.
7: Yeah.
1: I mean, we're cracking up, and he's sitting there, and I'm crying. I mean, it's so good, and you guys are like dying. Who wrote that script for you?
7: Roberto, a.k.a. Kevin.
4: Yeah.
7: And I never knew who to call you, whether to call you Roberto or Kevin.
1: Well, he was Chewy and Baca. They were
5: Chewy and Baca.
7: But he wrote, I came in not exactly knowing what was going on because I just got back from Santa Barbara.
1: But this, but you were the heel. You became the turncoat.
7: That's right. Inadvertently. Inadvertently.
1: He did a heel turn.
4: Yes, he did.
7: That's right.
1: He did a heel turn.
4: And you didn't know to the day of.
1: I didn't know.
7: I didn't know.
1: I had no idea.
7: And I wrote, I came in to prepare the news at 3:30 in the morning. And then I was told what you guys were doing. And I gave you the script.
4: Yes.
7: And you
4: it was a legitimate translation.
7: It was. Translated my script.
1: Now, let me set this up. So this is April Fool's Day, 2015. I decide a couple days before, and I got the green light from Kelly Michaels, who really plays the role. What would you describe yourself, Kelly, in that whole drama? You were the...
2: That was kind of... I was emulating a former general manager of mine. Shall be nameless. Yeah.
1: And you were Bob Roberts, right?
2: Yes, I was.
1: What a great radio name, huh?
2: Yeah.
1: I mean, it was like... What was Bob's role? Bob was kind of like, well, Peter, you don't really understand, right?
2: Yeah, Peter, I needed to set you straight.
1: That was it. That was it. And Case, we couldn't find Casey. And Case was up.
5: Yeah, the story was that I left, like we got the news the night before, and I disappeared. I abandoned my family.
1: And your wife
5: Bethany's
1: came
5: the one that sold it. Yeah, she called in and
6: I remember
5: was,
6: that.
5: Was in a panic, you know. Yeah, and not to make everybody feel old, but the daughters that I was up there with are now 21 and 13, so that's how old we are.
2: Ah, jeez.
1: Wow. Hey, I'm a grandfather, so... So this whole stage gets set when the takeover, but the guy that sells it, and this is great work, Adam caught up all the YouTube stuff. And you can watch this on thing on YouTube, but this is... now, I don't know... I mean, I'm playing the role that I don't know that Tommy's about to do his broadcast, but now we're in Spanish.
6: Yeah.
1: And so, Kev, you took him, wrote him a script.
7: Wrote me.
1: And this, script. And you got to see the YouTube version of it where the three of us are just like crying, and you're playing it straight.
7: And I couldn't look at any of you because it would crack me up, and I would ruin it. I was trying to play it straight.
1: And the payoff on this, the cops came.
6: Yeah.
1: Somebody called the cops on us, and Crowley sold it pretty good, too. But remember, Case, we had to go meet the cops in the hallway.
5: You guys had to head them off because they were all fired up.
1: Well, they were coming.
6: Yep.
1: And, you know, that's the whole thing when, and again, not comparing myself to Wells, but in the aftermath of Wells, there was a panic, and the newspapers that really wanted to discredit, radio's rising then, 38, and they exaggerated the hysteria, but the media frenzy and the FCC now has been invented, and he's 23 years old. Wells is. Mm-hmm. And we're not in this league, but when the cops came, I knew we did something right or wrong, and I wasn't sure. So this is Tommy, and I would urge you to go to YouTube to see me and the fellas just laying down crying. Now, play the, if we can take it all the way to the part where he said, I'm looking at him, and you the cell.

0: and I apologize to you, my friend. 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Y estas son las noticias.
1: This is Tom Mueller. That's hilarious.
2: Now, oh, my gosh.
1: Now, you're doing a heel turn. I'm in shock.
0: Uh-huh.
1: I'm in shock, and the guys are sitting there, and they have introduced themselves as the new morning show.
3: Mm-hmm. Mm-hmm.
1: Chewy and Baca.
3: That's right. Selling burritos, I remember.
1: Who came up with Chewy? Who came up? Yeah, remember they were selling burritos. Who came up with Chewy and Baca for the names of the show?
3: I remember.
4: I think it was you.
3: That was me, but I don't remember who was who.
1: Yeah.
3: Yeah.
1: It didn't matter.
3: Yeah, it doesn't matter.
1: Who knew?
4: Yeah. And the first segment, he was Chewy, I was Baca. Then we flipped it around, and it worked. Yeah.
1: And it's like, and then Crowley's selling it. He's in the other room, and he's talking about the pickup trucks in the parking lot. Remember all the kind of stuff?
3: And the taco wagons.
4: Yes.
1: Yeah.
4: Uh-huh.
1: And it was like, and Casey's missing, and Beth sold it. But you were...
5: The whole thing on that, too, I forgot to tell my family we were doing this. I had family calling me that morning. My dad called. He's like, did you lose your job?
1: And the old man called. Did he?
5: Yeah. I was like, oh, crap. I was like, Dad, I forgot to tell you. This is a joke.
1: Well, when the cops came, I knew that we were on to something.
4: Mm-hmm.
1: It was April Fool's 2015, and we went to Kelly Michaels, but the centerpiece, of course, was Tommy, but I need to say it with the guys in the room. People loved each other. Mm. We beat the big guys, but I came to work and I loved these guys. When Kevin got married, we all went to the wedding, you know, and Don was there, and
4: yeah.
1: It was Camelot. It was a bright, shining moment. Case, put a minute on that, and we're going to take a break and come back and keep it going. But we legitimately liked each other. Do you agree, Case? Do we lose him?
5: Absolutely.
1: Yeah.
5: I mean, the friendship and the family we made. I mean, just the 6 o'clock meetings, like.
3: Yeah.
5: Coming out of everybody's on their different shows doing their different things, and then right before the 6 o'clock hour, we all to get there. And then I'd have to listen to you idiots talk about Lucha Libres and all that. And
1: remember that?
5: Yeah.
1: And I became Frank Lopez.
4: You did.
1: I became Frank. They used to call me Frank Lopez. Well, that's from. That was from Scarface.
4: Yeah. Making moves.
1: Yeah, make some moves with you, Frank.
4: Yeah.
1: I'll go on the street for you. Remember, we were going on the street for each other. I genuinely love the people that are involved in this right now, and we successfully pulled this off. We'll come back as we continue on Radio Free Denver. What did we call the call letters? You guys had new call letters, didn't you? We'll come back. Hang on, everybody. Stay here.

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7: I'll tell you what. Good morning, everyone. This is a show for me, but it's also a show for all of us, and I hope it's going over big. 710 KNUS Denver's Talk Station, Saturday morning, June 13th, 2020, 680 the high, 69 tomorrow. The fellows are here. And let me do this, and then we'll get back to all of it. I want to lead with Kevin, and then we're going to play the cuts when the guys are the jocks. David Ellis, have you heard me talk about taking your valuables to David Ellis Jewelers to get a fortune in cash, secure an appraisal from David for all the valuables that you have tucked in your home, tucked away? 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Now, we're doing a reunion, and we're saying goodbye to a wonderfully talented young man who's taking his family, moving to Nashville to take over. He'll be running a big radio network. All these guys are deeply have deep faith, and I've learned a lot from all of them. So you want, Kev, you wanted to say something before we play the cut of you guys.
8: Yeah,
7: hey, grab the mic.
8: Yeah, you were mentioning how we just all loved each other, yeah. And it was genuine. Yeah. And I think it had a lot. The timing was perfect because we were making changes with the Spanish station.
7: Yeah,
8: we had some changes with some personnel, like our GM. Remember, I think was.
7: Do I ever?
8: Yes,
7: I remember.
8: And then
7: one day he wasn't here.
8: Yes, exactly. And then you were coming in.
7: Yeah.
8: But I think we all had kind of that underdog mentality.
7: Oh yeah.
8: And also we all had that. We all had the hunger that we just wanted to take it to the next level.
7: Yes.
8: And we felt like we were being unleashed. So that everybody was on the same page. So it was genuine. We all wanted everybody to succeed. We the Spanish guys wanted you guys to succeed. You guys wanted us to succeed.
7: Oh, indeed.
8: So I think that was the foundation of the success that we all had.
7: And Casey talked about Casey. Would you bring Casey back up too? You talked about the meetings.
9: And, yep.
7: And I don't know what they. I mean, look back on it, and then we got into fights. I mean, truly got into fights.
9: I don't think people realize how much people would be shocked to see me and him go at it. We would be screaming at each other.
7: Yeah.
9: And I remember one day we're yelling at each other, and Brian Taylor walks through the front door. He looks at me, and I go, "What do you want?"
7: He bailed. Yeah.
9: But then after the show, he comes in, and Pete and I are laughing and goofing around. He's like, "You guys are talking to each other?" We're like, "Oh, yeah, it was just during the show. No big deal."
7: It didn't matter. Mm-hmm. It didn't matter. No, it didn't matter. And we're going to see if we can get Brian on by phone here. He's under the weather. We'll make a call to him. But that was, in all fairness, I don't know if Brian was afraid to come across the hall and get in the middle of it, or just said, "These boys are doing good in the numbers, and we're making money. Leave them alone."
10: Yeah.
7: I mean, I think that was
9: and,
7: that.
9: And once in a while, we'd get a little out of control, and we'd hear Kelly down the hall bark at us, "Hey, knock it off!"
7: Oh, yeah. Kelly would come up. So this was, now, we don't know who was who. And they invented this morning show team of Chewy and Baca,
11: right,
7: which was just great. And your families were outside, and I mean, I don't know. And Bob Roberts says, "Hey, Peter, we're sorry." And this, ladies and gentlemen, was the morning show of Chewy and Baca.
11: Wow. All right, let me ask these guys. Hey, stay with me. All right, who are you?
12: Well, first of all, good morning. What up, D-Town baby boys?
13: Yeah, what up?
12: Yeah.
13: What up, people?
11: This is it.
13: Buenos dias, Denver.
12: Buenos dias. Desde Mexico, Tijuana. I am Jesus Chuy Rodriguez, a.k.a. the Chupacabras. And on my left, I got the one and only.
13: I'm Baca, and I like tacos. I'm Baca, and I like tacos.
7: This is where people
13: tacos.
7: Are panicking.
11: Is this talk radio, you too?
13: This is. Yes, it is.
12: We need a little change, man.
13: This is, yeah.
11: Who's this?
12: This homeboy. This is Baca right here. That was a homie.
11: Mark, do you know anything at all about
14: that? No, I just come in like I normally do, swipe my card on the door,
11: and it wouldn't let you in.
14: The security guard,
11: the guy downstairs,
14: "Sir, you can't come in."
7: There is
11: the
7: no guy
11: said
7: downstairs.
11: To me, he said, "Don't try your card." That guy, we have there's in this building, we have a security building.
7: We
11: the guy
7: don't.
11: Says to me, "Don't try your card,
7: no
11: Mr. Boyle."
7: There.
11: No, okay, I thought the guy was opening
14: Mr.
11: the door.
14: Mr. Boyle, it's always been, "Hey, Pete, what's going on?
11: Now, how you doing?" And he looked weird, and
7: he wasn't there.
11: I come in here, and Casey's not here. I don't know where the boy is,
7: Casey.
11: And he got fired. Apparently, last night they let him go at midnight, and he's finally got a vacation.
14: Yeah, they give him a couple days off, and this is what
11: they,
14: he gets.
11: They bombed him.
7: And I get these guys. And Crowley's are we still rolling on the tape? No, that's so. Crowley's talking about what's going on in the parking lot. Now he can't get in. Casey's missing. His wife. Beth, you know, Beth played it out pretty good too.
9: She sold it.
7: Yeah, she sold it hard too. But Tommy, and how many years you've been in this business?
15: Since 1962. Do the math. I don't know.
7: We're talking about coming in under other names. How many names have you had?
15: Two.
7: Which were they?
15: Tommy Moeller.
7: Yeah.
15: because the boss didn't want two M's together, Tom Moeller.
7: Made sense.
15: Tommy.
7: Yeah.
15: And the other was Sonny Ray.
7: Sonny Ray. Mm.
15: Sonny Ray.
7: Sonny Ray. Coming back into town under a hood.
8: That's right.
7: Now, he's clearing calls. Adam's clearing calls. I'm getting a bunch of things. Peter, the takeover worked because the height of the Trump campaign and illegals. Peter, yeah. The Mexican takeover was awesome. I always figured the Death Star, that was what we called iHeart, the Death Star, fired you because they didn't want to pay you big bucks on an upcoming contract. Godspeed. Actually,
15: the truth is.
7: Yeah, the truth be known. But you know what? And it's this, I've come to believe it happened for a reason. I mean, as stupid as that, or good as that may sound. So I walk into this place and I meet all of these up and coming, I mean, both of these guys. I mean, Tommy, we got to be so proud of them. And Casey. Boy. Casey has taken over, and you're at a beer fest in Vail, Case?
9: Yeah, I'm at the Vail Beer Classic. We do this one every year. My brewery, Lionstar Brewery, it's crazy. It will be, when I started there, they were brand new. This July, we've been open 11 years.
7: Wow, that's
9: and,
7: been
9: yeah, let me, and we opened a second location out in Bennett, Colorado. So, yeah, we're doing real good, man. It's a fun industry. You know, the beer industry is a lot like what we had. I mean, because the crew that I'm a part of is like that. It's just you don't dread going to work. You're like, yeah. It's so much fun every morning with you guys. Like being that, and I hated mornings. Like I'm not a morning person, but you look forward to every show and just what was going on with everybody. It was a fun time to be part of radio.
7: I often said that you came to work on Monday morning to see what people did over the weekend. You know, truly, I mean, we came, hey, what did you guys do, and what did you guys do?
9: Yep.
7: You were getting married, but you weren't married yet.
8: Right. I mean, I met you before I met my wife. Before I met my wife, I was single and ready to mingle. And
10: that boy tried. That boy tried.
8: He did.
10: Yeah, he did try.
7: Yeah. I know. And you. I haven't seen you in
10: 10 years.
7: Has it been that long?
10: Yeah. Yeah.
7: We both got the same haircut.
10: I know. Low maintenance.
7: The number one.
10: That's right. Once a month.
7: Whether you like it or not.
10: Yeah, that's right.
7: Get a haircut. Mm-hmm. Tommy, so now, right now, we're both on some kind of weird, I don't know what we call our status in this business. But what are you doing now for everything that you're doing?
15: I call it the radio version of a Walmart greeter's job.
7: So talk about me. I mean, Tommy Moeller, he was a gift to me as well. And so what's your job now?
15: I'm morning host over on the Christian FM,
7: right?
15: 94.7.
7: All right.
15: I introduce the teaching features.
7: All right.
15: Like a Walmart greeter says, housewares are over here.
7: Hey.
15: I say, Chuck Swindoll's over here. Focus on the families over here.
7: That's not bad.
15: We have a high today of 80 degrees here in the Mile High City. And I'll be right back after this word.
7: What I liked about Tommy is every morning when the gig is over, he went home and took a nap.
15: Yes.
7: I'm going to go take a nap. Okay, Tommy.
15: That's right. I'd walk up and down the hall, say, good night, everybody.
7: Yeah,
15: goodnight.
7: And it was 10 o'clock in the morning.
9: Yeah.
7: Efren, tell me now, you're with Telemundo. Tell me what you're doing there.
16: I'm a director. I started as a video editor.
7: I remember that.
16: Then I became a director, and now, you know, thank God the opportunity came, and I'm a senior technical director. So this week, we just remodeled the studio, and we're broadcasting all the soccer shows for the World Cup.
7: I watched soccer last night.
16: I know.
7: Case, am I condemned for that?
9: No, you're good.
7: All right.
9: Berto will be shocked that I actually watched some of the game last night.
7: I watched it.
8: What?
7: Yeah, I watched it.
9: Yeah. There you go. Well, it was in the TV was on in the bar we were at, so there you go.
7: There it is. No, I watched it.
8: Subconscious.
7: Does the U.S. have a chance in this, a shot in this, for real?
16: I think it. Probably the best chance they've had.
7: Okay. Mm. Everybody says France and Spain are the. I should have Billy here, but France and Spain. I don't want to get into this stuff.
8: Mm-hmm.
7: So, and then also we always named the women Chiquitas.
16: That's right.
7: And
16: Chiquita, with number.
7: With a number.
16: That's right. Chiquita.
9: Number. Yes, the number.
7: Chiquita 1. I love Chiquita
16: 1. That's the OG.
8: Yeah.
7: She's original. Yeah. She's got how many kids now?
16: She just had her third baby.
7: Mm-hmm. And she's on the job with you.
16: Yeah. Yeah. She's boss lady.
7: Mm. Ooh.
8: Yeah. Yeah.
16: Everything she says, I have to make it a reality.
8: Mm-hmm.
16: Yeah.
8: Yeah.
7: Wow. And but she's really, really bright.
9: I mean,
16: yeah,
9: Efren, that's basically with every woman. We have to make
16: exactly,
9: it a reality.
16: Exactly. Yeah. We've had training, Casey, so we know.
9: Yeah. Yes.
7: And so we're going to have a get together, a big feed for Kev before he goes. She's coming. Maybe.
16: Yeah, maybe.
7: Oh, I'd love to see her.
16: Yeah.
7: Now, she was great.
16: Yeah. Mm-hmm.
7: And she put up with us.
16: Yeah, she did. She was very creative as well. So
7: absolutely. Yeah. And we dubbed her Chiquita.
16: Yeah,
7: I called her Chiquita.
16: Then Chiquita Banana.
7: Then we put numbers on them.
16: That's right. After that, then there was Chiquita 2.
7: Yeah.
8: That one was crazy.
16: That was the sequel.
7: Yeah.
9: That crap.
7: Remember that? She was loco.
16: Yeah.
7: Chiquita 2. And...
16: would eat shrimp cocktail for breakfast.
7: Yes, I remember all of that.
9: She went to some like thing where they all had to wear diapers.
7: Yeah, remember that? Yeah, I do remember that. Yeah.
8: Cults are real, man.
16: Yeah.
7: You had to wear a diaper. Yeah. Remember that?
9: I remember her telling us that, and I'm just looking at her like, what is going on? Yeah.
7: And we are, you know, like all of us are. The Western definition of manhood. I mean, nobody would, you were a what?
16: Yeah. Well, not all sequels are great, so, you know.
7: No, come on. And so these guys, they had a show. But what was, go ahead, Tommy, you want to say?
15: I was going to say, Roberto was saying your shtick was all improv.
16: Yeah.
15: It just.
16: Yeah.
7: Oh, totally.
15: Yeah. It just.
7: Wait an hour.
15: Can you give us a little.
7: Well, now, can we play it? What's it? Adam's here, but he's without Adam, none of this works.
15: Yeah.
7: What's this next cut?
17: This is a little taste of the Chewy and Baca show.
7: This is all right. This is the boys. All right, kick it in.
11: And what do you guys want? You guys play music. I'm sorry.
12: It's a music show, man. So you know from everything from our roots, we got everything, man. You know, we got. Waking up in the morning music, we got...
11: You can't get... This is your gig tomorrow.
12: Yeah.
8: This is our gig.
7: I'm out.
8: And well, thank you. I mean, we've done some research on you, and we appreciate what you've done for the industry.
12: You're a living legend, homie.
8: You are a living legend.
12: Props. But it's our time now.
11: Let me tell everybody what's happened. Casey apparently was let go at midnight. Crowley's not in the building. I don't know anybody of these guys. What Crowley said, but... And this is... This is what the new morning show, and I can say goodbye, right? That's it.
8: You may, yes.
12: That's special, man.
8: The people can deserve respect.
11: Because of the revenue part, I mean, this thing that says I've not made them any money. I know I made them money.
12: Yeah, man.
11: But they're saying not enough money.
12: Not enough money.
11: And the numbers are bad.
8: But think about this, and with all due respect, Mr. Boyles, I'm sure you made enough money that you saved enough money. So for a little bit, you'll be okay.
11: Two divorces, right?
12: You know?
11: A couple of marriages, boys.
12: Yeah.
11: I mean, I don't want to talk about personal stuff.
12: Oh, we don't mind. We can talk about our personal stuff, you know? It's out in the public, so it's all good, you know? Shout out to the baby girls and little puppy. What's up, man?
7: No, not... Now, where are you doing through all this? You're like, you're there. You did your cast.
15: I did my cast. I moved out of the way for them. When I walked in, honestly, I was given a little briefing as to what the
7: what April was doing. Fool, yeah.
15: And I thought, wow, this is great. But I thought by the time we got on the air that the joke was on you, not on the audience.
7: No.
15: And then, of course, a minute or two in.
7: I got the sound. Here's the break coming up. 710 KNUS. The guys are here. At noon, the Evel Knievel Museum Experience. It's going to be 80. Stay here. 710 KNUS.
18: President Trump says Israel's latest attack on Beirut should not have happened. It comes after the IDF announced it had attacked a Hezbollah infrastructure site in Beirut today in response to Hezbollah launching projectiles into Israel. In a post on Truth Social, Trump said Israel has the right to defend itself against threats, but that the attack should have not happened, especially on a day when a peace deal with Iran is so close, and both sides should stand down. Kentucky Senator Mitch McConnell has been hospitalized. His office said he was admitted this morning. The reason for his hospitalization or the 84-year-old's current condition is still unknown. A dozen people are dead after a plane carrying skydivers crashed in Missouri. State Highway Patrol says the plane went down just before 11:30 a.m. near the Butler Memorial Airport, about 60 miles south of Kansas City. Officials say apparently the plane lost power and may have been trying to land on a nearby highway when it crashed, killing everyone on board. I'm Lisa Carton.
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7: So this is it. Good morning. This is Wednesday, 70 will be the high, 40. I'm out.
26: It's over, man.
27: It's time for a change, Pete.
7: I'm really serious, you guys. Good morning. 710 KNUS. Which one are you, Baca?
13: Hey, it's me. It's right here. We're right here, homie.
26: I'm Chewy.
13: I'm Baca. You know, it was number one radio.
7: I'm telling folks, I don't know where Casey is, and we're trying to find Beth. They're up in Winter Park. Mr. Crowley's out of the building. This is Peter Boyles. Good morning, everyone. I'm told this is my last day. And the replacement radio guys are here. The new show.
28: The new show.
7: What were the call letters? Casey's with us, and of course the fellows are all here. Kevin Efron, and of course Tommy, myself. Mark would be with us, but...
28: he's at a, this is for real, he's in Baltimore at a, and Kelly the boss had to leave, and our big boss Brian Taylor's got the, he's under the weather, he's got the crud, else he would be with us too. I just put a call into him, see if he could do a drop by phone. We'll see what happens. What were the call letters going to be? Do you guys remember?
16: I think it was something like KPEX. If I can,
8: we had to use the X somehow.
28: It had to be an X because that's Mexican radio.
16: Yeah. Which was Quepex, which means "what's up" in Mexican slang.
8: Yeah.
28: Oh, okay.
8: Yeah.
28: Okay. And then, Case, you remember when? You weren't here. Beth pulled it over, but then there were Crowley. We talked about the whole parking lot, and it was full of, it was cars and SUVs and
16: low riders.
28: That was riders. I forgot the riders were there, and it was like nobody knew who anybody was, and Bob Roberts, Kelly Michaels, mm-hmm. and he would say, "Well," and they'd play that cart, but it was actually him saying, "This is your chance to say goodbye." You know, he did that Mr. Announcer voice person to a real, you know, he never got a chance to say goodbye at K-How. I mean, I didn't. We're giving him a chance to say goodbye here, 710 KNUS, and it's game over. And having been a veterano of radio, when they change, they change.
15: Oh, boy.
28: Phew.
15: Yeah, you walk in and your picture is missing in the lobby.
28: Oh, yeah.
15: Saying, "What's up?"
28: Bob Lee had a great story. He's working at some radio station after the Korean War, and there's the rumors out this place is, you know, on its last legs. And the guy and was the program director that we all know and love, the real guy that we've all dealt with. And he said he's looking through the guy's looking at Bob, and Bob's looking over his shoulder through the glass. And the guy's saying, "Bob, this place is solid as a rock." And he sees the guy wrenching out the Pitney Bowes machine. The Pitney Bowes guy is taking out the machine because they can't pay. You know, and Bob's going, "Oh, I don't know." And he ran to the bank to see the first guy he could get a check in, because
15: mm-hmm.
28: that was the good one.
15: Mm-hmm.
28: Everybody else is out. Mm-hmm. And so what I'd like to do, we got about 12 minutes left in this segment, is come back on the other side. I know Case has to go to work, but... I want to talk about.
9: Yeah, it's real rough up here in Vail. I'll sacrifice.
28: Yeah, that was the kind of guy you always were. You know, like,
9: you know,
28: blood first.
9: And I remember one line. Efren said that had me in tears was when he was talking about this change, and Efren goes, "You're old school, man. This is the new school."
28: That was it.
9: I lost it.
16: I don't remember that.
9: Oh, I do. I was in tears, dude. I was like, "That's such a great line."
28: It's all on YouTube. Somebody made a YouTube of it, and
9: yep.
28: Maybe it was Crowley. I don't know who did it.
15: I think Crowley did.
9: It was
15: Martin.
9: Yeah.
28: And
15: I remember when you asked Roberto, "Are you legal?"
28: You remember that?
8: Oh, yeah.
28: Yes. Yeah.
15: And
9: your, right.
15: Yeah. And yeah. And your comeback was great. You remember the comeback? The comeback was, "I have papers."
8: No.
28: Oh, I mean, and now, you know, that's the kind of stuff that made it real.
15: Yeah.
28: And truly, the conclusion was the cops are in the hallway, and one of them had a helmet on. I remember I cased him. One of the cops had a helmet on.
9: Yeah.
28: And I went,
9: yeah, and of course, Mark knew them all.
28: Yeah, Mark knew all the cops because he's a cop. And we're out in the hallway, and then these guys started to smile, and then they started to laugh. And I think we invited them in, didn't we? We invited them in to be on. They couldn't be on the air because I was going to make them part of the gig, you know. And mm-hmm. No. But enough people were worried. Mm-hmm. The same thing, and I'm not in Wells's league, but enough people, the aftermath of the next day of Wells's true gift that we tried to knock off was this. He had to face the music.
15: Mm-hmm.
28: They made him go downstairs,
15: yeah.
28: face newspapers.
15: Yeah.
28: And the newspapers hate radio, so they really beat him up. And we, I mean, even though I think we got, I mean, if people were, well, they were calling the show, Case, who was Bordoppin? Were you Bordoppin or was Kelly Bordoppin?
9: I think Kelly was.
28: And you were just on the phones acting like you were. No, actually, you never did talk.
9: Because we were in Winter Park.
15: Yeah.
28: Yeah. Yeah. But you never did. Did you ever come on the air?
9: Yeah, I called once it was revealed that it was
28: putting you over.
9: It was all a joke. Yeah, I called in and I was like, basically, no, I did not abandon my family.
28: That was it. Yeah, you. Yeah, because because Beth was upset that.
9: Oh, my phone, like my phone, when this was all going on, my phone blew up. Like the people that I didn't even know that listened to our show were hit me up. They're like, "Dude, you got fired?"
28: did Donna know we were doing this?
15: You know, I don't remember.
28: Yeah, I don't remember.
15: I really
28: Donna
15: don't
28: knew
15: remember. I don't think so, because I didn't know until I got into the office.
28: Yeah, okay. Yeah. Did you guys tell anybody we were doing it?
8: I had no one to tell, so.
28: Yeah, really, think about it. I think both of us were like that by then. Who am I telling? Right?
16: I told my wife.
28: I know. I figured. Yeah. Well, his wife is incredible, and Efren's wife. When I first met her, right, I'm going like, how did he do this?
16: I overachieved.
28: Overachieved.
8: Don't we all?
28: Yeah. Hitting over your weight. I mean, it's like, God, she's beautiful. And I mean, we part of this family that one of the things about the Mercury Theater is they were players, and Wells would come up with these. It was Mercury Theater on the air, CBS Radio Network, and it was he had a group. And the little bit I know about theater, there were groups, and they would perform plays, and they would. It didn't matter the play. It was, you know, you played Streetcar Named Desire, and then you did something else. Wells had this group of people that went on to do. Well, they were the crux of Citizen Kane.
15: Mm-hmm.
28: Most of the people that played in Citizen Kane were also part of the Halloween stunt. And I can honestly say we're going to hang with everybody, go to their side, talk about radio a little bit. But I had this group of people that we opened the show and sang it. I genuinely loved and I trusted, which is really tough for me to do. I don't trust well. But I trusted guys, and I knew that Efren and Kev were so brilliant, and so the thing that they were so fast at is. You could switch languages left and right fast as I mean as, and so you could go from Spanish to English to Spanish to back, and then you wrote that script for him.
15: That who could do neither.
28: But what they did, we got about, I think this, we're going to take a break here, but we have a minute to go, and then Case, do you want to stay?
9: I got to run, man. I got to load up for the beer festival.
28: Oh wow. You're in Vail, in Vail drinking beer. Wow.
9: Doing the Lord's work up here, Pete.
28: I understand you are. Yes. I love you. I love you,
9: you guys.
28: All right.
9: You know, the genesis of the 6 o'clock meetings were this show, and it was because everybody loved each other and believed in each other.
28: Mm-hmm. I still do.
8: True.
28: All right, Case.
9: Yep.
28: All right, we're going to hang with the guys on the other side a little bit. Thank you. Also, at noon, the Evil Knievel. Yeah, next week we got a big get together for Kev.
15: Mm-hmm.
28: The Evil Knievel Museum Experience at noon. I got a friend coming up. Everybody, hang on. 7:10. The guys will stay with us. And we can open the phone lines if you want. 303-696-1971. It's a Saturday. Hang on.
0: Scott Jennings thinks Iran is oblivious.
1: According to Iranian state TV, they want three things: U.S. war reparations, recognition of its sovereignty over the Strait of Hormuz, and an end to American sanctions. 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
0: 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Scott Jennings fearlessly fights back against the mainstream media on the Scott Jennings Podcast.
1: The Supreme Court's decision striking down racial gerrymandering. The Supreme Court said enough is enough. 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
12: Secretary of War Pete Hegseth says the signing of a memorandum of understanding with Iran is still on track today. Hegseth made the comment on CBS's Face the Nation, saying it's not a matter of if, it's a matter of when. He says the terms Iran has agreed to are performance-based and that no money will be released until they perform. Hegseth also said that he does not expect the recent strikes between Israel and Hezbollah to disrupt today's expected signing. In a morning post on Truth Social, President Trump urged all sides to stand down, saying we are very close to a deal that will bring peace to the region. U.S. Ambassador to the United Nations Mike Waltz says President Trump has every intent to get a peace deal with Iran done today. Waltz made the comment on ABC's This Week.
14: Again, I'll let the final details be announced by them. I don't want to get ahead of the president or the vice president, but they have every intent of getting this done today.
12: He added that the Iranians are incredibly difficult negotiators and that they're having a very hard time getting guidance from their supreme leader. Waltz's comments come after Trump posted on Truth Social Saturday that the deal was scheduled to get signed Sunday, and immediately after it is signed, the Strait of Hormuz is open to all. Iran's foreign ministry indicated no specific time frame for the signing of any deal. Kentucky Senator Mitch McConnell has been admitted to the hospital. A statement from McConnell's office says he was admitted this morning and is receiving excellent care. The reason for his hospitalization or his current condition is still unknown. The 84-year-old Republican has represented Kentucky in the U.S. Senate since 1984 and served as majority leader from 2015 to 2021. Stormy weather could impact the UFC's Freedom 250 at the White House. In a post on X, the Weather Channel said a chance of thunderstorms, heavy downpours, and wind gusts are threatening to delay the outdoor fights. Forecasters also warned about the possibility of lightning, which could trigger an automatic 30-minute freeze on the entire event if close enough. I'm Rob Martier.
17: The Denver area forecast on this Sunday, a cool one, is expected with cloudy skies, chance for showers, high temperatures reaching 70 degrees, lingering showers tonight with lows in the lower 50s. And for Monday, early sunshine with a 20% chance for showers and possible thunderstorms, daytime highs in the upper 70s, with overnight lows Monday night down to 55. We get a big heat wave starting on Tuesday with high temperatures near 90, lows in the lower 60s, upper 90s for Wednesday and possibly Thursday. I'm meteorologist Patrice Sutter.
10: Current temperature,
18: 74 degrees.
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1: It is Saturday morning, everyone. 710 KNUS, Denver's talk station. I'm Peter Boyles. We are on the air everywhere. It is a Saturday, June 13th, 2026, and the weather is going to be 80, sunny. My bike's outside. 69 tomorrow, get a little cooler. I'm going to go see Steve Wells. And then 79 on Monday, mild and everything comes back. We're going to take this segment of the show, and the fellows in Case is Gone, and Kelly Michaels, who played Bob Roberts in the Orson Welles knockoff of what was taking place here, and those guys are all gone. And Crowley, of course, is, we said he's in Maryland for a wedding, but the crux of the show, and they were, everybody was the crux of the show, but the two fellows who came in to say they were the dish jockeys that were kicking me off the air, Efren Barbosa and Kevin Villar with us, and Tommy Muller stayed, and everybody else we lost. We're going to spend about 20 minutes being at least semi-serious, and then I have a friend coming in. We'll talk about it. And then the Evel Knievel Museum Experience. And I don't know if you guys were Evel fans or not, but I'm a huge Evel fan. But the guy's coming on. His name is Mike Patterson. And he's the owner of Historic Harley-Davidson. And they opened the museum late May, and it's really been a phenomenon. And Patterson, his family, they've been in the motorcycle business, and I can't wait to talk to him. And so we're going to do that at noon. We're sitting here talking off air and everything that's gone on, and we talked about the success of these guys. And Tommy and I are old men. We're just, you know, there's a line... there's a song called like Desperados Waiting for a Train. Uh-huh. Jerry Jeff Walker does it. A lot of different people do it. And there's a line in the song, and he's singing about. And I think it's Steve Goodman's grandmother's boyfriend. I think is who they're doing the song about. And don't hold me to that. But he has a line, and he says, and it's obviously not us, but he said, "These are heroes of our country, and why are they all dressed up like these old men?" Hmm. You know, it's just a wonderful line. Yeah. And so here's me and you sitting there, you know, old guys. These guys and yeah. Casey. And when I came in here, and, you know, and there was, how many radio stations were up here? Three?
2: Three or four.
3: Yeah.
2: Right.
1: And how many Spanish language stations were there?
3: Just one.
1: Yeah. What were the call letters? What's the call letters?
4: It was KBJD.
3: Oh, sorry, KBJD.
4: KBJD. Yeah.
1: And you guys did that show. What was your job back then? You got to pull.
4: At that time, my job, I was. I think at that time I was program director for KBJD
1: for one guy.
4: Yeah. For two guys. Efren was APD. And we had a morning show we co-hosted.
1: Okay.
4: And actually, I think part of the takeover led for us to be a little more creative on our show. Mm-hmm. And we won the best morning show, Spanish morning show.
1: I remember you did.
4: For the Colorado Broadcasters Association back in the day. And but it had a lot to do with, you know, like obviously your mentorship and what we did. With the takeover, but yeah, that's what we were focused on. That was our jobs back then.
1: And that was 2015, you guys. I can't believe it was 11 years ago when this was done.
4: Yeah.
1: And you were, who was the on-air? You're both on-airs.
3: Mm-hmm. Yeah, we were. So I started as a board op, but, you know, I'm thankful to Kevin that he saw something in me. He
1: was like, something to both of you.
3: Like, yeah. This guy's funny, so let me put him on the show, and we did. And
1: but you could make things. I mean, there's. Yeah. I mean, I've never been able to do that, and you were just boom. You could do it, mm-hmm. and look at you now, and both of you guys. I mean, we talked about your successes, and you came into the business. How old? What? Where were you in the first time you got a gig?
2: First real gig outside of student radio at Michigan State, 1963. I think.
1: What was your job?
2: Disc jockey, nighttime on an FM when nobody
1: heard wanted FM. Yeah,
2: but it was an AM/FM combo.
1: Yeah,
2: the AM was a daytimer, so when they sold off,
1: think about that. What was the format?
2: It was sort of chicken country.
1: Meaning,
2: it wasn't.
1: Who'd you play?
2: Oh.
1: Been too long.
2: Yeah, been too long.
1: Yeah,
2: but it wasn't just
1: outlaw country hadn't even begun yet. Yeah,
2: no, it was, you know, when Ray Charles did a country song, it was that kind of country.
1: Sure, and he did. Ray did. Angels Flying Too Close. I mean, all that stuff Ray did. Yeah,
2: and it was sort of mushy country. I was Sonny Ray.
1: I loved it.
2: And then I left there after about 1964 on a rocker in Lansing, WILS. I was production director and weekend disc jockey and news during the week.
1: Yeah, oh yeah, we did everything.
2: Oh yeah, yeah. And then KIST in Santa Barbara, which was a major part of my...
1: What was the format again?
2: It was rocker. It was a rocker.
1: It was a rocker.
2: Yeah, it was a rocker.
1: Were you? You'd go back to Tom Mueller?
2: That was when I was Tommy Mueller.
1: Tommy Mueller.
2: Yeah, mm-hmm. And it was the number one station in the market. I was afternoon drive.
1: All right.
2: And on the go on the Tommy Mueller show.
1: Oh yeah, others are talking and we're rocking.
2: Oh,
1: yeah.
2: Stacks of wax and laying down those main sounds.
1: Oh, I can still do it.
2: We're going to go round and around on the Merry Mueller go round.
1: Oh yeah, yeah, sure. Oh, yeah. A discovery.
2: Oh yeah.
1: I remember I said all that stuff.
2: And when we played oldies, they were Mueller moldies.
1: Oh yeah.
2: Oh yeah.
1: Yeah, no, you know, that's nice. And the jocks. And I caught the tail end of it. They were known as puke jocks. That's what they were called because they talked like this. And they puked it out, you know, and they were called. Remember, they had spit screens.
2: Yeah, yeah, right.
1: Mm-hmm. Did you ever do any of those drag racing ads?
2: I did not. But I know, yeah.
1: John Vandermeer and I talk about that.
2: Uh-huh.
1: And there was a, and Bob Lee, I think, it was. They're all done in Detroit,
2: mm-hmm.
1: because that was, you know, the Motown, right?
2: Yeah.
1: And so, but they would have three guys doing the ads. And that's where I think they kind of invented spit screens.
2: Mm-hmm.
1: And Bob's job was to say Sunday. That was his job, and they go da da da, and Bob Sunday. Really, I always say Sunday. Chris Karamidis, whatever his name is, the Mad Greek doing wheel stands 15 to Sunday.
2: Yeah,
1: you know,
2: right,
1: and Dragway 40 and all that kind of stuff.
2: I did announcing though at the Jackson, Michigan Speedway.
1: All right.
2: Yeah, screaming above the cars.
1: Oh, sure, and the cars are going around.
2: Oh yeah.
1: I told that story. We all done this. I was working at Cat Radio and with the late Gus Merkus, who Ed Green's there, and so I'm doing weekends, you know, like, and the first or second weekend. And what I learned was, say you can do it, even if you can't,
2: uh-huh.
1: and then you did it,
2: yeah.
1: and or you tried to, and we had the dog track results. It's a true story. And Gus takes me aside. He said, "You know how to, like, bulk a cart and then lock it in," and
2: uh-huh.
1: the guy would call with the results, and you tape the results on one of those on a cart. Remember
2: sure.
1: it was cart machines,
2: cartridge machine.
1: Yeah, and then at whatever time it was, 4:15, you played, you know, played an intro, and mm-hmm. that was a donut. You pushed the end of it. You know how to do it? And I went, "Yeah, sure." And the guy, it was Mile High Kennel Club,
2: uh-huh.
1: and a guy, and so the red phone lights and. I pick it up, and he said, whatever his name was, but he kind of talked like this to me, and he said, "I got the results in the first race, and I'm done." And he goes, and the dog came in, and second race, and the dog came in, and I don't get it. And he hangs up.
2: Uh-huh.
1: And, you know, the results are in. So I'm thinking to myself, you know, it's 4 o'clock in the afternoon. Who cares about dog track results? You learn real quick.
2: Yeah.
1: And the hotline phones start to ring. Uh-huh. Cat Radio, "Where's my puppy?" Oh. And that one, and I produced a show, and I produced all the, you got, that's what you did, you know, you had those jobs.
2: Yeah.
1: And there was a Greek show, and it was called the Hellenic Hour. I don't know if I've ever told this story. And it was the Samaras brothers and all these really good, just great guys. We all were still lifetime friends. And the only word I learned was discos. It was a record, mm-hmm. you know, music. And my announcer was Lucas, And I can't, obviously, I can't speak English, let alone Greek, but the whole show was in Greek. And they would point on record albums, they'd cut three. They look like fraternity signs.
2: Uh-huh.
1: You know, all right, cut three. And we played, we had Greek sports, Greek news, you know, all that kind of stuff. And so the Turks invade Cyprus. This is a true story. And they bring in this guy, Dr. Krikos. I still remember his name. And they said, Dr. Krikos is going to do an editorial. What do I know, right? And Lucas introduces Dr. Krikos, and Dr. Krikos speaks in Greek for, I don't know, 10 minutes. And Lucas says something, we wrap it up, and we play Greek music, soccer scores, and all this kind of stuff, and then I'm out of there. So I come into work the next day, and there's guys sitting in the lobby, three guys. And Gus has given me this. And I come over, what's up? He said, what did you do yesterday? I did the show, you know, and I didn't. And he said, those are Turks. And that's when I learned the power of radio. Uh-huh. And I said, oh, man. And they said they're extremely upset. And they wanted equal time. If I remember, and I hope Andy's listening, they wanted equal time on the Hellenic Hour. They wanted to be in the studio with the Greeks, and then I think the following Sunday was Orthodox Sunday, and that's what they wanted. That's not gonna. And I said, I'll tell you what I'll do. And I had this 10-2 show, and I said, I'll put them on the air with me. And I'd quit grad school and everything, and I said, I know the history. I know that they're looking at me like, you sure? And I said, let me have a shot at it. And it's the first time I actually did serious radio, other than traffic reports. And I sat with these guys, and Makarios was the archbishop, and later found out so much more. But who owned Cyprus, and we talked about Islam, we talked about Orthodox Church, and I was geared up. We were done. They were happy. They walked out, and the boss and everybody came in and said, good job. And I learned that, you know, you can actually do, there was serious radio to be done. And I didn't know anything about it. I didn't know anything about call letters or, you know, any of that kind of stuff. And those guys left, and I remember Andy and those guys were happy that I pulled that off. And you thought to yourself, well, okay.
2: Yeah.
1: You know, this can be done. So when did you discover, and now everything's, you know, coming your way, but when did you know that what you were doing was more than just the right thing, that it was going to take care of you and your family, and everything that's happened for you now is just wonderful? So when did, before we, well, you go first this time.
4: Okay.
1: How did you know?
4: Well, I think I knew that I wanted to make music, and I ended up in radio. But when I walked in, I fell in love with radio. So one time, I had to fill in for the evening host. It was a snowstorm, and I just fell in love with the power of what we were saying. And just someone called me at one point, and this person was going to try to unalive themselves.
1: Yeah.
4: And I don't remember what I said. But being on the phone with the person, I remember we prayed and whatever. And that's when I realized, or it dawned on me, that this was powerful and that we had a purpose and that I wanted to pursue this. So that's where I wanted to, where I pursued the education of what is radio, how do you do the call letters, do you do them, and all the business that entails. So that's when it happened. It was early 2008. When I

0: So it was that. It was the also the foundation of being here and trying to build something from nothing and be creative and that like family feeling. So now I have that in me, and I was like, if I'm going to develop a team, I want that. It's impossible, but it's you always want the right people.
1: Yes.
0: That is happy to be there, and
1: that's the secret to what we did.
0: Yeah, exactly. So
1: I genuinely loved both of you guys, and Tom and I, of course, go back, and Casey and Kelly and everybody. Mm-hmm. I've said this in the last hour, and I talked to Brian Taylor about it, and I said, we beat. I mean, this is not making it up, because I mean, this is the stuff, the Nielsen's. This is what you sell on, and people lose jobs and get jobs out of this. And I said, you know, it took me a while to think about retrospectively about that time in my life, and I found a family. I mean, I've got a wonderful family. I have two great kids. I didn't have my grandson yet, but I had gone through a bad divorce, and I met my radio family. And I had it when Alan was alive. Mm-hmm. And that was the last time I think I'd really, truly had it, was when Alan Berg was alive and we're at KOA with all the legends, the people that I looked up to, like they were the legends. But we had a family. And I came into you guys because we're coming up on time. And you guys, I came to my family in the morning. I get up at 3 a.m., took a shower, got in the car and came to work.
2: Mm-hmm.
1: And you got out. We walked in the door together, I think. And I met these guys.
2: Mm-hmm.
1: And I became Frank Lopez, and you know, and the rest is kind of history. But yeah. I wanted to tell you, especially now with Efren, what's happening in your life and what's happening to Kevin, we're all going to be together Friday,
3: mm-hmm.
1: have a big meal together. And I hope Brian comes and Chiquita comes. Chiquita one.
0: Not two. We can't find her.
1: Don't want to find her. We had so much fun with that too. But Tommy's going to be there, and we'll all be there. And when are you leaving town?
3: June 29th.
1: And you're in that. When did you start your job in Nashville?
3: July 6th.
1: Oh. And everybody's gone.
3: Yes.
1: And you have just a wonderful wife. I mean, both of you, all three of you guys, and that's the secret, I think, to some of it. But I wanted you to know publicly, and I haven't seen Efren in a decade.
3: Mm-hmm.
1: How much I respect and love your work, and
0: likewise,
1: for real, you guys, and this guy, Remember in Goodfellas when he said they thought that Tommy's going to get made?
3: Mm-hmm.
1: He said, we're going to be working for him someday. That day's here.
0: That's today.
1: Yeah, no, he's the boss now. He'll be next time we see him, he'll be in a tie. And he won't know us.
0: No.
3: He says he knows you.
1: Yeah.
3: He thinks
1: he knows you. That was the line. He thinks he knows you. We'll make a phone call. There's a guy, Peter Boyle's out of work in Denver. Who?
0: Pedro.
2: Yeah. Back to you, Pedro.
1: You need to know. Tommy, thank you for a great text last week. That was wonderful. You guys, I'll see everybody Friday. We'll eat some food and we'll laugh and scratch. But publicly and privately, I thank you for everything that you did when I got here.
3: Mm-hmm.
1: And
3: thank you.
1: Case
3: thank
1: as well,
3: you so
1: and Crowley and Bob Roberts. and of course, all right, so got to turn around again. 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
9: Good morning, everyone. Saturday morning, 80 will be the high today. 710 KNUS. We got some just really reminiscent good folks coming in, too. Leslie Summey's going to be with us, Arapahoe County Commissioner, and she's going to spend some time. And then the Evel Knievel Experience, and her husband's with us, Harold's with us. 80 is going to be the high. Let me do this for you. And Harold and I have some common stuff, too. And talk about your health for a minute. We all know that a great smile matters, but a lot of folks put off the dentist because they're worried about the bill or the drill. 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Your smile will thank you. Now, I have this really wonderful friend, Leanne Wheeler. So Leanne and I, we do television together, and we sit and talk about lots of things. And so, and she's very much involved in politics. And so she gave me a call yesterday, and she said, I want to ask you if you have time on the show. She said, there's a woman that I want you to meet. And I said, okay, and I can squeeze it in. Her name is Leslie Summey. She's with us, Arapahoe County Commissioner, 4th District. She comes in the door, and her husband Harold's here. And so I said, where are you from, man? He said, D.C. And so I'm pull yourself close to the microphone. So you got to be in at least in the time bracket
10: Oh, yeah. Yeah.
9: It's not. I would never ask a woman, but I'll ask you, how old are you?
10: I'm 62.
9: And I ask you if you knew a guy in D.C., he was legendary, named Petey Green. You knew Petey.
10: But I watched his TV show and
9: he had a dance show
10: regularly.
9: Yeah, how would you? This is because I've never talked about Petey on air. How did you? I mean, how significant was Petey in D.C. then?
10: Oh well, everybody knew about Petey Green.
9: Yeah, yeah.
10: You know, he had really great local guests.
9: Oh yeah, he had a radio show too.
10: Right, yeah. Right. I'd classify him as a local hero.
9: That's good. So he called me up and he said, I'm listening to your show. And Petey was abrupt. And I said, well, tell me your name. You know, and he said, I do a radio show, I do a TV gig. And I didn't know anybody about D.C. And he said, my name's Petey Green. Ask around. And I did.
10: Right.
9: And some people blew up and some people said, he's the man. I mean, he was not a neutral character by any stretch.
10: Right.
9: So the reason I ask you about that is there is a legendary theater in D.C. called the Howard.
10: Yes.
9: And Petey somehow was involved in, they revamped, they reopened it. It was called, if my history is correct, it was called the Chitlin Circuit. Mm-hmm. And there were black theaters. Everybody knows about the Apollo. Mm-hmm. But not many people knew about the Howard. And so there was the opening of the Howard. I grew up on a black radio station in Pittsburgh. And it was Lee Andrews and the Hearts. Had the Pookie Hudson Spaniels, Pookie Hudson Hit of the Week, you know, all that kind of stuff was what I grew up on. So Petey, that's how I know Petey. Petey said, you want to go to the opening of the Howard? And I said, well, of course I do. And I went to the opening of the Howard Theater. Right. With Petey Green, Petey Green's Washington, and it was Lee Andrews and the Hearts. And I'm going, you know, we were standing in the behind a curtain and watching Lee Andrews and the Hearts. Mm-hmm. I mean, and Pookie Hudson was there, and, you know, if you're onto it, you're onto it. If you weren't onto it, places sold out, standing room only. I don't know what happened after that, mm-hmm. but, and I did Petey's show a bunch of times, but I was just checking in with you, man. So,
10: well, the Howard is still there.
9: Yeah.
10: I think the Howard Theater probably suffered from not having a show called Showtime at the Howard Theater.
9: Oh, yeah. Yeah.
10: Like the Apollo.
9: The Apollo, sure.
10: And it just closed and it fell out of disrepair.
9: Yes, it did.
10: Then the city got involved.
9: Yep.
10: And they opened and people started learning about the history. And it's a great venue.
9: Yeah, I mean, one of the highlights of my life, and it's the only interview I've ever kept, is James Brown came to Denver, and I saw JB, I can't tell you how many times, and then I got to do a radio show with James Brown.
11: Oh, my goodness.
9: And, oh, yeah, but it was a phoner. It was what we, you know, you're face-to-face, but it was a phoner. And we talked about the Apollo, and he told me that a little boy named Michael Jackson would come up the back stairs and watch him dance, watch him perform. And he said, he knocked me off, you know, and, it was James Brown, right? But he mm-hmm. said, you know, like, I taught him how to dance, which, you know, who knows, but James Brown and I talked about the Apollo, because mm-hmm. he played the Apollo, I mean, tons of times.
10: Yeah, made a record there.
9: Yes, he did. See? I can still introduce him.
11: Yeah.
9: Ladies and gentlemen, Mr. Please Please himself, Mr. Try Me, Mr. You Got the Power.
11: Hey.
9: Hey, Mr. Night Train.
10: He had to dial that up about 1,000, but yeah.
9: I know. The voice just said, let's get to Leslie. We're low on time.
11: Oh, that's really fun. Thank you.
9: I know, but we did. I could introduce him. I introduced him. Mr. Please Please, Mr. Try Me, Mr. You Got the Power. He is the living legend. Talk about your wife. Tell me your wife, because I've never met her.
10: Oh, well, she's a wonderful singer. We met in the Navy band, 1990.
9: So you're both vets, yeah?
10: Yes, uh-huh. And we've been married for 32 years this year.
9: Man.
10: And it's been an adventure. I mean, we've raised five children.
9: Man.
10: And owned a couple of homes and been in the Navy, and I've been in the Army, and
9: wow,
10: here we are.
9: here we are. So now you're going for your second term.
11: Yes, sir.
9: And this is a thank you, Leanne, because I love her to death. And
11: thank you, Leanne.
9: Thank you, Leanne. And so tell me you. Because the voice is telling me about time here. So tell me you and tell me about getting reelected.
11: Well, I'm happy to tell you about me and happy to tell you about why I should be reelected. But first, I want to let you know that beginning was a wonderful opening because you got to hear about my husband. At any time, he can connect with somebody who knows about Washington, D.C. and Petey Green and all the history.
9: I don't know about Washington except what I'm afraid of.
11: With Petey Green, it's a good day. It's a good day. So thank you very much for that.
9: I don't know guys and I want to meet guys from D.C. Cool. You know, beginning Petey Green.
11: Right, yeah.
9: Petey Green.
11: Yeah.
9: The living legend.
11: But my story actually begins outside of Pittsburgh in Oakdale, Pennsylvania.
9: I know where that is.
11: I was born in Oakdale.
9: Get out of town.
11: I was born in Oakdale. And my father was in the Air Force. We moved to Colorado Springs in 1968. He retired in 1971 or 72. So I grew up in Colorado Springs and went to Thomas B. Doherty High School.
9: There
11: when Mr. Doherty would come to games in his letter jacket. I tell people I made a guest appearance at Colorado College. I stayed a year and a half.
9: Had a cup of coffee?
11: I did. I stayed a year and a half. That was my guest appearance. And then I said, I think I'm going to go into the military. So since the Air Force was so prevalent in Colorado Springs, I said, I'll go in the Navy. Much to my dad's chagrin, went into the Navy, served in Charleston, South Carolina, then San Diego, California, then took an audition for the United States Navy Band and went to D.C.
9: What was your instrument?
11: I sing.
9: And what was yours?
10: Percussion.
9: All right.
11: Yeah. So met him, got married, had some kids, and in 2015, thinking about when he was retiring, I said, listen, we got to figure out where we're going to live. I wanted to come home where I knew that we had no humidity, where I knew which way was west.
9: True.
11: And we were fortunate to be able to purchase a home that my aunt and uncle built in Arapaho County.
9: Wow.
11: They built it in 1973. So I knew that we were close to Aunt Shirley and Uncle Jerry's house when we reached the barn store. So
9: Yes.
11: So
9: because D.C., the temperature and the humidity.
11: Oh my gosh!
9: Same number. Did you know that this was out here? Because I didn't.
10: not really. I knew Colorado Springs. I mean, obviously, I knew the state.
9: I
10: knew about Colorado Springs, but like I tell everybody, I had no idea that this was up here.
9: Mm-hmm. Well, Pittsburgh, when I grew up, and it was like the number, and D.C. was worse. But
11: right.
9: Pittsburgh was.
11: Right.
9: Please.
11: Yes. Yes, please.
9: Please.
11: Yes.
9: Please, please.
11: Yes. And so we ended up, I talked him into it. His question was, when I said, hey, we should buy Aunt Shirley and Uncle Jerry's home because they were older and infirmed, and I would have loved to have kept it in the family, and so we were able to do that.
9: That's great.
11: Yeah, if we were able
9: Why'd
11: to do
9: Why'd you get
11: that?
9: Into politics? You're a really wonderful woman. What are you doing?
11: Well, thank you, sir.
9: Yeah.
11: Thank you. Well, here's why. My political story starts with my dad. My dad was the director of the Pikes Peak Community Action Agency when he retired from the Air Force. He was also the first African-American on the school board for District 11.
9: Okay.
11: And he ended up being the first president of the school board, African-American president in District 11. And so I was, as the baby of the family, I grew up hanging out with my dad and answering the phone when so many people would call Mr. Simpson and need help.
9: So that was your name before?
11: I'm a Simpson. Yes. And so I just, you know, I grew up with, if you can serve, if you can help, you need to do it. And one of the things that I have going for me is I'm loud. And so we know the people who need help, people who are, who are tired, people who can't go on, they don't have a very loud voice.
9: Yeah.
11: But I can understand where they are, and I can be loud for them.
9: What does a commissioner do?
11: Everything.
9: Yeah.
11: Everything.
9: And you've won a term. This is your re-election.
11: I have, yes. This is my re-election. I am the chair of the board.
9: Okay.
11: And amazingly enough, I am in line with my dad. I am the very first African-American county commissioner in Arapahoe County
9: How
11: ever.
9: How strong is that?
11: I mean, ever. ever.
9: Forever.
11: And Arapahoe County is the first county established in Colorado. We were established as a county before Colorado was a state. So we're first, Arapahoe's first, and we stand on that. But yes, I am running for re-election. I am the chair of the board again, and in my second year of being the chair. And the most important thing about running, we actually, here's a good thing. Okay. I spoke with former Commissioner Nancy Jackson.
9: I know the name.
11: Yes, I spoke to her in about 2018, and I said, what is the biggest issue that Arapahoe County needs to have solved? Excuse me. And she said it's the budget. Our budget is flat. We are not able to keep up with the deferred road maintenance.
9: Sure.
11: Our essential services are about to be impacted, and that is absolutely not a good thing, because that's what counties do. Your county commissioners are the legislative body of the unincorporated areas of the county, and also with our city partners and our municipalities, we provide the shared services, human resources, the sheriff's department, things like that, the clerk and recorder's office, things like that.
9: Let me do this because we're coming up on time in
11: the
9: segment. Re-elect Leslie, her last name is spelled S-U-M-M-E-Y.
11: Mm-hmm.
9: S-U-M-M-E-Y, a Navy vet, and mm-hmm. she's got a term under her belt and come from a line of public servants, and both of you guys.
11: I mean, absolutely.
9: Vets and everything. And so she's endorsed by all kinds of different people. I'm looking at this getaway stuff, but it is it's pretty strong. Remember the name, S-U-M-M-E-Y, Arapahoe County District 4. You guys are a delight to have you on the studio and have a show. We got about 2 minutes till I got to pull the plug. What would you like to both say or you say about what's going on? I mean,
11: what I'd like to say is I am the person in our family who really looks at every relationship as the best thing in the world.
9: Yeah.
11: It doesn't matter who you are, where you come from, how much money you have, what your religion is, none of that. You are important. And in Arapahoe County in District 4, I consider all of my 132,000 plus constituents to be family, and everyone should be able to live the life they live living.
9: We just talked about
11: right
9: this in
11: here.
9: The last segment about mm-hmm. families are, you know, you can, it's interesting who becomes mm-hmm. part of your family.
11: It is. It is. It is. And we are at a time in the world today where we need each other. And so we do not have time to be fighting about, you know, little things. You know, your religion is different than my religion. We don't have time for that. We've got to do it together, and I'm the person to make that happen.
9: What do you do? I got to turn to Harold for a second.
11: Uh-oh.
9: How do you know, like, he's smiling at me. I mean, I like, she's in the spotlight. I mean, you're smiling at me.
10: Well,
9: give me a sentence.
10: Well, I've been in the spotlight myself for decades now.
9: Yeah.
10: You know,
9: mm-hmm.
10: I played with Sonny Rollins, who just recently passed away.
9: Yes.
10: One thing I will say is she's the family manager, so I don't know a better administrator than her.
9: Remember the name, S-U-M-M-E-Y, you folks in Arapahoe County. I'd throw a vote down if I was there. Thank you both. Thank you both, everybody.
11: Thank you.
9: Hang on, everybody. 710 KNUS.
12: Secretary of War Pete Hegseth says the signing of a memorandum of understanding with Iran is still on track today. Hegseth made the comment on CBS's Face the Nation, saying it's not a matter of if, it's a matter of when. He says the terms Iran has agreed to are performance-based and that no money will be released until they perform. Kentucky Senator Mitch McConnell has been admitted to the hospital. A statement from McConnell's office says he was admitted this morning and is receiving excellent care. The reason for his hospitalization or his current condition is still unknown. The 84-year-old Republican has represented Kentucky in the U.S. Senate since 1984 and served as majority leader from 2015 to 2021. Stormy weather could impact the UFC's Freedom 250 at the White House. In a post on X, the Weather Channel said a chance of thunderstorms, heavy downpours, and wind gusts are threatening to delay the outdoor fights. Forecasters also warned about the possibility of lightning, which could trigger an automatic 30-minute freeze on the entire event if close enough. I'm Rob Martier.
13: Ah, retirement. 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
9: Good morning, America. There you go. How are you? Nighttime on the city of New Orleans. Don't you know, man. 710 KNUS, what a great tune. I'm Peter Boyles. Good morning. In the next hour, and this has just been just a wonderful show this morning, Evel Knievel, and who didn't love Evel, right? And so this guy coming on a show, I know his name, Mike Patterson. 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He's my friend. He's yours. He's a hell of a lawyer. 303-770-5551. All right, we go to Jack. Jack, you're on a radio show. Last time I say good morning, then I say good afternoon. Thanks, man.
20: Yeah, you and I are still the same age, by the way. I was hoping you'd get a little older than me, but you haven't done it yet.
9: This is it.
20: Hey, James Brown, and I know I've told you this before. I went to the Apollo and saw him when he appeared, and I think Nipsey Russell opened for him.
9: Oh, yeah.
20: But he was so energized. He was so over the top. I mean, I don't remember the songs he sang, but I mean, you talk about 110% into a performance. That was James Brown.
9: Well, there's all kinds of stories about, you know, he had a sax player was named Maceo Parker, and Maceo was the guy. He'd go out in the audience and lead people and play the horn. And the first time I saw him in Pittsburgh. I'm a kid, and I saw him. And Wellington Webb brought him to town, and he was playing outdoors on Larimer. And I made some phone calls, and I said, you know, I've got to do a radio show with James Brown. I got to check that box. Oh. And Wellington Webb and I never really got along, but I had respect for him, and they arranged it. And he was a phoner, but so what? And it's the only show I think I've ever saved was James Brown. I don't know if I know. I think I know where it is. I think I made a tape of it. And
20: you say it's a phone interview, and you still have it.
9: Yeah, what I'm saying is that back at the radio, I was on remote, and James Brown, and then the engineers back on the site, it was a morning show in Cahow, and they made me. Yeah. I think it was an 8-track. I'm not even. If I find it, we'll come in and play it. But
20: I got a question for you.
9: Sure.
20: Is he still alive? And if he is, can you get him on there?
9: No, he's gone. He's gone now. And
20: okay.
9: And it wasn't good. And you know he. He put his foot in the bucket, and but he was James Brown, and I've seen documentary films with the guys that worked for him, and they were not fans. I mean, he was tough, and he'd find people when he was working, but I didn't know any of that when I saw him. I just saw him, you know, and he was Mr. Please Please, Mr. Try Me, Mr. You Got the Power, James Brown.
20: He was so over the top. Unbelievable.
9: Oh, when Webb brought him to town, we sat in the window of a warehouse, my ex-wife, myself, and my son, and I swear, I don't know if they were some of the same people I saw when I was 15, but I swear to God, and the horn section was young guys, and he had different dancers, and but the same guy introduced him, I think it was his cousin introduced him, and that whole soliloquy of Mr. Try Me, Mr. You Got the Power, and back then I really could do it. I just, you know, work it from memory, but there was a whole run-in, and then he was the guy that came out, and remember they put the capes on him, and he'd throw the capes off and strut and do that kind of stuff. Place would go nuts.
20: Yeah.
9: Still, last time I saw him do it, he did it. He was like, da-da-da-da-da-da-da-da-da-da, he'd throw the cape off. Please don't go. And he grabbed the mic and he'd tip it over. And he had those little short, like Eisenhower jackets on. And what we used to call them Cuban heels when I was a kid. And
20: Cuban heels.
9: And he'd remember Cuban heels. And he'd slide.
20: Oh, sure, I had them.
9: Oh, yeah, of course. Please. And and you know who you're
20: that, yeah. That and a quarter inch wide belt.
9: Yep.
20: It's like, and then you had to drop like 2 inches, the loops were 2 inches below the top of the waistband.
9: Yeah, sure.
20: Yeah, all that stuff.
9: Stingy brim. How about stingy brim hats?
20: Oh, yeah. I got a picture of me on my wall right now with one of them on.
9: Stingy brim. And stingy brim. And we said it's the coats, they called them hoodlum priest. They didn't have lapels. I mean, we're knocking off the brothers who were knocking off, and Cuban heels and little skinny ties. You know, we go to a dance like that, and metal, those silver metal belts, those little thin belts, and you know, you talk about the belt loops, you're right about that,
20: Yeah. And yeah, it was the two-inch drop, they called it.
9: And, well, and Pittsburgh, there was a guy, Billy Eckstein, I think a lot of people know.
20: I know, that's the collar.
9: Yeah.
20: The well, Mr. B collar.
9: Mr. B collars. They're, you're the
20: I still wear them.
9: Well, Mr. B collars. And no, nah, man, you had to go to certain stores to get that get those clothes. And my dad would never pop for that stuff, you know. And
20: oh, no, my dad would fail. Hey, we better get off the air before the guys with the big butterfly nets come and catch both of us.
9: Talk to you. Be safe. Goodbye. All right, coming up. If Evel Knievel, Robert Craig Knievel, we have the same birthday, October 17th, and becomes Evel, and he's an icon, and that 75-foot ramp-to-ramp motorcycle jump, and he's in the Motorcycle Hall of Fame, and Butte, Montana, and that part about him, and it was Awful Knievel and Evel Knievel, I think, is the cops named him. And they, when they had him in jail, and I never met him. I met his son, Captain Robbie, and I met him in Sturgis we'll tell the story, but I don't know, man. It's like he was something. He sold like something like $174 million worth of toys for Hasbro. But the guy coming up, he's, you know, in himself, he's worth the show. And this thank you to Adam, he did this. So the guy's name is Mike Patterson, and they own historic Harley-Davidson. And the museum opened in late May, and it's really doing well, and it's doing great. But this guy, they sell motorcycles, but they restore them. And the restoration, do you see Jerry Lee Lewis's Harley-Davidson? And it, and they sold it, and it went for Jerry Lee was there, the king. We emceed Jerry Lee one night, me and Bob Lee, and he had the Harley dealership, and it was Knievel's semi truck. They called it Big Red. He did that, and there's so much to talk about. But talking about the legendary daredevil, the life and times of Evel Knievel, and he was a ski jumper. I didn't know that. And he did all kinds of crazy stuff, but he ended up Evel Knievel. And there's a guy named Dan Haggerty. He's gone now, too, but he was Grizzly Adams. Now, if you remember, he used to do our biker show with us all the time, and I rode with him, and he knew Captain Robbie, and I got a Captain Robbie Evel Knievel story in Sturgis that it was one of a kind. And I want to get Jeff Decker on the show as soon as we can as well, because we talk about it. So it's a really, really fun morning, very kind morning. So we're coming back on the other side, the one and only. I'm really looking forward to this. Mike Patterson. Stay here, everybody. 710 KNUS.

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10: Multiple outlets are reporting that a U.S. peace deal with Iran has been reached and that a signing of that deal is scheduled for June 19th in Switzerland. President Trump wrote on Truth Social, "The deal with the Islamic Republic of Iran is now complete." The president continued, "Congratulations to all. I hereby fully authorize the toll-free opening of the Strait of Hormuz and simultaneously herewith authorize the immediate removal of the United States naval blockade. Ships of the world, start your engines. Let the oil flow." Trump's comments come after Pakistan Prime Minister Shehbaz Sharif announced the peace deal was made. Kentucky Senator Mitch McConnell has been admitted to the hospital. A statement from McConnell's office says he was admitted this morning and is receiving excellent care. The reason for his hospitalization or his current condition is still unknown. The 84-year-old Republican has represented Kentucky in the U.S. Senate since 1984 and served as majority leader from 2015 to 2021. The pilot of a seaplane and his passenger are recovering from minor injuries after their plane crashed into the East River in Queens. The second seaplane crash for the two men in 6 years. Lisa Salvati has more.
8: The FDNY says a large wave hit the seaplane near the Throgs Neck Bridge after takeoff. The pilot, 67-year-old Joe Apatizano, and his passenger, Jose Urena, put on life preservers, jumped out of the sinking plane, and were pulled out of the water by a private boat's crew and the FDNY Marine Unit. In New York, I'm Lisa Salvati.
10: The Food and Drug Administration has classified a recall over 900 cases of Alfredo sauce at its highest risk level. This comes after a supplier recalled a dry milk powder ingredient used in the product due to possible salmonella contamination. The agency said the Coffee Connection Company, Inc., based in Lebanon, Tennessee, voluntarily began recalling the product on May 6th, and it remains ongoing. The FDA said the product was distributed in 41 states. I'm Rob Martier.
11: Your Denver area forecast is Sunday evening. Cloudy skies with some lingering shower and thunderstorm activity. Low temperatures in the lower 50s. Then for Monday, early sunshine with a 20% chance for showers and isolated thunderstorms. High temperatures in the upper 70s with clear skies expected Monday night. Lows down to 55. For Tuesday, warming up into the upper 80s with wall-to-wall sunshine. Clear Tuesday night with lows in the lower 60s. Wednesday, probably the hottest day of the week. We'll see sunny, dry conditions, highs close to 100 degrees. I'm meteorologist Patrice Sutter.
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13: 70 degrees.
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0: ANUS, Denver. 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
1: Afternoon, everybody. I am looking forward to this hour. It is a Saturday, June 13th, 2026. Good old 710 KNUS, Denver's talk station. My motorcycle's outside. Sunny, seasonal, and 80. Tomorrow it cools off and 69 degrees. You're going to go see Steve Wells. And on Monday it comes back, a mild, dry day at 79 degrees. Please say good morning and welcome to the radio show. I've been in the dealership in Topeka. I know who the man is. Mike Patterson, who is the owner of Historic Harley-Davidson, the family's legendary in the motorcycle industry. They are opening today, I think, the Evel Knievel Experience and Museum. Mike, it's a real pleasure to have you on the radio show. Good afternoon and thank you.
2: Hi, Peter. I'm thrilled to be on with you today.
1: Yeah, I can't tell you, man. When I heard about all of this and I saw the Jerry Lee Lewis bike, and I was a big Evel fan, and I've been in Topeka in the dealership, and so I feel like I know you. So welcome to the show, brother.
2: Thanks.
1: First of all, talk about your family and the Harley business, and then what's going on now, and then about Historic Harley-Davidson. Take a second with that, please.
2: Sure. Well, I was blessed to grow up in the Harley-Davidson world. My family owned the Harley-Davidson dealership in Topeka for 75 years. Yeah. So the last 25 years, it fell on my shoulders, and it was a legacy to uphold for sure. We became one of the top 10 family-owned Harley-Davidson dealerships in the country, you know, as far as length of time. So that was a pretty big honor. But something you may not know, Peter, is last year I made the really tough decision to sell it. And the decision was a lot based on the Evel Knievel Experience move that we were making. So we have moved on from the Harley-Davidson world, which is, you know, all I've ever known. So it was a tough call, but we're fully focused on Evel Knievel now here in Las Vegas.
1: Now, I read that you saw Evel the first time when you were 4 years old. Is that true?
2: That's true. That is true.
1: Okay.
2: You know, I don't remember a lot from being four, but I do remember that day. It was we went to the Hutchinson, Kansas, to the Kansas State Fair, and saw him jump the Mack trucks that day. And I would have never guessed in my wildest dreams that later in my life that I would be the caretaker of the very motorcycle that he jumped that day. So it's a pretty surreal thought and reality in the, all in the same.
1: Our guest is, and this is really special for me, Mike Patterson is here. And when you see Travis Pastrana and these guys jump, you know, they have the clothing. And plus, I mean, I admire the hell out of them. I mean, you talk about
2: sure.
1: He jumps that building-to-building thing. Oh, my heavens. And
2: right.
1: Any of those guys. I mean, they're just incredible. But Evel, he had a helmet and a cape. what else did he have?
2: He didn't have much padding. He didn't have much protective gear. We had a display with comparing the helmets from today to what Evel was wearing. You know, and I think it's relative to, like, even football helmets,
1: yeah,
2: you know, where the
1: yeah.
2: technology's come from. But
1: yeah.
2: motorcycle helmets have come a long way from
1: Oof.
2: What Evel Knievel had, as well as the motorcycles, the suspension,
1: yes.
2: the weight.
1: Yes.
2: And even what he was trying to jump on, you know, with a Harley Davidson or a Triumph or an American Eagle, whatever the bikes they were, he jumped much heavier, not made for jumping. When I push him around in here, I'm just like, this doesn't make any sense to put this thing up that far up in the air.
1: Some of the old timers, and I'm an old timer that I ride with, and I remember having a conversation, and I said, did you ever you know, do that kind of stuff, like pull a wheelie or jump. And the guy said, not intentionally, which I thought was a great line. Not intentionally.
2: I like that.
1: Yeah.
2: I like that.
1: I did too. So you're four, you see a guy, and I'm you know, somewhat older than you, but I remember the one I remember, and it's the legend, is Caesar's Palace. But
2: right.
1: I mean, no one knew. I mean, I didn't know who Evil was, and then I knew his son. I knew Captain Robbie, and through Dan Haggerty. I don't know if you knew Haggerty or not, but
2: BJ and the Bear.
1: Absolutely. I got stories that we'll meet and we'll talk about Haggerty, but
2: I'll bet.
1: But he introduced me to Captain Robbie, and I always thought he was trying to just to not only maybe beat his dad, but be his dad. Do you get that sense of Robbie Knievel?
2: Yeah, 100%. I think it was Evil's intention too to kind of pass the torch.
1: Yeah,
2: Robbie. Robbie said many times, "I'll never be my dad."
1: Yeah,
2: you know, and Robbie, I would say, if we were really being truthful, was a better motorcycle rider than Evil, but the reason may have been because nobody had done what Evil had done.
1: Yeah,
2: so he had to figure it all out. By the time Robbie was doing it, there was a lot of guys jumping, and there was a lot more science that went into it at that point.
1: No, he's the pioneer. He's the man.
2: The pioneer, you know, somebody has to go first, and that guy's the man, you know, who goes first.
1: Yes, no, it's true. We were all Evel Knievel fans. I mean, I got my first article in Easy Riders last month. I get to write for the mag now, and I work for Keith.
2: Right.
1: And I've had long conversations with some of the old legends up in Sturgis, and talking about Evil, and he got sideways with some one percenters and that kind of stuff. But he must have had elephant. I mean, he must have been. I mean, I
2: know what you're saying.
1: Yeah. I mean, to do what
2: he did.
1: Yeah.
2: Yeah, and not only to do what he did, but, you know, he crashed, he jumped over 200 times, and he crashed 20.
1: Wow.
2: And a lot of people go, oh, that's a pretty good percentage, you know, like only 20 of, that's 10%. But when you think about going down on your motorcycle at those speeds, you know, flying through the air 20 different times, that's serious. I mean, and I think, you know, for him to get back up each time and then do it again.
1: Yeah.
2: Was what made him who he was, you know, the legend of him.
1: Kids loved him. Everybody loved him. I mean, what was the number, dollars-wise, of toys? Our guest, I mean, I know who he is. I know his family, of the history of his family. Mike Patterson, owner of Historic Harley-Davidson, and they're opening the museum, and we'll talk more about it in the hour, but you need to know who you're listening to, and he's one of the men. So, I mean, he's from Butte, Montana, and there's all these stories just about the town of Butte, you know, that you got to be tough to live in Butte. I mean, there's got to be.
2: There's a saying called Butte Tough.
1: Yes.
2: They lived a different way. Copper mines is what was the vocation for almost everybody in that town. So it was a rough town. And Evel grew up right in the middle of it, and it's a lot of what made him who he was, you know, why he was so tough.
1: I got a wonderful friend, and he's now a deeply religious man. He's a pastor, but he told me, he said when he was 20 years old, he was bouncing in Butte, Montana on St. Patrick's Day. And I shook his hand. I said,
2: yeah, that's right.
1: Oh,
2: we've got some stories.
1: Oh, he nonstop. And as of all the Irish, apparently all went and got jobs in the copper mines. And allegedly, it's the second, they claim, and I would never argue with them, the second largest St. Patrick's Day celebration. And they have a party when it's 6 months before St. Patrick's Day. They halfway to St. Patrick's Day. He told me about it. He said, we had a party.
2: That's commitment.
1: Yeah. Oh, yeah.
2: Yeah.
1: They were in on it. So, growing up in Butte, what did his dad and mom do? What did they do?
2: He had a car dealership.
1: The old man did.
2: He sold European cars.
1: Oh man.
2: Called Knievel Imports. So he was actually, and Evil was largely raised by his grandparents in Butte. So he had a childhood where he was a kid that got in a lot of trouble.
1: Yeah, we
2: he was, and you know, I don't think it was, you know, anything bad. He was just having fun, and police knew him. That's for sure.
1: The cops named him, is what I've always heard the legend, and Robbie told me
2: that's
1: that.
2: Right.
1: Awful Knoffel. Who was awful?
2: Yeah. So the legend says that one night, Awful Knoffel was in the jail. That was his nickname, and they picked up Bob Knievel.
1: Yep.
2: And threw him in jail that night, and the jailer famously said, "It's going to be a long night. We've got Awful Knoffel and Evil Knievel here."
1: That's the story. Robbie Knievel told me that. Yeah.
2: Yep. And so Evil heard that and thought it sounded pretty cool.
1: Yep.
2: The next step was to change one letter of it from I to E.
1: Yep.
2: Because he didn't want to be considered evil.
1: Yep.
2: And I don't think he ever was evil.
1: No.
2: So he went EVEL, and there it went.
1: He was nuts. I mean, but not some. I mean, I think there's good nuts and bad nuts. You know,
2: yeah, right.
1: I do. But they're nuts. You know, they're nuts. And I think Robbie was about half nuts, but Haggerty was totally nuts. And I bet Evil was all the way to the wall too.
2: Yeah, I mean, I think he led. Led in the jumping world, but he was up there at the top of the partying world too.
1: Yeah,
2: I forgot about that.
1: And as was Robbie, you know, like
2: as was Robbie.
1: I met Robbie in Rapid City with Haggerty.
2: I can only imagine.
1: Oh. Yeah, and the Hawaii Tropics girls, and you can see where this is headed. And
2: I know exactly where it's headed. So, so cool story is we're. All of his, we will have a Robbie display here
1: right.
2: In the Knievel Experience, and it's all coming to us here in a few hours to be dropped off. So,
1: wow. Yeah. Captain Robbie, man, I saw him jump, and
2: he jumped a long way.
1: Yeah, he did.
2: Some crazy stuff.
1: Yeah. Who, right now, is Travis considered the guy right now, or is there someone else that's going beyond that?
2: Well, as far as length of jumps, there's a couple of guys. Robbie Madison has jumped literally over a football field.
1: Wow.
2: And then the guy that's really relevant right now, and Travis is relevant. I mean, I don't know if you saw, but he's jumping at the White House today.
1: Yes, I know. Yeah, that's what I was going to bring it up.
2: Yeah.
1: Yeah.
2: Yep.
1: That's,
2: but, kind of,
1: that's great,
2: Raha,
1: too. Fights are Sunday night.
2: Yeah, it's great.
1: Yeah.
2: Oh. Colby Raha is another guy that's really relevant right now that's jumping a long way. And he told me a couple of weeks ago he is bound and determined to set the distance record on the bike. So, yeah, those guys jumping a long way. But, you know, they all of them credit Evil.
1: Oh.
2: You know, and are 100% huge fans of Evil.
1: Yeah.
2: And I think, you know, that whole culture of action sports, you know, we say here, we feel like it's true that was, Evil was the godfather of that. And had he not come around and did what he did, it would be interesting to know what that culture would be like today. I don't know. It would still probably be there, but probably not to the level of that.
1: No, I'm writing a second article for the mag, and I'm going to tell Keith that I'm sure he knows you exist, but everybody loved Evil. I mean, if on that side of the spectrum that obviously you grew up on, we loved Evil. Now, there was, I'm sure, a measure of people who did not care about Mr. Knievel, but I sure did. I mean, I thought he was, yeah.
2: Well, he was brash, you know, and part of his rapport was that he was really arrogant.
1: Oh.
2: And that really, I mean, you either take to that or you don't, you know? I mean, so there was definitely people that loved him or hate him. I mean, there's people like that in our world today.
1: Oh, absolutely.
2: For sure.
1: They try to stop the

0: Joe Namath there too.
1: I think Joe Namath. I'd agree.
0: Yeah,
1: if you're going Mount Rushmore, you go with the guys like that.
0: Joe Willie,
1: and he had the same kind of arrogant tone and
0: lifestyle.
1: Lifestyle.
0: Yeah, I'm sober, and I got to meet him at a sobriety thing, and we both grew up in Western Pennsylvania, but I thought Joe Willie was he's a poor kid, you know, and Evil was not wealthy, and Muhammad's...
1: No, Evil would consider him a poor kid, too, for sure.
0: And Muhammad's dad, I think, was a letter carrier, I think, and so, and Louisville, and they weren't living large, and you look at those guys, and wow, what they did, you know.
1: Yeah.
0: They changed it, and I totally agree, and America needed them. They really did.
1: That's so true. Yeah. I mean, you said it, Peter. Like, in the early 70s, there was a lot going on with Vietnam and just politically kind of, similar to today. But it was, they needed kind of a guy, that everybody could count on. And, you could count on him because he got back up. If he would have never got back up, I think everybody would have it would have been really defeating for everybody.
0: When Joe Willie Namath beat the Colts, that was like, come on. Evil's jumping, Joe Willie, Muhammad's calling the round. I mean, you think about that time. We were primed for that, We were primed for that. And it was like, what's the best? And we got about a minute and a half to our first break, and we'll bring you back. I'm going to ask you this question. What's your best Evil story that people don't know?
1: You mentioned earlier that he got kind of sideways with some outlaw gangs.
0: Yeah, he did.
1: He really preached that they were a bad element.
0: Yes, he did.
1: And they showed up at an event
0: They threw stuff at him.
1: And they threw stuff at him and actually pulled him to the ground in front of the crowd.
0: Yeah, I know.
1: And the crowd came to his rescue, not the security.
0: No.
1: The crowd came out of the stand and rescued Evil.
0: It beat a couple members up pretty bad, yeah.
1: Yep.
0: Yeah.
1: Did, and that's how big a deal he was. The crowd was like, that's our hero. You can't do that.
0: You can't do that,
1: And it was an incredible scene. We've got video of it in the...
0: There's a lot of stories like that somebody steps out of line. No. But the crowd defended Evil that. And they threw a wrench at him or a beer can or whatever they threw at him.
1: They knocked Evil down.
0: Here's the music. We're coming back on the other side. Mike Patterson is our guest, and this is Good Stuff. Good afternoon, everyone. It's 710 KNUS.

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2: I love this stuff. 710 KNUS, Saturday, June the 13th, 2026. It's going to be 80 for a high, 69 tomorrow. Got my motorcycle outside, and I'm talking to a legend, too. Mike Patterson is with us. He's our guest, and he's in Las Vegas, and this family is incredible in the motorcycle Harley-Davidson industry. And one of the things that Mike did was Jerry Lee Lewis, a legendary Jerry Lee Lewis, rode motorcycles. Elvis rode Harleys, and Jerry Lee, I think the company actually gave them bikes. And just prior to his death, they did a motorcycle project, and they rebuilt Jerry Lee's bike, and then they sold it at the auction. And Jerry Lee, I saw it live where Jerry Lee sat down and played the piano. You got to know Jerry Lee, did you not?
4: I did. With our family's long history in Harley-Davidson, one of the things that we did to embrace our history was we restored bikes, and we became really, I'd say, like the premier Harley-Davidson dealership that did restorations around the country. So we got a lot of really cool jobs from people everywhere, even around the world, and got a call to do Jerry Lee's bike from their family. And his 59 Dual Glide had been taken apart by someone. And you're right, Peter, Harley did give him that bike in 59. He was kind of a social influencer of the day. So they wanted to have him have a Harley. And we went to his house to get the bike and found it in buckets, rusted parts, boxes, drawers. And we spent a couple hours just gathering up all the parts and brought them back and restored it back to pristine condition. He took it back to Memphis where we had met him. And he put it in his living room. The caretaker said it was the happiest they'd ever seen him to get his Harley-Davidson back in order. And they made the decision a few years after that to sell it at Mecum Auctions, like you said. And he did come out and play Great Balls of Fire in the middle of the auction. And the bike ended up selling for $385,000. So it was a big one. The crazy story about that, that's why we made the connection with the Evel Knievel world. The family called me back about 2 years after that and said that they had a business associate named Lathan McKay, who was the world's biggest collector of Evel Knievel items. And he had just purchased Evel's 1974 Mack truck and trailer, which was in incredibly bad shape. And in fact, it was being traded around because it was said that it was unrestorable. It was too far gone. It was very, very rusted. And they were trying to get it restored. So they called me and said, "Hey, we know you do bikes. Do you guys know anybody that could do Evel Knievel's Mack truck? Do you got any connections in that world?" And, you know, I kind of got a little overly excited when I heard Evel Knievel's name, and I just blurted out, "We restore Mack trucks." And we actually got the job, even though I'd never been in a Mack truck. I've never been in one. So I went and told my associate, Bruce Zimmerman. I said, "Hey, we're going to restore a Mack truck." And he's like, "What are you talking about?" So we got the job. It took us about 2 years. We found a bunch of people that could help us in that world. And that was the genesis for us and just kind of the accident of why we got into the Evel Knievel world. And, you know, through that process of restoring the truck, I asked the question, like, where is the Evel Knievel Museum? You know, is this going to go there? And they said, there's no Evel Knievel Museum. And that's when it was Lathan and I just said, well, we ought to build one. And so we did it, and we built it in Topeka. And that's the Jerry Lee connection to our whole crazy accidental world to get into Evel Knievel.
2: Well, Mike, what did you meet him? Did you have contact with Jerry Lee?
4: Yeah. We went to his house, and we got there late in the evening, and he was in his kitchen. I'll have to say he was in his pajamas. And he said, "I've been up for 24 hours. And I said, you still partying, Jerry? And he said, "Oh, yeah."
2: Oh, yeah.
4: So he'd been partying the night before, and we had tea with him there in his kitchen, and the wood paneled walls and the gold records on the walls and the piano. It was a surreal experience. And he looked at me. We were talking about the bike, and he pointed at me, and he called people killer.
2: Oh, okay. He was the killer, yeah.
4: Yeah, and he was called the killer, but he also called people killer. Yeah. And he said, "Killer, you better do a good job on that bike." And I said, "We will." And so I knew we had to do a good job. And our team knocked it out of the park. And it was
2: I've seen pictures of the truck. Truck's great. And that was Big Red, right? That was, yeah. Was that the what he called it?
4: Or? Yep.
2: He called it Big Red.
4: It was a 2-year project. And we had it in Topeka. And then we, about 3 weeks ago, we brought it from Topeka to Las Vegas on a big tour. Actually came through Denver, made a stop there in Denver at Bruckner's Mack dealership.
2: Oh, yeah.
4: With the truck. Yeah. And then we brought it to Las Vegas. We unloaded it, and we actually drove it down the strip with a police escort. So it was an awesome moment.
2: I was a country disc jockey with my mentor, a guy named Bob Lee, 1,000 years ago. And he had kind of gone into a little bit of repose, and then he came back. He had a hit called Middle Age Crazy, trying to still prove you still can. And it was he was in town, and it was a venue, but it wasn't a, you know, stadium show. And we got hired to MC a lot of people. We MC'd Mickey Gilley, which is a tie into Jerry Lee, and that's his cousin. You know the story, don't you? About
4: that's
2: all
4: right.
2: of them,
4: yeah.
2: They're they all got the same middle name, and they had the same grandfather. And actually, it was from a place called Faraday, Louisiana. Why I remember these things, I don't know, but they all grew up together. And the granddad, that he was last name was Lee. And I think he was the head of the clan or something in Faraday, and they all got the middle name. Yeah, they all did, and they all could play the piano. They could play their eyes out, and so we emceed him, and he was hitting it pretty hard. But when the show was over, and Elvis had just died, and the show was over, and I wanted to meet him, I so wanted to shake his hand, and. His roadie said no. He didn't want to talk to anybody, and he didn't talk during the show. He was that guy, you know. He was, and so when I saw him, I watched that when you guys did just an amazing job. What year was that bike again?
4: 59.
2: So it was still. Did it have an electric start?
4: It did not.
2: Yeah, I didn't think so. Electric Glide was the first electric starts, right?
4: That's correct. That's
2: yeah.
4: correct.
2: What year yeah. was what year first was Electric Glide, Mike?
4: I think the first electric start. Oh man, I'm gonna say 65.
2: No, it's okay. It's all right. It's cool. What did that bike sell for? Like if you went on the showroom and wanted to buy it.
4: The Jerry Lee bike?
2: Yeah. If you wanted to buy it new that year.
4: Oh, probably $4,000, maybe even under that.
2: Yeah. Did you ever hear the stuff about, now that I got you, man, I'm not going to let you go. I'm going to bounce all this stuff off you.
4: I'm here. I'm loving it.
2: Oh, good. I can't tell you what a good time I'm having. But about Buddy Holly... And that Waylon Jennings ended up with Buddy Holly's bike, and they came back, and the guy went and sell him Harleys because he didn't like them or what something, and they ended up buying I forget what, but some maybe Triumphs, maybe BSAs or something. Have you ever heard that story?
4: I have not heard that story, Peter.
2: Yeah,
4: I have not.
2: That Waylon, because he got off the plane, he gave up his seat to Buddy Holly, and Buddy died. And they all rode. They were all riding.
4: Oh.
2: Yeah, and he bought, and it wasn't a Harley. It was a foreign bike, and he bought it and he put it in his living room. And I mean, for real. I mean, I was told this is a true story, and. But when Buddy and the Crickets came back to Lubbock, and somebody went and sell them bikes, or you know, there was something about went and sell them Harleys or whatever it was, and they ended up maybe some of the Crickets got, I think Sportsters had just come out or something. There's all these great stories about these guys, you know, and they were just rough and tumble kids is who they were.
4: Yeah. It's a different time. Yeah, it's a different time, and the stories are good.
2: Yeah.
4: Not probably stories that could happen now.
2: Yeah, the guy who we're sidebarring again, but the guy who wrote Amarillo by Morning, we did a couple of shows together, and he was from Lubbock, and we talked about it. He's passed it now too, and I said, "Where'd you get on to this?" He said, "Well, I went to pro wrestling with my grandma on Saturday night in Lubbock." I said, it's the best, right? And he said, these guys would get into the, at halftime or whatever it was, he said these guys would get in the ring with instruments, and it was with Buddy Holly and the Crickets. And he said, and they were, and he was, this guy, he was a biker too, you know, he rode, and they were just good guys, you know, good, and one of my favorite trivia questions, and I always get chills, as the story goes, and that they wrote a name on the nose of the airplane that they all died in. And again, as the story goes, Buddy Holly wrote a name on the nose of the airplane. For all the money and what's behind the curtain and a new car, what name did he write on the nose of the airplane?
4: Hmm.
2: You ready?
4: I'm trying to think of the name of the song.
2: That, you're right. Miss America Pie. He wrote
4: Yeah.
2: Miss,
4: that,
2: yeah. I'm told it's true. I'm told it's not true. But, I mean, I got the chills first time I heard that.
4: I'm believing it.
2: I believe it. I believe in stuff like that. Of course. But bye-bye, Miss America Pie.
4: Yeah.
2: And Waylon got off the airplane and gave his seat to Buddy because Buddy was sick. And he had won the short straw, and it had haunted him. I mean, Bob and I met Waylon, and I didn't know enough about any of this, and I wouldn't have brought it up anyhow, but apparently it haunted him that he got off the airplane. Wow.
4: Yeah.
2: Wow. And, I mean, those guys, and so... Your experience with Jerry Lee was good, or at least Jerry Lee good.
4: It was great.
2: Yeah.
4: It was great. He was very Very fun to be around.
2: Oh, man, I think he was just... Jerry, don't talk. I said, okay. I said, I just want to shake his hand. Jerry, don't do that. And I said, all right. So he's...
4: I've heard that about him.
2: Hell yeah. Yeah. He was like, you know, and I wanted to meet him so bad. And we'll meet each other someday, and I'll tell you about that night, about what he said to the audience. And it was very quick, you know, and it was...
4: I bet.
2: Yeah, and it was very...
4: Did he destroy the piano that night? He was
2: they brought him... He was... We can do this. This is okay. Our guest, this is wonderful for me. His name is Mike Patterson. He was playing a place called The Warehouse. And Bob and I got him. And they said, well, they used to hire us to... I mean, we did Johnny Paycheck. We did, you know, all those... We just MC, hey, you know, you're... So he had a hit called Middle Age Crazy, and Maybe We Can Play It, trying to still prove he still can. And Elvis was dead. Elvis had died, and I've read this book that Elvis had called him to come over to Graceland, and Jerry Lee went and got wrecked. And when he got to Graceland, it was too late, and the gates were closed, and he pulled a gun. You've heard that story, and they
4: I heard he rammed the gate or something.
2: Yes, he did. Yeah, he did. And then, as the book says, the story that, and he never knew what Elvis wanted, and that haunted him. And so he was doing acid, and he had a farm someplace in Tennessee, as the story goes. And he claims that he went out during a rainstorm and he saw Elvis. I'm sure he did, right?
4: Yeah. That's the farm we went to.
2: Is
4: yeah,
2: that the
4: to
2: place?
4: Get the bike.
2: All right, man. See, there is a connection. But he saw Elvis in the rain in the thunderstorm. And I said, sure he did. I'm sure he did, aren't you?
4: We didn't see him that day, but yeah, when we were there, we didn't see him, but...
2: Jerry did.
4: Jerry did, yeah.
2: Jerry did. I'm going to come back and talk about, we'll come back to Evil and and his and the new museum and everything. You're a trip. I put your, if you don't mind, I put your connection phone into my phone. Here, I'll hold it up. And
4: good.
2: Yeah, we're going to talk a lot. I mean, I think you're just the best. So
4: yes, we are.
2: Hang on. We're right back and do this. Put the man on hold. His name is Mike Patterson, and he's another one of those guys that, wow, 80 will be the high, 69 and cooler tomorrow. I'm Peter Boyle. This is 710 KNUS.

0: Multiple outlets are reporting that a U.S. peace deal with Iran has been reached and that a signing of that deal is scheduled for June 19th in Switzerland. President Trump wrote on Truth Social, "The deal with the Islamic Republic of Iran is now complete." Trump's comments come after Pakistan Prime Minister Shahbaz Sharif announced the peace deal was made. Kentucky Senator Mitch McConnell has been admitted to the hospital. A statement from McConnell's office says he was admitted this morning and is receiving excellent care. The reason for his hospitalization or his current condition is still unknown. The Food and Drug Administration has classified a recall over 900 cases of Alfredo sauce at its highest risk level. This comes after a supplier recalled a dry milk powder ingredient used in the product due to possible salmonella contamination. The agency said the Coffee Connection Company, Inc., based in Lebanon, Tennessee, voluntarily began recalling the product on May 6th, and it remains ongoing. The FDA said the product was distributed in 41 states. I'm Rob Martier.
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8: Good morning, everyone. 80 will be the high. It's a Saturday morning. Good afternoon. Cooler tomorrow. Maybe some evening storms come in. 69, and then Monday, 79 degrees. I'm Peter Boyles. Good to have you here. Our guest is extra special. I think we've become radio friends and will become friends. Mike Patterson is with us, legendary family in the Harley-Davidson business, and then they became historic Harley-Davidson, and now they've opened the Evel Knievel Museum, and he also has all these things. I got a text message here, and it says, Waylon gave up his seat to Richie Valens. I don't think that's true. I thought he gave it up because Buddy Holly had a cold. And they did a short straw draw or something in Iowa, And the other guys had to take the bus, and it was real cold. And I always thought it was he gave up a seat to Buddy because Buddy was under the weather. And this guy said, Richie Valens. Either way, I thought I'd read it on the air. There's a story that I'd often heard, because I'm just a geek about this, about Frank Gifford in the Wide World of Sports, and they wanted to put Evil on a stretcher. And Evil said, I walked in, I walk out. Is that a true story as well?
9: That's from Wembley Stadium in London, when he crashed there. And a couple stories about Frank and that jump. When Evil showed up, they had 13 buses there. But what he didn't know is the buses in London were a little wider than the buses in the U.S. And Evil looked at it and said, I can't make 13 buses. That's too far. And Frank said, well, why don't you just take one bus out, jump 12? And Evil said, no, I promised to jump 13. Yeah. I'm jumping 13.
8: Story I heard.
9: And he didn't make it. He actually jumped 12. He didn't jump 13 and crashed. And he had a broken pelvis, a lot of different fractures in his body. And they tried to put him on the stretcher. And he said, no, I walked in, I'm walking out. And they actually walked him to the top of the ramp. And he addressed the crowd with all of those injuries before they helped him walk out. So, yeah, that was a moment for sure.
8: When he jumped Caesars, and I'm told that was a huge Nielsen rating success. We're going to talk about the snake, but when he jumped, or tried to jump, I should say, Caesars Palace, the fountains. Tell that story, if you would.
9: Well, if he would have made it that day, I don't think we'd be sitting here in the Evel Knievel, experience.
8: That's true.
9: Yeah. You know, and they initially, ABC would not air it, but they aired it after he crashed. So it was not live. But once he crashed, then they said, okay, yeah, we'll air this. And that's when, he became famous. So
8: that wasn't live, him jumping.
9: It was not live.
8: Okay.
9: No, he tried to get him to do it live, and they said no. But that was the last time that they didn't do something live.
8: He was a ratings getter. Vegas, he was a ratings getter, wasn't he? He really was.
9: He was. And, that's what made him famous, the crashes. You know, he said, my failures had a lot to do with my success.
8: Was John Bo Derek, that last name Derek, but John Derek was the real guy. I mean, what a life. Was John Derek involved in that jump?
9: He was.
8: Yeah.
9: He filmed the jump from the jump side.
8: Yeah.
9: And then on the crash side, that film was done by Linda Evans.
8: That's what I've read.
9: On the show.
8: I've read that. That was.
9: And she famously filmed that one piece of footage was filmed by Linda Evans, which is just kind of a crazy story, but that's it. And we've got a recreation of that whole jump here in the museum.
8: He's got John Derek had some serious great women.
9: he was, wow.
8: And I didn't know that she was on the other camera. I think I heard that, but I wasn't sure. And so that was on the cheap, if they're doing that. But
9: yeah.
8: Two things. One is, it's important. How many millions of dollars worth of toys did he sell?
9: He sold $125 million worth in 1 year, and that was in 1973, and it actually outsold Barbie that year.
8: Wow.
9: In 1973.
8: Wow.
9: Which is astounding.
8: Wasn't there a girl Daredevil? Somebody told me about this. We looked it up and we kind of found it, but tell that story.
9: Yeah. Debbie, caught me.
8: Debbie
9: there.
8: Daring or Debbie, Deb, what was that? Debbie Daring, right? I think I'm asking my friend, but.
9: Somebody's going to tell us from your listeners.
8: Yeah.
9: But, Debbie Lawler.
8: Debbie Lawler. Okay. There it is.
9: Yeah. Yep. Yeah. And she jumped as well. Not as far, but she was really good.
8: Hey. they beat Barbie.
9: That's right. She wore pink.
8: And she drank pink. Let me see this. The Jennings gave up his seat to the Big Bopper. The Bopper had the flu. Hey, You know, I'm just reading them off the wall here. So then, I remember when Evil beat that guy up, and it kind of ended a lot of stuff. What was the story?
9: Yeah. Well, there was a guy, Shelley Solomon, was traveling with Evil and was given permission to write a book. And he wrote a book, and it was maybe a little too truthful for Evil. And he didn't like it, and so he beat Shelley up and said, you know, when he went to the court about the about this, the judge said, "Did you do this?" And he said, "I did, and I would do it again." So it was kind of Butte Justice, you know, back to the Butte Justice is what it was.
8: Oh, sure. No, did he hit him with a ball bat or that cane that he carried?
9: Yeah, he hit him with a ball bat.
8: Hit him with a ball bat.
9: He did.
8: Okay.
9: Yeah, and that kind of ended all of his sponsorships.
8: Yes.
9: And the toy line and everything like that was kind of, you know, same thing that would happen today. He got canceled.
8: Well, yeah, we can think of all kinds of people that got canceled.
9: Yep.
8: Just a second. Peter, the account is from Rolling Stone magazine about Waylon Jennings. I would imagine it's correct. We'll go with it. So either way. Then comes, but before he beats the guy up, the Snake River. And I see the Sky Cycle right behind you.
9: It is.
8: Tell the story.
9: So from 66, he started talking about jumping the Grand Canyon. Stuart Udall was the Secretary of the Interior, and he said, sent him a letter and said, the federal government will not let you jump the Grand Canyon. So he went and leased some land at Snake River, and for years he promoted this on all of his jumps, and it kind of all led up to it. And he kind of got to the point where he had to do it, and I think he was like, well, I've talked about this so much, I've got to do it, but he really thought that was going to finish him off that day, that he was going to die. But, you know, he kept his word. He said he was going to do it, and he pulled the trigger and went. He didn't make it, but you got to give him the same amount of credit because he went for it.
8: All kinds of my outlaw friends say that they went, that there was a great gathering of bikers to see
9: him. Huge gathering.
8: I have heard stories we probably can't tell on the air.
9: There's definitely stories we can't tell on the air. I've talked to some people that were in the high school band from that went, and they said that there was the trombone and the tuba players had things inside their instruments that they were very surprised about.
8: And there's a story about a guy screaming, "This one's for you, Evil." And he was involved in something, and
9: the whole thing got completely out of control after the jump.
8: Oh.
9: Yeah,
8: and then when we come back, I got the pause coming, and when we it's the end of the show. Damn, this went too quick. I'll find you.
9: Oh wow!
8: Give a website real quick if you can. Give a website.
9: KExperience.com. We're opening here in 2 weeks in Las Vegas. Come see us. We've got everything that you could ever want to see from Evel Knievel. All of his items. The family's working with us. And you'll have fun. It'll take you down memory lane.
8: I'll call you over the weekend. How's that?
9: Sounds great.
8: You're the man. Thanks. Everybody, thank you so much. Adam, thank you. It was a wonderful show. Motorcycle Time, and I'll see you next Saturday.
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4: On Friday's Jeff and Bill show, Lauren Boebert votes against FISA court renewal. 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
11: You could sleep through the night without thinking twice. 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
13: 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Jamaica's lush mountains rising out of the sea. Crystal clear waters in the Cayman Islands. 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
17: President Trump is announcing an agreement with Iran is now complete. Pakistan Prime Minister Shahbaz Sharif said the two sides are expected to meet for a signing ceremony on Friday in Switzerland. NBC's Keir Simmons is in Doha and referenced the post made by Sharif.
18: We're pleased to announce that the peace deal between the United States of America and the Islamic Republic of Iran has been reached. And what he says crucially is both sides have declared the immediate and permanent termination of military operations.
17: In a post on Truth Social, President Trump said, "I hereby fully authorize the toll-free opening of the Strait of Hormuz and simultaneously authorize the immediate removal of the United States naval blockade. Ships of the world, start your engines, let the oil flow." The NTSB and the FAA will lead the investigation into a plane crash that killed 12 people in Missouri. The Missouri State Highway Patrol said the aircraft went down shortly before 11:30 a.m. near the Butler Memorial Airport, which is about 60 miles south of Kansas City. Airport officials said the plane apparently lost power shortly after takeoff and may have been trying to land on a nearby highway when it crashed into a field. Stormy weather could impact the UFC's Freedom 250 at the White House. In a post on X, the Weather Channel said a chance of thunderstorms, heavy downpours, and wind gusts are threatening to delay the outdoor fights. Forecasters also warned about the possibility of lightning, which could trigger an automatic 30-minute freeze on the entire event if close enough. It's Flag Day, and the U.S. Army is celebrating its 251st birthday. Senior Army officials took part in a wreath-laying ceremony at Arlington National Cemetery this morning. Army installations across the United States and around the world are hosting events to mark the anniversary of its founding as the Continental Army on June 14, 1775. The central theme for this year is This We Will Defend, honoring the Army's role in protecting the nation. I'm Rob Martier.
19: Your Denver area forecast is Sunday evening. Cloudy skies with some lingering shower and thunderstorm activity. Low temperatures in the lower 50s. And for Monday, early sunshine with a 20% chance for showers and isolated thunderstorms. High temperatures in the upper 70s with clear skies expected Monday night, lows down to 55. For Tuesday, warming up into the upper 80s with wall-to-wall sunshine. Clear Tuesday night with lows in the lower 60s. Wednesday, probably the hottest day of the week, we'll see sunny, dry conditions, highs close to 100 degrees. I'm meteorologist Patrice Sutter.
15: Current temperature,
20: 68 degrees.
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